0: Korea's flames soared just feet away from the crystal clear waters along the Caribbean coast. Crews even using drones equipped with water hoses to try to put out the massive fire. While the exact cause of the fire is under investigation, emergency operations officials in the Dominican Republic say the fire spread rapidly in part due to strong winds. They also say the fire moved so quickly because many of the roofs at that resort were made with a dry palm leaf material called canna. Many of the guests who were evacuated have been placed in other nearby hotels or housing facilities.
1: Local media reporting that the one person who died was an Italian tourist. America celebrating as Team USA beats Australia to advance the knockout round in the World Cup. Here's Fox's Jonathan Hunt in Seattle.
2: What was perhaps most pleasing about the win over Australia was the way the U.S. brought the pressure from the very first minute. And then in the 11th minute, Flo Balogun surged down the left-hand side, crossed low and hard, and under intense pressure, one of the Australian defenders put the ball into his own goal. The second goal was scored by the youngest member of the entire U.S. squad, Alex Freeman. He talked about the moment of scoring and the moment he saw his teammates coming at him to celebrate.
3: I was like, oh Lord, and I had to run. And then I ended up running and celebrating with them.
2: Millions of fans watching across the country.
1: Germany and the Ivory Coast now playing their own game. I'm Roger Stern, and this is Fox News.
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8: Showers and thunderstorms around this evening. Mostly cloudy overnight tonight. Low in the low 70s. Tomorrow, partly sunny. A few scattered showers and thunderstorms in the afternoon with a high of 89. A little more sunshine on Monday. Still a few scattered storms in the afternoon. High 91. From the Georgia Weather Net, I'm meteorologist KJ Allen.
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2: 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It's 800-941-SEAN if you want to be a part of the program. All right, so last night I got to spend time with the vice president of the our country, of the United States, J.D. Vance. And J.D. has been trying to explain what this deal is with Iran. And for a lot of people, there are a lot of questions, and that's fair. And the best part is he answered every unanswered question. Not every question is answered yet because we're at the, you know, this is not the deal points, but they're saying in principle that they've agreed to it. There's been so much BS out there about what is not in the deal that the vice president got to clarify, not true, not true, not true. So it kind of became point by point. Now, if you listen to this radio show yesterday, as I mentioned earlier, I had laryngitis. I did the podcast. It's 5 minutes till nine. I'm live with him on air at 9 o'clock. Wrap up the podcast, ran to, you know, the bathroom, run out to the studio, and my throat froze at the beginning of the show. So I was struggling all day yesterday, and then people, he's stroking out. No, I've had laryngitis my entire career, if anyone's listened to this show any length of time. But it's just part of this business. When I'm on air so many hours, it's going to happen. Anyway, so please, you know, forgive me for that part. I even said it on the show, and then still people didn't listen. But anyway, part one, my interview with Vice President J.D. Vance.
3: Mr. Vice President, how are you?
4: Good to see you, Sean.
3: Good to see you. I don't get to see you in person a lot.
4: Yeah, it's good to see you.
3: Okay, so you're now, you start off this life in Appalachia and very tough upbringing, very poor upbringing, difficult times, abuse at home. Your mom struggled with addiction. You have a devout grandmother. Now you're the vice president. You're 41 years old, and now you're negotiating what might be the path to peace in the Middle East for the first time in however many thousands of years. Not a bad life.
4: Not a bad life at all, man. Only in America. And I think that if you have a life like I've led, you have to have incredible gratitude to the country. And the best way to show that gratitude is just to try to do as good of a job as humanly possible. That's what I write about in the book fundamentally, is this sense that, you know, my life has been so charmed. In some ways, things have been a struggle. But in a lot of ways, man, I've just been so blessed. And there's this sense that God was always looking out for me, even when I strayed from the path, even when I called myself an atheist. That faith that my grandmother had sort of imbued me with was always there in the background. And of course, it's an important part of the way that I go about my duties today, but it's just an important part of who I am. It fundamentally illuminates everything else about me. And hopefully people will pick up the book and learn a little bit about me and learn a little bit about my faith journey, and maybe it'll be useful to them.
3: Well, we'll get into that in more detail. All right, so let's talk about the Iranian deal.
4: Sure.
3: What frustrates me about the Iranians, Donald Trump says A, and somebody will come out, some aspect of that government, and contradict what the president said.
4: Yeah.
3: And they came out with, quote, a memorandum of understanding, which is what was signed, official signing on Friday in Geneva. And it contradicted a lot of what the president said. Any of that true?
4: No, it's not. So I've seen a lot of misinformation out there. I've seen $24 billion going from the United States to Iran. That number is totally false, totally made up. Fundamentally, what this thing does, Sean, as you're going to appreciate, is number one, the Straits of Hormuz were open immediately. You already see oil prices coming down substantially, and I think they're only going to come down even further. Number two, it ensures that Iran will never have a nuclear weapon. And number three, it does go and say, look, if the Iranians are willing to change their ways, if they're willing to behave like a normal country, stop trying to build a nuclear weapon, stop trying to fund terrorism all over the Middle East, then we are willing to actually fundamentally transform our relationship with them. That's what the president has offered. Now, of course, we would need to verify that. We would need to see real progress and real action,
3: they
4: not
3: know
4: just
3: that's
4: words.
3: Part of the deal?
4: Absolutely. It's written right there in the agreement, Sean. And here's the thing. Yes, you're right. Sometimes when, you know, information about this deal will leak out. You'll have somebody on a propaganda channel in that country, in Iran, who will say something that isn't true. I think it's sort of expected. It frustrates me too, but it's expected that some Yahoo is going to say something about the deal that is untrue. What really bothers me and frustrates me and is unexpected when the American media literally picks up talking points and propaganda from the RAGC that has no support in the text of the agreement that we've actually negotiated and no basis in reality. This is good for the American people. The Iranians don't get a dime unless they behave and change their behavior. Right. And this means that Iran will never have a nuclear weapon, Sean. That's why we did this.
3: You say they don't get a dime. Do they ever get an American dime, a taxpayer dollar?
4: No. So number one, first of all, they never get a dime of American taxpayer money, ever. Full stop. Not even close.
3: Okay.
4: What we have said is there's a lot of economic benefit in the United States relieving a lot of sanctions and welcoming them back into the world economy. There's a lot of benefit there. Not American money, but there's a lot of economic prosperity that can flow from that. What the president said to them is, we want you to be a successful country. But for you to be a successful country, you've got to give up on this threat. You've got to give up on this desire to have a nuclear weapon. And if you do that, the United States is willing to have a much better relationship.
3: All right, let me go to this. The number one report that I've been reading leading up to this interview tonight is that the Qataris are giving them $300 billion with the sign, sealed, and approval of the U.S. The president did put out a truth, denying all of it. Iran has agreed to never have a nuclear weapon, and the story that the U.S. is paying Iran $300 million is fake news. We are not giving them an American dollar, number one, true, and number two, did the U.S. ever sign off on the Qataris paying them that money?
4: No, we've not. The agreement says they are not getting a single dime of American money. That's just not what this is. What the agreement does say, Sean, is again, if the Iranians behave and if there are sanctions relief and if the Iranians are integrated into the world economy, we would invite other countries, not us, but other countries to invest in their country. That's fine, but only if they comply with the terms of the agreement. Really, we have an option here, right? The president of the United States has given us optionality, which is great for the American people. Step back for a second. Their conventional military is destroyed. Their nuclear weapons program is destroyed. The Strait of Hormuz is now open. Now, we have two pathways.
3: Is it open toll-free?
4: It is open toll-free, and that's very explicit in the agreement. But now we have two pathways we can go down. Pathway number one is the Iranian economy continues to be strangled. We don't want that. That's not our desire. But in order for them to get pathway two, which is reintegration into the world economy, they have to behave like a normal country. It's a very simple principle, actually. And what's different about this than previous iterations of the Iranian government, previous negotiations, is one, the president's negotiating from a position of strength. But number two, we're actually talking directly to them. And I can't tell you, Sean, if 5 years down the road they're going to honor that commitment, because I can't predict the future. What I can tell you is if they don't honor their commitments, they don't get a dime from anybody, the United States, ever, but a dime from anybody else either.
3: The president has told me many times, he said, I can go back to bombing and obliterate them in 5 minutes at any point I want. How important was it, the two attacks that took place last week, one after an Apache helicopter of ours was hit?
4: Well, what it did, Sean, is it showed that we were serious, that there really are two options here. There's the military option, there's the diplomatic option, and if they were not going to choose the diplomatic option, then the president still had military options to use. But it's not just that, Sean. One of the things the American media has totally underreported is you talk about the Strait of Hormuz. The Iranians try to close off the strait to try to choke off the world energy economy. The American media has totally underreported the fact that over the past 3 weeks, we've gotten more oil out of the Strait of Hormuz under the supervision of United States Central Command than we had the first 3 months of this operation. What does that mean? That means the Iranians' leverage was reducing by the day. That means that our position was growing stronger by the day. And I think that's why we've cut what is fundamentally a good deal for the American people, assuming the Iranians follow through. And if they don't follow through, There's no skin off our back. Nothing changes from where we are right now.
3: A lot of people are questioning, why not release the memorandum of understanding? You said it will happen this week.
4: Correct. So there are some diplomatic protocols, Sean. There are some sequencing that the Pakistanis have been involved in this. The Qataris have been involved in this. And what the president has said is the agreement will come out on Friday. He may decide to release the agreement sooner than that. But we have this formal ceremony on Friday, and that's when the president right now wants to release the memorandum.
3: Let me get to this, because this is the most important thing. And the president has been most consistent on this point, and that is they cannot and will never have a nuclear weapon.
4: Correct.
3: How will we be able to verify that? Will we have American inspectors on the ground? What happens to the nuclear dust? Will it be degraded or will it be removed? Will we be a party to that? Like, will it reflect what we did in Libya years ago?
4: So what we're going to do, Sean, is destroy the highly enriched material, the nuclear dust, as we call it. And, you know, we're going to do it with the Iranians. That's what the president has said. He wants us to work with the Iranians, with the international organizations, to destroy that stockpile of enriched material, because that does set them back a little bit further. We've already fundamentally destroyed their program, but that does set them back a little bit further, and that's important, of course, to the United States.
3: And they're agreeing never to enrich.
4: They're agreeing right now to eliminate the enriched stockpile, and if they don't get to a point where they agree to stop enriching, then they don't get the other benefits of the bargain. And that's the way this is set up, is a lot of the technical details we're going to figure out over the next month, over the next 2 months, but the basic structure is they can get a lot if they comply with the United States demands. They don't get anything if they don't comply with anything.
2: All right, we'll come back more with J.D. Vance on the other side. I want to remind you, from America's Revolutionary War to Israel's current fight for survival, which has been a forever state for them, all good countries, countries with moral clarity, have faced moments that test their courage. Thank God freedom endures. Thank God, you know, we have presidents like President Trump and prime ministers like Bibi and, you know, presidents like President Reagan. He said in 1985, Reagan did, that in our talks, we paid special attention to two issues, our commitment to Israel's security and well-being, and our shared desire to move forward together towards a just and lasting peace. If you'd like, it's flagpinifcj.org today, and you are doing a lot of good. More with J.D. Vance on the other side.
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0: right, part two, my interview last night, yes, with laryngitis, I apologize, and the Vice President, J.D. Vance.
1: Let's talk about any place, anywhere, anytime, U.S. inspectors. That's part of the deal?
2: Yeah, that's absolutely something that we are negotiating over, Sean. That's one of the final details that's going to be figured out here. Is if you go back to the original Obama JCPOA, there were a couple of big problems with it. Number one, by the way, is that the Gulf Arabs hated the Obama deal. Why? Because they thought that it empowered the Iranians to be a malign actor. It actually enriched the Iranians while they were misbehaving. This deal, the Gulf Arabs love. Because they know that this is the kind of deal that can fundamentally transform the Middle East. Another problem with that deal is that the inspections regime was effectively non-existent. There was a little bit there, but it was basically non-existent. This goes back to our fundamental principle here, that if they show verifiable commitment, and that means a real inspections regime, then they can get the benefits of the bargain.
1: Obama took a shot and said, I don't think this deal is any better than the deal we had before. The JCPOA was dramatically different than what you were describing here tonight.
2: And I'd ask the president, the former president, I'd say, Obama, why in the world, if it's the same thing, why is it that the Gulf Arabs hated your deal and they love our deal? They are the ones who are in the region. They know what it means to enrich the worst terrorist regime in the world. And they also know what it means to turn over a new leaf and to go to a different future. So I think President Obama, he should acknowledge that the people who are closest to this, they love the Trump deal. They hate the Obama deal. And that's maybe the biggest endorsement of this plan.
1: Okay, so I just want to just bear down. They're going to hand over the nuclear dust. They're agreeing to no nuclear weapons. They're agreeing to inspections. They don't get one U.S. taxpayer dollar. And, okay, you really believe that a regime that I would argue could not be trusted, I refer to it as a death cult, that what brought them to this point? What changed? Is it they're now at their fourth tier of leadership? What do you think changed?
2: It's a combination. First of all, I don't believe anything, Sean. Yeah. This is very important. As the president has said, we have to verify. We're going to reward action. We're not going to reward words. But fundamentally what's changed is, number one, we're on the third or fourth generation of leadership. That is true. Number two, they've seen that the president is serious. They've seen that he's willing to exert that leverage and actually do what's necessary in order to force the Iranians to come to the table. And number three, Sean, this is important. It's underreported. Their economy has been in a free fall for a very long time. So you combine the president's leverage that he's put on them, you combine the new leadership, and you combine the fact that their economy is in shambles, and I think that they see there's a real opportunity here to turn over a new leaf so long as they do the right thing.
1: So on the verification process, once we get along, they're either going to go along with the commitments they made or what is next. And what do you say to the people like me that have been very skeptical of the regime?
2: Sure.
1: For all these years, number one state sponsor of terror, death to Israel, death to America. I'm skeptical. This is all true, Reagan talked about this in 85. He said there might be an opportunity for peace in that region, and it might be all of these countries finally getting along. And you even expressed hope that that might be a result of this.
2: Well, again, I'll tell you, the Gulf Coast countries under the president's leadership, they actually feel that that's possible. They don't believe anything either. They're not certain. They're not going to predict what the Iranians are going to do 5 years from now, but they see real opportunity. So we're going to walk down this pathway. We're going to see how serious the Iranians are. And Sean, you ask, what if they don't meet these obligations? What if they don't do what they promised they're going to do? Number one, they don't get any benefits of the bargain. And as the president would say, we have all the cards. Their economy will still be in very tough shape if they don't get the relief that they need to get in order to make progress.
0: All right, that was part two of my interview with the Vice President, J.D. Vance. When we come back, we'll hit the phones, 800-941-SEAN, if you want to be a part of the program.
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6: I'm Daria Albinger. Vice President Vance is on his way to Geneva to lead the U.S. delegation in talks with Iran. They'll focus on the memorandum of agreement President Trump signed earlier this week.
2: What the MOU says is that if the Iranians behave over a long period of time, they could get some of the benefits of this bargain.
6: The vice president speaking to Fox News before he left. Coming to the Great American State Fair Rodeo 250.
7: What we are just grateful for is the opportunity to bring our story, bring the connection of the American cowboy, our Western culture, and how that ties into America's 250 years, and do it in such a historical and beautiful place.
6: Jeff Lee, production manager for the event, which will take place in D.C., organizer Freedom 250, says it was a no-brainer to include the rodeo because the cowboy represents the very best of the American spirit. 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
8: 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Damaging winds, thunderstorms, flash floods, hurricanes. The WALG Weather Center gives you accurate, up-to-date weather forecasts and storm information. When severe weather strikes in South Georgia, count on Talk Radio 99.3 FM and 1590 WALG.
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18: Showers and thunderstorms around this evening. Mostly cloudy overnight tonight. Low in the low 70s. Tomorrow, partly sunny. A few scattered showers and thunderstorms in the afternoon with a high of 89. A little more sunshine on Monday. Still a few scattered storms in the afternoon. High 91. From the Georgia Weather Net, I'm meteorologist KJ Allen.
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0: I am contending, and I did a podcast with the vice president yesterday, J.D. Vance, that will be dropping on Thursday. And I had time with him last night. I know I was fighting through my laryngitis, but it's slowly getting better, thank God. I've had this my whole career, Linda. By the way, why do people think it's a surprise that I have laryngitis? I mean, I'm only talking 15 hours a day, every day. Yeah. I've had it my whole career. How many times have we dealt with my laryngitis and try to do the best with it?
1: Many, many times. But I have to say, the positive side is that people actually care about you. So you got prayer groups out there praying for your laryngitis.
0: With all that said, we did talk about being the vice president of Donald J. Trump. And years ago, and I did not do this as a gotcha question, J.D. Vance didn't understand Trump. And I said, I'm not asking because you've been asked 1,000 times about your lack of support years ago. What changed? And then he went through a litany of answers about how he was wrong and how he had to humble himself and how he had to open his mind. And you think of his background, grew up very poor, Appalachia, an addicted mother, abusive family household, very abusive, a very devout grandmother that was so influential and helped save his life, and a guy that was never supposed to be vice president in 41, and he was able to achieve great things with the help of the U.S. military in his time in the service and going to Ohio State and then later Yale Law School, then getting into the business world, then running for Senate and winning that seat in Ohio. And now he's 41 and he's vice president. And I'm asking him, what is it about this president? And he went into great observational detail about Donald Trump. This is a guy I've known 30 years. And he is a force of nature. And I do believe through the prism of history, we will see him as transformational and consequential in ways that we've never seen a president in well over 100 years. That's my take. We'll see if it plays out the way I think it will. Miranda Devine, well, she's one of my favorite columnists. She has her own podcast, by the way, Pod Force One, which is awesome. And she talked about the president in this column. The headline is Ageless President Trump Keeps on Winning at 80 and Laughs in the Face of His Naysayers. I flew on Air Force One with him when he went on that Gulf State trip. I was on the trip on Air Force One when he went to China. To watch an 80-year-old guy stay up the entire time, get off an airplane, and perform at the highest level without breaking a sweat is something to see. I mean, I'll be honest. I wanted to take a little nap here and there. He walks around to make sure nobody's napping. It's hilarious. Anyway, Miranda Devine, I think, captured this really well in her column, New York Post columnist and Fox News contributor and also author of The Big Guy and The Laptop from Hell. And her podcast is Pod Force One. Miranda, great to have you back.
22: Thanks so much, Sean. And that was a fantastic interview with J.D. Vance last night. He's very smart, but he's very clever. So he's sometimes hard to pin down. And I think you did a good job.
0: Miranda, to me, the beauty of what the president said today is, okay, this is the deal. They have their opportunity to save their country. And if not, I'll just go back to bombing them. I mean, it's pretty simple, straightforward. So I am not as alarmed as some other people are. Well, they're likely not going to keep their end of the bargain. They don't get anything if they don't keep their end of the bargain. And if they are signing on to it, I was told the tipping point for them was the two bombings last week, and the promise to take Karg Island scared the hell out of them. That's what I was told.
22: Yes, and I mean, look, I understand everyone's nervous and everyone wants to get a good deal, but there are hardliners on both sides. And in fact, you know, in calls with administration officials this week, that was how they described the situation. There are people in the United States and in Israel who will not be happy unless Iran is just wiped out, is a parking lot. And so that's not going to happen. And I also think we have to be realistic. The midterms are a factor. So Donald Trump is allowing this 60-day negotiation to occur, and he has his red lines. And then at the end of it, you can see in the Iranian side of the memo, which has been released, if you can believe it, to Reuters and so on, our side of the memo hasn't been released, but their version says that the 60-day deadline is elastic. So, in fact, those negotiations could continue on past November, which would actually suit President Trump quite well, because he is no longer sort of has a deadline of the midterms coming up. Gas is already coming down, the price of gas. We are going to get, or should have, the Hormuz Strait opened. It's already semi-opened, thanks to America. And you know, the blockade's going to go. They're not getting, billions of dollars in cash and $300 billion in investment. I don't know why people are going crazy. I think this is a clever out-of-the-deal. And honestly, if after the midterms, Iran is still playing games, Trump will just go in there and, you know, he's quite prepared to do what he calls bam, bam, bam. He's done it before. He will do it again. He doesn't like hurting people, killing people, but he will do it if he has to.
0: That, to me, is the great misunderstanding here. Now, it doesn't matter that you and I actually listen to the words that he says and the message he's delivered and his willingness to let this play out. He has spoken to me privately and on air about his concern about just obliterating the country. Right now, any opportunity they would ever want for a nuclear weapon is off the table. They don't have the capability. They don't have the money. They're being choked off financially. And I don't care what Iranian, hardliners may proclaim publicly. We have completely the upper hand. We have total control. We have control of the airspace. There's nothing they can do to stop Donald Trump from obliterating them. And that decision can happen at any time he wants it to happen. But it's going to be interesting, to see if they on their end are really serious. I've been told the vice president last night was clear that for the first time, the hardliners, or those more radical and the more political side, have agreed that they both want this because they know what is now inevitable. Now, is this just posturing? Is this just delaying the end game for them? I don't know. You would think after three tiers of leadership were wiped out, they might be thinking about their own lives at this point.
22: Yes. And look, obviously, the administration is not naive. They're going into this with completely open eyes. They don't trust the Iranians. Of course not. The Iranians have shown themselves to be irrational in many ways because, people in the administration say, they could be, one of the most wealthy countries in the world, and instead their people are not doing well. So, it's a power grab. It's some sort of religious nuttiness that's in the regime still. But I just also, from our own side, I feel like people are getting hysterical and demanding things of Donald Trump that are just also equally irrational. What do you really want? Do you really think that if you wipe out Iran, that is going to be a good thing for the world. It's going to set off a terrible refugee exodus just for one thing, like we saw after Syria, which is a smaller country. So I just think that this is a very fine-tuned balancing act. Donald Trump has got to keep happy, you know, the Gulf countries that are getting, they're the ones in the front line getting hammered. You know, Israel is not particularly happy, but America's interests are not identical to Israel's interests. So we are allies, but there are going to be differences there. And then, you know, there are people on the Republican side who, I don't know whether you call them neocons or people in the administration now calling them hardliners, who you know, are equally just inflexible about what their demands are. And then on the Iranian side, you've got these hardliners within the IRGC who just, all they want to do is destroy Israel, destroy America, and come what may, they don't care if the whole country is destroyed. And there are other people there. And what the administration is saying is that they're talking behind the scenes, back channeling and in person to people who really are more political and appear rational. And it's not going to be, there's never going to be a magic wand. This is never going to be easy. But those like Barack Obama, who disgustingly and arrogantly is there, you know, parading around saying, oh, this is just not even as good as my JCPOA. What a joke. And on the one hand, he's saying that, and Democrats are saying this is the worst deal that Donald Trump's done in the world. You can't have it both ways. It's not the JCPOA. The reason that America has had to go back into Iran is because Obama's Iran deal just enriched Iran, allowed them to fund all their proxies, and the end result was October 7. So disastrous. And by the time Donald Trump left office after his first term, Iran was on its knees. And Scott Bessent, the minute he hit the ground in Trump's second term, he said his mission was to make Iran broke again, and they pretty much achieved that. And you know, there's still room to ratchet up the pain even more, and that's part of the negotiations.
0: All right, quick break. More with Miranda Devine on the other side. We'll get to your calls coming up as well. 800-941-SEAN, our number if you want to be a part of the program as we continue.
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4: 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Damaging winds, thunderstorms, flash floods, hurricanes. The WALG Weather Center gives you accurate, up-to-date weather forecasts and storm information. 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
29: You up.

right, we continue now. Miranda Devine is with us. Donald Trump turning 80, force of nature, unlike any president we have seen in our lifetime. And how will he be viewed through that prism of history? One of the things that I guess kind of frustrates me, having known him for 30 years, and look, I have a professional relationship. When I interview him, it's a, you know, straight up interview. And then I've had a personal relationship for many, many decades. And I feel that the person that you know, the person that I know, the person that really

0: in dismantling all the sacred cows of the left, that the media, which is really an arm of the left, is never going to give him a fair go. And in a way also, he does not like to show that kind and generous side of him that you know exists, and that his friends see, and those people who work for him, you know, whether they be the gardener at Mar-a-Lago or any of the people that work at his properties, are incredibly loyal to him. You don't see that very often. You see that with a good boss, and a fair boss, and a generous boss, and that's what he is. So, you know, he's been working in the cutthroat business of real estate in New York, so he never shows the soft side, because that's a vulnerability to your enemies, and that actually is a good thing on the world stage, because the same sort of sharks that were in New York in the developing business are even bigger sharks, President Xi, President Putin, and so on, in the global order. So it's good that he's tough and he knows how to hide that side of him. But I guess it's sad that, you know, a lot of Americans just don't see the generosity that goes on behind the scenes and that he doesn't really want people to see.
1: Yeah, Miranda Devine, we always appreciate you. Thank you so much for being with us. Great column about this guy that is so historically unique. Let's see if we're both right in terms of his place in history and how the rest of his presidency unfolds. 800-941-SEAN is our number if you want to be a part of the program. 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
3: 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Heroes like Fire Captain Andrew Donner, inspired by the bravery of New York City firefighters on 9/11, Andrew devoted his life to serving his community. He rose through the ranks of his fire department, training rigorously and leading with courage. And after a very brave battle, Andrew lost his life to lung cancer caused by occupational toxins. 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Now, Tunnel to Towers was able to honor Andrew by paying the Donner family's mortgage. 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
2: Talk tomorrow. I'm Daria Albinger, and that is the plan as Vice President Vance heads to Geneva, Switzerland, where he will lead a U.S. delegation in talks with Iran, which could lead to a permanent peace deal. Fox's Bill Malugin at the White House says much of the focus remains on the Strait of Hormuz.
3: Conflicting reports as to what exactly is going on in the Strait of Hormuz today. The Iranian military announced they were closing down the strait because of what they say were repeated violations of the ceasefire, but CENTCOM countered that, saying traffic is flowing very smoothly and about 55 ships have already transited the strait today. So in the meantime, President Trump's envoy, Steve Witkoff and Jared Kushner, they're on the ground in Switzerland teeing up some of these peace talks we're expecting to see in the coming days. Vice President J.D. Vance saying he does plan to join them in the coming days and that the memorandum of understanding is already having an impact.
4: One of the things the president has set us out to do as a high priority is to open the straits. That's now happened.
3: And President Trump defending against criticism of that MOU.
2: The talks were postponed today because of the fighting between Israel and Hezbollah in Lebanon. The vice president spoke to Fox News before he left about the FIFA World Cup, which the U.S. is co-hosting with Canada and Mexico. He says the event is bringing the world together.
4: One of the great things about these events is that there is this cultural exchange where we learn a little bit from them. And of course, they learn a lot about what makes America so great. I'm so proud to have the World Cup here.
2: The tournament is going very well so far for Team USA, which advanced to the knockout round after beating Australia yesterday. Next up for the U.S. is Turkey, which has already been eliminated after this round. Checking some more of the action at the World Cup. Ecuador and Curaçao now battling it out in Kansas City. It was Germany over the Ivory Coast 2-1 earlier today, along with the Netherlands beating Sweden 5-1. 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
2: Authorities are searching for a suspect in a Missouri shooting spree which left one person dead. Fox's Madison Scarpino says they consider 22-year-old Oscar Sanchez Munoz armed and dangerous.
16: The FBI says he's wanted for shooting at a car on June 11th in Kansas. They say he may be the one responsible for five more shootings on Tuesday, all just miles from Arrowhead Stadium in the Show Me State, where there are several World Cup matches. One person died in these shootings. One has serious injuries. All others are expected to be fine, including an Uber driver who was shot while taking fans to the World Cup match between Argentina and Algeria. Here's one of those fans who was inside of the car.
17: The car passes by super fast, and we hear these two boom, boom noises.
16: He says he called 911 and used baby wipes to hold on the driver's gunshot wounds.
2: After the shootings, police say the suspect barricaded himself inside a house in Independence. That house was eventually set on fire, but Sanchez Munoz escaped. A Texas judge will now allow evidence in the murder trial of Carmelo Anthony. The teenager was convicted in the stabbing death of another teenager, Austin Metcalf, at a track meet. More from Fox's Sarah Allegra.
8: Body camera video, it captures the moments after Anthony was taken into custody. Anthony claimed he acted in self-defense. In the video, he also tells officers Metcalf put his hands on him after he warned him not to. And you can hear him telling officers, too, I did it. Also released Friday, photos shown to jurors during the trial, including a blood-soaked jacket, crime scene images, and an Ozark Trail multi-tool knife. Prosecutors say it's the weapon Anthony used to fatally stab Metcalf.
2: Anthony was convicted of first-degree murder. He was sentenced to 35 years in prison. He will be eligible for parole after he serves half his sentence. I'm Daria Aldinger. This is Fox News.
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14: Showers and thunderstorms around this evening. Mostly cloudy overnight tonight. Low in the low 70s. Tomorrow, partly sunny. A few scattered showers and thunderstorms in the afternoon with a high of 89. A little more sunshine on Monday. Still a few scattered storms in the afternoon. High 91. From the Georgia Weather Net, I'm meteorologist KJ Allen.
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0: going to acquire a nuclear weapon. 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

0: 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Yeah, we're coming to your city. 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
1: 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Coming up next, our final news roundup and information overload hour.
2: All right, news roundup and information overload hour. 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It's 800-941-SEAN if you want to join us. We got a clip of six-gender, God is non-binary, Tyler Rico boasting that he authored bills which would make schools focus in on things like diversity, equity, and inclusion, DEI, being taught in the classroom. We have him in 2023 saying doctors have a moral obligation to provide hormonal therapies to perform gender mutilation surgeries on children, which is pretty scary. This is a guy that supports transgender athletes, men playing women's sports. This is a guy that says God is non-binary. This is a guy that believes in six genders. I don't know what the other four are. He says there are six. This is a guy that, you know, said that God is neither male or female. Now, I'm a Christian, raised Catholic. I learned the Lord's Prayer. It says, our Father who art in heaven. It doesn't say our gender. Maybe I was taught wrong my whole life, and James Tallarico is really, really educating me. You know, wants to run a vegan campaign in the cattle state of Texas, is against drilling, and it just gets worse and worse. Let me play a clip, him saying doctors have a moral obligation to treat gender dysphoria. Let's play it.
3: If a patient came to the doctor and said, I want to change my sex, then the doctor should say, well, you can't change your sex because there are only two sexes.
4: If that patient is experiencing extreme gender dysphoria, which Dr. Oliverson has already acknowledged is a real condition, then that doctor has an obligation, a moral obligation, according to their Hippocratic Oath, to ensure that that patient, whether it's a minor, in consultation with their parents, receives the treatment that they need. And Representative Schaefer, the consequences of not providing that treatment can be dire.
2: All right, joining us now, good friend of the program, one of our favorite governors, Governor Greg Abbott of Texas. Great to have you. I'm watching Democrats express the greatest optimism in the world that the great state of Texas, God bless Texas, is somehow going to change into this blue New York City paradigm and vote for a guy with these crazy views. Why does that go against every gut political instinct I have, having done all this for decades?
5: Sean, listen, what you're hearing is the exact same thing that was said 4 years ago when Beto O'Rourke ran against me, and then 4 years before that when he ran against Ted Cruz. Each time, the only thing we learn is that all of the millions of dollars coming in from out of state was completely incinerated because Beto was defeated badly each time. The difference this time, however, is unlike Beto, Tallarico actually has a voting record that proves he is the far leftist progressive person that people think he is. The point is that when we get to election day against Tallarico, he will be demolished even worse than Beto was.
2: Yeah, well, I always affectionately, when he ran first against Ted Cruz, then later you, I called him, you know, Beto Bozo O'Rourke. You know what was fascinating about Beto? He came on the scene like gangbusters. The left embraced him. They ran the same narrative they're now running about six-gender Tallarico. And they acted as though he was the second coming that was going to turn the red state of Texas blue, and it failed spectacularly. And I'm not sure if anything, Tallarico's record is more clear. We have him in his own words more often, and he's so more extreme than even Beto Bozo was. And I just don't think Texas has changed. I think, yes, you've had a lot of migration into Texas, but those people want freedom. They're trying to get away from tyranny.
5: Well, let me address that last point first, and that is, yeah, it's a fact that we have a lot of people moving into Texas from other states, including from California. What's lost, however, is this, and that is there are a lot of people moving out of the state of Texas every single year also The number one state they are moving to is California. The point, very simply, is we have a big exchange program going on where we are getting conservatives from California. Our liberals are moving to California, making Texas an even more red state. But going back to the bottom line of what you were talking about, Sean, listen, Tyler Rico has a voting record. I know he's known as Six Gender Jimmy, whatever that means, but he voted to defund the police. He voted against border security. He voted in support of transgender surgery for children. He actually, in Texas, voted for a state income tax. So his voting record is dangerous. And the average voter in Texas, whether they be a Republican, an independent, or maybe even some Democrats, when they see his voting record, they know he does not represent the values of the overwhelming majority of Texans. You know, Donald Trump talks about a 90-10 issue or an 80-20 issue. The fact of the matter is, Tyler Rico is on that small percentage side where he matches up with 10% or 20% of the population, whereas Ken Paxton matches up on the majority side with the overwhelming majority of Texans. And so I think both Ken Paxton will overperform where people currently think, and that Tyler Rico will underperform what people currently think.
2: You know, to me, how is it possible that in your state of Texas, and I was down at the Rio Grande with you and President Trump, I've been down to that border more times than I can count in my life, and you did a phenomenal job. You and my governor, Governor DeSantis, the greatest political jiu-jitsu move ever. And that is, okay, you come across the border, we'll put you on a plane or a bus, and we're going to send you to a sanctuary city and state, which was great. The people in your state loved you for it. The people in Florida loved Governor DeSantis for that. He wants a welcome mat on the border. He's running a vegan campaign in a cattle state. He's against energy dominance. He wants men to play women's sports in Texas. It just on paper does not make sense to me.
5: Well, and what is on paper right now is going to be what happens in the voting booth come October and November. Because listen, again, there's hopium that occurs every election cycle among national Democrats where they have this hope that finally they have a savior who's going to get a Democrat elected in the state of Texas. It's just not going to happen. And again, going back, the record that Tyler Rico has of hard votes that he's taken are far worse than all the leftist positions that were taken by Beto. And as a result, I think that Ken Paxton will beat Tyler Rico, but even more than what Ted Cruz beat Beto O'Rourke by. And so I think this election is shaping up, and it's shaping up well because of who Tyler Rico really is that he cannot escape from.
2: Well, I mean, that's the amazing thing. What do you think overall nationally, Governor, is happening when you look at the embrace of Graham Plattner? We had new revelations yesterday. He's on Reddit. He's encouraging a teenage girl and excoriating her because she's contemplating suicide. His comments about women that are victims of rape, his Nazi tattoo, him calling the people in his state racist and stupid. They would be stupid if they voted for somebody that thought they were stupid. All the other controversies on top of the Nazi tattoo. Why have they gone this radical left? I've never seen a midterm shaping up like this, and very few, quote, leaders in the Democratic Party, with the exception of one man, John Fetterman, is willing to stand up to this madness. Then they got Al-Sayed in Michigan.
5: Listen, it's all about power. They've completely abandoned any sense of being committed to any particular policy position. As you know, both the left and the leftist media, listen, they've done nothing but criticize Republicans by fabricating this notion that some Republicans are connected to Nazism or something like that. Well, look at that candidate for the Senate in Maine with the Nazi tattoo. They're now embracing that. And so they will embrace everything that they criticized just days and weeks and months ago for the pure purpose of trying to gain power in Washington, D.C. It shows how vapid they really are. And I think they're going to be exposed for it come this election, as we discussed. They will be exposed in Texas. They're going to be exposed in Maine. They're going to be exposed in some other states. And so, candidly, I think these elections come November are going to turn out a lot better, especially at the United States Senate level, definitely in the state of Texas, in the state of Maine, and elsewhere across the country. Because what Americans want are people who will deliver common sense. in what the Democrats are standing for, whether it be up in Maine or Tallarico in Texas, is the opposite of common sense. And when people get into the voting booth, it's no longer about, I like this idea, I like that idea. When you get into a voting booth, it's a choice between two different people. And it's going to be the Republican who aligns with the common sense values of the majority of voters in Texas and across the United States.
2: I mean, at the end of the day, I think people want their values represented. And having known you as long as I have, you being a dear friend, and knowing Ted Cruz as long as I've known Senator Cruz, and so many other representatives from the great state of Texas, I just know the people in Texas. I mean, Rick Perry may be an honorary Texan. I'm not sure if you're aware of that, Governor, but I am. And I just know that it's heart and soul, and they believe in those more traditional values. It is a business state. It is a conservative state. By the way, congratulations to you. I see all of these big businesses. What was the latest big business that is moving out of New Jersey that's coming down to Texas? You have so much industry moving into your state, like I have in my state. And I'm so happy for you and the people of your state, because you are going to have huge financial benefits and high-paying career jobs for the great citizens of Texas.
5: Along those lines, when you think about it, think of the budget deficits you see some states on the Democrat side that are running as we speak right now. And these Democrat states don't know how to pay their bills. The state of Texas is running a massive budget surplus, and I'm looking to use that budget surplus to reduce property taxes in the state of Texas. But going back to what you were talking about, the most recent thing that came out last week was a listing of which state has the most headquarters of Fortune 500 companies, and it's Texas, not New York, not California, not any other state. What we are finding is that these businesses are leaving places like New York and California or other states across the country. It could be New Jersey or elsewhere. And they know that the best state for doing business for 22 years in a row now is the state of Texas. It's because we offer lower taxes, reasonable regulations, the perfect platform to expand a business on. And we actually embrace and support our businesses, as opposed to Kathy Hochul, who seems to like to attack businesses. Same for Gavin Newsom. So it's just a complete different platform. But I got to add this at the very end. So listen, I know that Rick Perry named you an honorary Texan, but the fact of the matter is he knows that there is a higher honor that can be bestowed by the state of Texas that I will bestow upon you the next time.
2: Oh, my gosh.
5: There's
2: a higher honor than an honorary Texan?
5: There is, and you'll get it when I tell you what it is. It's official framed honoration. It's called the Admiral in the Texas Navy, and I will make you an Admiral in the Texas Navy.
2: Oh, my God. I'm blushing. I don't ever think I deserve anything in life, Governor. I'm very humbled. I'm humbled by your friendship, too. All right, quick break. More with Governor Greg Abbott, the great state of Texas. God bless Texas on the other side. Then your call's coming up, 800-941-SHAWN, if you want to be a part of the program as we roll along.
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6: 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And after a very brave battle, Andrew lost his life to lung cancer caused by occupational toxins. 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
16: The Bob White Coffee Building on North Westover Boulevard has drawn a code enforcement complaint after remaining elevated on support beams for about a year. Project officials say they now have plans to just remove that structure and rebuild from the ground up. And Albany fans of Raising Cane Chicken Fingers are going to have to wait a few more days before the grand opening. Their new location across from Albany Mall on Dawson Road will start serving their One Dream, One Love chicken sometime in July. Georgia Grown Resources Center recently launched downtown on Front Street. Market veteran Phil Franklin has joined First National Bank as a senior relationship manager at the bank's Leesburg office. First National Bank says Franklin's 45 years of banking will help them with their focus on business development and market growth. Valdosta has been getting a surprising amount of new development lately. One of the biggest recent openings is Raising Cane. Their first South Georgia location opened in February. Three Crazy Bakers from Moultrie is expanding into downtown Valdosta. Plans include a cafe, seating, and event space.
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0: continue now. Texas Governor Greg Abbott is with us. By the way, he will be filling in on this show when I finally get a vacation post, you know, obviously the 250th birthday of our great country. And we're excited to have him. You know, one of the coolest stories I also read is Morgan Stanley. I talk about Wall Street South in Florida, which is very real. Every private equity company, big bank, investment firm, they're all here, private equity firm. I love that Morgan Stanley has more employees in your state than New York. That cracks me up.
1: Oh, so it's not just Morgan Stanley, J.P. Morgan. All of these big banks that exist in New York, operationally, they have more personnel in the state of Texas. And I got to tell you, there's more and more business moving to Texas, whether it be in Austin or Dallas. You know, Sean, we now have created the Texas Stock Exchange. It's in Dallas, Texas. It added such competition to the New York Stock Exchange and the NASDAQ Stock Exchange. Both of those two had to set up a regional headquarters in Dallas, Texas, where they are trading and listing in Dallas, Texas. In fact, SpaceX, you know all about that. And by the way,
0: yeah,
1: Texas is the home of the first trillionaire in the history of the entire world, in Elon Musk. Anyway, SpaceX co-listed on the NASDAQ as well as NASDAQ Texas. And so Texas is becoming the number one state for new listings of all public companies in the United States.
0: You don't get enough credit in terms of what you deserve and how hard you've worked. By the way, there is a day coming up. Governor Abbott will be filling in and hosting this show. I think that's confirmed, Governor. I'm looking forward. I know the audience would love to hear from you, and you get to interact with them directly.
1: I'm looking forward to it.
0: All right, Governor Greg Abbott, the great state of Texas. God bless Texas, sir. Thank you. Now, from America's Revolutionary War to Israel's fight for its survival currently, you know, we are nations that have had moments where we have been tested. Our courage, our morality, our moral clarity, our resolve, and thank God freedom endures. In October 1985, it was President Ronald Wilson Reagan who delivered these remarks about America's commitment to stand with Israel. He said, "In our talks, we paid special attention to two issues, our commitment to Israel's security and well-being, and our shared desire to move forward towards a just and lasting peace between Israel and all of its Arab neighbors. IFCJ, one word, .org. He'll send you a free U.S. Israeli flag pin. And thank you for your generosity."
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4: 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Damaging winds, thunderstorms, flash floods, hurricanes. The WALG Weather Center gives you accurate, up-to-date weather forecasts and storm information. When severe weather strikes in South Georgia, count on Talk Radio 99.3 FM and 1590 WALG.
5: I'm Roger Stern. Vice President J.D. Vance is on his way to Switzerland for talks with Iran, but there may be stumbling blocks. Israel has been fighting with Hezbollah in Lebanon, and Iran says it has reacted.
6: Today, the Iranian military announced that they were closing the Strait of Hormuz, but CENTCOM quickly pushed back against that, saying that the traffic has been smooth today.
5: Fox's Bill Malusian, the talks were delayed because of the fighting in Lebanon between Israel and Hezbollah. Early voting underway in New York City's primaries, and the city's leader is trying to push Democrats in a clear direction.
7: Democratic Socialist Mayor Zohra Mamdani says the Democratic Party needs to change and get a backbone, and he means electing more Democrats further to the left and more socialists.
5: Fox's Brian Yannis. 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
4: 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Damaging winds, thunderstorms, flash floods, hurricanes. The WALG Weather Center gives you accurate, up-to-date weather forecasts and storm information. When severe weather strikes in South Georgia, count on Talk Radio 99.3 FM and 1590 WALG.
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2: Showers and thunderstorms around this evening. Mostly cloudy overnight tonight. Low in the low 70s. Tomorrow, partly sunny. A few scattered showers and thunderstorms in the afternoon with a high of 89. A little more sunshine on Monday. Still a few scattered storms in the afternoon. High 91. From the Georgia Weather Net, I'm meteorologist KJ Allen.
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2: Let me go back, and I know there's been so much commentary as it relates to the issue of the Memorandum of Understanding, and I've read it. I see it. I see the Iranians, you know, hardliners, they hate it. Some conservatives think that is going to be the final deal. But then I listen to this guy, and his name is President Donald J. Trump, and I don't think this memorandum has anything to do with the president having spoken to him and his demands as it relates to nuclear issues, the Strait of Hormuz, or future engagement with Iran. And he's saying it out loud, contrary to the memorandum. And I guess some people put more faith in a memorandum just to get this thing going over what the president is saying directly to we, the people. Let's play the president.
3: I let him know. I said, look, if you don't adhere to the agreement, I don't want to do that. But we're going to bomb the hell out of you. And I don't think that they're going to veer from the agreement. What else am I going to do? Am I going to say I'm going to take you to court? Let me take you to court. Let me sue you. No, we're going to bomb the hell out of them if they violate the agreement.
2: We are going to bomb the hell out of them. Let me just make a simple observation. I don't think the guy that wiped out the ISIS caliphate, Soleimani, Baghdadi, dropped the mother of all bombs on Afghanistan, the guy that dropped 14 bunker buster bombs in, you know, taking out Iran's nuclear facility, and the guy that wiped out pretty much all the defenses with epic fury, is really going to change his mindset at the end of the day if he deems it's in America's best national security interest to finish him off. That's my take. Anyway, what's Jim Jordan's take? He is the chairman of the House Judiciary Committee. Sir, great to have you. I don't know. Maybe is it me? Is it I take that memorandum at face value as a means of just starting the negotiations, which already are deeply underway and have been underway for some time.
4: Yeah, Sean, you know, that was well said. I mean, this president does what he said he was going to do. I mean, I still remember last year his joint address to Congress when he said, you know, people said, oh, you need a new law to secure the border. And he goes, it turns out all you needed was a new president. And because he told us he was going to secure the border, he did. He told us he was going to make sure Iran doesn't get a nuclear weapon. He's committed to doing that. And he said, if you don't follow this agreement so that we make sure that that happens, then we're going to take the consequences. We'll be there. So, this president makes decisions that are in the best interest of the United States of America. I mean, he does. And he understands where we're at. He understands this agreement. And he's going to hold them to it. And if they don't hold to it, well, there's going to be consequences, like you said, and just like he said.
2: My question is, why do people not listen to his actual words or look at his past actions and come to different conclusions? That part is a little alarming to me. And yeah. I guess maybe I'm on a bit of an island myself, because I also spoke to him, spoke to Witkoff, spoke to the people involved in the process. They give me a very different take on all of it and how much deeper it has gone. And, you know, we will know a lot more in 60 days if we make 60 days. I don't think the president would hesitate 2 seconds if he felt that, okay, they're up to no good. We can't trust them. Okay, they need to be bombed again. When he bombed them twice last week and then threatened it would be worse the third night and then said, I think I'm going to take Karg Island, that apparently got the attention of every Iranian, and they were reaching out directly to him.
4: Yeah. No, I think you're exactly right. And never forget what he did with last year with Operation Midnight Hammer. I mean, no president, we all know how bad this regime has been for 47 years. We know what they've done to Americans, killed Israelis, killed others, killed thousands of their own people. We all know how evil they are, but no one would take any action to stop them from getting a nuclear weapon until President Trump said, we're going to go with Midnight Hammer, and what they did was amazing. And then he said, oh, you're building up your ballistic, but we're going to do that too. Take out your Navy, take out any Air Force you may. He did all that when no other president was willing to do it. And now the left, who just always criticizes anything and everything he does, are going at him again. And again, I think you're exactly right. Let's take the president at his word, because here's a president who does what he said he would do. I mean, you can just go through the history. Said he cut taxes, he did. Said he secured the border, he did. First term, said he put conservatives on the court, he did. Three of them, for goodness sake. So this guy keeps his word, and he told the world, I am not letting Iran get nuclear capability, and I believe he's determined to make sure that happens. And now we have this memorandum of understanding, I think, 14 points. We'll go through it, and if they don't adhere to it, he's gonna let them know.
2: By the way, the president did. He was quoted in Israeli media, Channel 14, with correspondent Libby Alon saying and confirming that the U.S. would absolutely back Israel if it launches an independent attack on Iran. So, I mean, the president really hasn't changed his position at all. I think this is a starting point that has already started that most people are not aware of. And, you know, I guess the question is, do people have faith in him? Do they watch his actions and listen to his words, or are they all hung up on that issue? Of course, the president's going to support the right of Israel to defend itself. When he says that Bibi, just please act responsibly, meaning don't go scorched earth if you don't have to. But if it means Lebanon, if it means Beirut, if it means that they're being attacked and they have to defend themselves, the president has repeatedly said he'd support it.
4: This is great. And that is exactly the right position. Israel is our best friend. We need to do that. No president has been a better friend of Israel than President Trump. And I so appreciate that. I appreciate what the miracle that is the nation of Israel is truly special. So yeah, we want to support them in every way we can. And this president has. The real concern when it comes to Israel is the Democrat Party and the crazy anti-Semitic, anti-Israel positions they've taken, for goodness sake. It is scary. The once great party of FDR and JFK is now becoming the anti-Semitic, anti-Israel party, and that is frightening. So let's make sure none of that element creeps into our party, and I'm working on that, frankly, in these races and that I'm getting involved with around the country for Congress. But this president has been a great friend of the state of Israel. I would say no better friend than any president before.
2: These are historically unprecedented times politically. I can't think of a midterm election cycle that we're heading into where the Democratic Party has latched on to the most extreme elements imaginable. For example, Hassan Piker, America deserved 9/11. Israel doesn't have a right to exist. This guy's campaigning with this guy, El Sayed, in Michigan, going up against Mike Rogers. I would say that's a big opportunity for Republicans for a possible pickup in the Senate. You got Graham Platner. But as the president said yesterday, 10 years they've been calling him a Nazi and a fascist and Gestapo, and now they have a real Nazi, you know, running in Maine with a Nazi tattoo that attacked a soldier, a hero, and said he didn't deserve to live. And we learned this week that he went after a teenager who is threatening suicide and attacked this young teenager. He's made racist comments. He's blamed sexual assault and rape victims. He calls the people, voters in his own state, stupid and racist. You know, he's made racist comments and has this proclivity that he can't pass a porta potty without pleasuring himself. How does that guy win? How does six-gender Tellerico win in Texas? The guy that advocates for abortions for the trans community, men and women sports, God is non-binary, a non-me campaign, and he's against drilling, and he's running in Texas. How did that guy win?
4: Yeah, I don't think they do, but I think you pointed out, you know, I said this maybe on your show a few weeks back, this election you could summarize in two sentences. They're crazy, we're not. And just you just went through all the crazy positions. It was really funny, though, Sean. A week ago in the committee here, and Brandon Gill, one of our great members on the committee, he was the last one to question the guy from the Southern Poverty Law Center. And he went through this thing with Platner and his tattoo. And he asked the guy from the executive director of the FPLC, he said, would you vote for a guy with a Nazi tattoo? And he got fair to say, no, he wouldn't. So think about the Southern. We won't.
2: Well, by the way, let me play this, because this was a great moment in your committee hearing. And I thought Brandon did a great job. Let me play it.
5: This is a tattoo on Maine Democrat Senate candidate Grand Platner's chest. That's the Nazi SS death head tattoo. Do you have any opinions on that?
6: If it's what you say, if it's a Nazi
5: it
6: symbol,
5: mm-hmm.
6: We oppose Nazis.
5: I agree, we do oppose Nazis. Do you think if somebody got a Nazi tattoo on their chest, that's indicative that they might be a Nazi?
6: You'd have to ask Mr. Plattner why he has that symbol. I've already said that if it is a symbol of Nazism, we oppose Nazis.
5: You don't think that that's indicative that perhaps he holds Nazi sentiments?
6: It may well be.
5: It may well be. I think, do people who aren't Nazis normally get Nazi tattoos on their chest?
6: Again, I assume they don't.
5: You assume they don't? I would assume so, too. I don't know anybody who's not a Nazi. I don't know anybody who has a Nazi tattoo on their chest but is not a Nazi. Do you? Do you think that somebody who has a Nazi tattoo on their chest should serve in the United States Senate?
6: I wouldn't vote for that person.
5: I certainly wouldn't either. Do you think that this should disqualify him politically from serving in the Senate?
6: Again, I'm not sure where the line of questions is going. The SPLC, if you're asking me, I'm sorry.
5: Go ahead.
6: If you're asking me if the SPLC opposes
2: all right,
6: Nazis.
2: So we get the point of all this. Your committee is investigating this whole issue involving the Southern Poverty Law Center. What are you finding? How much money did they give extremist groups and extremists? And where is the legal aspect of this?
4: Yeah, $4 million to foment the hate that they told their donors they were fighting. What's interesting is even one of the Southern Poverty Law Center employees who was running this operation called the Intelligence Project, where they were designed to go out and stop this hate and make an effort to do this. She was actually dating one of the people they were paying, some crazy Aryan nation kind of. So I just thought it was funny is they won't vote for a Nazi, but they'll pay him and date him. I mean, that's what they were doing, all to raise money. And here's the sad thing, Sean. It worked. They took in so much money after that crazy Charlottesville event. They took in, like, they went from like $51 million to $133 million annual money coming in, and they got like an $800 million endowment. It's like this crazy scheme worked. But the worst part of it all was they became the standard because the Biden Garland Justice Department worked with them, helped make them the standard. They were the source behind that famous memorandum where and the FBI said, if you're a pro-life Catholic, you're an extremist. That's the worst part, is they became the standard. And they were really fomenting all this hate out there. That's the scary part. So God bless Todd Blanche and President Trump's administration and Justice Department for going after these guys and indicting them, because they deserve it.
2: I definitely agree with you. All right, quick break. Right back. More with Ohio Congressman Jim Jordan. And then your call's coming up, 800-941-SEAN, our number if you want to be a part of the program as we continue.
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2: You know, from America's Revolutionary War to Israel's now fight for their very survival in 1948, Israel has faced from day one moment after another. Their courage has been tested. You know, 1985, President Reagan delivered these remarks about America's commitment to stand with Israel. And here's what he said.
9: In our talks, we paid special attention to two issues, our commitment.

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2: 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Damaging winds, thunderstorms, flash floods, hurricanes. The WALG Weather Center gives you accurate, up-to-date weather forecasts and storm information. When severe weather strikes in South Georgia, count on Talk Radio 99.3 FM and 1590 WALG.
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3: 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We need more people like you and I to get the word out. Are you with me on it?
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3: You doggone right we can do it. 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
3: 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Don't kill our future. That they don't need to be out here fighting over foolishness. We need more people like you and I to get the word out. Are you with me on it?
4: We can do that, sir.
3: 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Let's go.
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0: because it's now run by Bernie and Pocahontas and Syed and Platner and six gender Tellerico and AOC and Mamdani and the squad. Nobody dares criticize them. How is it? Is that going to be their platform November?
1: Well, that's all the energy in the party. It's the hard left, the energy and the money, and Act Blue is raising all this money from the, that's the energy. And so you're right. They're afraid. There's this timidity on the part of the leadership in the Democrat Party to take on the left. But I think we have to point it out, and we have to point out that, you know, that party is now anti-Semitic, anti-Israel, really down, I think, in many ways, anti-American. Remember what Mamdani said, the frigidity of rugged individualism should be replaced with the warmth of collectivism. That's frightening, but that's the party that deep down the left, who now runs that party, I don't think they like America. And it's sad because 250 years, the greatest country ever, but that's where they're at. And we need to point that out over the next several months as we head into this midterm. Do you want the party that doesn't like America, doesn't want to help Israel, has these crazy beliefs, or do you want common sense, as President Trump always talks about?
0: All right, Jim Jordan, Ohio, Chairman of the House Judiciary Committee. Thank you, sir. Appreciate you. Look, from America's Revolutionary War to Israel's fight for survival, basically since the beginning, our great nations, both of us, have faced moments that test our courage. And whatever you can donate, doesn't matter. If you can't donate anything, they'll send anybody for free a USA Israel flag pin as we stand with the only democracy in the region that, like America, is targeted for death. Death to America, death to Israel. Anyway, just go to flagpinifcj.org. It's that simple. It is flagpinifcj.org today.
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9: Matthew.
10: Sorry.
9: It's okay. I just need you to listen to me.
10: I know that a lot of times, Mom, it might not seem like I'm listening to you, but I am. I hear you. And what you say really does matter to me.
9: I mean, let's be honest. No kid likes rules, but I get why we have them. I hear you, and I know it's because you care.
11: All the talks we've had over the years, including what you've told me about not using alcohol and other drugs, they stick with me. And believe it or not, they really do make a difference, especially at times that matter most.
10: Hey, want a drink?
11: No, thanks, I'm good. So thank you, Dad, for talking and preparing me for what's ahead.
10: Thanks, Mom, for never giving up and always being my biggest fan.
9: Thank you for letting me know what you expect.

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4: Obstacles for a final agreement. I'm Roger Stern, Fox News. Talks between the U.S. and Iran set for tomorrow in Switzerland. Topics to include the future of Iran's nuclear program, but there could be stumbling blocks, whether the Strait of Hormuz is closed again, and the fighting in Lebanon. Here's Fox's Bill Malusian at the White House.
5: Yesterday, President Trump said the MOU he signed with Iran is already helping global oil supplies.
6: Oh, those ships are flowing out of the Hormuz Strait like nobody's ever seen before, actually.
5: Today, the Iranian military announced that they were closing the Strait of Hormuz over what they said were repeated violations of the ceasefire. But CENTCOM quickly pushed back against that, saying that the traffic has been smooth today, and so far, 55 ships have transited the Strait of Hormuz. President Trump also posting on Truth Social that there will be no tolls in the Strait for the 60 days of the ceasefire and the 60 days after the ceasefire. He says any tolls would be imposed by the U.S. if he decides to do that.
4: Two of the president's envoys are in Switzerland for the talks, with the vice president on his way. Florida Republican Senator Rick Scott keeps pushing his colleagues to pass the Save America Act. That's a law which could require voters to produce a birth certificate when they register. Scott on Fox's Saturday America to offer strategy.
7: If we can't pass the whole thing, let's start taking sections. 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Maybe just the sheer voter rolls. Let's, we got to get this done. And so we all need to figure out how to come together. And if we have to stay in D.C. to get it done, let's stay in D.C. to get this done.
4: The Save America Act got 50 votes in the Senate this month, but failed to break a filibuster. 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
4: 1,700 people evacuated and one dead after a fire broke out at a Dominican Republic resort. Here's Fox's Jeff Paul.
9: Authorities are now investigating as they try to figure out how this deadly fire started. The fire was sparked on Friday at the Viva Dominicus Beach Wyndham Resort in the popular tourist town of Bayahibe. Thick black smoke blanketed the area as flames soared just feet away from the crystal clear waters along the Caribbean coast. Crews even using drones equipped with water hoses to try to put out the massive fire. While the exact cause of the fire is under investigation, emergency operations officials in the Dominican Republic say the fire spread rapidly, in part due to strong winds. They also say the fire moved so quickly because many of the roofs at that resort were made with a dry palm leaf material called canna. Many of the guests who were evacuated have been placed in other nearby hotels or housing facilities.
4: Local media reporting that the one person who died was an Italian tourist. Americans celebrating as Team USA beat Australia to advance the knockout round in the World Cup. Fox's Jonathan Hunt in Seattle.
10: What was perhaps most pleasing about the win over Australia was the way the U.S. brought the pressure from the very first minute. And then in the 11th minute, Flo Balogun surged down the left-hand side, crossed low and hard, and under intense pressure, one of the Australian defenders put the ball into his own goal. The second goal was scored by the youngest member of the entire U.S. squad, Alex Freeman. He talked about the moment of scoring in the moment he saw his teammates coming at him to celebrate.
11: I was like, oh, Lord, and I had to run. And then I ended up running and celebrating with them.
10: Millions of fans watching across the country.
4: And today, Germany beat the Ivory Coast. I'm Roger Stern, and this is Fox News.
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15: Showers and thunderstorms around this evening. Mostly cloudy overnight tonight. Low in the low 70s. Tomorrow, partly sunny. A few scattered showers and thunderstorms in the afternoon with a high of 89. A little more sunshine on Monday. Still a few scattered storms in the afternoon. High 91. From the Georgia Weather Net, I'm meteorologist KJ Allen.
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0: This is Lee Habib, and this is Our American Stories, and we tell stories about everything here on this show, from the arts to sports, and from business to history, and everything in between, including your stories. 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They're some of our favorites. In the annals of American capitalism, there is probably no crazier, wilder, more chaotic boom to bust and back again phenomenon than the Comstock lode in the 1860s, the richest couple of square miles on Earth. This small section of dirt changed the destiny of the United States. Here to tell this rags-to-riches frontier tale is Old West historian Roger McGrath. Here's Roger.
1: If ever there were real-life figures who could have been characters in a Horatio Alger novel, it was the Silver Kings. John Mackey, James Fair, William O'Brien, and James Flood epitomized the rags-to-riches American dream. John Mackey is the engineering genius of the Silver Kings. Born in Ireland in 1831, he immigrates with his family to New York in 1840. He reaches the California gold fields in 1851. He enjoys hard physical work and mining camp life. He has almost no formal education and had stuttered badly when young, but he is blessed with extraordinary intelligence. James Fair is a mine superintendent without peer and a shrewd financier. Born in Ireland in 1831, he immigrates with his family to Illinois during the early 1840s. He has enormous energy, a trenchant mind, and a natural aptitude for all things mechanical. He joins the gold rush to California in 1849. William O'Brien is born in Ireland in 1826 and brought to New York as a small child. By the time he joins the gold rush of 49, he has grown into a large man of erect carriage. He will soon have a head of prematurely white hair. His size, posture, and hair give him a dignified appearance. Unlike his partners, he is soft-spoken, with an avuncular, kindly quality about him. He is the least forceful of the Silver Kings, but his gregarious and genial nature make him the most popular and ideal for public relations. James Flood is the only Silver King not to have been born in Ireland. He's born in New York in 1826, shortly after his Irish immigrant parents arrive. He catches the gold fever in 1849 and sails around the Horn to California. He has a quick wit, a shrewd mind, a volatile temper, and a powerful drive to succeed. He is a genius in trading stocks and in finance. Mackey, Fair, O'Brien, and Flood all spend the early 1850s prospecting and mining in California, and each has some success. With his earnings from the diggings, O'Brien opens a marine supply store in San Francisco. Flood, with the money he has made, opens a livery and carriage shop just down the street from O'Brien. Both lose their businesses, though, in the Depression of 1855. They then join forces and open a saloon. O'Brien reasons the only thing that does not go down in a depression is the consumption of alcohol. He's right, and their saloon thrives. Flood handles the business end of the operation, while O'Brien greets customers and serves roast beef sandwiches that come complimentary with a drink. By the early 1860s, Flood and O'Brien are dabbling in mining stock, buying and selling shares in mines that tap into the great Comstock lode in Nevada. Flood has an uncanny ability in stock trading. Within a few years, he and O'Brien amass a small fortune. In 1868, they open their own stock brokerage office in San Francisco. Mackey and Fair, working separately, also spend the early 1850s prospecting in California. Here's Comstock Lode historian Ronald James speaking to us at the location of the great Comstock Lode strike, which was made in 1859 by two Irishmen, Peter O'Reilly and Patrick McLaughlin.
2: The first miners who came here were after gold. Gold's easy. Gold doesn't combine with many things, so you can actually even pick it out of their washed dirt with tweezers, and you hope for a nugget, but you find little flakes of gold, and that's how you can pull the gold out. The two miners who were coming up here, a couple of Irish immigrants, were just looking for a good place to dam up a natural spring so they could get water, and they were hoping that they could find some water, throw some dirt into their long toms, which were these wooden boxes, and wash the dirt. While they were damming a natural spring they found, which was right up here, they started throwing some of the dirt in there and found immediately that they were uncovering several ounces of gold. And it was a very good day, and it was the first of many good days. In fact, 20 years worth of good days. They were complaining for those first few weeks after the strike in June of 1859. These early miners complained about this blue mud that gummed up their works, because as you wash away the lighter soil, it leaves gold behind, but it was also leaving behind this blue mud that was really obnoxiously heavy, and it was hard to separate it from the gold. So after several weeks, they took an ore sample over to California and said, what exactly do we have here? And what they found was that if you had a ton of this stuff, it would produce over $800 in gold when gold was selling for $16 an ounce. But what was really surprising that it was that it would produce over $3,000 in silver when silver was selling for $1.60 an ounce. And so that's really where everyone understood just how wealthy this ore body, or using the Cornish word, lode, was. And then it became known as the Comstock Lode.
1: When they learn of the Comstock Lode strike at Virginia City, they head over the Sierras to Nevada.
2: The people who came to the Comstock were an international body of people. Nevada actually had, in the 1870 census, more foreign-born per capita than any other state in the nation, you know, more than the great immigrant states of, you think of Massachusetts and Boston and New York, and how vibrantly international those places were, Chicago. A lot of Europeans, obviously, a large group of Chinese lived here. They came from all over. They often arrived as single men. And so it was a very masculine community.
0: And when we come back, more on the lives of these four risk takers, the Silver Kings. The story of the Comstock Lode continues here on Our American Stories. Lee Habib here. 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
3: 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Damaging winds, thunderstorms, flash floods, hurricanes. The WALG Weather Center gives you accurate, up-to-date weather forecasts and storm information. When severe weather strikes in South Georgia, count on Talk Radio 99.3 FM and 1590 WALG.
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4: 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Are you with me on it?
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0: And we continue with Our American Stories and the story of John Mackey, James Fair, James Flood, and William O'Brien, the Silver Kings. Let's pick up with Roger McGrath where we last left off.
1: Mackey works as a pick and shovel miner for $4 a day, then as a timberman for $6. Soon he develops his own business, excavating and fortifying tunnels. Much of his pay is in the form of stock certificates. Now, most of these prove worthless, but a few give him enough money to buy the Kentuck, a mine whose ore has supposedly been exhausted. Mackey sinks a new shaft in the Kentuck and hits a rich deposit. During the next several years, the mine pays over $1 million in dividends, huge money in the 1860s. Mackey also has said he will retire as soon as he has $25,000 in the bank. Well, now he has many times that, but his appetite has only been whetted for new adventures and enterprises. While Mackey is working the Kentuck, James Fair becomes superintendent of the Ophir, one of the richest mines on the Comstock. In 1868, he enters into a partnership to develop new mining properties with Mackey.
2: I'm standing at the base of the Ophir Pit, and they called it Ophir after Ophir, the gold mine of King Solomon in the Old Testament. By asserting that this was the Ophir mine, they were claiming that this was a mine of biblical proportions, and they got it right, because hundreds of millions of dollars came out of the ground, beginning right here.
1: Back in San Francisco, Jim Flood and Bill O'Brien take notice of these two young upstarts on the Comstock. Soon they are discussing joining forces. And in 1869, the San Francisco stockbrokers and the Comstock miners form a partnership. By the early 1870s, through wise investments and daring gambles, the four Irishmen are challenging William Ralston of the Bank of California for control of the Comstock. In 1872, they buy the Consolidated Virginia Mine for $100,000 from Ralston's right-hand man in Virginia City, William Sharon. Sharon gleefully reports to Ralston the Irishmen have been taken. The Consolidated Virginia, says Sharon, is a bankrupt piece of property. Over $1 million has already been wasted in the mine in fruitless exploration. Mackey and Fair have a hunch if they cut a new tunnel at a deeper level, they will hit a vein of ore. For several months, they tunnel, pouring $200,000 into the Consolidated Virginia, but hoisting up nothing but worthless rock. William Sharon roars with laughter. Then one day, Mackey and Fair hit a delicately thin vein of ore. They try to follow it, but it disappears. They find it again, but again it disappears. They find it a third time. This time the vein begins to widen to a foot, to several feet, to a half dozen feet, to 12 feet. Mackey and Fair send word to Flood and O'Brien in San Francisco. The stockbrokers quickly buy up as much outstanding Consolidated Virginia stock as they can. The deeper the new shaft is sunk in the Consolidated Virginia, the wider the vein becomes. At the 1,500-foot level, the vein is more than 50 feet wide, The ore is so rich, waste rock has to be added to it to put it through the stamp mill. The Irishmen have discovered the very heart of the Comstock lode, what is called the Big Bonanza. For the rest of their lives, they are known as the Silver Kings. Here again is Ronald James.
2: In 1873, they found what was called the Big Bonanza. Here, the Comstock lode, the combination of gold and silver, started expanding as they went underground, and at its widest, up to 60 feet wide of nearly pure gold and silver. The problem is you cannot find a log stout enough to span 60 feet, even 20 feet without snapping, because it has to hold up a mountain, and mountains want to collapse in on empty space. So they brought in a German immigrant by the name of Philipp Didesheimer, who developed the square set timbering method. And it was basically a series of cubes that could be in modular fashion added to, so that whatever the stope, the empty space left over when you dug out all the gold and silver, whatever that stope was shaped like, you could fill it up with a stout framework of timber. And then you would fill it back with waste rock as you dug even deeper inside the mine. So it was a really nice, stable way to support a mine as you were pursuing precious metals. And that was exported throughout the world. It's only the first of many inventions, flat wire cable, the safety cage. This was the first place where dynamite was experimented with in a big way underground. It was the first place where air compressed drills were used. So it became one invention after the next that defined international underground mining for the next 50 or 60 years.
1: By 1875, the Silver Kings are fabulously wealthy. The Consolidated Virginia is paying dividends of $1 million a month, something like $100 million in today's money. San Francisco is seized by a speculative mania. If the Consolidated Virginia has hit the Big Bonanza, other mines might also. Thousands of shares of mining stock trade daily. People make and lose fortunes overnight. Charwomen buy the hotels they scrub floors in. Hack drivers give away their carriages to live on Nob Hill. Chinese gambling dens close because Chinese are gambling in mining stocks instead of Fantan. From 1873 to 1882, the Consolidated Virginia yields $65 million in gold and silver and pays $43 million in dividends, more than $4 billion in today's dollars. Here again is Ronald James.
2: The deepest shaft here dropped over 3,000 feet, 3,200 feet. That's over a half mile, a straight elevator drop. And keep in mind, this is in 1870, 1880, when most people have never ridden an elevator anywhere. And to imagine these people being dropped down over half mile straight down, it really is something. There was a law on the Nevada books that said it's against the law to talk to a hoist operator. He was the fellow who was running the spool as it lowered the cages down. And it's illegal to talk to a hoist operator while he's working, because if you distract him and he's off by 10 feet, that could be fatal to the guys in the cage as they drop down.
1: The Silver Kings all live riotously well and die with multi-million dollar estates. William O'Brien contributes to charities and supports all his close relatives, especially the McDonough and Coleman families of San Francisco. James Flood buys San Francisco real estate, erects numerous buildings, funds new business ventures, and establishes the Nevada Bank. The Nevada Bank later merges with Wells Fargo. He donates large sums to charities. He and his wife and their children live on a fabulous 35-acre estate at Menlo Park. James Fair is elected to the U.S. Senate from Nevada, but spends most of his time accumulating real estate in San Francisco. He becomes the city's largest taxpayer. He also establishes two banks and a railroad. John Mackey forms a telegraph company, lays a cable across the Atlantic, and breaks the Western Union monopoly. He makes more millions. During his lifetime, he gives away more than $5 million in gifts. He also tears up IOU notes worth more than $2 million, like for giving $200 million in today's money. When the Great Fire of October 1875 destroys a central part of Virginia City, including the town's Catholic church, St. Mary's of the Mountains. Mackey donates much of the money to have St. Mary's rebuilt bigger and better than ever. During a slow period on the Comstock, Mackey secretly pays a Virginia City grocer to supply provisions to any miner out of work. He also is the largest contributor to Sisters Hospital, requiring only that his donations be kept confidential. John Mackey, James Fair, William O'Brien, and James Flood demonstrate that Horatio Alger characters were not confined to novels, but were found for real in America.
0: And there you have it, the story of the Silver Kings. This is Lee Habib, the Silver King's story, here on Our American Stories.
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21: But.
16: I'm Chris DeMeo. What's really going on with the U.S. and Iran? Well, it depends on which side you believe.
18: The Iranian military announced that they were closing the Strait of Hormuz over what they said were repeated violations of the ceasefire. But CENTCOM quickly pushed back against that, saying that the traffic has been smooth today, and so far 55 ships have transited the Strait of Hormuz.
16: Fox's Bill Malusian. One person is dead after a massive fire destroys a resort in the Dominican Republic.
21: The fire was sparked on Friday at the Viva Dominicus Beach Wyndham Resort in the popular tourist town of Bahia Bay. Thick black smoke blanketed the area as flames soared just feet away from the crystal clear waters along the Caribbean coast.
16: That's Fox's Jeff Paul. Wyndham Clark has a six-shot lead after three rounds of play at the U.S. Open in Shinnecock. 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
22: Showers and thunderstorms around this evening, mostly cloudy overnight tonight, low in the low 70s. Tomorrow, partly sunny, a few scattered showers and thunderstorms in the afternoon with a high of 89. A little more sunshine on Monday, still a few scattered storms in the afternoon, high 91. From the Georgia Weather Net, I'm meteorologist KJ Allen.
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0: And we continue with our American stories. Up next, Carter Mumpson Hudson from Hillsboro, North Carolina, started walking the Appalachian Trail, not knowing if he could actually finish the 2,000-mile trek. His journey took several months and included scenic beauty, encounters with the kindness of strangers, and one fairly serious injury. The encounters he had along the way spawned a spiritual journey that would take him to a place he would have never imagined.
1: My name is Carter McLean Mumpson Hudson. I'm 22 years old. I'm a resident of North Carolina. I just completed the Appalachian Trail. Walk from Georgia to Maine took me roughly 4 months. I started in the middle of my college semester, which would have been March 1st, and I finished July 8th. The entire Appalachian Trail is 2,193 miles this year. It often changes. I walked about 2,000. I am in college studying religion to become a preacher. I'm into the outdoor world especially. Biking and running and hiking and climbing and boating. I had a good, diverse childhood. I was surrounded by people who had rural backgrounds and a more difficult life, right? A lot of them went to the army or became mechanics, this kind of story. Played a lot of basketball, played baseball, you know, just regular high school stuff. Wasn't the best student, but managed to make it to college, so that was a success. The reason that I wanted to hike the Appalachian Trail was simply because it was there. There was no goal I had in mind. I never would have wanted to do something like this if the Appalachian Trail didn't exist. The idea from walking from Georgia to Maine just sounds silly. But my college had a program where I was offered credits. And I'm really close with the man who runs the outdoor program. His name is Jim Harrison. He really inspired me by his stories and his involvement in the community and how much the Appalachian Trail influenced his life. I mean, it was his mecca. He lives next to the Appalachian Trail. One thing that I realized working in Appalachia at a local food market was the people's reverence for the mountains and pride, even in their impoverished communities in Appalachia, was something unique that I'd never really seen. And I want to be a part of that. And I thought one way I could do that would be hiking the Appalachian Trail and seeing the people in their natural habitat and seeing the music in its natural habitat and just trying to understand a little bit more where this love and pride of the mountains came from. The way I got started on the Appalachian Trail was emailing Jim. I emailed Jim, he said, all right, we're going to do it. And then we started doing hikes and getting involved in the mountains. The most interesting thing that we did probably was a shakedown hike. So on the shakedown hike, that's when you already have all your gear, you're ready to go. Basically what you need is you need a backpack, you need a sleeping bag, a tent, some stuff to cook with, and some clothes. And you can pretty much hike the Appalachian Trail. Maybe a water bottle, you know, if you don't want to get dehydrated. That's what I walked those 2,000 miles with. That's what it was. In preparing to walk 20 miles a day on the Appalachian Trail, there is no preparation. The trail trains you. There's no way that you will be able to walk 20 miles a day in preparation to the Appalachian Trail. So on the trail, you get in shape. You start by walking 12 miles a day, and then you walk 15 miles a day. You end up walking 20 miles a day. And I had friends who would walk 40 miles a day. Your feet get stronger, your joints, you roll your ankles so many times that it becomes like a rubber band and it's really flexible. That's how you get ready to walk all those miles, is by actually walking on the Appalachian Trail. And that's the problem with a lot of people, is they get hurt early on because they try to walk too far in the beginning, because they hear about all these people that are walking 20 miles and those things. But in fact, you got to start slow and then eventually you'll be able to walk 20 miles. Your feet are going to hurt the entire time, no matter what. On March 1st, we drove down to Springer Mountain in Georgia. It was probably 65 degrees. And in Georgia, they have this approach trail that's about 8 miles long. And you go up these steps, probably 500 feet of elevation on these steps that are built amongst this huge waterfall. So it's a pretty epic beginning to your journey. in the car ride down to Springer Mountain, I felt a way that I've never felt in my entire life. It was sort of this curious anticipation. I was really nervous, because actually trying to comprehend what it's going to be like to walk 2,000 miles, it doesn't work. I mean, if someone told you had to walk 2,000 miles, you'd be like, there's no way, dude. It'd be horrible. So I had a really hard time actually conceptualizing what being on the trail would be like. And I was actually most worried about my mental state and if I could handle this huge task in front of me. So that was kind of the atmosphere on the way down to the Appalachian Trail. I was with 7 other young students who were a part of this program at Emory Henry College. It was winter, so it was going to be really cold. So we start hiking, right? We start hiking together. All of us, we get out the van, we pile out the van, we take a picture at the beginning of the trail, the approach trail, and we start hiking. We start hiking up these steps. And within the first 20 minutes, we had to take a break because we were so tired. 20 minutes in the Appalachian Trail, we had to take a break. You might as well just call Jim and tell him to bring the van back, because if you have to take a break 20 minutes in the Appalachian Trail, there's no way you can walk 2,000 miles. The first day was very difficult mentally. Our packs were too heavy. We had no idea what we were doing. Nobody else knew what they were doing. The people that gave us a little orientation at the beginning on how to properly be safe and hike on the Appalachian Trail and not litter and those types of things had no faith that we were going to complete the Appalachian Trail. You could see it. They were joking about all the people that were hunched over carrying those big packs with pots and pans, and just the amount of ignorance that started on the Appalachian Trail really was amazing. I mean, we had no idea what we were doing. The sun was going down about 6 o'clock then, 7 o'clock. So we get to camp. Finally, we get to Springer Mountain first. And then we take a picture. It's just this random rock on top of this hill. And then we finally step on the Appalachian Trail. There's a shelter about half a mile up the Appalachian Trail. So we finally get that adrenaline rush of hiking the Appalachian Trail. And then we have to stop and set up camp. So we set up camp amongst all these other people who have no idea what they're doing as well. My buddy can't find a rock to tap his tent in. He's getting anxious. He's sweating. It's not looking good. You know, we have 4 more months at least of this, and we can't even get our tent set up.
0: And you've been listening to Carter Momsen Hudson from Hillsboro, North Carolina, sharing with us his story, his tale of walking the Appalachian Trail. The reason I wanted to hike the trail, he told us, is because it was there. Paraphrasing Sir Edmund Hillary on why he climbed Mount Everest, this isn't as epic, but a challenge nevertheless. I don't think most of us would attempt this. 2,000 miles in total from Georgia to Maine. He wanted to understand where the love and pride of the Appalachian Mountains came from. An enemy who spent some time among the people who inhabit the Appalachian Mountains understand that pride. There is no preparation for this endeavor, he told us. The trail trains you. You start by walking, and you keep walking, 15 miles a day, then 20, and then more. The story of hiking the Appalachian Trail, as told by Carter Momsen Hudson, continues here on Our American Story.
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6: 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Damaging winds, thunderstorms, flash floods, hurricanes. The WALG Weather Center gives you accurate, up-to-date weather forecasts and storm information. When severe weather strikes in South Georgia, count on Talk Radio 99.3 FM and 1590 WALG.
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0: And we continue with our American stories and with Carter Momsen Hudson's story, a religion major in college who decided to take a semester and hike the Appalachian Trail. Let's pick up where we last left off.
1: So we finally get our tent set up. And the most interesting thing happens. We eat our food. We kind of congregate in this small circle. We were told that we have to journal on this trip. It's a school program. There must be some sort of mandatory activity on the journey. So we start journaling. We start journaling about what we felt that day, what we saw, what we were doing. Me and Jet, my friend who I was hiking on the trail with, both had the realization that the journaling saved you. The process of journaling actually lets you contemplate the day and put it into perspective. Everything seemed so out of reach and so difficult. But then the journaling grounded me that day, the first day on the Appalachian Trail, like I've never experienced in my life. The fact that we journal about it every single day and we had to journal about it made me realize that I was having successful days. I was tackling these small challenges every day, which made me successful, which made me less anxious in the future because I knew that I would be able to deal with the challenges that came up every day in my journey and goal of accomplishing the Appalachian Trail. It's not fun hiking in the rain, walking in the rain. Your boxers are soaked through. You know, you're kind of worried about hypothermia because that's what everyone talks about. And then you get to a shelter and you write it down, and it's as if you controlled being wet and cold. You took it and you put in your own words and you wrote it down. I think what happens on the trail and why people who have depression and anxiety and things see that go away when they're hiking the Appalachian Trail is oftentimes because you must deal with the things that make you anxious and nervous and depressed. You are constantly solving problems that make you confident in your ability to handle whatever the world throws at you. You get a blister, you take your shoes off, you put some tape on it, and you keep on going. You deal with the situations at hand. You are in charge of everything that you did once you write it down. And then when you write it down, you realize a lot of the anxiety and depression comes from is about the future. When you get in your tent and you write something down, it becomes about the past. One of the first things my mentor and inspiration for hiking the Appalachian Trail taught us was never boil water where it can fall on your lap. One day I was walking to a shelter and it was a long day, just hit 1,000 miles. And we get under this beautiful shelter that has an awning and a picnic table set up. Set up my boiling water to make some ramen noodles, and I'm talking to this girl named Pixie. She's a beast, this little 18-year-old gymnast who's out there, walked 1,000 miles with us. And she's like, "Hey man, hey Brickhouse, your water's boiling." So I go to pick up my water, but when I do that, I grab it by the top, which you're not supposed to do. You're supposed to grab it by the sides, the two handles. And I go to pick it up by the top, and the water just splashes all over my left leg and arm. So I end up having to go, and I walk 3 more days with it. There's these 3 huge pus bars on my leg that I didn't know what to do with, so I was just putting Neosporin on it and wrapping it up in a ace bandage. And so we walked 3 days into Harper's Ferry, which is the halfway point, take a week off. And then a week later, I go to get back on the trail. So I'm walking about 2 miles into the trail in Harper's Ferry. It's this nice paved gravel road that the trail is. And I send Jim Harrison a picture. I'm like, "Hey man, just letting you know, this is what my leg looks like." And it's a picture of this rough, red, angry burn the size bigger than my hand. And Jim Harrison says, "Hey Carter, get off trail now." So I'm super bummed out. He says he's gonna call me in a minute. So I turn around, start heading back to Harper's Ferry. When I'm doing that, I get the call, and I'm dreading the call. You know, it's like, oh, here he goes. He's gonna chew me out. He's gonna tell me, "Hey man, this is the first thing that we taught you, right? Don't boil water where it can fall on your lap." So I get the call. I'm like, hey, Jim, what's up? He's like, hey, brother, how you doing? I'm like, not so good, Jim. And he just talks to me, and he gives me forgiveness and grace. He's very patient with me. He's understanding. He's like, hey, man, we don't want this thing to go septic. Then you're out in the woods, and you don't know what you can get. You'll get it dirty, and it'll get infective. Then you're done. You're never going to be on the trail ever again. So instead of Jim getting mad at me and being disappointed and letting me down, he gave me some positive words of encouragement. He's like, go back in town for a week. You'll be back out in a couple of days. About 7 days later, I'm back in the woods after the trail. I'm at this place called Delaware Water Gap, and they have pie and a hot dog for $2.50. And, you know, I strike up a conversation with this older guy. His name's Lightning. Come to find out, he's the head of the burn victim unit for Florida. All of Florida. I'm like, right on, man. I actually have this horrible burn on my leg. What should I do about it? He's like, oh, man, I don't know. I was more on the administrative side. He wasn't a doctor or a nurse or anything. So I'm kind of bummed. So I leave. And then 2 days later, I get a call on my phone, some random number, and I pick it up. He's like, Brickhouse, it's Lightning. I'm like, what's up, Lightning? He's like, I called a nurse back home, and she said the best thing that you could do is put cocoa butter on it. So I went to town, got some cocoa butter, put that on my leg. After that, I called Jim. He was relieved. I was relieved. And he was like, now you're ready to tackle the next 1,000 miles with a little bit more maturity and understanding in your headset. That was a good, well, lesson learned. I'm a religion major. One of the things that I thought was going to be instrumental in my success on this journey was my relationship with God. I mean, you're in nature. It's beautiful. It's hard for me to find an argument for God not existing while walking on the Appalachian Trail. I mean, you're surrounded by the most delicate, beautiful wildflowers that you will ever see in your entire life. And you're just surrounded by growth. You're in nature. I mean, it's beautiful. One thing that I thought was going to be pretty constant in my journey was I was going to be talking to God. I was going to be praying. I was going to be growing in my faith, becoming closer with God. I started walking. You know, I started walking on the trail. And I kept waiting for those big moments of joy and feelings of peace and bathing in the presence of God, right? Being present with the Holy Spirit. I would say that actually I didn't accomplish that on the Appalachian Trail. I didn't fully grow with my relationship with God. I didn't depend on God when I was cold and wet and hungry or thirsty. I didn't pray to God as if I needed God, you know? I still thought of myself as like the ruler of my ship. So that was kind of a disappointment on the trail. I thought I was going to come back with sort of a dialogue with God. But looking back briefly after recently of finishing the Appalachian Trail, I realized that, like, I assumed that I was going to come out of the Appalachian

0: to be in God's presence.
1: And a terrific job on the editing, production, and storytelling by John Elfner. And a special thanks to Carter Momsen Hudson from Hillsboro, North Carolina, for sharing his story with us. And it's not a terribly exciting story in the sense that there were near-death experiences, or he even experienced some utter joy or peace walking the trails and having this out-of-body God experience. That didn't happen. And that doesn't happen often when we try to find God in these ways. God tends to find us more often than not. And what was most interesting is just how he kept at it, how he persevered, and what he had to say about journaling and about anxiety and depression. Is always thinking about the future or worrying about your present. But here, it was the task in front of you every day, the preparation for the next day, and all of the problems that had to be solved in the moment, relieving himself of the ordinary burdens of day-to-day life. The story of Carter Momsen Hudson, his search to get closer to God, to find a deeper meaning on the walk along the trail, and he found it in his own way. His story here on Our American Stories.
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8: 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Damaging winds, thunderstorms, flash floods, hurricanes. The WALG Weather Center gives you accurate, up-to-date weather forecasts and storm information. When severe weather strikes in South Georgia, count on Talk Radio 99.3 FM and 1590 WALG. 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
9: US-Iran talks back on. I'm Chris DeMeo, Fox News. Vice President Vance on his way to Geneva, Switzerland, where he'll lead a U.S. delegation in talks with Iran that could lead to a permanent peace deal. Fox's Bill Malusian at the White House says much of the focus remains on the Strait of Hormuz.

0: conflicting reports as to what exactly is going on in the Strait of Hormuz today. The Iranian military announced they were closing down the strait because of what they say were repeated violations of the ceasefire, but CENTCOM countered that, saying traffic is flowing very smoothly and about 55 ships have already transited the strait today. So in the meantime, President Trump's envoy, Steve Witkoff and Jared Kushner, they're on the ground in Switzerland teeing up some of these peace talks we're expecting to see in the coming days. Vice President J.D. Vance saying he does plan to join them in the coming days and that the memorandum of understanding is already having an impact.
1: One of the things the president has set us out to do as a high priority is to open the straits. That's now happened.
0: Now, President Trump defending against criticism of that MOU.
2: The talks were postponed because of the fighting between Israel and Hezbollah in Lebanon. The vice president also spoke to Fox News before he left about the FIFA World Cup, which the U.S. is co-hosting along with Canada and Mexico. He says the event's bringing the world together.
1: One of the great things about these events is that there is this cultural exchange where we learn a little bit from them. And, of course, they learn a lot about what makes America so great. I'm so proud to have the World Cup here.
2: The tournament's going pretty well for the U.S. so far, which advanced to the knockout round after beating Australia. Next up for the U.S., Turkey, which has already been eliminated after this round. Wyndham Clark has a six-shot lead after three rounds of play at the U.S. Open in Shinnecock on Long Island. The final round is set for Sunday. 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
2: Authorities are searching for a suspect in a Missouri shooting spree that left one person dead. Fox's Madison Scarpino says they consider 22-year-old Oscar Sanchez Munoz armed and dangerous.
5: The FBI says he's wanted for shooting at a car on June 11th in Kansas. They say he may be the one responsible for five more shootings on Tuesday, all just miles from Arrowhead Stadium in the Show Me State, where there are several World Cup matches. One person died in these shootings. One has serious injuries. All others are expected to be fine, including an Uber driver who was shot while taking fans to the World Cup match between Argentina and Algeria. Here's one of those fans who was inside of the car.
6: The car passes by super fast, and we hear these two boom, boom noises.
5: He says he called 911 and used baby wipes to hold on the driver's gunshot wounds.
2: Now, after the shootings, police say the suspect barricaded himself inside a house in Independence. The house was eventually set on fire, but Sanchez Munoz escaped. Well, a Texas judge will allow new evidence in the murder trial of Carmelo Anthony. The teenager was convicted in the stabbing death of another teen at a track meet. We get more from Fox's Sarah Allegre.
7: Body camera video, it captures the moments after Anthony was taken into custody. Anthony claimed he acted in self-defense. In the video, he also tells officers Metcalf put his hands on him after he warned him not to. And you can hear him telling officers, too, I did it. Also released Friday, photos shown to jurors during the trial, including a blood-soaked jacket, crime scene images, and an Ozark Trail multi-tool knife. Prosecutors say it's the weapon Anthony used to fatally stab Metcalf.
2: Anthony was convicted of first-degree murder and sentenced to 35 years in prison. He'll be eligible for parole after serving half his sentence. I'm Chris DeMeo. This is Fox News.
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2: Showers and thunderstorms around this evening. Mostly cloudy overnight tonight. Low in the low 70s. Tomorrow, partly sunny. A few scattered showers and thunderstorms in the afternoon with a high of 89. A little more sunshine on Monday. Still a few scattered storms in the afternoon. High 91. From the Georgia Weather Net, I'm meteorologist KJ Allen.
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And now another story from Jake Kaiser. Jake is the author of Daffodil Hill, Uprooting My Life, Buying a Farm, and Learning to Bloom, which tells the story of the traumas she's faced and how moving to a farm helped her heal. And today, she tells a more lighthearted story about the culture shock she experienced while meeting her neighbors after moving from the big city to the small town, and how that wasn't necessarily a bad thing. Here's Jake.

0: after I moved here, right away, the most surprising thing was how welcoming my neighbors were. Of course, they, you know, had some nosiness to them. They wanted to see what was going on, who had moved in. But one shows up on a tractor, and I hear it coming up. I'm like, there is a tractor, a freaking tractor coming up my driveway. I'm not even sure of the last time I had seen a tractor, especially one up close. And there was a man on it who was dressed nicely, jeans and boots, but he had his shirt, he had a plaid shirt tucked in, and just pulls right on up. Wanted me to know about my property lines. That's very important here. So the next neighbor that shows up, I hear another loud noise. Didn't sound like a tractor, but it sounded like a loud motor. I look out the window, and there's a woman with long blonde hair, big sunglasses, and she's on a four-wheeler, holding a pie in one hand, and the other is controlling the four-wheeler. And there's a big dog on the back, a lab. And she gets off, comes over to the door as I open it, and she just kind of comes in and introduces herself and hands the pie to me. And I'm floored that someone made me a pie. Although it turns out it was actually from the Piggly Wiggly. And she goes, I didn't have time to bake, but this from the Piggly Wiggly, it's really good. It's like an egg custard. And I just couldn't believe that I was being welcomed with a pie. How many times have I think I've probably moved at least 30 times, being a military brat and, you know, just being very transient growing up. And I don't recall anyone ever welcoming me to a neighborhood, much less giving me a pie. Well, then another neighbor shows up. After she leaves, another neighbor shows up. And he says, my wife's out of town, and she said it wouldn't be neighborly of me if I didn't take you to dinner on your first night here. And I was like, okay. So he ends up picking me up early, 4 or 5, and we went to the Cracker Barrel. And that was the first real conversation that I had with a neighbor, where he informs me, he wanted to know what my, basically state my business here, what am I wanting to do? And I mean, I was a silly city girl. And I'm like, I just want to make sure everything is productive and pretty. And he just thought, the look on his face was like, what? I'm like, yeah, I like form and function. It's got to have both. It's got to be beautiful. It's got to produce. And I was sitting there spouting off all these things I wanted to have. Like, I wanted to grow truffles. They don't grow here. I didn't know. I didn't know that some of the breeds of chickens I wanted did not exist in the U.S. But he ended up calling me unusual. It's like, you are an unusual girl. And I said, that is not a compliment. He goes, I'm just telling you, you're unusual. I'm like, okay, this is not going very well. I felt a little silly, but I felt like they thought I was silly. And I had no farm cred whatsoever. And he said, I want you to know that we're your family. It doesn't matter what race you are, what really, because he'd asked me if I was going, what church I went to, and I told him I didn't have a church. And he said, well, it doesn't matter what your religion is, what your race is, what your age or socioeconomic situation is, in hard times, we are your family. And there may be times, like, let's say if there's a tornado or something, when you won't be able to leave, or people can't make it into us. And we are all a community. We are family. And it touched me deeply. I thought, this is exactly what I've been looking for. And turns out one of the reasons he was asking me what I wanted to do, you know, what kind of animals I wanted, is because everyone kind of keeps track that, you know, if we need something, we know who's doing what. And, you know, to an extent, and how we can all help. Or maybe he's got extra hay that is going to go bad, but I need bedding. And so that things, everybody just kind of helps. Like if I've got too many eggs, I know there's plenty of people around me that are willing to take them. Because I was the only one at the time with chickens around here. Most people had, you know, major livestock. But it was that sentiment of, we are family, that hit me hard and in a fantastic way.
1: And a special thanks to Alex Cortez and to Robbie Davis for working on this piece and putting it together. And a special thanks to Jake Kaiser. What a thing to have happened to her, from going to the big city, moving around all of her life, to suddenly being greeted by men in tractors and women in four-wheelers with pies. The story of moving from city life to country life. Jake Kaiser's story here on Our American Stories. This is Lee Habib, host of Our American Stories. 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We'd love to hear them and put them on the air. 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
2: 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Damaging winds, thunderstorms, flash floods, hurricanes. The WALG Weather Center gives you accurate, up-to-date weather forecasts and storm information. When severe weather strikes in South Georgia, count on Talk Radio 99.3 FM and 1590 WALG.
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4: You're not finna arrest me, are you?
3: No. But I do need to enlist you in doing something with me. Okay. Listen, we need to get out here in these streets, and we need to talk to our young folks about their future. Don't kill our future. That they don't need to be out here fighting over foolishness. We need more people like you and I to get the word out. Are you with me on it?
4: We can do that, sir.
3: You doggone right, we can do it. Let's go.
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10: Attorney Ken Nugent here. 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We'll go for what you deserve. Want to win? One call, that's all.

0: And we continue with our American stories. Craig McDonald got his start in show business as a teenager after meeting Elvis Presley and his manager, Colonel Tom Parker, while changing their AC filters in Palm Springs, California. Greg went on to manage Ricky Nelson for 17 years and worked under Colonel Parker and Elvis shortly after Parker began managing Elvis in the 1950s. Here's Greg with the first time he met Elvis and Colonel Tom Parker.
1: When I was a young kid, my dad was a part-time preacher and a part-time air conditioning mechanic. And we used to work for Oral Roberts, who was a famous evangelist preacher. Well, Oral Roberts had this giant tent that used to belong to Ringling Brothers. It had 10,000 seats. And my dad was one of the preachers, and we'd travel with that tent and set up 10,000 chairs and set up the stage and put the tent up. And when the revival was over, when Oral Roberts was finished with that revival, we'd come back to Palm Springs, California, where my dad did pretty good in air conditioning because it's very hot here. He was in the air conditioning business. So I was only a young teenage kid, and my dad and the company had me out changing filters in the Las Palmas area of Palm Springs, California. And at that time, that's where a lot of the old movie stars lived there. So Elvis was renting a house that belonged to Jack Warner, the famous from Warner Brothers Studio. Well, I knew it was the Warner house because I had a key to the house. It was summertime, and I was supposed to go in and change the air conditioning filter. So I'm in the house. It's hot outside. I don't think anybody's home. So the air handler for the air conditioning system was in the hall inside the house. So you had to change the filter in the belt, which is all I could do. I was just a kid. I had to take a screen off and crawl under the air handler. And I'm under the heater air handler, and I'm laying on my back, and I'm reaching down for my tools. And there's this little white dog trying to bite, and I'm cursing the dog. And I'm annoyed with this dog, and every time I reach down into the hall, I'm laying on my back, and my feet are out in the hall. So every time I reach out for my hip joint toolbox, this dog tries to bite me. So I'm cursing pretty loud now. I don't think anybody's home. So I look down between my shoes, and there's a face down there, and it's Elvis. And I knew it was Elvis even when I was down on my back. He grabs the dog, and he keeps looking underneath where I am, and he says, "Boy, what are you doing under there?" I said, "I'm trying to change your darn filter, but your dog's trying to eat me up." He says, he's laughing at me now. He says, "Come out from under there." And so I crawl out, and I knew it was Elvis immediately. You know, he was only wearing a robe. He wasn't wearing his jumpsuit, really. So I get out, and we start talking, and he thinks it's so funny about that dog. And I said, "Your dog's trying to eat me." He said, "It's not my dog. The girl out there by the pool, that dog belongs to her. She's a friend of mine." But she wasn't dressed. And as soon as he figured that out, he went over to the curtain and shut the curtain. Elvis was pretty cool about that. So he said, "What are you doing? You're just a kid. You're a mechanic?" I said, "Well, I'm not really a mechanic. I can change these filters. And I get so much a house, and I'm going on my bike with a wagon all over the neighborhood here." And he said, "This isn't my house. It belongs to Mr. Warner from Jack Warner Studios." And I don't really know who that is, but obviously he did. So he says, "Sit down." And we sit down, and he says, "Why are you doing this?" I said, "Well, we have to work." And I told him, I said, "We work for Oral Roberts." And he immediately sparked Oral Roberts. He says, "I know Oral Roberts. I love Oral Roberts." So he starts quizzing me about He said, so your dad's a preacher? And I said, yeah. He said, well, that means you're an Assembly of God kid. I go, yeah, I guess I am. And he says, you know, so am I. I went to the Assembly of God in Tupelo, Mississippi. My mama brought me there. So this sets off another. We weren't talking about rock and roll music. We were talking about preachers. And he's testing me now. He says, tell me, did they bring snakes to your church? I said, yes, they did. Yes, they did. They brought rattlesnakes. And he said, yeah. And I said, my mom used to sit us in the middle pew so that if we sat near the aisle, the idea was if the snake reached out for you, you had sinned. You were a sinner. And Elvis is laughing all over the room. He says, my mom Gladys did the same thing. She set us in the middle pew so we wouldn't be near the rattlesnake. And now both of us are laughing about this snake because it really did scare the crap out of me. So that's what we're talking about, you know. And he says, so you travel with a tent? I go, yeah, we do. So he wants to know how we put that tent up. And I said, well, it's an old circus tent. It's a canvas tent with all the poles and the ropes and all the roughnecks. Those are the men that grab those poles and push the canvas up. They're called roughnecks. These are all old tough guys, mainly old circus hands. He said, well, how do you pull that up? With an elephant? He said, no, we don't have any elephants on the show. We do it with big tractor trailer trucks. And he laughed. I said, you think we bring elephants to the revival? He told me. I said, no, I guess not. But he'd seen the circus used to pull up the tent with elephants. And this went on forever. And we weren't talking about him being a rock and roll star of music. We were talking about preachers. And he said, okay, kid, who's the organ player for Oral Roberts? And I said, a guy named Buford Dowell. He says, how do you know that? I said, because one of my jobs was to help him move his Hammond B3 organ up onto that darn stage in his Leslie cabinet. And Elvis is now walking around the room laughing out loud. He says, you're right. He said, he's the best organ player in the country, and I can't get him to come and play with me because he won't play secular music, won't play rock and roll. I said, well, I know him very well. So through this whole piece with him, which was very interesting to me, phone rings. And he answers the phone, and somebody named the Colonel is on the phone. Well, I didn't know who Colonel Parker was. He's obviously telling the Colonel, I'm over here talking to this kid, and he's a funny kid, and he works for Oral Roberts, and he's changing my filter in this air conditioner. So the Colonel told Elvis on the phone, send that kid over here. I need my filters changed. And it was only a couple blocks away where the Colonel lived from the Warner House. So I say goodbye to Elvis. You know, I'm getting ready to leave, and I'm shaking his hand, and he says, I'll see you some more. I'll see you again. And he didn't really say anything other than we'd had a lot of fun. So I go over to the Colonel's house, and I knock on the door, and I'm expecting some military guy to show up. And it's just an old man in a robe. And he says, come in here. So I change the filter, and then he has me come into his sitting room with his wife Marie's cats. They both sat in my lap. And he says, now tell me about this story about Oral Roberts. I love those preachers. That went on for 27 years. I got along with him, and he just sort of, I don't know. He kept me as long as he worked. And we were very, very close.
0: And a terrific job on the editing, production, and storytelling by our own Greg Hengler. And a special thanks to Greg McDonald. He's the author of Elvis and the Colonel, an insider's look at the most legendary partnership in show business. And his co-author on that book was Marshall Terrell. The story of Greg McDonald's first encounter with Elvis and Colonel Tom Parker here on Our American Story.
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11: 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Vice President J.D. Vance on his way to Switzerland for talks with Iran following the 60-day memorandum of agreement between the two countries. The vice president on Fox and Friends weekend.
12: I think that what ultimately happens from here is very much up to the Iranians. Do they want to behave better? Mm-hmm. If so, great. If they don't want to behave better, the president of the United States still has a whole lot of options from here.
11: The future of Iran's nuclear program, fighting in Lebanon and the Strait of Hormuz are topics to be discussed. The Los Angeles mayor has issued a state of emergency due to a massive warehouse fire at a cold storage warehouse in Boyle Heights. Fox's Roger Stern.
13: The warehouse is a giant cold storage facility, which has now created an 85-million-pound biohazard from spoiling food.
11: The fire is burning beneath structural debris, causing millions of pounds of food to spoil, threatening the biohazard crisis. 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
15: Showers and thunderstorms around this evening. Mostly cloudy overnight tonight. Low in the low 70s. Tomorrow, partly sunny. A few scattered showers and thunderstorms in the afternoon with a high of 89. A little more sunshine on Monday. Still a few scattered storms in the afternoon. High 91. From the Georgia Weather Net, I'm meteorologist KJ Allen.
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0: This is Our American Stories, and our next story comes to us from a man who's simply known as the History Guy. His videos are watched by hundreds of thousands of people of all ages over on YouTube. The History Guy is also heard here in Our American Stories. The idea of a lawn, well, it's very old, but it took a key technology to make lawns very common. Here's the History Guy with the story of lawn care.
17: The word lawn is derived from the Middle English word lawnd, meaning a glade or opening in the woods. Lawnd then began to mean also a common area in a village where farmers could graze livestock, a place that may have looked something like a modern lawn, given the natural mowing and fertilizing. The idea of the shared laud, however, shows the difference in the understanding of a lawn at the time, as the spaces near houses were reserved for growing vegetables, fruits, and herbs. The original concept of a dwelling surrounded by grass likely came from medieval castles, which would have the area around them cleared of forest in order to provide a clear field of vision for defenders. The area thus cleared would then naturally fill in with grasses. There is documentary evidence of the use of deliberately cultivated turf grasses as early as the 12th century in England for bowling greens. The oldest known bowling green for target-style bowling to survive to modern times was built in 1299 in Southampton and is still used by the Southampton Bowling Club. The use of lawns was most likely originally popularized as a location for sports, such as tennis and croquet courts and golf putting greens. Perhaps it was the association with castles, homes of the wealthy, or perhaps it was simply as a landscaping element, but the idea of a lush, carefully cut, green grass lawn gained popularity in the latter half of the 17th century as part of the magnificent gardens of rich estates. The legendary landscape artist André Lenort used expanses of green grass called tapis verde in the magnificent gardens that he helped to design at places like the Château de Chantilly, London's Greenwich Park, and of course the magnificent gardens at Versailles. But at the time, the only way to keep your tapis verde cut short and smooth was with a scythe. Cutting grass evenly with a scythe was labor-intensive, and the cutting and sweeping required great skill and thus was very expensive, although even the wealthy made use of natural lawn mowing by grazing animals. But the practicality of lawns for common houses, the visceral desire for which some scientists claim may have been derived from ancient origins in Africa, where expanses of low-lying turf grass allowed humans to be able to spot both prey and predators, can be credited to one Edwin Beard Budding. Born in 1796, Budding was a freelance engineer from Stroud, Gloucestershire. Working among the British textile industry, he invented several things, including making improvements on a carding machine, a machine that disentangles and processes fibers that can then be woven. Among the inventions for which he is given credit is the adjustable spanner. But his most influential patent was patent number 6081, granted August 31st, 1830, and described as a new combination and application of machinery for the purpose of cropping and shearing the vegetable surface of lawns, grass plots, and pleasure grounds. Budding got his idea from a cross-cutting device used in textile making that uses a cutting cylinder to trim the uneven nap from woolen cloth and give it a smooth finish. His device, which he reportedly tested at night to protect the idea from being stolen, used a 19-inch frame made of wrought iron. The mower was pushed from behind. The rear roller drove gears to transfer the drive to the knives in the cutting cylinder, and there was an additional roller placed in between the cutting cylinder and the land roller, which was adjusted to alter the height of the cut. The grass clippings were thrown forward into a tray-like box. The patent description added, "Country gentlemen may find in using my machine themselves an amusing, useful, and healthy exercise." Two of the first machines went to Regent's Park Zoological Gardens in London and the Oxford Colleges. Mr. Curtis, the foreman at Regent's Park, said of the machine, "It does as much work as six or eight men with scythes and brooms, performing the whole so perfectly as not to leave a mark of any kind." Budding went into partnership with a local engineer and manufactured his device, selling around 1,000 of his machines in the 1830s. The design would develop over time. Initially, a handle was added to allow the motion of the machine to be assisted by someone pulling from the front. It took nearly a decade before there was a patent for a horse or pony pulled version, and versions that used chains rather than gears, making the device lighter, came out in the 1850s. By the end of the 19th century, there were the first steam and petrol-driven versions. American agronomist Dr. James Beard, who was so much an expert on grass that he was referred to among crop scientists as the Pope of Turf Grass, noted that the development of home lawns, ironically a connection to the wild, has been intrinsically linked to prosperity and development, as he explained. Basically, turf grasses were developed by modern civilizations in order to enhance the quality of life of humans. The more technically advanced a civilization, the more widely turf grasses are used. The legendary American landscaper Frederick Law Olmsted, who designed New York's Central Park, designed suburbs where each house had a lawn in the 1850s. Strangely, it was the industrially manufactured lawn mower that was essential to the lawns that were the very symbol of the desire to escape the industrialized city. The lawn became indelibly a part of American culture because of developer William Jared Levitt's Levitt Towns. His seven large housing developments, made after World War II and designed for returning veterans and their families, became the model for suburban, and at the time almost purely Caucasian, living. The houses, built assembly line style so that they could be produced quickly and inexpensively, were very popular. The houses came with instructions to maintain perfect, weed-free lawns. The lawn was essential, he argued, to the charm and beauty of the individual home. Levitt's design so defined American living that Time magazine named him one of the 100 most influential people of the 20th century. Grass lawns are so central to American life that a 2017 article in Scientific American described them as a physical manifestation of the American dream of home ownership. According to estimates based on NASA satellite imagery, today there are somewhere around 40 million acres of lawns in the continental United States, making turf grass the single largest irrigated crop in the country. American lawns take up three times as much space as irrigated corn. Fully 20% of the land area of the states of Massachusetts and New Jersey are covered in turf grass. According to a 2015 survey, American adults collectively spend more than 2.3 billion minutes and roughly $29.1 billion on lawn care and gardening annually. The average American homeowner will spend 150 hours a year on their lawn. And while 75% of the homeowners surveyed agreed that my lawn and garden are a reflection of my personality, there is a downside. A study of emergency room incidents determined that the U.S. averages 84,944 injuries from lawn mowers annually. And the American Academy of Orthopedic Surgeons determined that lawnmower accidents are the number one cause of amputations among children in the United States. There is some pushback, and there is a movement among some homeowners to reduce or eliminate lawns, both out of environmental concerns and pure dislike for the chore. A CBS News poll in 2011 found that for one in five Americans, mowing the lawn was their least liked chore, ranked lower than raking leaves or shoveling snow. And the sentiments of this new anti-lawn movement might have been best expressed in a 2015 opinion piece published in the Chicago Tribune entitled, "Commentary, Lawns Are a Soul-Crushing Time Suck, and Most of Us Would Be Better Off Without Them." Still, lawns are overwhelmingly popular among homeowners in the United States, and not just the United States. In Australia, which has faced several droughts in recent years, lawns are so popular people have simply shifted to new drought-resistant strains. And there are alternatives available, both realistic fake grass for your lawn and remote-control robotic lawn mowers are transforming the very idea of lawn maintenance. And while lawns may have a distinguished history, their future might be even more interesting.
0: And what great storytelling, the history of the lawn. And we thank the history guy for all that he does for us. And if you want more stories of forgotten history, more stories like this, please subscribe to his YouTube channel, The History Guy. History deserves to be remembered. And I can tell you this, I don't think doing the lawn is a soul-crushing time suck. And I took no greater happiness than driving around in my riding lawnmower and doing my lawn once a week. And my goodness, I'm with a lot of Americans. 2.3 billion minutes and $29 billion on lawn care, 150 hours a year, because for so many of us, it gives us joy, a little order out of disorder. That's what we're doing. The story of lawns and lawn care here on Our American Stories.
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16: 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Damaging winds, thunderstorms, flash floods, hurricanes. The WALG Weather Center gives you accurate, up-to-date weather forecasts and storm information. When severe weather strikes in South Georgia, count on Talk Radio 99.3 FM and 1590 WALG.
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21: 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Are you with me on it?
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0: And we continue with Our American Stories and with a story from one of the top car collectors in the world. Miles Collier is the founder of the Revs Institute in Naples, Florida, which has been named America's best car museum by Road and Track magazine. And today we hear from Miles about his own story with cars.
1: The only thing I will say about my racing career is that years later, I was accosted by a representative of the ASPCA, which is the American Society for the Prevention of Cruelty to Automobiles, and they suggested that I probably shouldn't be driving anymore. It's cruelty to automobiles. You don't know the ASPCA? They lurk around racetracks, and they find you doing mean things to your car. They say, "Stop that, son. You ought to be on the beach." I'm totally and completely facetious. The point being that I am not the embodiment of Tazio Nuvolari. Not that I was terrible. I wasn't terrible, but I just drifted away from it. My high point was I was awarded the first SVRA Driver of the Year award. So even the blind pig eventually finds the corn. The thing about cars is that they have the unique property of reaching out and grabbing the susceptible person by the throat. The point being, a sociology researcher whose materials I read basically said cars pick the people that are interested in them, not the other way around. And that's not necessarily true of golf or fly fishing or flying model airplanes or any of these other things. Cars have this property where, analogously, we think of Wind in the Willows. Remember how Mr. Toad, the first time he saw a car, all of a sudden his eyes started rotating in his head, and as all he could say was poop, poop, or whatever it was, and he was just completely blown away by the automobile. Well, that is literally how automobiles attract their following. So what was my St. Paul on the Road to Damascus event? Well, All I can say is my dad was a racer back in the day. Sadly, he died in 1954. But I remember some years after that, when my family had moved back to New York City where I was going to school, one weekend or something, I came across a box full of old Road and Track magazines. And I pulled them out and I started flipping through them. And I can recall even now there's one article on a Jowett Jupiter. Now there's a terrifying confection. A Jowett Jupiter is a particularly nasty English confection with a four-cylinder water-cooled horizontally opposed front engine. And the Jowett mark was prevalent in its last gasps were prevalent in the UK in the 1950s. And their high-performance sports car version was the Jowett Jupiter. And some small voice in the back of my head said, "Now it's time to get interested in cars." Never looked back. So, long roundabout way of saying that cars reached out and grabbed me. They did it through the medium of magazines. Well, I think the way people get involved in cars is idiosyncratic. It depends on the person. And as a former girlfriend of mine said, "Miles, you can over-intellectualize anything." That was a relationship that was not going anywhere. I can over-intellectualize anything. So I got interested in cars, first of all, because of their obvious glamour, romance, attractiveness, all the things that everybody loves about cars. And then the more interesting thing to me was the context and the connections. So context and connections, which I have been able to push to the extent of what you see today, where we have one of the world's great library collections and one of the world's great car collections and all kinds of things that combine together allow us to really understand the automobile as a human and social and cultural phenomenon, which is where I particularly interested, and that's why I have ended up writing a book called The Archaeological Automobile. But the point is, the archaeological automobile is essentially about thinking about the automobile as material culture. Material culture are the things that mankind produces in ordinary life, in ordinary use, And material culture varies around the world as a function of the culture from which it comes. And so something from Japan is going to be different from something from Germany or something from South America. But it is basically the material remnants that we leave behind as our species travels through time. The automobile is completely underrepresented in the academy. It is completely underrepresented among our normal cultural institutions for reasons that absolutely no one I've been able to find can articulate. The automobile is just something that nobody wants to talk about. You know, I did an enormous amount of reading for my book, and the gist of academic commentators who comment about the automobile, and they're few and far between, is that we find it inexplicable. Normally, the amount of published materials roughly is congruent with the importance of the thing being written about. This is not true of the automobile. It is enormously important, and nobody writes about it. In fact, it's generally viewed as one of those subjects. It's a third rail of the academy. Okay, you write about automobiles, you're immediately suspect. You know, I guess I would say the problem with the automobile is it's way too stimulating, it's way too interesting, it's way too charming, it's way too engaging, and therefore it can't be serious. So, you know, we can talk about the evolving morphology of Barbie dolls over time and the self-perception of women as a, you know, sociological paper, but we cannot talk about the automobile in any way, means, or form. And now, you know, it's changing a little, and there are some academicians out there. I mentioned Dale Danifer, who did sociologic research on how do car enthusiasts become car enthusiasts. There are people, you know, academicians who are writing about the influence of the automobile on society in various ways, but generally the focus is on the automobile as a social change agent, because that lets you deal with the automobile in the abstract. It's a social change agent. We don't need to get into it anymore. Okay, so now we can talk about society and how society changes with this amorphous, undefined thing, automobile social change agent. See what I'm saying? No picture of the automobile is created there, no analysis of the automobile exists. We just talk about its influence. So that seems to be relatively safe. If you start talking about the automobile as material culture, boy, are you in trouble. Because that's where, you know, everything suspect happens. So naturally, my book's about the automobile as a material culture. And you know, it's a hugely important piece of our material culture. The thing we need to remember about the automobile and much other material culture is the same way, is that it has a function, has a nominal function, and the automobile's nominal function is personal mobility and mobility of goods. But it has other functions that are implicit, and one of them is social signaling. Human beings have evolved over millions of years to be sensitive to other human beings across vectors of power, status, and wealth. People are social animals. You stick them all in a room, they immediately want to know, what's the pecking order here? And we have a zillion signaling modes to do that, so that, you know, it becomes a, you know, a natural and easy thing to do. And it's everything from fashion. Okay, you can have a, you know, $150 suit from Walmart, or you can have, you know, totally custom silk blend, blah blah blah, and you can tell the difference. So it, you know, it's clothes, it's houses, it's furnishings, it's, you know, all of those kinds of things. And one of the most effective has always

0: Atari is there, and is next to, you know, some Porsche 918 hypercar, right? So like, okay, if that's not social signaling, I don't know what is. I mean, you know, people say, oh, no, that's a terrible thing. I got news for you. I don't care if it's terrible or not terrible. We have evolved that way. Genetically, we are sensitive to status and power and wealth. Because evidently it worked over tens of thousands of years. So whether it should be or it could not, forget that. I mean, that's a mug's game to play.
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10: Talks to resume. I'm Deborah Valentine, Fox News. President Trump is making another threat towards Iran as talks between the U.S. and the Middle Eastern nation continue Sunday in Switzerland. Fox's Chanley Painter reports.
11: President Trump is threatening to impose tolls on the Strait of Hormuz if a final peace deal with Iran is not reached within 60 days. He says the fees would be for, quote, services rendered as the guardian angel to the Middle East. His social media post coming after Tehran claimed it closed the vital waterway because of Israel's ongoing attacks on Hezbollah in Lebanon. The IDF says those strikes were in retaliation after the Iran-backed group killed an Israeli soldier. The U.S. military disputes Iran's claims and says the strait remains open. Meantime, Vice President J.D. Vance is headed to Switzerland for direct talks with Iran. They're aimed at reaching a long-term peace agreement and resolving key questions about the future of Iran's nuclear program.
10: Officials from

0: Pakistan and Qatar will be attending as mediators. A Nebraska sheriff is speaking out on the terrorist plot at the UFC 250, offering new details on the case. The suspect, an illegal immigrant, is due in court next week. Here's Fox's Bill Malusian.
1: After the feds busted this terror plot to attack the UFC fight here at the White House last Sunday, DHS then revealed that one of the alleged ringleaders of this plot is a Mexican illegal alien who was granted DACA by the Biden administration. His name is Abraham Hermosillo Alvarez. He's from Omaha, Nebraska. He first came to the U.S. as a little boy in 2001, but he overstayed his visa, lost his legal status, and was then protected with DACA by the Obama administration in 2014. Now, the sheriff of Douglas County in Nebraska says they began immediate surveillance on Alvarez as soon as they learned of the plot, and he says the Democrats' immigration policies put the nation in danger.
0: Four others also arrested. 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
0: Los Angeles is under a state of emergency declared today as a massive warehouse fire burns. Fox's Roger Stern.
6: The fire's been burning since Wednesday in the city's Boyle Heights section.
7: This is a very unique fire.
6: L.A. Fire Chief Jamie Moore explaining that the warehouse is a giant cold storage facility, which has now created an 85-million-pound biohazard from spoiling food.
7: The best way to describe this is like a giant cooler.
6: Mayor Karen Bass declared the state of emergency to make sure the city has the resources it needs. Meanwhile, fire officials are asking residents to stay indoors and use air conditioning, and the city has opened areas where people can take shelter. Roger Stern, Fox News.
0: The Senate is stepping in to regulate college sports. Fox's Chad Pergram is on Capitol Hill with details.
8: Bipartisan lawmakers believe college sports are spiraling out of control. So, lawmakers are intervening. Senators teed up a bipartisan bill to create a national standard for NIL money and a plan to curb roster chaos through transfers. The bill's authors say the legislation protects student-athletes, but there's skepticism about Congress stepping in for the NCAA. However, even some opponents of the legislation aren't convinced the NCAA can fix things either. There's fear the changes could scramble revenue streams for college sports broadcasters. That might mean that fans struggle to view their teams.
9: Two previous efforts to regulate college sports faltered in the House.
0: There is opposition to the bill from the Big Ten and SEC. According to Britain's Observer newspaper, British Prime Minister Keir Starmer is expected to announce his resignation on Monday. Starmer is expected to set a timetable for his departure. Starmer's been under fire after a series of scandals and policy U-turns that voters felt would not improve their standard of living. Starmer and his political rival, Andy Burnham, also of the Labour Party, are set to meet. I'm Deborah Valentine. This is Fox News.
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1: This is typical of what I'm getting, Art. Please clone Cindy Crawford for me. I promise not to abuse her. Signed, Waiting for Cindy, Baby. Ah, we're doomed. I'm telling you, folks, this is it. The end is closing in. Can't you tell? Do you believe him? I've got a bridge for you. A cloned bridge. They will be interesting times, though. We've been cursed to live through them. Exciting times. Wouldn't you say?
2: Did you really think Pure Talk was just going to sit back and watch America turn 250 years old without doing something awesome to celebrate? Of course not. That's why they're raising $250,000 for America's Warrior Partnership by the end of July. 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
7: What's your gut tell you about disclosure? 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
8: 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Like, look here, we're orchestrating something for you to see. But that's not what's really going on.
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0: Felix, the amazing cat from Sydney, is only 3 years old, but already has used 8 of his 9 lives. Since his adoption by a physician in 1994, this accident-prone feline has fallen out of a 10th floor window and lived, suffered a vicious mauling by a Rottweiler and lived, been zapped by a fallen power cable and lived, choked on a plastic mouse requiring CPR, nearly died from food poisoning after eating spoiled fish, been trampled by an angry bull, slipped from the deck of a ship into the Pacific Ocean, and was finally run over by an ice cream truck. That's Felix the Australian cat. That's 8 of what are said to be 9 lives. East of the Rockies, you're on the air. Hi.
1: Good morning, Art Bell. This is Travis calling from Southern Illinois.
0: Hello, Travis.
1: And I'm calling to find out, one of my favorite radio personalities used to listen to on AM was Howard Stern.
0: Yes.
1: And I've always wondered, like, why he doesn't ever go after some of the mid-sized radio markets, because it would seem to, you know...
0: Well, the answer is he does. The question should be, why can't he get into some of the mid-size radio markets? And the answer to that I can give you. It's because of the kind of material he does. If Howard Stern eliminated about 1% of the totally grossest kind of stuff that he does, he'd be in those radio markets that you're talking about. As it is, you know, he plays in New York, he plays in L.A., he plays in the large city, sophisticated, we've heard everything kind of markets, but he doesn't play in Peoria.
1: Right.
0: That's the answer.
1: Or Carbondale, okay. Well, one of my manager friends said he charges like a lot of money for his show, and you know, but your sense makes a lot, or your
0: explanation.
1: There you go. Sorry, I'm nervous. So goodbye.
0: Oh, no, that's all right. All right. Thank you very much for the call. No, that's the answer. That is the answer. And that's his choice. He has material that's so far out on the edge. But, you know, the answer, I've said this for a couple of years now about Howard. He's actually a very talented person. But he chooses to be out on that edge that will eliminate him from the middle-sized markets he just doesn't play. That's his choice, and that's your answer. First-time caller line, you're on the air. Hello.
2: Hi, Art.
0: Hi.
2: I'm Todd from Seattle.
0: Hi, Todd.
2: I can't believe I got on the air.
0: Yes?
2: Okay, I got the story about the hole with Mel.
0: Yes.
2: Okay. I've came across a hole in the same kind of spot in Ellensburg.
0: Oh?
2: My aunt and uncle have a cabin. And he was explaining this hole, and my dad listens to your show. We were both listening to this. And I got to this point where he was, like, telling me, like, about the same hole. But it ended up, I don't think, being the same one. But I remember...
0: You think you know of a hole like that?
2: Exactly. I'm trying to explain...
0: Well, maybe Washington is littered with these endless, bottomless pits.
2: Yes. I got to get my breath, because I can't believe I got through, because I've been dying, because I've been hearing people... bad-mouthing, you know, his story and stuff like that.
0: Yeah, yeah. Well, I mean, you know, it's a wild story, so people tend to disbelieve, and it's their right to do so. In fact, I'm not even sure myself. I tried to ask him as many questions as I could think of, and...
2: Yeah. You know. No, I totally believe them, because I've been to a hole that's similar, and he was, like, explaining how, you know, wide it was, and, like, enough for a refrigerator and stuff like that.
0: Yeah, yeah.
2: And it was, like, the same, like, width and all that, because I remember, like, throwing rocks down there, and not being able to hear, like, when it hits the bottom. It's gone so far down. You know, I've never, like, put fishing line down or anything like that, but I've heard, you know, like, throwing rocks, and the only thing you can hear is just hitting it the sides, but then you don't hear any more echo or anything like that.
0: Where do you think such a hole goes?
2: No idea. It goes forever. And it's unbelievable, like, listening to, you know, trying to find the echo, and you never can find it.
0: You know, doggone, I meant to ask Emily Lau about that earlier, but I forgot. you know, from Hong Kong. I had her on earlier. You may not have heard that. All right, thank you very much. I mean, she could be on the lookout for the other end of Mel's hole. But Emily's got a lot more to worry about. I have got... Now, I know this is the Weekly World News, but somebody sent me this story, and... It shows a picture of this guy, Ray Burgard, his name is, he's alive, and it says, impotent no more. Guys, you won't want to try this at home, even though one man swears it worked for him. He cured his impotence with a blast to the groin from a stun gun. That's right. Ray Burgard, it says, had been impotent for 8 years when he decided to take aim at himself with a stun gun and fire away. Now today he's perfectly sexually active and showing no side effects whatsoever. But even the, quote, brave 42-year-old says that he wouldn't suggest this dramatic cure for everyone. He said, it hurt. Believe me, he said, it hurt a lot. And a friend of mine who's a nurse said I could have damaged myself permanently, but in my case, I just had a wild idea that somehow it might help, and believe me, it did. Impotence had taken its toll on him. He blames the condition for ending his marriage in 1992 and making his social life miserable in the following years. Well, sure. Said I'd always been pretty successful with the ladies, and for 11 years I had a beautiful wife, but I'd lost my manly abilities. Everything went down the drain. My wife left me, and I couldn't keep a steady relationship. Anyway, check this out. On August 18th, apparently, in desperation, he took this stun gun into his hand, and what he did is he called an ambulance, called 911, moments before he pulled the trigger on the stun gun, put it down to his groin area, pulled the trigger, said, quote, I think I had a direct hit. But to tell the truth, the next thing I remember was waking up and seeing the ambulance workers standing over me. The pain was incredible. I thought for sure I'd done the wrong thing, but the next day all of his sexual abilities returned. And then, to top it off, it shows a picture of this stun gun, probably, you know, about 100,000 volts or something. And at the end of the story, it has a medical warning. It says, stun guns are dangerous. Don't try this without a doctor present. Can you imagine walking into a doctor's office with your stun gun, you know, and just having him present while you pull the trigger on yourself? First time caller line, you're on the air. Hello.
3: Yes, this is a snipe hunter from Illinois.
0: Yes, sir.
3: And, I just wanted to talk about the hole there in Washington.
0: Okay.
3: And basically, with everybody doubting him, it's going to put a lot of doubts, you know, as far as his story. You know, people start doubting him. Then if the government comes in, it's not going to work.
0: What's not going to work?
3: Well, basically, they're going to step in.
0: Yeah.
3: And how do I say?
0: I don't know.
3: And take his property.
0: Take his hole, yeah.
3: Right, because now everybody's doubting.
0: Well, now it's government hole. There's nothing that can be done. Oh, I see what you're saying. Without the support of people believing his story, the government's going to have their hole.
3: Correct. They've got their end then.
0: Mm-hmm. What do you think the government would do with the hole?
3: Maybe it's part of some type of research they're doing.
0: Maybe it relates in some way to our deficit and our debt.
3: No. Well, it could, in a way.
0: Yeah.
3: You know, great big old deficit.
0: Well, it's like a never-ending hole. There's no question about that. West of the Rockies, you're on the air. Good morning.
4: Hello, Art.
0: Hello.
4: Hi, this is Jason from Vancouver, Washington.
0: Hi, Jason.
4: Yes, got my radio there. About Mel's little hole there.
0: Well, it's not little.
4: Well, okay, Mel's big hole.
0: Potentially endless.
4: I've heard something like that. Just a few miles from where I live here in Vancouver, we got a Battleground Lake, and supposedly this thing is bottomless. I've never actually found the bottom of it.
0: Really?
4: Yeah, and I know there's like a lot of lava tubes and stuff around here, so who knows what it could be, but
0: Maybe the entire Northwest is littered with this kind of thing, you know?
4: Yeah. But I was thinking that he mentioned something about like a circle of stones, right?
0: Actually, yes, and something that resembled Stonehenge.
4: Yeah.
0: Uh-huh.
4: Well, he was talking, you know, something about researching Indian legends. And I know there's a guy up in Kelso or Longview area of Washington, over here on the western side of the Cascades.
0: Yes.
4: His name is Chief Luska.
0: Yes.
4: And this guy is like an Indian guy who knows pretty much all the legends. I mean, I went there when I was a grade school kid, and he, like, you know, knows all the legends and stuff, and has, like, a big public service thing he does.
0: Huh.
4: And so I figure, you know, maybe Mel should give him a call and see what he can tell him about any, you know, legends that Indians might have about these holes or something.
0: Well, that's as good a suggestion as any. I really don't know what to say about the whole affair. I'm waiting to see what happens, like everybody else.
4: Well,
0: but I, you know, I'm getting a lot of calls from people in your area suggesting there are other holes, there are other, as you suggest, a lake.
4: Yeah.
0: Endless,
4: well,
0: bottomless.
4: Just things up north from me a little ways, you know. I mean, I've been to those numerous times. And there's big lava tubes.
0: Mm-hmm.
4: And I don't know what the acoustic effect of, you know, lava rock would be, but, I mean, the ape caves were found by some guy that just stumbled on the opening one day, like caved in front of him. And he discovered these, like, it's about a mile long, I think, total.
0: Well, I guess you people better be careful where you walk.
4: Yeah.
0: All right. Thank you very much for the call. I appreciate it. East of the Rockies, you're on the air. Good morning.
5: Good morning, Art. Will, KSTP, St. Paul. Hello. The Scottish scientist cloning paper was embargoed. The research to be stolen to be published by another research group. This true story was not published by a New York newspaper.
0: Hey, Will, quit yelling. Back okay. away from your phone a little bit. Relax.
5: Okay,
0: chill out, you know?
5: However, the Chicago Tribune and the Madison, Wisconsin, this Sunday's papers, published this alleged possible allegation at attempted theft.
0: Yeah, but, well, who cares? I mean, you know, cloning is cloning. Once the genie's out, whoever, you know, they can fight over whoever discovered it, but it's out. It's done. We're cloning.
5: Well, there's a nice sentence, if I could just finish with this, kindly. May I kindly?
0: I don't know. Are you kindly?
5: Okay.
0: Are you kindly?
5: Chicago Tribune now.
0: Yeah?
5: The results of the cloning research had been embargoed.
0: You're yelling again.
5: Oh, sorry. Embargoed by the journal Nature.
0: All right. Well, thanks, Will. You know, I don't care who discovered it. If it's out, it's out. They're going to fight over who discovered this. Embargoed, stolen. Oh, Mel. Imagine 100, 1,000, 10,000 Mels, huh? Would you still want to live? West of the Rockies, you're on the air.
6: Hello, Art.
0: Hello.
6: Has anyone suggested you having David Oates check on Mel's story?
0: No, but every time I have somebody, anybody, turn your radio off, please, anybody on here with an unusual story, people call and suggest David Oates check it out. Everybody, you know, they want everybody checked out.
6: Yeah.
0: It's like I should have David Oates on staff or something. You know?
6: And retainer. For...
0: Yeah, that's right.
6: Well, I just... you would have thought of it anyway yourself if you wanted to do it, right?
0: Well, I mean, I'm sure David Oates saves up a lot of the interesting interviews that I do, knowing that he's going to eventually be back on again doing reversals. And so I'm sure that you'll hear some reversals on Mel.
6: Okay.
0: And I bet he had some buttes in there, too. Because Mel, you know, he would pause every now and then, and that's when you tend to get the really good reversals, in those
6: mm-hmm.
0: pauses.
6: Yes, he did pause quite a bit.
0: So, sure.
6: Well, all right. Just thought I'd mention it. Love your show.
0: Thank you. By the way, would you accept a clone to be your slave?
6: Tell the
0: truth now, the truth.
6: I think we go the way of ancient Greece.
0: Yeah, so do I. Thank you very much. See, the audience is generally agreeing on this. They're all of you are being honest, and I appreciate that. I've yet to hear my first person say, I wouldn't take a clone. I wouldn't be part of that. A slave? For me? No. I'm an individual. I'm an American. I'm me. I don't need a slave. I don't need anybody doing work for things for me. Not me. No, we're getting more honesty around here. I bet on the other shows they're all decrying it, right? I saw a survey. It said 78 or 87% of the people think there ought to be a law against cloning. Wildcard Line, you're on the air. Hello.
7: KQMS, Redding, California.
0: Well, speaking of things that could be cloned.
7: You know, do I have to have my own clone or can I have somebody else's?
0: I suppose, like cattle, there would be theft of clones and all that sort of thing, and clone rustling, and...
7: Yeah. Hey, you know how you laughed at Ramona when she hurt her toe?
0: Yeah, it was a terrible thing, but it's the truth. And
7: don't you feel bad? I feel bad because I'm that way, too. I had this friend once. He was standing at the top of these stairs.
0: Yeah.
7: And it was like stairs, then a landing, then stairs. And he fell down. And he tumbled down like a cartoon. He made all this noise. And it was so funny. I was in total tears by the time he got to the bottom.
0: It's horrible.
7: It was just like off a movie. He's going, shut up, get out. I really got hurt.
0: I know. Here I am.
7: Look
0: at this bone sticking out here.
7: I know. You know, she want me to call 911 or what? And I was just laughing at him. It was horrible. I felt so guilty. Sophie's listening. I'm sorry.
0: Well, but, you know, being on the receiving end of that, I mean, when I did glue my lips shut, it wasn't funny.
7: I laughed.
0: Funny.
7: It was hard, too. It was funny.
0: It was not funny.
7: Yes, it was.
0: It was funny.
7: I said, with his lips glued shut, he might as well have a heart attack. It was very funny.
0: You still appear to be enjoying it.
7: It was great. I still imagine you have a little sore on your lip too.
0: I do. There's,
7: I guess you're lucky.
0: A little sore is not the word. There is a portion of this side of my lip that's gone.
7: That's gone. You'll have to pass that on down
0: flat,
7: to the children.
0: Flat gone. It got thrown away in the ashtray. Listen.
7: Like an old World War II story. I lost this piece of my lip and.
0: brings new life to the old expression, given someone lip. I could have mailed... I gotta go, Danelle.
7: Bro.
0: I gotta go.
7: You're sick.
0: Yeah, I know. Goodbye.
7: Yeah.
0: Sick is what I was. We'll be back.
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1: News. I'm Chris DeMeo. The U.S. and Iran planning to hold talks in Switzerland on Sunday as both release conflicting reports about the Strait of Hormuz.
2: The IRGC is now warning ships to not approach the critical waterway, although a U.S. defense official telling Fox that the IRGC can't close the waterway because they're not in control of it.
1: Fox's Alex Hogan in Tel Aviv. Vice President Vance has arrived in Switzerland ahead of the planned talks. A manhunt still underway for 22-year-old Oscar Sanchez Munoz, a suspect in a Missouri shooting spree that left one dead, and authorities say he's considered armed and dangerous.
3: The FBI says he's wanted for shooting at a car on June 11th in Kansas. They say he may be the one responsible for five more shootings on Tuesday, all just miles from Arrowhead Stadium in the Show Me State, where there are several World Cup matches.
1: Fox's Madison Scarpino. 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
4: Matthew.
5: Huh?
4: It's okay. I just need you to listen to me.
6: I know that a lot of times, Mom, it might not seem like I'm listening to you, but I am. I hear you. And what you say really does matter to me.
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5: There's just no way we're alone in this universe. It's just, to me, it's impossible.
6: If you do the math about the number of galaxies and the number of suns in the galaxies and the number of galaxies, it's impossible to believe that other life has not existed. And frankly, the numbers would tell you that there's got to be other intelligent life. If we are, the human species is a curious species, we can't wait to build craft that take us out into the universe to explore. So who's to say there aren't other species out there that feel the same level of curiosity that have come here to look around? And I think the Earth, it's teeming with life. We are so interesting. I have this theory, George. I think all intelligent life is interesting to all other intelligent life. And for me, that's all I need to know to understand why we're being visited.
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0: from Bryn Mawr in San Fran. Art, I was telling my husband John about your adventures with the cart rack. He said, well, there are some people who shouldn't be around super glue. I represent that remark, Bryn. P.S., she says, clone, sign me up for 6 Timothy Daltons, please. Oh, the end is near. Here's another one. Art, just a couple of quick notes. Have you heard that NASA is now in the process of putting together another mission to put a man on the moon? It was news to me, but I'm corresponding with a young woman who says her cousin's heading the project up. I'm trying to establish correspondence with him through her. I'll keep you informed. Mel's Hole. Today, I called the Kittitas County Sheriff near Mel's location. Check this out, folks. The woman I talked to said she was a longtime resident of the area. In fact, lives in the Manastash Ridge area and has not heard any unusual military activity regarding anyone's private property. She is friends with an older couple who are among the original homesteaders in the area. They never heard of such a hole. Interesting note, however. She recalls that about 2 nights ago, the sheriff's office received a call from someone claiming to have an anomalous hole on their property. That's all she knew about the call. She said the call was probably on tape somewhere, but couldn't put her hands on it at the moment. Said she'd call me back if she found any further information. I will keep you informed on this. Gary in Como Country. Home of the world's first alien pinup girls. It's true. And this advice might go for all of you. Art, please look out your window right now to the east and slightly to the north. At about 30 degrees, there is a very bright, fuzzy star. I just can't imagine your mountain blocking it this high. It's even better with binoculars. This is my first fax. Hope it makes it. Love your show. A friend in Kansas City, Gary. He's talking, of course, about Hale Bopp. And I am going to, as soon as the show ends this morning, going to go out and take a look, see if I can see it. See if it has risen above my mountain. West of the Rockies, you're on the air. Hello.
1: Yeah, good morning, Art.
0: Good morning, sir.
1: This is Arnie in the beautiful downtown Fairbanks.
0: Fairbanks, Alaska,
1: oh,
0: yes.
1: Oh, we can't wait till your cruise hits town.
0: Yes, indeed.
1: I hope you have some time to do a book signing or maybe a remote broadcast or whatever.
0: Well, my new book will be out by then, you know.
1: Oh, that'll be great if you could schedule that. Anyway, I'm thinking maybe these Scottish scientists should hook up with Mel and conduct a human cloning experiment, round up a few politicians and bureaucrats, and see how long it would take to fill up that hole.
0: You've got a good point there. The only problem with your theory is the dog that was tossed in and came back out alive.
1: Oh, my God. Yeah, that's a...
0: So you've got to think about that. I mean, what if you began tossing politicians in and, you know, multiples of them came back out, or they came back out more powerful than ever? I mean, it's no wonder the government may have confiscated the damn thing.
1: Yeah, that's a thought, Art. It's, one more thing. You know, that controversial guest you get there from time to time, or basically all the time. have you ever considered getting that gentleman that invented the psychological stress evaluator, the voice stress analyzer?
0: I think it would be fun.
1: I think it would be to take some of the, your past excerpts from tapes and stuff and put them to the test, find out if some of these guys are really for real or they really believe what they're espousing. Or
0: maybe if we had a little beeping sound that would come on when they started lying,
1: right,
0: their
1: right.
0: teeth off. Yeah, that's a thought.
1: That would settle that thing with Mel and Courtney Brown and some of the others.
0: It would, but you know what? Nobody would ever be willing to come on.
1: Yeah, that's true, but you would...
0: The world... suppose we had a world where you could not tell a lie.
1: Take a lot of fun out of it, wouldn't it?
0: It would. It would take so much fun out of it because there would be no more guessing, no more imagination. Everything would be hard, cold facts, and I wouldn't even have a show.
1: See, I got one suggestion. Your next airline flight, why don't you take your Alpine living air machine with you and... lock yourself in the lavatory for the duration of the flight.
0: Oh, I'm sure that'd be a winner.
1: Yeah.
0: I appreciate the call, sir. Thank you. I'm thinking of wearing my ABC mask, you know. I bet they wouldn't. You know, she said, oh, we wouldn't think anything. My airline stewardess the other night, we wouldn't think anything about it. But if you went in there with an ABC mask, I guarantee they'd pin your butt up against the wall, and they'd figure you had something horrible with you that you were all set to set loose on an airplane. I know they would. And you know they would, too. Or I suppose you could try and make your case through the mask.
2: Well, I don't want to get sick. I don't want to get sick. That's why I'm wearing it.
0: Up against the wall. You know I'm right. Wildcard line, you're on the air. Hello.
3: Let me get my radio real quick.
0: All right, turn that sucker off.
3: Okay.
0: Okay.
3: I talked to you earlier this evening about Stephen Gibbs. The reason why this was before your show.
0: Yes,
3: The reason why I called you was I had an interesting dream about him that I thought I'd share with you. Basically, I got a phone call from somebody that asked me if I had heard what had happened to Stephen Gibbs. And at first, the name didn't even ring a bell.
0: Stephen Gibbs, of course, is the man who claims he has a time machine.
3: Correct. Absolutely. For all of the Art Bell listeners who had missed the Stephen Gibbs show.
0: Yep.
3: Basically, this conversation with this guy, he said that something had happened to him. And so he and I began investigating what had happened to him. And oddly enough, we found out what the government was doing at Mel's Hole. They had tossed Stephen Gibbs into a hole. That was the outcome of the dream.
0: Now that is some dream.
3: It's quite a dream.
0: It may be that you've been listening to my program too long and
3: too
0: much.
3: I don't doubt that at all.
0: All right, I appreciate the call. You know, I've been having a lot of dreams lately in which I've been remembering. And I don't know if that's good or bad. I've had a lot of dream analysts on here, and you know, they all want to analyze your dreams. And I've said to a lot of them that I don't necessarily like to dream, even though the dreams I've been having lately have not been bad. They've been pretty good ones, actually, not nightmares, but fairly enjoyable dreams. It still seems to me like it's work to dream. Do you follow me? It's work. In other words, when I go to sleep, I want it to be the little slice of death that it's advertised to be. I want to just go away and come back later refreshed. And if you have a dream, it's like work. I mean, you're going through it. It's like life. You're going through step by step every day. Not that I don't enjoy life, because I do. But when I go to sleep, you know, I want my little advertised slice of death. First time caller line, you are upon the air. Good morning.
4: Nine associative words. Human DNA cloning, Shroud of Turin.
0: Big deal, sir. It's like you know, you're thinking of something new. Yeah, we all know the Shroud of Turin. Yeah, they might get a little DNA sample and then bring Jesus back, clone Jesus. That's what he's talking about. You don't have to come at it with some mousy little voice like you're the first one who thought about it, because you're not. West of the Rockies, you're on the air. Hello.
5: Good morning, Art.
0: Good morning.
5: Tim in Denver.
0: Hi, Tim.
5: Yeah, this Alaska cruise. Now, that sounds right up my alley.
0: I know. It's up a lot of alleys.
5: I've already called and made my arrangements, so I'm looking forward to that.
0: Here's a list. Things that should never, ever be cloned. Pauly Shore. Warren Christopher Smile. Branson, Missouri. Fred Drescher's voice. Cop Rock. Suddenly Susan. Campaign 96. Pierre Salinger and Pat Boone in a metal mood.
5: Boy, I would agree with just about every one of those.
0: All right.
5: Hey, I wanted to tell you, we've made arrangements to have our meeting taped to this Saturday night, and we'll get you a copy off.
0: Now, that would be cool.
5: That's going to be with Jose and Karen Escamilla.
0: Really?
5: Yeah.
0: That's right. Well, say hi to Jose for me.
5: I sure will, and we'll get a copy off as soon as we get our meeting off the ground, and I'm sure it'll be something that'll be...
0: All right, how do people in Denver... contact you about the meeting and the...
5: Okay, the meeting is this coming Saturday evening, and it's from 6 to 9 o'clock.
0: All right, Tim, have fun answering the phone.
5: Okay, Art, thanks a million.
0: Yep, see you later. Wildcard Line, you're on the air. Hello.
6: Good morning, Art.
0: Good morning.
6: This is Pat from Burbank, California, and I am a twin.
0: Burbank, huh?
6: Yeah. And my twin's name is Rick, and my name is Pat, and together we're Patrick.
0: Really?
6: Yes.
0: Or are you yanking our chains?
6: No. And I wouldn't mind having another twin around, and we would treat them just like anything else. I'm sure it's just like anybody being able to have a twin in their life, except maybe 20, 30 years behind.
0: That's pretty odd. Would such a creature have a soul?
6: Yeah. I'm sure that souls, if they do come into our bodies like they talk about, I'm sure they would, get any kind of an empty shell that they could.
0: Yeah, but, other than in the case of an absolute twin like you,
6: yeah,
0: DNA is as specific as a snowflake, yes?
6: Yes.
0: And so it may be that cosmically only one soul is allocated per DNA strand.
6: Well, that's for somebody else to decide. Hey, listen, I got an Levitron story for you, a great one.
0: All right.
6: I've been telling my friends that I've been getting all these mystical powers from a lot of concentration and a lot of time off of work, because I'm not working right now, I'm on disability. And I've been spooking them about a few things. Like, you know one of those bulbs that's in a vacuum and has a black and a white side, fins in it, and it spins when you put light on it?
0: Yeah.
6: Okay, so I've been telling them that I've been able to get that moving a little bit and everything. I've really been pumping them up. One day, with the help of his wife, I brought over my Levitron to the dining room table. I took off the cover and opened up the leaf. I shoved the Levitron magnet, the base, in between, covered up the dining room table with the cloth.
0: Yeah.
6: And as he was coming home...
0: You shouldn't mess with people like that.
6: Well, what I did is I cupped my hands under it, and when he walked in the door, I was going, om,
0: om,
6: om, and he saw this thing levitating in my hand. It was great.
0: Yeah, I'll tell you, you didn't have power over people doing something like that.
6: Oh, it was. I couldn't have done it without her help, otherwise I wouldn't have been able to set it up and everything. But I don't have a leaf, dining room table, but it was great.
0: I appreciate your call. Thank you. That's a pretty dirty trick, because they're going to think you're doing magic. Another way to make people think that you have power is when they hurt themselves, like stub their toe or something, you immediately, without hesitation, tell them that you did that. And if they keep screwing around with you, it's going to happen again. I mean, it'll put it on their mind. Wildcard Line, you're on the air. Hello.
7: Hello.
0: Now, turn your radio off, please.
7: It's off.
0: That's a good.
7: I was wondering if you could tell me, I'm from Oroville, California.
0: Oroville, all right.
7: Uh-huh, my name's Beverly, and I get you on KPAY.
0: Right.
7: And I was wondering if you could tell me the best time in the early morning to see...
0: Hellbop? About right now.
7: About right now?
0: Yep.
7: Oh, good. I'll go out and see it.
0: Go look a little bit north of east and about 30 degrees above the horizon. And if you see a fuzzy star, then go get a pair of binoculars or something and take a good look-see and see if you can see the tail.
7: Oh, okay.
0: All right.
7: Thanks a lot, and I'm glad you're feeling better.
0: Oh, thank you. Me too. Guess who's getting sick, though? It was inevitable. I thought my wife was escaping, and now it looks like she's coming down with what I have had. First time caller line, you're on the air. Hi.
8: Hi, Art. I got a comment about Mel's Hole.
0: All right.
8: Anybody who understands the Pacific Northwest knows it's a geographical maze.
0: And maze?
8: Yeah, absolutely. I mean... The Snoqualmie Hills, the Snoqualmie Mountain there, I think it's got a height of about 700 feet, the Cascades. I mean, it's full of crevices and holes, and I don't know why this is such a mystery.
0: Well, I don't either.
8: Well, I think somebody should...
0: I mean, but when you're talking about a hole that has no apparent bottom, you're talking about something fairly unusual. You drop a refrigerator into it, that's big. And if you can't hear that hit bottom, you got a serious hole on your hands.
8: Well, I think somebody should call the UW Seismology Lab. They'll come out and investigate.
0: I'm sure they would.
8: And my last time I called you...
0: But how are they going to do that if the military has taken Mel's Hole?
8: Come on, Art. But listen, two things. The last time I called you, 2 years ago...
0: You haven't called in 2 years?
8: No, I have periods of insomnia, and this is the second one.
0: I see.
8: But anyway, I told you there was going to be an earthquake up in Seattle area.
0: Yes.
8: You made the headlines in the paper up there.
0: I remember that.
8: But you thought the government could hold that kind of information, and I called the UW Seismology Lab, and there's no way anybody can predict.
0: Well,
8: an earthquake. Second point too. The last time I tuned into you, it was Alien Lovers.
0: Oh, you mean Pamela?
8: I don't know. I turned it on.
0: That was Pamela the Lizard, who had the lizard lover?
8: Yeah. I could not believe that was entertaining the midnight folk. But more importantly, Art, if you have nightmares and you want to slow down your brain, stop that kind of...
0: I didn't say I had nightmares. I said I've been dreaming a lot lately and that it's like work.
8: Well, I think Alien Lizard Lovers, I must have talked about that for 3 days because it blew me away.
0: Well, so did a lot of other people.

0: Z Aurora incredible. I saw it for years, and it's just, it's the most unbelievable thing you will ever see. Shimmering, firing across the sky. It's just, it's amazing.
1: Well, and I think I'm not going to be taking your cruise, but I know that the Alaska is a huge destination now for the Japanese, because they believe that if they conceive their child under the Aurora Borealis, it will bring good luck to the child.
0: Huh. Interesting. Well, listen, thank you. I'm Art Bell. Good night, Cosmos.

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1: Tolls for the Strait. I'm Chris DeMeo, Fox News. President Trump is making another threat toward Iran as talks between the U.S. and the Mideast nation continue.
2: President Trump is threatening to impose tolls on the Strait of Hormuz if a final peace deal with Iran is not reached within 60 days. He says the fees would be for, quote, services rendered as the guardian angel to the Middle East. His social media post coming after Tehran claimed it closed the vital waterway because of Israel's ongoing attacks on Hezbollah in Lebanon. The IDF says those strikes were in retaliation after the Iran-backed group killed an Israeli soldier. The U.S. military disputes Iran's claims and says the strait remains open. Meantime, Vice President J.D. Vance is headed to Switzerland for direct talks with Iran. They're aimed at reaching a long-term peace agreement and resolving key questions about the future of Iran's nuclear program.
1: That's Fox's Chanley Painter. The vice president has just arrived in Switzerland ahead of the planned talks. Well, the vice president spoke to Fox before he left about the FIFA World Cup, which the U.S. is co-hosting along with Canada and Mexico. He says the event brings the world together.
3: One of the great things about these events is that there is this cultural exchange where we learn a little bit from them. And of course, they learn a lot about what makes America so great. I'm so proud to have the World Cup here.
1: And the tournament's going well so far for Team USA, which advanced to the knockout round after beating Australia. Next up for the U.S., Turkey, which has already been eliminated after this round. A U.K. Prime Minister Keir Starmer reported

0: reportedly set to resign on Monday, though sources close to him contend that he's focused on the job. Starmer is said to be discussing his political future with his wife, Victoria, before laying out a timetable for his departure. And the news comes after Starmer rival Andy Burnham won a seat in Parliament in a special election in Greater Manchester. 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
0: Los Angeles is under a state of emergency declared on Saturday as a massive warehouse fire contaminates the air.
13: The fire's been burning since Wednesday in the city's Boyle Heights section.
14: This is a very unique fire.
13: L.A. Fire Chief Jamie Moore explaining that the warehouse is a giant cold storage facility, which has now created an 85-million-pound biohazard from spoiling food.
14: The best way to describe this is like a giant cooler.
13: Mayor Karen Bass declared the state of emergency to make sure the city has the resources it needs. Meanwhile, fire officials are asking residents to stay indoors and use air conditioning. And the city has opened areas where people can take shelter. Roger Stern, Fox News.
0: Authorities are searching for a suspect in a Missouri shooting spree that left one person dead. Fox's Madison Scarpino says they consider 22-year-old Oscar Sanchez Munoz armed and dangerous.
15: The FBI says he's wanted for shooting at a car on June 11th in Kansas. They say he may be the one responsible for five more shootings on Tuesday, all just miles from Arrowhead Stadium in the Show Me State, where there are several World Cup matches. One person died in these shootings. One has serious injuries. All others are expected to be fine, including an Uber driver who was shot while taking fans to the World Cup match between Argentina and Algeria. Here's one of those fans who was inside of the car.
16: A car passes by super fast, and we hear these two boom, boom noises.
15: He says he called 911 and used baby wipes to hold on the driver's gunshot wounds.
0: And after the shootings, police say the suspect barricaded himself inside a house in Independence.
15: Who was inside of the car.
16: A car passes by super fast, and we hear these two boom, boom noises.
15: He says he called 911 and used baby wipes to hold on the driver's gunshot wounds.
0: And after the shootings, police say the suspect barricaded himself inside a house in Independence.

0: good evening or good morning, wherever you happen to be in our listening area. Happy Father's Day, too. On this, the first day of the summer and the longest day of the year, we're live tonight for the next 4 hours. So whether you're driving across the highway in the middle of the night, staring at that long line of white lines, or maybe you're not sleeping because things are on your mind. Well, you are here, and you were here for a reason. Let me set the scene a little bit in the menu for tonight. We are emanating from the Secure Bunker Studio, deep underground in the Sonoran Desert. My name is Rich Barra, and tonight, as we sail into the mystic together, we're exploring one of the most profound questions. How much power do we truly hold over our own reality? Are we the architects, or are we merely players? For thousands of years, healers, mystics, spiritual teachers, they've told us that the human mind, the body, the spirit are far more connected than we realize. Today, science is beginning to catch up to some of those ancient ideas. In our first hour, we're going to journey into that world of spirit travel, indigenous wisdom, and the hidden energies that may shape our lives with author, artist, producer, traveler, and mystic Sonia Grace. Later on in the show, it may sound the same, but it isn't the same. We're going to shift from the mystical to the measurable as Brandi Gilmore shares her extraordinary story of being bound in a wheelchair with chronic pain, and then her really healing herself, her thoughts, her emotions, everything, the beliefs that influence our physical well-being. Two very different paths, two very different perspectives, but both asking the same questions. What if the greatest untapped force in our lives is the one we carry within us? So stay with me. The phone lines are going to be open to you later tonight, and I want to hear from you. I want to hear about your experiences, your thoughts, your feelings. This is Coast to Coast AM, and the journey begins with us right after this on Coast to Coast AM.
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0: Welcome back to Coast AM. I'm your host, Rich Barra. And our guest tonight, author, artist, producer, mystic, Sonia Grace. She is an energy surgeon and renaissance

0: woman. Boy, that's true. She knows a lot about a lot. She works with clients across the globe through her practice of spirit travel. I've been excited to have her on for a really long time. Sonia is both Native American and Norwegian and was adopted on the Hopi Reservation, where she is considered a medicine woman. Hopis, I believe Hopi is around Arizona too, is it not, Sonia?
1: Yes.
0: Where I am? Yeah, I thought
1: Hi, Rich.
0: So. Hey, welcome to the show. Really excited to chat with you tonight.
1: And yeah, super happy to meet you. Thank you.
0: This is really, it's really cool kind of to talk about what you do. I was trying, so my daughter Audrey, who is home from college, is helping me produce the show tonight, and we shoot little videos. I'm like, boy, to describe her in a sentence in 5 seconds, I don't know if I can even do that. I didn't even know how to start with you. So much. Can you?
1: Well, I'm just thrilled to be here and to meet you, and thanks to your daughter for helping with the show.
0: Yeah, she helped last night too. What's great is she kept a notepad of all the things she heard that kind of blew her mind on the show. She was reading it to me this morning. She's like, what about this listener that said that Amelia Earhart was snapped up by the aliens on a mothership? I'm like, oh yeah, I hear that a lot. And it's like, that's normal to me. But of course, you know, to everybody else, that's insane. But I want to talk about you. I want to get this from the beginning, because I want to get into how you travel basically through time, and look at sort of the indigenous cultures like the Egyptians and how they viewed healing and maybe what we might take to it from our own lives. But bring me to the beginning of you, of where you started with this.
1: Okay. Well, I was born and I
0: was, are you sure about that?
1: I was born this way. I mean, I everything was on. My earliest memory, a lot of your listeners do know this story, but briefly, my earliest memory was rolling my heavy crib across the floor because I had high angelic beings on both sides of the crib, and they were rolling me and hitting the door. Well, if you know cribs back in the day, they're too heavy for a little baby to roll across the floor. So anyways, my mom would freak out. What are you doing? How is this happening? And, you know, it went from there. It's like I saw spirits in the house. I saw things walk in and out. I was doing healing work on our farm animals at 5 years old. I've been this way my whole life.
0: Most kids that have that tap in kind of lose that pretty quickly?
1: Yeah,
0: like
1: I think there's a door that closes between 5 and 6 years old. And it's open that whole time. Like if you get into a conversation with a four-year-old about where they're from, it'll blow your mind. But it closes around 5 or 6 years old, and for some of us, it stays open.
0: And take me back
1: to just that doorway to that other realm.
0: Take me back to when you're 5 years old or younger, and you're healing animals, or you're doing energy work. What's that feel like at a 5 year old's mind? What is happening for you in those moments?
1: I just knew I could help them. I mean, I don't mean that arrogantly. I just knew if I put my hands on the dog, that I could possibly do something. And you must know that today, as someone who trained with three phenomenal teachers and has been, you know, I've got 45 years of sobriety. I have dedicated myself to being a clear vessel, to making sure that everything is clear before I work on someone. So, you know, as a kid, you're pretty clear because you're just a little kid. But as I grew up, you know, I went through all the stuff that teenagers and kids go through, and I had a rough time of it, which is why I ended up getting clean and sober. So, yay.
0: Well, yay for that. But when you were not clean and sober, was there a reason that you, was it too
1: well,
0: much?
1: Well, yeah, I was being bombarded with the with everything that I could see, hear, feel, smell, and even taste. I mean, I was bombarded I had no idea what to do with all of that.
0: Was this when you were like late teens, early 20s? Is that when this was starting to happen?
1: Oh, no. This was when I was 12, 13, 14, 15, right in there.
0: So you've got that and you got hormones like kicking up in high gear too, probably.
1: Well, that too.
0: And trying to figure out what's happening.
1: Yeah. So it was a wild time. But, you know, thank God for my first teacher who could see what my gifts were, what was going on with me, and she completely gave me the foundation of which I work from. So she, like, you know, trained me. I sat with this woman in meditation 5 days a week for 8 hours at a time. It was a hardcore training. You know, it was very important that I go through that. And then, of course, I had a second teacher and then a third teacher, but I've been working on people for 45 years, and I've worked on over 1 million people. So I've seen a lot of things, I've heard a lot of stories, and yeah, it's been wonderful.
0: How much of when you do the healing work, how much of it is really an ailment that bothers people, and how much of it is maybe emotions that are kind of locked up in them that you just need to release?
1: I think it's equal. I think it's all of it. When somebody calls me and says, you know, I've got a problem with my gallbladder, it's like, okay, we're going to work on that. We're going to energetically go in and work on that gallbladder, but we're also going to look at what is galling you. What is the gall that you're dealing with? And there's always something. There's always something that person has that they're just incensed about. I know everybody, all the listeners out there are kind of going, ooh, my gallbladder. No.
0: I know the phones are going to ring for you, for sure.
1: I know. But it's true. It's true. I mean, all of the organs in the body hold different emotions.
0: Danielle, this is sort of a new thing for me, that holding emotions. I think I was at a chiropractor's office, in fact, in Tucson, and there was a book sitting there, and the book was called Feelings Buried Alive Never Die. And so you can look up just anything, like my eyes twitching, and it'll be, you know, corresponding to, you know, whatever emotion that might have. And there were so many things that you could look up, and it's not just my knee hurts. It's your knee is hurting because of something specific, which is really hard for us that are pragmatic to go, oh, well, I just didn't misstep and twist my knee. How do you answer that question?
1: Well, every moment of every day, Rich, is our karma. We're living our karma. There is no moment in your day that is not connected to your karma. What is karma? It's unresolved emotional wounds. What are unresolved emotional wounds? It's the abandonment, the betrayal, the resentment, the fear, the anger, all the stuff that we bring with us lifetime after lifetime. Why is it lifetime after lifetime? Because we've all been partying too long. We have spent lifetimes having a good time, suffering.
0: What's wrong with that?
1: We've been going through wars and famine and fear and all kinds of stuff. Our lives are not easy. This is not, oh, I was a fairy princess in a castle. This is, I was a farm worker and got a cut on my leg and died from infection in my leg.
0: And you come back from that?
1: Subsequently, the next life, there's a leg problem. And then the next life, there's a leg problem. Our physical body carries the karma as much as our emotional body. So
0: does everybody have something wrong, or does everybody have a challenge?
1: I believe, Rich, that if we didn't have challenges, we would be enlightened and we would not be here.
0: Isn't that the goal, is to get enlightened, or is the enlightened?
1: Well, yeah, but once you reach enlightenment, what happens? You know, like what is your, you don't know that. Who knows that? Like if we're enlightened, then we're either living in a state of nirvana constantly, and we are able to choose whether we want to stay here or not. Most people haven't reached that state. So most people are striving for enlightenment, but I think very few people ask the question, what's going to happen once I reach enlightenment? It's kind of funny. It's like, it's this goal that we all have, but what's really going to happen when I get there?
0: Well, you know what I always say.
1: It's hard work. It's hard work to stay in that space. It's hard work to stay in a state of nirvana. That's why monks meditate all the time. That's why all of the gurus and the people who sit in ashrams are in meditation all the time, because that's the best way to maintain that state. Look at our world. Look at what we're all dealing with every day. Cars and, you know, bills and oh my God, my plumbing just broke. I mean, we're dealing with major stuff.
0: Is the best way to turn off your brain or to sharpen your mind, is it to not think?
1: You know what I think it is, Rich? I think it's the best way to be here on Earth is to let go. Let go of what you're holding on to. Let go of what you think is so darn important. Because believe me, in a year, it's going to be another story. Let go. And let God, you know, like, that's it. We're so attached. We're so addicted. We're so hunkered in. I've got to have what the neighbor has. I've got to be able to do what she does. I've got to be able to be like that. We're locked in with competition, and we're completely dealing with addiction all the time, because thanks to the media and everything else, we're just constantly getting bombarded. So whether we're texting or we're gambling or we're drinking or we're smoking or we're doing whatever, we're addicted. So we're not in the present moment if we're dealing with addiction, period.
0: Boy, that's true. That's true.
1: So we need to be present and let go. Let go of the anger that you're holding on to because so-and-so back in 1979 screwed you over for your rent. Let it go. It's like we just hold on to so many things, and then guess what I see? Oh, look, this person's calling me, and they have breast cancer. Okay, let's talk about anger. Let's talk about resentment. Let's talk about what's happened here. And believe me, there's a story behind everybody's illness and disease. So I work on that. I work on the emotional part of it. I work on the karmic part of it. You know, and let me state for the record, for all of you people out there graciously giving me your time and listening, thank you so much. I believe in a triage team. I believe that if you're dealing with cancer or serious illness, you've got me doing the energy work. You've got your acupuncturist, you've got your oncologist, you've got your regular doctor, you've got your chiropractor. You've got a team, because when it comes to serious illness like cancer, you need a team. You do.
0: And all of them seem equally as important, right? You need the diagnostics to know what you're dealing with, and you need to tap into your energy, because if you don't have hope, well, that's a problem, right?
1: Well, yes, but so much of illness and disease is about what we've been holding on to. So the key to cancer, if you want to look at it on a spiritual level, is forgiveness. And, you know, we all know how to forgive. We've all grown up with, oh, you need to forgive him. You need to forgive her. But rarely do we feel that in our body. Rarely do we stop ourselves, get present, and feel what that forgiveness feels like in our body. Because our brain's going like that. We're just like, oh yeah, I forgave him. Oh yeah, I'm over it. And it's like, no, actually, it's stuck in your chest.
0: So as you kind of watch what's happening with the universe now, or the world, we're talking about very openly that we might not be alone, that there may be some alien participation on the planet. I know you've tapped in and you've gone back in history and you've tapped into ancient Egypt. Have you tapped into the alien thing to see if there's healing that we can learn from aliens?
1: Yes. And again, I would like to say very humbly that I have had many experiences, because in my daily work I clear people, I clear entities, I clear demons, I clear aliens, I clear all kinds of stuff out of people's auric fields, out of their bodies. I'm like a priest in the 21st century disguised as a woman, you know? And aliens are so advanced. Many of them take physical form. Many of them can actually take non-physical form. I see aliens that are coming to Earth right now, and this is across the board. I'm going to make a blanket statement, and forgive me, I'm not trying to step on anyone's toes out there, but I feel that the aliens that come to Earth have an agenda. They want our water, they want natural resources, they want to take over. They don't like the way humans are handling Earth. There's already aliens that are in charge on Earth. I think there's a whole thing going on with aliens that it's not about, oh, let's kumbaya with them. It's about, we don't know what we're dealing with. We have no clue how big this is. And when that big disclosure happens, where we're all looking face to face with the aliens, when we're all looking at them square in the eye, it will be very evident to everyone that this we are not in that league at all. And
0: so
1: I have gone outside.
0: Be careful if you open up that front door, right? You don't know what's going to walk in. So you're saying, be careful if you open up that front door and just say, "Come on in." That's maybe not a good idea.
1: Yeah, it's like the people in Independence Day standing on the roof going, "Take me, take me," and I'm like, "No, that's a really bad idea." No, I don't think anyone should be going anywhere. If anything, we should be committed to this planet, because we all agreed to incarnate and to come here and care for the Earth. It's not about something taking us over or enslaving us or whatever, manipulating us. It's about us recognizing that we are infinite souls having a human experience, and the human form is only about 4 years old. So it's hard because we're like children and we haven't gotten there yet. We haven't grown up.
0: Okay, we're going to come back. When we come back, I want to talk about some of the energy work that you did as you traveled back to Egypt. There's lots to learn here. Our guest, Sonia Grace, in This Is Coast to Coast AM.

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2: News. I'm Deborah Valentine. Vice President J.D. Vance arriving in Switzerland for talks with Iran set to begin Sunday following their signing of a 60-day memorandum of agreement. Fox's Chandler Painter on the goals of the talks.
3: They're aimed at reaching a long-term peace agreement and resolving key questions about the future of Iran's nuclear program.
2: The meeting will be mandated by Pakistani and Qatari officials. A multi-agency manhunt underway for a 22-year-old suspect accused of a violent cross-state crime spree, including at least six shootings, which killed one. Fox's Madison Scarpino.
4: All just miles from Arrowhead Stadium in the Show Me State, where there are several World Cup matches.
2: The FBI offering a $25,000 reward for the capture of Oscar Sanchez Munoz. He's considered armed and dangerous. He escaped during a fiery standoff with police. 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
9: Clouds this morning are low in the low 70s. Later today, mostly cloudy. Little sunshine breaking through at times. Couple of scattered showers back in this afternoon with a high of 88. Partly cloudy tonight with a low of 73. Mix of sun and clouds, scattered showers on Monday. From the Georgia Weather Net, I'm meteorologist KJ Allen.
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9: Turns out, on the first day of summer, the longest day of the year, our guest tonight, Sonia Grace, her website hooked up at Coast to Coast AM. Sonia, is there a time of year where healing is more powerful?
16: No, there's just taking the time to heal. You know, I have to give a shout out to Tom Danheiser, producer at Coast to Coast, because when he called me, I said, you know, Tom, I went to the hospital this couple days ago and I was worried about, you know, making the show. And Tom says, well, why didn't you heal yourself? And I started laughing and I said, well, you know, when it gets really big, then you gotta use your team. You gotta be able to use your team. And I really want to say that to the people out there who are listening that are healers, because that's a big trap that healers can fall into, and that is believing that you're just going to heal it yourself, meaning whatever the problem is. Sometimes, as I said earlier, you need that team. You need the acupuncture. You need the doctor. You need the diagnosis. You need the MRI, you know, so you can make really sound decisions about your health, having all that information. So I really wanted to tell Tom I appreciated his question, because it there's just times when I'm telling you, I love my medical doctor, I love my acupuncturist, and I love the healers that work on me. So it's all applicable.
9: What do you think when you heal yourself or try to get that energy tapped in, what do you think is the biggest obstacle we face? What gets in the way the most?
16: Our belief. Our belief gets in the way. Our ego gets in the way. And then our belief gets in the way. Like, oh, I don't think I could do this. Or it's a false ego. Oh, I can do this. You know, and then things get worse. I think it's really about what I said earlier. It's about letting go and turning over whatever's going on for you, turn it over to God, but certainly be sensible and, you know, make an appointment with me, call your doctor, get Velasta, and, you know, get things that are going to help you, but be sensible about it, because this willy-nilly, oh, I'm spiritual and I'm gonna heal myself, is not the approach I would recommend at all. I've seen way too much cancer. I would not recommend that. I think that having your team work with you is the way to go. And yes, I have helped a lot of people. I have had miracles happen day in and day out. But there is never a moment that I don't check all of it and say, okay, there's the person's karma, there's what they're going through, there's the resistance that they don't want to work on it emotionally, that's not going to help them heal. And there, you know, so I'm looking at all of that as to how fast, how slow, or if this is simply, it's their time. And it's my job to help them get ready to make that transition.
9: Have you had to have that conversation where somebody's
16: come to you? Absolutely. Absolutely. Over a million people in my career, yes. Many times. I have worked with people. One woman had a rare eye cancer, and it was a rare lung cancer, and she was told by the doctors that she literally had a month, maybe 2 months to live. And I worked with her absolutely diligently on her emotional content because she was so shut down. She was so not in touch with her grief. And that woman lived 3 years longer.
17: Can you see?
16: I think that's fantastic. She got to work through all her stuff and really be free of it before she made that transition.
17: Have you been able to see what the next life is like for people that you deal with?
16: You know, everybody, let's get that straight. Everybody goes to heaven. I feel like I'm talking about all dogs go to heaven. Everybody goes to heaven. We all have stuff we have to work on. And after that happens, whether you're in heaven for a couple of years, 50 years or 100 years, then it's between you and God and where you're going to go next. But I can tell you right now, the souls on earth at this time are very bound to this planet. And we all keep saying, oh, I want it to be the last time I'm here. I'm sick of this. I don't want to do this anymore. But we have this responsibility, and it's really important. The water, we can't live without water. You know, the air, we can't live without clean air. We have so much responsibility, and we keep shirking that responsibility. And this is where I feel aliens will very happily come in and say, great, this is our planet. We're gonna run it.
17: Let's do this. Let's take a quick break, and when we come back, let's talk about what you've learned from ancient cultures that aren't around anymore. I've watched some of your videos, and I feel like that's so fascinating. I want to dig in on that. Our guest, Sonia Grace, we are coming right back with her on Coast to Coast AM.
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17: Welcome back to Coast AM. I'm your host, Rich Bear. Our guest, Sonia Grace, tonight. Digging through your website, Andrew, your books, too. I should say that those are, I'm so sorry, we haven't mentioned this yet, are all linked up at Coast to Coast AM. I think we're four deep in now. And I was kind of interested in this thing, not kind of, extremely interested in your ability to sort of remote view yourself or place yourself in different timelines and learn how other cultures dealt with healing. What did you learn? Paint that picture a little bit for me about going back to Egypt and watching what they did for healing and how they practiced things differently.
16: So, Rich, I can remote view, but that's not what happens to me. I go into meditation and I can't go anywhere until my body completely dissolves like sand. There's nothing left of me. And then my guides, who are high angelic beings, hold their hand out and they take me where they want to show me, not where I'm asking to go, what they want to show me. And they've taken me back to, 10,000 BC in Egypt, where I met Osiris and experienced the seven deaths and went through all of it like it was happening right now today. I've met Sekhmet. I have had, some very profound experiences in Egypt, which, by the way, I just want to tell you because I'm so excited. My adventure feature film is now in development. I've written a series of fiction books. My listeners know my nonfiction work, but I've written a series of fiction books. And of course, I've woven my stuff into the stories, but it's fiction. And we're in development. So, yay, I'm so excited.
17: That is exciting. Like, what, a movie, a TV show? What do you think is going to happen with that?
16: It is a feature film, a movie, and it is kind of like Indiana Jones meets the Mummy.
17: Okay, I'm totally in.
16: Yeah.
17: I'm totally in. I'll go see that.
16: It's going to be really fun. I'm so excited because there's so much that I want to share with people about my work, about my experiences, my ability to time travel, which is what I just described as spirit traveling. And sometimes I find that, people are ready to hear it, people aren't ready to hear it. So I decided it was time to create a fiction series and people can enjoy the stories, the books, the animation, the feature films, and I don't have to, care whether they understand that's me or not. That doesn't matter.
17: Well, they say if you want to teach it through art, right?
16: Yes. Yes. Absolutely.
17: Well, I think that's wonderful. Like, what lessons or what did you glean from your guide showing you ancient Egypt? What about their healing practices? Could we take a note from?
16: It's very similar to my native culture in that when we are super connected to the earth and we're practicing medicine that is pure, it's not made up. It's something that has been created long ago and is done in the right way and done carefully and with a lot of integrity and thought and devotion to what you're doing. I think people were extremely powerful back then because they had that discipline. They had that practice. Nowadays, people run off and, I'm going to do this Reiki class and I'm going to start doing Reiki on people, but they didn't get all of the training they need in order to be that person, so they've got entities in their field and they picked up something from their client and they're sick and they don't have the tools. So I encourage people out there who want to become healers, get the training. There's some really good teachers out there and people who have lots of experience. I know I do a training course, but I'm going to be busy filming a feature film, so it'll be a while before I teach it again.
17: Oh, you're going to be in the film? You're not just writing
16: it? No, I'm producing.
17: Well, that's pretty exciting.
16: I'm the writer and the producer, but I am teaching a workshop on June 23rd. It's the self-healing blueprint. So since we're talking about healing, people listening might really enjoy that workshop.
17: Well, I'm curious about what it is from Egypt in particular. Is there something that you saw besides the discipline that we've forgotten over the last 10,000 years that we could bring back in?
16: I think the things that I experienced in Egypt had so much to do with the people, their connection to everything that was off planet, yeah, like the pyramids being lined up with off-planet portal-like places you can go. Planets in Orion where they're able to transport. They were transport systems. I know everybody says electricity, and, you know, there's all these things that people have theorized, have made definitive statements about. My experience when I've gone back there, and I went into the king's chamber and laid down inside the sarcophagus and experienced a humming, a vibration, you know, this incredible experience where I just shot right out of there. And I think things like that happened and were common in that time period.
17: Why would that have stopped?
16: Because, oh, how many famines, how many wars, how many, you know, a plague upon your house has happened over time where we have diminished that kind of experience. I mean, it's something of, I think it still exists today, don't get me wrong. But I think a lot of that kind of experience and energy has gone deep underground. And I think that it takes a person with a very pure heart to have that magnitude of you know, connectivity happening. I'm going to go back to, why are we not having that experience every day? Well, let's talk about how much pot we're smoking. Let's talk about how much alcohol we're drinking. Let's talk about all the different ways that we're clogging the filters so that we're not clear to receive what we need to receive.
17: Yeah, I heard somebody
16: say
17: it. And
16: I'm sorry,
17: it's like,
16: I'm not trying to pick on anyone who's listening. I'm just being straight up about, if you want this, you have to do this. You can't have both.
17: I heard somebody say it's like playing piano with mittens on. You have to take off the mittens so that you can play, so you can hear the music. How important do you think music is and sound for healing?
16: I think it's very important. I mean, I was a classical ballerina for 15 years, or my whole life, but danced professionally for 15 years. And I mean, music, I remember things that happened in my life just listening to the music. I'm also a painter. I can put a music on and remember everything that I did in the course of painting that painting because of the music.
17: So
16: I think
17: in a few,
16: it's very important.
17: In a few minutes here, we're going to open up the phone lines to listeners who are dying to talk to you. When they call up, what kind of information should they be asking you? What kind of energy work can we do for people?
16: I'm not going to be doing energy work, Rich. I'm happy to answer questions, but it's too involved. It takes too much time. You know, I'm love to talk to people and maybe give them some guidance on where they can go and what they can do and, you know, different things that would be helpful for them. But there really isn't time right now for me to go into a healing with someone. It's much more involved than that.
17: Well, fair enough. That's why I wanted to ask kind of what to expect from you here. Like, as AI becomes more integrated into everyday life, more now than ever, Mm-hmm. Where do we draw the line? Where should humanity draw the line on that?
16: In my opinion, technology is advancing faster than human wisdom. And our greatest challenge is not creating more intelligent machines, but becoming more conscious human beings. And that is going to be the big challenge. That's why I wanted to talk about what I call the morality wars. Because the more that we rely on AI, the more that we give it permission to tell us what to do and how to do it and when to do it and why to do it, we start to lose our autonomy. We start to lose that inner compass that is our own knowing of what's right and wrong, our own knowing of is it time for me to do X, Y, or Z? And that is such a valuable thing for humanity to remember that we have that, not to become comfortable and say, oh yeah, you know, well, ChatGPT told me blah, blah, blah, and that's now what I need to do. Well, what do you feel? How does your body feel? You know, we can't lose that thread. And the morality wars that I see coming is when AI takes over, which it's going to, there will be the group of people who are all down with AI, and there will be the group of people who are not. And there's a division.

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3: 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Well, there was this one time I went camping with my parents in a forest back when I was maybe like 8 or 9. And I can remember one night we were laying out in our hammocks and we were just, you know, watching the trees rustling in the wind above us, and we could hear the sounds of the forest all around us. Frogs singing and owls calling and the creek running nearby. It was amazing. It felt like we were a part of it all. I don't know if I do it justice trying to describe it, but I'll definitely never forget it.
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5: Peace Talks. I'm Deborah Valentine, Fox News. Vice President J.D. Vance has arrived in Switzerland for continuing talks with Iran as their 60-day memorandum of agreement signed last week is in effect. Fox's Alex Hogan reports the meetings come as the U.S. insists Iran's claim that it closed the Strait of Hormuz is false due to fighting in southern Lebanon.
6: Iran says it did so because of the recent violence between the IDF and Hezbollah in Lebanon. The Israeli military claims that Hezbollah fired more than 50 projectiles at Israeli forces in southern Lebanon, and Lebanon claims that these strikes have now killed as many as 20 people there. As a result, the IRGC says ships should not approach the waterway. However, a U.S. defense official tells Fox that the IRGC cannot close the waterway since they don't control it. The U.S. controls it. And U.S. Central Command says that ships are moving in the strait. As many as 55 merchant ships transited, moving 17 million barrels of oil.
5: Officials from Pakistan and Qatar will mediate the talks. A manhunt is ongoing for 22-year-old Oscar Sanchez Munoz, a suspect in a Missouri shooting spree that left one person dead. Fox's Madison Scarpino.
7: The FBI says he's wanted for shooting at a car on June 11th in Kansas. They say he may be the one responsible for 5 more shootings on Tuesday, all just miles from Arrowhead Stadium in the Show Me State, where there are several World Cup matches. One person died in these shootings. One has serious injuries. All others are expected to be fine, including an Uber driver who was shot while taking fans to the World Cup match between Argentina and Algeria. Here's one of those fans who was inside of the car.
8: A car passes by super fast, and we hear these two boom, boom noises.
7: He says he called 911 and used baby wipes to hold on the driver's gunshot wounds.
5: Sanchez Munoz is considered armed and dangerous. 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
1: 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Just click listen, then swipe right and hear the latest news updates on your time. 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
4: New repairs for the newly renovated reflecting pool on the National Mall. Fox's Jared Halpern has more from the White House.
5: National Park Service workers were using hydrogen peroxide and nanobubble technology to remove algae from the reflecting pool near the Lincoln Memorial last week. Algae left a green haze atop the water, and video shows the American flag blue-colored sealant used on the bottom of the pool chipping away in some areas. President Trump has taken a direct role in the revamp, visiting the worksite and speaking often of the upgrades totaling about $14 million. At the White House, Jared Halpern, Fox News.
4: U.S. Park Police say there have been at least 10 arrests for vandalism at the reflecting pool. The Senate is stepping in to regulate college sports. Fox's Chad Pergram has more from Capitol Hill.
6: Bipartisan lawmakers believe college sports are spiraling out of control. So, lawmakers are intervening. Senators teed up a bipartisan bill to create a national standard for NIL money and a plan to curb roster chaos through transfers. The bill's authors say the legislation protects student-athletes. But there's skepticism about Congress stepping in for the NCAA. However, even some opponents of the legislation aren't convinced the NCAA can fix things either. There's fear that changes could scramble revenue streams for college sports broadcasters. That might mean that fans struggle to view their teams.
7: Two previous efforts to regulate college sports faltered in the House.
4: There's opposition to the bill from the Big Ten and the SEC. According to Britain's Observer newspaper, British Prime Minister Keir Starmer is expected to announce his resignation on Monday. Starmer is also expected to set a timetable for this departure. He's been under pressure to resign over the Peter Mandelson scandal, Labour Party election losses, and leadership challenges. Starmer's decision comes after his political rival, Manchester Mayor Andy Burnham, won a parliamentary seat. I'm Deborah Valentine. This is Fox News.
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11: Clouds this morning are low in the low 70s. Later today, mostly cloudy. Little sunshine breaking through at times. Couple of scattered showers back in this afternoon with a high of 88. Partly cloudy tonight with a low of 73. Mix of sun and clouds, scattered showers on Monday. From the Georgia Weather Net, I'm meteorologist KJ Allen.
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1: We are all the way live on this first day of summer and this Father's Day. By the way, call your dad. Don't forget to call your dad. If you're not getting him a card, at least call your dad and tell him that you love him. He deserves it. Sonia Grace is our guest tonight. All of her information, all of her books, linked up at coasttocoastam.com. My friend Sonia, let's talk to some of our friends on the phone here, and let's say hello to Ruth in Maryland on the Wild Card Line. Hey, Ruth, welcome to Coast to Coast AM. You're on with the great Sonia Grace. Hello, Ruthie, are you there? Okay. Let's stick her on hold and let's move along then. Let's go to Tom in Massachusetts. Tom, welcome to Coast AM. You are on with Sonia Grace.
2: Sonia, I'd like to ask you if you belong to any organized religion, and if so, what is it?
3: Well, Tom, my religious practice is my Native American heritage. So if you want to call that a group, that's my group.
2: God bless you.
3: Thank you. Nice to talk to you.
1: Yeah, so I guess that's sort of interesting when you talk about reincarnation and you talk about God at the same time. You know, a lot of Christian beliefs are that you have but one life, and you've said a few things tonight on the phone call where you say we all go to heaven and we all come back. So both things are true?
3: Well, absolutely, because I embrace all religions, but I do not walk one particular religion. I do believe in karma. I believe in reincarnation. I completely believe in God. I believe in the goddess, the earth. I believe in a lot of things, but I am not one to, you know, drop the anchor. Oh, I'm this. I mean, if there's any regular practice that I have, it's my native heritage.
1: Mm. What have we learned? You talked about being from the Hopi. What do we learn from the Hopi that we should apply more in our worlds?
3: Oh, I think there's a lot there with any native tribe that is about being closer to the earth and having ceremony in your life, having that kind of purpose that has nothing to do with money or greed or, you know, what kind of car you're driving, that you're taking time to give that energy of you, your energy, to a practice, to something that really honors the earth.
1: When you say things, you've said a few things as we've been talking that sort of give me chills of, yup, that's right. I wonder if you kind of approach your world like that. One of the things I was hearing you talk about is people sort of filled with anxiety that don't have their feet in the present. They're worried about the past. They're worried about the future. And when you were talking about that, I felt that. I kind of warmed up inside and got a chill at the same time, as if my body was saying, remember when you used to be that guy full of anxiety and she said, let go and let God in. I know that's simple, but it's hard to do. And once you do it, there is joy on the other side of holding a grudge or hanging on to thought. And I wanted to bring that back just for a moment, because when you said that, it hit like a truth bomb.
3: Well, I hear you. And I want to say this before you take another caller. What stories are we listening to? That's what we should all be asking ourselves. what are we filling our heads with? Because there is this, you know, subconscious narrative that's going on all the time. And I think it's the pattern loop that each one of us carries from our karma. And that's pain and suffering and rejection and fear and betrayal and anxiety. All of that stuff becomes the back end loop that's playing in your head. So we have to become more conscious of what stories am I listening to? What am I believing? Who do I believe? And most of all, do you believe yourself?
1: So if you live in that loop where nobody's coming to help, people are out to get me, that plays out a traumatic loop. But what if you're in that frame of mind where it's like, it's going to be all right, we're good? That you're saying just having that in your mindset sets the future karma in a way?
3: Yeah, well, I think that's living in our world, which is very uncertain at all times. It's living in our world with some sense of certainty because you have faith in something. You believe that, you know, that you are present and you're showing up and you're doing the best job that you can. And that's what matters. You know, we can't imagine something usually without living it. And I'm thinking of peace in particular. Like if we want peace, we have to become that peace. We can't just say, oh yeah, let's sing, you know, a song about peace. No, we have to be that peace. That's why every month I have the Meditation Peace Project, so I can sit with people in meditation and teach them how to be in their peace, because that's how we create peace on earth. So yeah, those subconscious loops, those tapes that go on, I ask people all the time, what story are you listening to?
1: Do you have to remind yourself of that, or are you past that now?
3: You know, Rich, I've done a lot of work, but I believe that every day there's something new that I get to work on. And I see our entire lifetimes as the work. I don't think there's, hey, I did 3 years of therapy and I'm cured. I don't believe in that. I think there's always stuff to go deeper and to uncover, because as we move through life and we move through our karma, we're working out new things. We're working out old things, but they're new.
1: Sonia Grace is our guest for the first part of Coast to Coast, and we will take your calls with her when we come right back on Coast to Coast AM.
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3: Yes, S-O-N-J-A, that is the Norwegian spelling, Grace, G-R-A-C-E.com, yes.
1: Yes, when you talk about being Native American and with some Norwegian background too, how do those two connect for you?
3: Brilliantly.
1: What a great answer to a very specific question.
3: I mean, I love my heritage, and I'm very... You know, I'm proud to be my parents' daughter, and I'm happy to have a mix of culture, as many people do in our world, that I can lean on both sides and in the middle and kind of see where things are. It's good. I like it.
1: On the wild card line, Jennifer in San Diego asks a very interesting question that I wanted to get to as well. So let's talk about energy healers and how you find the right one. Jennifer, welcome to Coast AM. You're on with Sonia Grace.
9: Hi, Rich. Hi, hey. Sonia. How are you tonight?
3: Hi, Jennifer. I'm good. Thank you.
9: So I got lung cancer in 2018. They removed the lower lobe of my left lung, and now currently there's a nodule that's returned on my right upper lung, and they want to remove the right upper lobe. And I'm reading a book called Radical Remission that talks about energy work in realigning the energy in your body. And there's been cases of people having radical remission. I don't want to go through another surgery, and I don't want pieces of my lungs to be continued to be removed every time there's a nodule. I don't want the cancer to return. And I'm looking for a valid or a real energy healer in my area. I don't even know how to go about looking for that.
3: Right. Okay, so to answer a couple of questions, because you've had this cancer before and there may be this reoccurrence, I would suggest, if you don't want to take the traditional route you just described, I would suggest you go to one of the, and I don't have any names off the top of my head, I'm sorry, but there's one, I think, in Phoenix. There's one in Mexico, in Southern California. They're healing places where they're doing IVs. They're checking you. But all this natural healing is taking place. I would suggest that. Secondly, there is a product that I stand by that just has blown my mind. I've put all of my cancer patients, I have suggested it to all of my cancer patients, and it's called Valasta, V-A-L-A-S-T-A. You can use the code HEAL NOW and get a discount. It's a red algae. It's a natural treatment for inflammation. There's tons of testimonies on their site about stage 4 cancers and people going into remission. You should definitely check that out. Finding the right healer is a tricky business because there is a lot going on out there. There's a lot of people. So a lot of times I think word of mouth is a good way to find someone. You can also, you know, go to my website and book an appointment. There's other people that are very capable to help you that are out there. And I suggest that you ask the questions, you know, go on social media, ask people, who have you gone to, that kind of thing.
9: That would work. Yes, I am trying to line up body and mind of, you know, spirituality, trying not to believe in the childhood messages taught to me early on that I'm still carrying on in my life today.
3: Yeah.
9: Trying to catch that old tape and not believe it anymore.
3: I encourage you, Forgiveness is the key to healing emotionally, spiritually, with something like cancer. Forgiveness, I mean, look, see yourself in front of you. Look yourself in the eyes and say, I love you. I forgive you. Please forgive me. And do that a zillion times with yourself. And then do it with, you know, the people that you've got stuff with. And feel it. Feel it in your body. Don't just make it a mental exercise. But I suggest you go to one of these cancer treatment centers that's all natural and make sure you're under the supervision of, you know, people who are in the know. That would be my suggestion.
9: Thank you so much. Thanks for taking my call.
3: You're welcome.
1: Jennifer, before you go, Jennifer, you're in San Diego?
9: Yes.
1: Interesting that you called tonight. When I lived in San Diego, one of my best friends, very young, got diagnosed with leukemia. And there is an excellent acupuncturist there that really helped get that under control while he, as Sonia was talking about, used sort of the Western medicine to diagnose all of it, to see where it was. And he's like, yeah, I'm using all the diagnostics to see where I am. And he's like, I'm going to surprise you guys. Well, this is 30 years later and he's still with us, living in Nashville now. So I'm going to ask you to get on hold and we'll grab your number. And if you're interested, I'll send you the name of that acupuncturist. And maybe you called tonight for a reason. Maybe that's a path forward for you.
9: Thank you so much, Sonia and Rich. And I will stay on the line.
1: Excellent. So, yeah, if you can get the number for her. I'll send her a note when the show's over here. And let us move over to Jeff in Michigan, east of the Rockies. Jeff, welcome to Coast AM.
10: Yeah, thank you. Sonia, do you think that a marriage between an alien and an earthling would produce a healing energy for the planet? I'll take my answer off the phone.
3: Yeah, I don't know. I don't think that a marriage between a human and an alien, I don't even think that would happen, actually.
1: So we're not aliens. We were dropped off from another planet. We are specifically us, Earth people.
3: I think that we were brought here. Yes, I think we were brought here several million years ago, and I think that we came from a planet in the universe that has the mathematical equation of zero. It was a non-dualistic planet, and we came here in a way of measuring everything in the world by duality, through duality, that this is what we're here in process of understanding, the illusion, and how all of that is a part of that illusion. But a specific, like a human being marrying a gray or a reptilian, no, I don't think that's going to work.
1: There should be a dating site for that.
3: Pardon?
1: Nothing. I want to talk about that your guides, when they take you places, you said you have to literally become like a version of sand and completely go away, and your guides take you to what they want to show you. Have they shown you other worlds besides ours?
3: Oh, God, yes. I've gone off planet. I wrote about several off-planet experiences in my second Spirit Traveler book, Unlocking More Mysteries of Ancient Sites Around the World. And, just amazing off-planet experiences where there's a lot going on. And, you know, I meant to tell you, Rich, I went out in the backyard a couple months ago, maybe longer, maybe 6 months ago, I don't know. But I was looking up at the sky. My husband was with me. We both saw it. There was a beam of light that came out of this other light that was moving, and another beam of light hit that one, and it was like literally watching something out of Star Wars right in front of me. And they were ships. and they were shooting at each other. And it was from that moment on that I recognized there's a war going on in our stratosphere, and I believe that certain powers in different governments know about this. And we're here on Earth whistling a tune, like, that's going on.
1: But you say you feel like governments know about this. Do you think the satellites are watching the aliens, or are the aliens watching the satellites?
3: I think both are happening. They're watching the aliens. They know we're on high alert. There's a war going on up there. And the aliens are watching the satellites. I think both are happening.
1: What do you think it's a war over? What do your guides tell you?
3: What I learned was the aliens that inhabit the ocean, you know, we've talked about so many different ships and things coming out of the ocean and all the drones and the orbs and all that. Those guys don't want other aliens coming in and taking over. And they're literally fighting for the planet. Yes.
1: Over the resources that this planet has?
3: Yes. Yes.
1: Okay. Well, we've covered a lot so far. More of your calls when we come back with Sonia Grace next on Coast to Coast AM.

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1: After 250 years, the American experiment still isn't finished. It's been built, tested, carried forward, and fought for, and we passed it on, hand to hand, life to life. Generations ago, ordinary people risked everything to begin it. 250 years later, the work continues because freedom is worth it. This year, America turns 250. 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
2: I'm Chris DeMeo. Vice President J.D. Vance has arrived in Switzerland for high-level peace talks with Iran.
3: He'll lead direct talks with Iran, and their goal, negotiate a long-term peace agreement that includes resolving key questions about the future of Iran's nuclear program. They only have about 60 days to reach a deal.
2: Fox's Chanley Painter. The U.S. delegation includes envoy Steve Witkoff and the president's son-in-law, Jared Kushner. A manhunt still underway for 22-year-old Oscar Sanchez Munoz, a suspect in a Missouri shooting spree that left one dead, and authorities say he's considered armed and dangerous.
4: The FBI says he's wanted for shooting at a car on June 11th in Kansas. They say he may be the one responsible for five more shootings on Tuesday, all just miles from Arrowhead Stadium in the Show Me State, where there are several World Cup matches.
2: Fox's Madison Scarpino. 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
18: Clouds this morning are low in the low 70s. Later today, mostly cloudy. Little sunshine breaking through at times. Couple of scattered showers back in this afternoon with a high of 88. Partly cloudy tonight with a low of 73. Mix of sun and clouds, scattered showers on Monday. From the Georgia Weather Net, I'm meteorologist KJ Allen.
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19: 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Her information all linked up at Coast to Coast AM. Your calls right now. Let's get to them. East of the Rockies, Janice in Missouri. Welcome to Coast AM. You're on with Sonia Grace.
20: Hi. Thank you for taking my call. I'm part Native American too, and I was thinking about this last night when they were talking about aliens. I agree with her because I think that the aliens are coming because of they don't like the way we're treating our planet, mm-hmm. and they don't like it that we're not getting along.
21: Mm-hmm. I hear you, Janice, and I agree with you 100%. I think there's this glorified sort of ideal of what we want aliens to be or what we want them to treat us like. And now we have another Spielberg movie that, you know, depicts this godlike alien, which clearly says to me that, you know, they're really in charge. It's another way of telling us that. So I hear you.
19: And, did you watch the movie? Did you watch Disclosure Day, Sonia?
21: Yes, I did.
19: I did too. What did you think of it?
21: I think it said it all when my husband looked at me in the middle of the film and said he was bored.
19: Yeah.
21: I think it was well done. I thought, you know, Spielberg did a Spielberg movie, but my concern about the movie is in presenting a lot of material that many of us already know about.
19: Yes.
21: It's a little bit like, really? That's what you're giving us? Like, really?
19: Good. It's not just me. I'm like, well, I was
21: a little disappointed. Yeah.
19: Well, if you listen to Coast to Coast, you've heard all those stories before, and it's kind of like it was like almost like a greatest hits of alien stories, but they didn't get to the greatest hits until the very end of the movie. And by then, even though there were some action scenes, it just seemed a little out of time for me. It seemed like maybe that could have come out in like 2005 with more impact, but it's like, well, that's what you're going to tell us, that we're not alone. I think people have kind of figured that out or at least jumped into that mindset a while ago. But anyway, let's go to Mike in Alaska. Speaking of aerial phenomenon, on the wild card line. Hey Mike, welcome to Coast AM. You're on with Sonia Grace.
22: Oh, thank you so much, Rich and Sonia, for logging me in. Yeah, Sonia, I just have a couple of quick questions, but I'm gonna detail these questions. Sonia, can you please write this down, Sonia? Just kind of like shorthand. Okay, mm-hmm. These are my theories, but I have a question to back it up. I have a theory to back up my question. Okay, number one, the pyramid at Giza is the only one in the world with eight sides. In my opinion, those eight sides are linked to the eight batteries below, to the buildings below them. And these eight sides on this pyramid It was discovered from the air in 1926 and then 1940. The only way you can see it in August and spring, in autumn and spring when the sun is low. But I think that these pyramids were either a sign to God because they were connected to a battery, and I think the pyramids were wrapped in gold and connected with the copper cable to the copper. The pyramid, they don't know how deep it goes, right? So anyway, right. I think it's connected. And then it's either a sign to God or it was a weapon to shoot at God up in heaven. Okay, that's question number one. Question number two.
19: That wasn't a question. Go ahead. All right.
22: I just wanted to know. I want to know if she either thinks it's a sign, like a Batman sign, to God to shine up there, or if it was a weapon to be used.
19: Mike, let's do one at a time. Let's give Sonia a chance to answer your question. We have quite a few calls, so let's deal with that one first. Go ahead, Sonia.
21: Okay, so Mike, it's nice to meet you. I think that you have an interesting thought process here. I agree with you about the pyramids being wrapped in something. You said gold. I think there was some outer layer to them. And as far as the linked to what is below, you know, cables, batteries, all of it, I mean, I think that's very possible. I feel that these are transport systems. I feel that even though a lot of us have looked at it like, oh, this is all about electricity, I think there was way more going on with the pyramids than that. And I find it interesting that there's so many pyramids around the world that still have not been excavated, uncovered. They're in the middles of jungles with all kinds of things growing on them. But there's so many more pyramids in the world. And if we would take the time to uncover that, we would probably have a very interesting story as to why all of the pyramids exist in the same part of the planet.
19: Or all over the planet, too. Pardon? Yeah, and like the different cultures, when would they have met to discuss architectural plans to build pyramids, and yet they have a lot of similar structures?
21: Exactly. And I talk about who built the pyramids in my book, Spirit Traveler, both of them, both the first book and the second book. I talk about the giants called Mu, and they came and they gave us the blueprints, and they helped build many of the pyramids. They taught the people how to use them, and they were built inside out. That whole Giza, the pyramids, the Great Pyramid, had that room where the king's chamber is, and the chamber, the sarcophagus and chamber that's in there, that was built first. The whole thing was built around it, in my humble opinion.
19: I like that. When you say humble opinion, you can say anything after that. I think that's beautiful. Well, let's take more calls.
21: I don't want to offend anyone who's, you know, a staunch, you know, person out there trying to do their own research. I respect all research that's gone on. I can just tell you what my own experience has been.
19: That's a beautiful, why you're here. We want to hear about your experience. Let's take a quick break, and we'll take more calls with Sonia Grace when we come back on Coast to Coast AM.
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19: Welcome back to Coast AM. I'm your host, Rich Barra. Our guest tonight, Sonia Grace. For the first part of the show, next 15 minutes or so, and we're talking about energy healing and all kinds of stuff in between there. Let's go west of the Rockies. Let's go to Aaron in Arizona. Hey, I live close to there. What's going on, Aaron? Welcome to Coast AM.
23: Hey, Rich. Thanks for taking my call, my local brother.
19: Right on.
23: I've got a short story and a question for you, Sonia. Not only do I share a Nordic background with you, but I do have a lot of wonderful Native friends in the area that I live in. My related to energy healing, my short story is back in April, I honestly felt the need to get out in nature, and in the Phoenix area here where I am, I drove almost an hour east and went to a wonderful place called Oak Flat that is sacred to my friends, and it's a protected campground now, but sometimes you just feel the need to get out in nature, right? And so I took my drum with me. I play like a shamanic drum, and took some lunch and grabbed a blanket and, you know, got my dog with me and drove up there, and I sat under the shade of one of the wonderful oak trees there and played and recorded a few of my songs I've been practicing. And after I did that, I purposely took off my shoes and walked around barefoot on the land to not only ground myself, but to, you know, feel the grass and feel the cold dirt because it rained up there recently, and just to kind of, you know, ground myself and get away from the city and the hype and, you know, phones and whatnot. I know it's real important for if anybody has the chance to get out in nature as much as possible and just sit there and let it, you know, let the quiet kind of relax you. I feel that's very important for energy healing and, you know, balancing yourself.
21: It's super important. And let me remind you and our lovely host, I'm in Arizona too, you guys. Come on.
19: Oh, I didn't know that.
21: Yeah, I'm up north. I'm right outside of Prescott. So
19: how cool.
21: I'm just down the road from you.
19: Well, then all three of us should get together for lunch and walking around barefoot in the dirt. I'm down.
21: I know, right? Thanks for your story. That was great.
19: Good reminder, too, Aaron. Get out there. Yeah. And, hey, listen, I'm down for bringing a drum anywhere. So I say bring it and beat it. That's the way to do it.
21: Good.
19: Robert in Los Angeles on the wild card line. Welcome to Coast AM. And you're on with Sonia Grace.
24: Well, yes. Hello, Rich, and hello, Sonia. Quick question. Around the same time that I started experiencing some molecular rearrangement and some energy upgrades in the body, I've also came across some eye floaters. I kind of was wondering, from your perspective, if there may be a connection between those two events.
21: No. I think eye floaters are pretty weird, and I feel, I mean, I went to see my optometrist, I don't know, this is maybe 4 years ago, and he said, oh, looks like you're getting some floaters, and I said, yeah, okay, And I left and I worked on my own floaters and got rid of them. Went back the next year for my checkup and he looked at me and he said, well, what, didn't you have floaters last time you were in here? And I said, no, they're gone. Anyway, so I keep my floaters going like they're not there. And I think that your energy molecular shift that you're going through may have intercepted some, you know, part of your karmic path with your eyes that you're having to deal with. But, you know, get on my calendar. I'll work on your floaters.
19: There you go. Keep molecularly growing, Robert.
21: Yes.
19: We appreciate that. John in Wisconsin on the wildcard line. Welcome to Coast AM.
6: Hello, Rich. Hello, Sonia. Two brief comments, please. Sonia, I want to commend you on your Native American heritage. I live in an area of far northern Wisconsin that has a very large Native American population. They have been helping and healing people for generations. They're wonderful people. And my final comment is, you should be very proud of your last name. We all need grace extended to us in our lives for forgiveness, peace, joy, and harmony.
19: Amen.
6: Thank you, and Rich, thank you for taking my call.
19: Wow, that was beautiful.
21: Sweet, John. Thank you.
19: Love that one. Let's go to the wild card line. Troy in Santa Cruz. Welcome to Coast. You're on with Sonia Grace.
7: Oh, thank you for taking my call. Richard, love your show. Longtime listener, first time caller. And Sonia, you're awesome. This is one of the best shows I've ever heard. And John, Wisconsin, actually, I'm from the Tuscarora tribe, the Lost Tribe of the people of the stone, the Oneida. In Wisconsin there. So,
21: oh, wow.
7: Sonia, yeah. So your Native American roots. So anyway, this disclosure day, it's all about the abductees. And you said your husband was bored. And I watched the movie yesterday on Friday. And I agree, it's all about everything we know about all the UFO stories that we've heard on Coast to Coast through the years. But, okay, so here's what I'm saying, that all the abductees, they've done the regression things, and what they have found from the studies is that over 95% of the people that have been abducted have AB negative blood, which I have, and which most Native Americans have, and most Hebrew Jewish people have. So I was wondering about your... Well, I was raised on the prophecy of the happy hunting ground, and that's where we're going to go. What did you learn from your people? And I'll take my answer off there. Thank you.
21: The happy hunting ground. Well, I'm still stuck on the what's your blood type. I'm still stuck on the blood type thing.
19: Yeah, I didn't know that.
21: I think it's really fascinating, and you know, I love the book Eat Right for Your Blood Type. D'Adamo, he's brilliant. You know, if you haven't looked at that book before, it's really good. It's a good way to handle your health and your diet. But what I want to say about this is I feel that there's so much that we're missing with Native people because we just don't flippin' know. You know, like my husband's parents just got electricity, and it's like, what, 50 some years later? Really? Like,
19: what were they doing before?
21: There's no running water out there. Very few people have. There's no electricity up at the village. I mean, the point I'm making is, do we even know what's going on in this country? No, we don't. We don't know. We think that, you know, Native Americans ended with Dances with Wolves, which was a great movie, but it wasn't the end. Thank God for, you know, different shows that have come out, you know, about Native people and their lives, showing that they're alive and well. But I'm here to tell you the conditions and the things that go on, the drugs, the alcohol, the addiction on reservations is absolutely off the charts. And it, you know, if people are busy focusing on, oh, we should do this for these people and whatever. Take a look at home. Look in your own state. Find out what's going on with the Native people in your own state. I think it would be very, very helpful.
19: First time caller line, James, New Mexico. Welcome to Coast AM.
0: Hello, good evening. Miss Grace earlier said, correct me if I'm wrong here. She said that she believes in karma, and she also said that she believes, or no, she says she embraces all religions. I'm sorry, Miss Grace. I'll speak directly to you. You said you believe in, or you embrace all religions, and that you believe in karma. And my question is, if that's incorrect, please correct me. But my question is, you said, how can you, what does it mean to embrace all religions? Can you clarify that? Because almost every major religion in the world contradicts the others in its major tenets. And also, there are theistic beliefs and even pantheistic beliefs that do not embrace karma. So what does it mean to embrace all religions? Thank you.
21: Yeah, James, I don't judge people. So that's really what it means. I don't sit in judgment. I have clients of all religions, and I work with all of them. I don't judge. I don't have some attitude or opinion that it should be this way, or, oh, you believe that, I can't talk. No, I couldn't do my job if I judged people, if I had some kind of, you know, like, oh, I'm going to size you up. I couldn't do the work that I do. I sit in non-judgment. I sit and accept people for who they are. And that's what I mean when I say I embrace all religions, but I prescribe to none, is that I don't have to be of a religion. I can appreciate all that's out there.
19: Sonia, well, thank you so much for your time and energy tonight. You've been a great guest, and I think wonderful, all your stuff linked up at Coast to Coast AM. And when we come back, we're going to shift gears a little bit. We're still going to talk about healing, but we're going to talk to somebody who's done it. Brandi Gilmore is our guest, and she literally went from being wheelchair-bound and unable to move to thriving. And that was years ago. So she's going to tell you that your mind may be way more powerful than most of us realize.

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9: The parties have arrived. I'm Chris DeMeo, Fox News. Vice President Vance arriving in Switzerland early Sunday for planned peace talks with Iran. He joins envoys Steve Witkoff and Jared Kushner, who are already there.
10: Vice President J.D. Vance arrived in Switzerland, where he'll lead direct talks with Iran. And their goal, negotiate a long-term peace agreement that includes resolving key questions about the future of Iran's nuclear program. They only have about 60 days to reach a deal. Pakistan and Qatar are participating as mediators. The potential talks come amid growing uncertainty surrounding the Strait of Hormuz. Tehran claims it is once again closing the vital waterway. They say it's in response to renewed Israeli strikes on Iran-backed Hezbollah in southern Lebanon. Iran argues the attacks violate the memo of understanding. Israel, though, says they were in retaliation for Hezbollah strikes that killed an Israeli soldier.
9: That's Fox's Chanley Painter. About 150,000 people packing downtown Raleigh on Saturday for a victory parade to celebrate the Carolina Hurricanes. They defeated the Vegas Golden Knights to win their second Stanley Cup 2 weeks ago. Meantime, the vice president spoke to Fox News before he left about the FIFA World Cup, which the U.S. is co-hosting along with Canada and Mexico. He says the event's bringing people together.
11: One of the great things about these events is that there is this cultural exchange where we learn a little bit from them. And, of course, yeah, they learn a lot about what makes America so great. I'm so proud to have the World Cup here.
9: Now, the tournament's going so well so far for Team USA, which advanced to the knockout round after beating Australia. Next up for the U.S., Turkey, which has already been eliminated after this round. 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
15: Temperatures being 30 degrees above average.
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1: Los Angeles is under a state of emergency declared on Saturday as a massive warehouse fire contaminates the air.
2: The fire's been burning since Wednesday in the city's Boyle Heights section.
3: This is a very unique fire.
2: L.A. Fire Chief Jamie Moore explaining that the warehouse is a giant cold storage facility, which has now created an 85-million-pound biohazard from spoiling food.
3: The best way to describe this is like a giant cooler.
2: Mayor Karen Bass declared the state of emergency to make sure the city has the resources it needs. Meanwhile, fire officials are asking residents to stay indoors and use air conditioning, and the city has opened areas where people can take shelter. Roger Stern, Fox News.
1: Plenty of people will be honoring their dads with gifts today as Father's Day spending hits a record high. We hear from Fox's Tanya J. Powers.
4: Father's Day didn't become a national holiday in the U.S. until 1972, but it's been celebrated since the early 20th century. It's marked on the third Sunday in June, and this year we're spending more than ever on Dad's Big Day. The National Retail Federation says Father's Day spending is expected to reach a record $27.9 billion this year, up from last year's record of $24 billion. They say consumers are expected to spend $226, up from last year's $199. The most popular gifts? Greeting cards, clothing, a special outing, and gift cards. Tanya J. Powers, Fox News.
1: Russia has freed 24 Filipinos who were detained for months without charges in a Siberian city after Philippine President Ferdinand Marcos Jr. raised concern for them in a meeting with Russian President Vladimir Putin. That's according to Philippine officials. Now, the 24 arrived in Manila aboard two flights early on Sunday, and the first batch was welcomed by Philippine Foreign Secretary Teresa Lazaro. I'm Chris DeMayo. This is Fox News.
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8: Clouds this morning are low in the low 70s. Later today, mostly cloudy. Little sunshine breaking through at times. Couple of scattered showers back in this afternoon with a high of 88. Partly cloudy tonight with a low of 73. Mix of sun and clouds, scattered showers on Monday. From the Georgia WeatherNet, I'm meteorologist KJ Allen.
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1: Well, it's officially Father's Day on the West Coast, has been for a little bit, and officially the first day of summer, the longest day of the year if you're up with me driving across country, sitting around in your bed with your headphones on because you can't sleep. Well, welcome to it. I'm Rich Barra. As we continue our journey into the mysteries of the human experience, we're shifting our focus from ancient wisdom and spiritual traditions to a question that sits kind of on the crossroads of science, emotion, and consciousness. Can our thoughts and feelings influence the way our bodies heal? Our next guest believes that the mind may be way more powerful than most of us realize. After suffering a debilitating injury that left her in chronic pain and searching for answers, Brandi Gilmore began exploring the connection between emotions, beliefs, stress, and physical health. If that sounds like you, pay attention. Her personal journey led her to develop a unique perspective that blends science, practical tools, and what she describes as the extraordinary ability of the mind to influence the body. I look at her as like, if you go to the gym and you hire a trainer, she's going to be sort of your trainer in getting your mind and your body to heal itself. We're going to explore what modern research says about the mind-body connection, why our thoughts may affect our health more than you realize. So we went from kind of a little bit of a spiritual thing to more of a pragmatic thing, kind of a theme tonight that we've got going. And whether we learn to use that connection to improve our lives or not, well, it's up to us. And I'm going to tell you, Brandi, I already feel your energy through the phone. You're like a cheerful lightning. I can feel it. Welcome to the show. Nice to meet you.
2: Thank you. It is so wonderful to connect with you. It's so wonderful to be here.
1: You know, I wanted to say this, and I hope this isn't offensive, but it's really the best way to say it. It's like you went from being almost wheelchair bound to having like sick abs. I mean, that's kind of the best way for me to describe it. I mean, it's like you've become, you've defied a lot of the odds and have kind of come up with a little bit of, a workbook on how to get through that, if that might be you.
2: Yeah, you know, when they told me that I wasn't going to heal and there was nothing else anybody could do for me and I was in extreme pain and disabled and wheelchair, walker, an absolute mess, I was like, okay, I have to figure this out. Now, of course, it took me many, many years to do so, but that's how I went. I just kept going until I actually figured it out. So life-changing.
1: Let's go back to that if we can here. Go back to, I don't know if people know the extent of what your injuries were, but can you take us back to what was going on with you?
2: Yeah, you know, this is the last thing I ever thought I'd be doing. I used to work in network engineering operations like 23 years ago now. And I had an accident, and technically two accidents. I had a car accident and then a fall. And a long story short, I literally went from living a full life to being an absolute mess. On a good day, I could get around with a wheelchair, walker, or cane. On a bad day, I didn't make it out of bed, and I had a lot of bad days. I was in extreme pain on morphine for over 6 years.
1: Oh, my gosh.
2: Various forms. Yeah, I was an absolute mess. They gave me a whole list of diagnoses, and it just felt like my entire, I felt like I literally lost everything. Like I was just an absolute mess.
1: What was the diagnosis? What was physically going on that you were diagnosed with?
2: I had spinal end plate fractures. They said I had reflex neurodystrophy, or now it's called complex regional pain syndrome. And a whole, I just felt like the longer I was injured, the more diagnoses that just added up. So, it was, spinal stenosis. I mean, sciatica.
1: Oh, you can keep
2: eventually,
1: going.
2: What's that?
1: I said, you can almost keep going with it. So it seemed like the longer you were bedridden and on morphine, I'm guessing morphine doesn't really heal anything.
2: Yeah, you know, it didn't even take away pain all the way. You know, you'd think,
1: really?
2: Oh man, I was on so many medications. I was on morphine, but I was also on Norco. I was also on Neurontin. I was on Vioxx before it got taken off the market for killing people. You name it. I was a lidoderm. I mean, I was getting my nerve endings burned off every, so like, I don't even remember how far it was apart, but I was trying anything. I didn't care where the answer came from. I just wanted to heal. And then so of course, when they said there was nothing else they could do, I started looking into diet and supplements and trying everything that I could outside of the box. And one of the things that really shocked me was research on multiple personality disorder.
1: Oh, you know, I actually saw you talk about that. So if I got this right, you've seen research where like people with multi personality disorder, like one personality might have really bad allergies to dairy and the other personality might have no problem with it at all. That even though it's the same human being, the brain itself that compartmentalizes stuff, you can have different ailments as a multiple personality.
2: Yes, there was even, as I was studying, because I was studying the placebo, because you know there's so much research on even the placebo, a fake treatment can affect somebody's symptoms. And so I was, you know, just researching the mind in every direction that I possibly could find. And so another thing on multiple personality disorder, there was research even of a woman who was medically blind in some personalities, but could see in other personalities.
1: Whoa.
2: Same physical body. There was this other one of also a Holocaust survivor. And this woman, she had headaches in some personalities, but not in others. Back pain in some personalities, but not in one personality, but not in another. And so it was asthma in one personality, but not in another. So each personality could have a different ailment. And what was also fascinating was that some of the personalities had no physical ailments at all, even though they had trauma. And so because a lot of times if people think, you know, well, mind-body connection, stress affects the physical body, but some of the personalities still had stress but didn't have illness. And so, but that's what made me say, okay, well, let me figure out how this works, because you could see the correlation between the mindset, because meaning, you know, personality number one, so to speak, would always have the same physical ailment, while personality number two can have a completely different one, and personality number three has something else. So the fact that the ailment followed the mindset was really eye-opening.
1: Well, this is really interesting where we are now, especially with the first part of the show, with our first guest, was basically talking about the karma of the ailment, where a past lifetime, you know, you hurt your leg there and you carry it over in this lifetime. And what we're talking about with you is really almost like the nuts and bolts of like, yeah, what your mind can conceive, like the same mind that makes you feel miserable can make you feel really good too. So we're going to get into the pragmatic side of it and the practice of when you begin to turn the tide of feeling bad to feeling good. Let's take a quick break and let's dig into that when we come back on Coast to Coast AM.
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1: Welcome back to Coast AM. My name's Rich Barra. Our guest tonight, Brandi Gilmore, who was telling us her story of being literally stuck in a chair in pain, chronic pain, and using her mind to influence how her body healed itself. And by the way, we should tell you too that we'll be taking your calls all night. So if you have questions, you can start calling now, because I'm sure Brandy's got stuff to share with you. And her website is linked up at Coast to Coast AM. Before we get going too far, what do you think the biggest misconception people have about the connection between thoughts, emotions, and actual physical pain, Brandi?
2: You know, I think there's so many misconceptions, but I would say, first and foremost, the fact that a lot of people don't realize that we can actually make these changes. And, you know, once I healed myself and figured out how to do it, what I actually started doing was even taking people who were in chronic pain and showing them how to use their mind to help release the pain under medical equipment so you could actually see it. And
1: well, that's good.
2: So people could actually see the power of their mind. They're amazed, because what we are capable of is absolutely incredible. And so, have you ever heard of medical thermography before?
1: I haven't. Explain it to me, please.
2: So it's advanced medical thermography. It like shows heat from the physical body. And so what I've been able to do is when somebody's experiencing some type of physical pain or ailment, there's heat coming from it. Just like if, you know, somebody sprains their ankle, you have an injury, you can feel heat. And so advanced medical thermography shows the heat from the physical body. And so if somebody's experiencing, let's say on these images, if somebody's experiencing neck pain, they'll have red all over the neck area.
1: Like a tiny fever where the inflammation is.
2: Well said. Absolutely. Exactly that. And so what I've been able to do is literally show people to start just shifting their mindset, and you can literally see this, the image turn from red to green as their pain goes away, and they're amazed. And I would say that there are so many misconceptions, because a lot of times people will think, well, maybe it just has to do with belief, or maybe it's going to be meditation and you have to meditate for years and years and years, or, you know, a lot of people just don't realize that our minds are really incredible.
1: Is it something like this? Like, I'm one of these people, like, I don't get colds, I don't get sick. And I've read somewhere where almost the opposite is true. You're like, oh, every time I get on a plane, I get sick. That you will. But if you're one of those people that say, I never get sick, there's science that backs up that those people generally don't get colds.
2: I would definitely say that is part of it. That can be part of it, because I think, you know, it's kind of like this. So absolutely, I think that's a big part of it. But also, if you think about somebody who feels anxiety, they can have a panic attack, whether they believe they're going to or not, right? Because that mind-body connection. In fact, there are people all of the time, they think they're having a heart attack. They might go to the emergency room and then they're told they're having a panic attack. But my point is that our emotions affect our physical body more than most people realize. And so often in our culture, we've been taught to kind of suppress them and bury them and just keep going. And we don't realize they can still impact us. But also, you know, having that That strength of moving forward and whatnot is very helpful to say, okay, I don't get sick because of this, but it's not everything.
1: What was it about you when you were diagnosed with all these things, sitting in a wheelchair? Why didn't you give up?
2: Well, there were times when I really wanted to, but there was kind of nothing to give up to. I mean, I was desperate and I wanted to. I was, but it wasn't like I could just go on with my life. And not only that, but the more I started seeing the power of the mind, the more it really woke me up. And part of how that unfolded is I kept going to top hospitals. So I was trying literally every alternative supplement diet, research, like everything. And I got into this study at a top hospital and I thought, you know, oh my gosh, I'm going to get my life back. I really thought that this was it. Like somebody discovered something new and I was going to heal. And so I went into this study and I was, you know, all prepped for the procedure. And a long story short, the doctor, he came in and he looked at me and he reassessed me and he just looked at me and he said, you know, you can't be a part of this study. And I begged, I was like pleading, just, I don't care. He's like, we don't expect it to work. And I said, well, but please. And he said, but you're going to mess up our results. You can't. And I was crushed.
1: You were too far down the road of not being able to get better for them to want you in the study because you're going to throw off the high percentage of healing.
2: That's basically what he said. He said, you're going to mess up the results. And
1: how did that send you into a spiral?
2: But though that sent me into quite a spiral. I after that, I went into this place. I was just like, you know what? I don't even want to live. What's the point? I can't do this. I can't live my entire life like this. And so I was just laying there thinking, you know, I just want to give up. And then I had this thought that came into my head. It was, you know, what about the placebo? And, you know, leading up to that study, I had been thinking, please don't get the placebo. Please don't get the placebo. I want the real treatment. And so as I was laying there after the study wanting to give up, I thought, well, how does the placebo work? And of course, you know, as I started researching it, I had already tried, you know, meditation and positive thinking and affirmations and binaural beats and frequencies and all of those things. And when we do stop and look at it, healing is written throughout, even the Bible. The Bible says, you know, a merry heart is a medicine to the body. Ill thoughts will dry the bones. This is literally written thousands of years ago and throughout spirituality. And so it was just like, I was trying to figure out, just the more I researched the power of the mind, the more I could see evidence of it everywhere. I just couldn't figure out how to get it to work.
1: Until
2: I started looking at it and questioning everything and really looking at it and just simplifying it. So one thing I started doing is I started just said, okay, well, how can I see the mind-body connection? You know, because of course I could see the research on the placebo or multiple personality disorder, etc. So I said, well, how can I see the mind-body connection? Well, if somebody's embarrassed, their face can turn red. If somebody's nervous, they can have sweaty palms or a nervous stomach. Somebody can have anxiety. And I said, okay, we know all of those. Everybody knows that. And I said, well, how much can emotions really affect the physical body? Well, to the point of death. You know, if somebody can be scared to death, where they're so scared, their heart stops.
1: Can you die of a broken heart?
2: Yep. As you know, like, absolutely. Somebody can lose a loved one, die of a broken heart, and even other research. I mean, there's research on loneliness that shows that it increases your chances of type 2 diabetes and stroke, heart attack.
1: And you know, the blue zone thing, the people that live forever, the opposite is true. They're part of a community. So people who feel like they're part of something have a responsibility, even if it's like, they're the ones that, you know, run the tomatoes in the garden. It like keeps people alive and healthy.
2: Exactly. And that connectedness, right? Just beautiful. And of course, you know, that's the thing, is it's different emotions can affect the physical body in a different way. And so I would say that was one thing, was just really starting to simplify everything. And then also to start looking at it objectively. And what I mean by that is I can see that emotions affect the physical body, but I could also see that they didn't always affect the physical body, meaning that if it was just stress, then if somebody has PTSD, you know, severe trauma, an officer or somebody from the military has severe trauma, they're not necessarily sick. And I said, well, how does that work? How was that even possible? And so what I began to figure out is that it was a specific combination of emotions that was key. And a simple way to think about it is like this is, you know, if somebody wants to make cake and they only have flour, they can't make cake. But if they have flour and they mix it with eggs and butter, vegan eggs and butter or whatnot, and other ingredients, then they can make cake, so to speak.
1: Okay, this is good. Now we are on to something here, Brandy. When we come back, you're going to tell us what those ingredients are for healing. So people who are listening, well, you got the secret sauce right from the source. Brandy Gilmore is our guest. We're coming right back on Coast to Coast AM.

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2: Fox News. I'm Deborah Valentine. Mediated peace talks planned today in Switzerland between the U.S. and Iran. Vice President J.D. Vance has arrived for the negotiations. Vance spoke to Fox and Friends Weekend.
3: But I think that what ultimately happens from here is very much up to the Iranians. Do they want to behave better? Mm-hmm. If so, great. If they don't want to behave better, the President of the United States still has a whole lot of options from here.
2: Pakistani and Qatari officials will mediate. A warehouse fire at a massive cold storage warehouse in Boyle Heights, California, is threatening a biohazard crisis due to coolants used for frozen food. Mayor Karen has declared a state of emergency.
4: Moving the toxic materials away from here and disposing of them in a way that we will avert a major environmental disaster.
2: The fire is burning beneath structural debris, causing millions of pounds of frozen food to spoil, creating the potential biohazard situation. 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
5: The Bob White Coffee Building on North Westover Boulevard has drawn a code enforcement complaint after remaining elevated on support beams for about a year. Project officials say they now have plans to just remove that structure and rebuild from the ground up. And Albany fans of Raising Cane Chicken Fingers are going to have to wait a few more days before the grand opening. Their new location across from Albany Mall on Dawson Road will start serving their One Dream, One Love chicken sometime in July. Georgia Grown Resources Center recently launched downtown on Front Street. Market veteran Phil Franklin has joined First National Bank as a senior relationship manager at the bank's Leesburg office. First National Bank says Franklin's 45 years of banking will help them with their focus on business development and market growth. Valdosta has been getting a surprising amount of new development lately. One of the biggest recent openings is Raising Cane. Their first South Georgia location opened in February. Three Crazy Bakers from Moultrie is expanding into downtown Valdosta. Plans include a cafe, seating, and event space.
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1: WALG Albany weather.
9: Clouds this morning are low in the low 70s. Later today, mostly cloudy. Little sunshine breaking through at times. Couple of scattered showers back in this afternoon with a high of 88. Partly cloudy tonight with a low of 73. Mix of sun and clouds, scattered showers on Monday. From the Georgia Weather Net, I'm meteorologist KJ Allen.
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13: Happy Father's Day. Happy first day of summer. Happy longest day of the year. And if you're a World Cup fan, happy World Cup. Hope your team's doing well. Brandi Gilmore is our guest. We're all the way live tonight. Brandi, up with us in the middle of the night talking to you. I was wondering, as you were getting ready to tell us the three things that you found out, the three things that need to be present before you can actually make the cake of healing, if I could use that metaphor that you dropped. Is there anybody that might be listening, like whatever they're dealing with, I don't know, neuropathy or chronic leg pain or something like that? Is there anybody that it's too far down the road that they can't reverse the ship?
14: Honestly, I have seen people heal themselves from all kinds of things. I've seen people who have been told that they're on their way out, who have literally been able to heal themselves and transform and recover. Now, this is the way to think about it. Another thing is this. Have you ever heard of spontaneous remission before?
13: Yes.
14: Yes. So if you think about it, it's even medically documented. People can be on their quote unquote deathbed and have spontaneous remission.
13: The things are gone.
14: Exactly. So even when I say I've seen people heal themselves, some people might be very skeptical and say, well, is that really possible? But that, I would say, even what is spontaneous remission, you know, when a person heals for no quote unquote apparent reason, in my eyes, what I've seen is people might accidentally, in a positive way, shift their mindset. Maybe there was forgiveness that was happening on their deathbed or some type of quote unquote change of heart. Yeah.
13: Wow. So. Okay. Boy, if you are on your deathbed and you get healed, you better get your butt to church. Because miracles are real too, right? That's not just all in your mind.
14: Yeah, absolutely. Miracles are real. I mean, our thoughts help create our lives. And, you know, it's like our culture sees that in a negative way, where if you think about it for a moment, it's well known that unfortunately, a woman may have an abusive father and then leave him and find the abusive boyfriend, boss, spouse, etc. You know, those patterns can continue.
13: Yes.
14: But absolutely. Or people can have a pattern of rejection or abandonment or hurt repeatedly in life. But the beautiful thing is that as we learn to really rewire our minds and repattern our minds, we can also have, you know, people will call it like patterns of success or patterns of love and connection, or people who feel confident with it. You know, we can create positive patterns, or we could call it manifesting or repetition compulsion if we want to use terms in psychology. But what we are capable with our minds is absolutely incredible.
13: Well, what we talked about before we went to break here is we were talking about that, there are basically three things that are the main ingredients of this healing. And what I want to do is I don't want to have a start and then have to stop right away. I want us to dig in. So why don't we do this? Why don't we take a super quick break so that we have more time on the backside to dig in with this with you, Brandy, and we will talk about how powerful your mind is and how you can actually shift the energy from one of chronic to one of healing. Let's get into that when we come back on Coast to Coast AM.
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13: WALG. I'm your host, Rich Barra. Our guest, Brandy Gilmore. And let us not wait anymore. Let's get into the three things that help you heal through your mind. The floor is yours, Brandy.
14: Okay, perfect. And just so you know, there are five categories.
13: Oh, five. Okay,
14: five.
13: Good. Well,
14: yes.
13: You must have added two during the break, but I'm okay with that. You just keep
14: okay,
13: on stacking them on,
14: perfect.
13: Girl.
14: Okay, so one is what we already talked about, which is what I call the symptom emotion. And it is the emotion that is specifically connected to the symptom itself. And so simply put, you know, if somebody's embarrassed, their face turns red, or nervous. And so you can see there's a specific emotion-body correlation. So that is one. Now, another one can be the self-image. And what can happen is a person can see themselves as being a sick person, or like a person who's sick. Or they can see themselves as, you know, being like a parent. So maybe they have somebody who's always sick in their family, or maybe they felt like they were sick as a child. And so they've developed this belief that they're somebody who gets sick. Or they see themselves as being somebody who's disabled. And then in that case, the body can not want to heal itself.
13: Mm-hmm.
14: And so that's why earlier when you said, well, I feel like I'm somebody who doesn't get sick. That can help because of the self-image. So that's another one. Now, another factor, and I call this the five factors, by the way. But another one is a feeling of optimism. A genuine feeling of optimism. Now, ultimately, feeling optimistic can actually help speed up healing. And so if we look at the science, some of the research behind optimism for a moment, research even shows that even if somebody has surgery, if they're more optimistic afterwards, their body can heal faster. But if they're in a negative state or fear or whatnot, their body can heal much slower, or even have a much higher rate of death or complications. And so what can happen is the body's cellular regeneration, the cellular process. So if we look at cell proliferation, so how fast the bodies are, how fast the cells are repairing and replacing, that can be affected also by optimism. And so that's another piece of the puzzle. And a lot of times people will say, oh, I'm an optimist. But then if you ask them how much fear they have towards the future, a lot. And so they, a lot of times people don't fully feel that feeling of optimism. So that is key as well. Now, another piece that we had mentioned is, you mentioned like the blue zone, the love and connectedness. Now, loneliness. So there are certain needs that we need as a human being to be able to flourish and for the body to be healthy and happy. Love is one of those needs, but it's tricky also. And this is what I mean.
13: Love is tricky. You're not wrong.
14: Absolutely. Love is very tricky. It can be. But the other thing is, when it comes to healing, it can also be tricky. And this is what I mean, is that, of course, loneliness, you know, research, medical research has shown that loneliness can increase illnesses. So we definitely need love and connection. In fact, if an infant doesn't get enough love, they can actually die. So we've seen that failure to thrive. We've known that. So research shows that. So we need love and connection. But where it becomes tricky is this. Have you ever seen this before or heard this, where maybe if you imagine a little two-year-old, let's say a two-year-old falls and gets an owie, and a loving adult comes by and kisses the boo-boo or kisses the owie. Now, what can happen in that moment is love can get linked up to owie. And when that owie is kissed, so to speak, and then what can happen is that young child gets it linked up in their mind that love from illness. So a person can actually get love in connection with illness throughout their lives. And because we need love, that can happen on a subconscious level, because we need love and connection. Just like we need food, we need water, we need love.
13: So you might make yourself sick to get love. Is that what you're saying? I have not heard of that, but that is wild.
14: At a subconscious level, yes. Whoa. Or what I've seen happen is a person can go through life. So maybe they get it linked up as a child, love and illness, and they get it linked up in their subconscious mind. And let's say they're spending most of their life pretty healthy. And, you know, they're 30 years old, 40 years old, 50 years old. Maybe they get to a point in their life where suddenly maybe they have a divorce, or they find themselves very lonely and they're feeling really disconnected. And the subconscious mind says, okay, I need love and connection. What does it do? It can go back to that young two-year-old self and say, oh, that's right. I can get love and connection through illness. And so that's why love is tricky, is that, you know, sometimes people will say, well, love is just healing. And it's like, well, no, love can be healing. It can be really great for us. We definitely need it, but in healthy ways, for example, like the blue zone, in healthy ways. But a person can also get love and connection in ways that fuel illness as well.
13: My kid, Andre, is here from college. He's helping produce the show tonight. I'm sorry that I kissed your boo-boo when you were two. I made you a freak. Balance, Audrey. Balance. Don't take any bad boyfriends. She says, okay, I got it. She thinks you're great, by the way. She was like, she was asking me during commercial. She said, ask Brandy about even things like allergies. Can that be from emotions? Your emotions, you could kill an allergy off?
14: Everything. This is what I see from the body. Our bodies are so incredible that every single thing, every symptom is connected to some type of emotional component. I've seen it back to back to back with everything. It's amazing. And so what I would say is, absolutely, yes. It's kind of like this. If we think about it, You know, if somebody's embarrassed, their face turns red. Nervous stomach. But what do we think? Like the rest of the emotions, they don't do anything? Like these five emotions, like even if you think about it, you know, sexual thought creates a sexual physical response. So we can see a direct connection between emotions and the body. And it would be silly to think, oh, these five emotions that we have that we can see affect the physical body and the rest, anger, hurt, rejection, upset, abandonment, frustration. They're not doing anything to the body. It doesn't make any sense.
13: Wow. I know we're going to talk to people here, and I know you're going to give people a little bit of a path. But let me ask about that. If you're listening right now, what can you do tomorrow morning to begin harnessing that power of healing in your mind?
14: Tomorrow morning?
13: What can somebody do to start getting that going when they wake up? So they're going to go to bed tonight, whatever thoughts you're with. That's one thing. But tomorrow morning's a brand new day. Oh, well, maybe it is tomorrow morning already, but let's see when you wake up in the morning. What's something you can start doing for the listening audience to start harnessing that power?
14: You know, something I started doing is I started getting myself excited about life.
13: Well, I can tell that. Like, first second you said hello, I can tell you're one of those people. It's like, going to be on at midnight? No problem. Let's go. Like, everything for you seems like it's all right, well, we're up for the challenge. Let's take it on.
14: Let's do it. I was like, I get to connect with Rich? This sounds amazing. Let's do this. By the way, I love that you brought your daughter. Is that correct?
13: Yes. Yeah.
14: I love that you brought her. And that she's producing the show with you. That's amazing. And happy Father's Day. And that's so sweet that she's visiting for Father's Day, I assume?
13: Yeah, well, she's home for the summer. Well, she actually graduated from college, but she's going right back. So, because you know how kids love to spend your money.
14: I mean, of course.
13: So, yeah, it was pretty cool. There was a point during our last guest where her and my youngest son, Christopher, were huddled around the same set of headphones in the studio over here, listening to the show and taking notes and kind of giggling about stuff. I thought it was really cool. It's like, you know, I don't need him to produce the show, but like anytime I get to hang out, I told them that's what I wanted for Father's Day. So let's eat some barbecue and hang out, listen to music.
14: Oh, I love that. How
13: it's
14: sweet.
13: The best. And now that
14: How
13: is healing
14: sweet.
13: For me.
14: That, right? Absolutely.
13: Yeah.
14: By the way, okay, so waking up, to answer your question, waking up in the morning, that was something I really started doing, was getting myself very, very, very excited about the future. So that was one thing. Now, which would seem silly, especially when I'm told that I'm not going to get better and there was nothing else doctors could do for me or anything like that. It would seem very counterintuitive to start getting yourself excited about the future. But when I saw the research on really feeling optimism, I said, okay, well, then I really, really need to start rewiring my mind. So I would say that is one thing.
13: Is the placebo optimism itself? Is that what the placebo is? I remember that episode of MASH. Do you remember that episode where everybody was sick in Korea and they're like, man, we can't get medicine in. Well, let's just give them a sugar pill and tell them it's super powerful. And like, you know, whatever, 30% of the staff got totally, the patients, got completely better on the placebo. I remember watching that as a little kid. I've never heard of a placebo before, but that stuck with me.
14: That's brilliant. I missed that episode. I never saw it. But I mean, yes, I would say part of it is optimism, but this is the other thing. Now, if we geek out a little bit on the technical, our bodies all emit energy, right? And a lot of times people might think energy is just woo-woo, but technically speaking, we have biophotons. Our bodies emit biophotons. And
13: what is a biophoton?
14: So a simple way to think about it is like this. Is light bulbs emit like photons, particles of light, or the sun emits photons, particles of light. A biophoton is just a particle of light that is from a biological organism.
13: Okay. So everything is energy.
14: Yeah. So, and we could call it like an aura if you wanted to, but when we stop and think about like biophotons emitting energy, light energy emitting from the body, the scientist that discovered biophotons was actually nominated for the Nobel Prize 11 times, like 100 years ago. And there is also this database that's the astrophysics database, and it is run by the by Harvard and the Smithsonian. It's under the NASA cooperative agreement. And there's research, modern day research, that is going on with biophotons right now. And the crazy thing is most people think that energy, you know, is just woo-woo. If you go to your doctor or whatnot, most of them they kind of poo-poo the idea of the body having energy, but it is medically proven. There's research going on in top hospitals on it right now. And a lot of people think it's fake. And so it's kind of mind-blowing. But basically,
13: you've taken the woo-woo kind of out of this, haven't you? When you're just saying, look, do all the research, look it up yourself. There's tomes and tomes of information about positive attitude being healing. And you're a living example of that.
14: Absolutely. You know, the reason that I kind of took it and put it into research is because I was doing all of the things. I was meditating for years. I was doing the positive thinking, the affirmations. I was doing all of the things, and it wasn't working. And yeah, I could have ups and downs and whatnot, good days and bad days. And sometimes I could meditate and get my pain to come down. And then sometimes it didn't matter how much I did it, it wouldn't. And I couldn't figure it out. And so that's when I said, okay, well, if I'm really going to get this to work, you know, after years and years and years and years, I was like, I just need to understand this. And so that's when I started really looking at the science and then putting the pieces together.
13: When you break it down to the essentials, is it sort of like what you're saying? I want to understand this. Help me understand this a little bit. Is the first part of it really just noticing that you're noticing something going on in your body that's negative? And then once you've kind of put a label on it, you can start kind of taking it apart, dismantling it. Is that kind of it?
14: You know, it's counterintuitive though. I mean, one of the things that was impacting me actually had to do with survivor's guilt from 9/11. I didn't even realize I had it.
13: Boy, we gotta unpack all this, and we're right up against a hard break. So let's do that when we come back. But your calls too. So we're talking to Brandy Gilmore, and she's talking about the very real science behind healing your body by using your mind. It's not woo-woo, as she says. It is real. She's got the medical stuff to back it up. Your calls next when we come back on Coast to Coast AM.

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1: You have some dough. It's lunchtime, but there's no way you would eat just dough for lunch, right? Well, the good thing is, I have some cheese. Your friend has some tomato sauce. This random guy on the street has pepperoni in his backpack. If we bring all these ingredients together, we end up with something much better than any of them alone. A savory pizza for lunch. But each of us has not only different ingredients, but also different opinions coming from our different life experiences. If we bring all these experiences and all these opinions together in friendly, civil conversation, we end up with opinions and ideas that are better than any of our individual opinions before. So if we want to come up with better ideas for a better world,
2: what we really need are civil, civic conversations. Pizzas. It's an American.
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4: Peace talks resuming. I'm Deborah Valentine, Fox News. U.S. officials in Switzerland to meet with Iranian, Pakistani, and Qatari officials today to discuss peace between the U.S. and Iran. Fox's Chanley Painter.
5: Vice President J.D. Vance arrived in Switzerland, where he'll lead direct talks with Iran, and their goal, negotiate a long-term peace agreement that includes resolving key questions about the future of Iran's nuclear program. They only have about 60 days to reach a deal. Pakistan and Qatar are participating as mediators. The potential talks come amid growing uncertainty surrounding the Strait of Hormuz. Tehran claims it is once again closing the vital waterway. They say it's in response to renewed Israeli strikes on Iran-backed Hezbollah in southern Lebanon. Iran argues the attacks violate the memo of understanding. Israel, though, says they were in retaliation for Hezbollah strikes that killed an Israeli soldier.
4: Israeli Prime Minister Benjamin Netanyahu says he will continue attacking Hezbollah as long as they continue to threaten Israel. A manhunt is ongoing for 22-year-old Oscar Sanchez Munoz, a suspect in a string of deadly Missouri shooting sprees.
6: The FBI says he's wanted for shooting at a car on June 11th in Kansas. They say he may be the one responsible for five more shootings on Tuesday, all just miles from Arrowhead Stadium in the Show Me State, where there are several World Cup matches. One person died in these shootings. One has serious injuries. All others are expected to be fine, including an Uber driver who was shot while taking fans to the World Cup match between Argentina and Algeria. Here's one of those fans who was inside of the car.
7: A car passes by super fast, and we hear these two boom, boom noises.
6: He says he called 911 and used baby wipes to hold on the driver's gunshot wounds.
4: Fox's Madison Scarpino, the FBI offering a $25,000 reward for his capture. 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
4: According to Britain's Observer newspaper, British Prime Minister Keir Starmer is expected to announce his resignation on Monday. Starmer is also expected to set a timetable for his departure. He's been under pressure to resign over the Peter Mandelson scandal, Labour Party election losses, and leadership challenges. Starmer's decision

0: Decision comes after his political rival, Manchester Mayor Andy Burnham, won a parliamentary seat. Repairs for the newly renovated reflecting pool on the National Mall. Fox's Jared Halpern has more from the White House.
1: National Park Service workers were using hydrogen peroxide and nanobubble technology to remove algae from the reflecting pool near the Lincoln Memorial last week. Algae left a green haze atop the water, and video shows the American flag blue-colored sealant used on the bottom of the pool chipping away in some areas. President Trump has taken a direct role in the revamp, visiting the worksite and speaking often of the upgrades, totaling about $14 million. At the White House, Jared Halpern, Fox News.
0: U.S. Park Police say there have been at least 10 arrests for alleged vandalism at the reflecting pool just this weekend alone. Plenty of people will be honoring their dads with gifts today as Father's Day spending hits a record high. Fox's Tanya J. Powers has more.
2: Father's Day didn't become a national holiday in the U.S. until 1972, but it's been celebrated since the early 20th century. It's marked on the third Sunday in June, and this year we're spending more than ever on Dad's big day. The National Retail Federation says Father's Day spending is expected to reach a record $27.9 billion this year, up from last year's record of $24 billion. They say consumers are expected to spend $226, up from last year's $199. The most popular gifts? Greeting cards, clothing, a special outing, and gift cards. Tanya J. Powers, Fox News.
0: I'm Deborah Valentine. 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
8: Clouds this morning are low in the low 70s. Later today, mostly cloudy. Little sunshine breaking through at times. Couple of scattered showers back in this afternoon with a high of 88. Partly cloudy tonight with a low of 73. Mix of sun and clouds, scattered showers on Monday. From the Georgia Weather Net, I'm meteorologist KJ Allen.
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1: Our guest is Brandi Gilmore, talking about the actual medically proven ways that you can take something chronic and heal it in your body using your mind. And we promised to get to phones. Let's start with phones. Let's get to it. Isaias, my apologies. Isaias in Maui. What's happening? Welcome to Coast AM.
2: It's Isaias.
1: Isaias.
2: Hi, Isaias. Yeah, I'm calling from Maui, Hawaii. Like 3 years ago, I made the mistake of moving here, and I moved to the town of Lahaina, it burned to the ground, and like over 100 people burned to death. And I was left homeless 4 days after I started my first job here.
1: Anyways,
2: to make a long story short, I developed something called edema, where my body filled with fluid and my legs broke open like a cooked hot dog. And they said it was caused by stress. And I was wondering, my new stress is something different. How do I avoid this?
3: Brandi. I hear you. And Isaias, is that how I say your name?
2: Isaias.
3: Isaias, what a beautiful, beautiful name. So how do you avoid this? So you said your new issue, you have another issue on top of it, is also connected to stress, is what you're saying. Is that correct?
2: Well, yeah, I've been homeless ever since 3 years ago when the town burned down, and I'm still homeless, but I do have a job, but I have a new problem happening. And I don't want to go through this again. Very, very painful.
3: Okay. And by the way, are you experiencing physical pain right now?
2: No, actually, I feel pretty good, even though I had the stress level rising.
1: Well, Brandi, you're good.
2: But I still feel better. I changed my diet, and I feel healthy.
3: Okay. And so what I would say is this, is what is the new health issue that you're experiencing?
2: It's a new stress issue.
1: Okay.
2: Stress issue. And I'm afraid that the health issue will resurrect because of the stress issue.
3: Gotcha. Mm. Gotcha. Okay. So I hear you. Now, by the way, if you had a plan where you knew and you really, really, really felt like everything was going to keep getting better, if you really, really, really felt that everything was going to keep getting better and better, and you felt that really, really, really strong, would your stress go up or down?
2: If I thought things were getting better, things won't get better.
1: That wasn't the question.
2: I don't know. I think I lost it.
1: If you thought things were getting better and they kept getting better, would your stress go up or down?
2: Well, I think you started by saying if you thought things are getting better, and I know they won't get better.
3: Okay. So remember previously when we talked about positive expectation? And that was a key, like even after surgery, research has shown that being in a state of positive expectation can speed up healing. So that's what I would say to do, is to really get in that. You know, my life, and I see people all of the time who really, really change their lives in major ways by creating new expectation, and not just new expectation, but really also reprogramming the mind as well. And so that's what I would say. I would say, you know, I have compassion, so much compassion for your situation, but I would say that what you are capable of, if you can get your mindset really in a different mindset, because if you think about it, I mean, as you mentioned, you've been homeless for years and you have a job, but you've been homeless and stuck. And and creating a new expectation of really starting to believe in yourself and believe in life and create the positivity, I think, is foundational for getting to the next level. Does that make sense?
2: It may not get better, but it certainly won't get worse, I guess.
1: Oh, don't say that.
2: No, well, I said it won't get worse, but it certainly might not get better, but it certainly won't get worse. Anyways, bye.
1: Okay. That's a tough one. He's stuck in a loop.
3: Exactly. You know, I mean, this is the thing. Is, I mean, during my injury, when they said I wasn't going to get better, there's a lot of stress. There's a lot of hurt. There's a lot of frustration. There's a lot of fear. There's all of the things. And that's what happens is you get stuck in that loop. And I know I was stuck in my own loop and in a different way, of course. And I think that's also something that really drove me to really heal myself is because I was at this point where my brain just kind of wanted to exit life. Like somebody would be driving me to the hospital and I would be thinking on the freeway, I wonder if I could just open the door and kind of fall out of the car and, you know, kind of end it all. And then I was like, you know, I'd probably just end up worse. So it was my brain started just going on autopilot wanting to leave life. And I got to a place where it scared me and I was like, oh, you know what? I have to do this. And it drove me to just go, you know, just keep going. And it's really incredible what we are capable of, you know, for my entire life has changed and I see people do that all the time. So that's of course my hope for that wonderful gentleman. So,
1: and we have, by the way, your book and all that stuff is locked up or linked up, I should say. Master Your Mind and Energy to Heal Your Body is the name of the book. And that is linked up at Coast to Coast AM. More of your calls next with Brandi Gilmore when we come back to Coast to Coast AM.
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1: Welcome back to Coast to Coast AM. My name's Rich Barra. Our guest is Brandi Gilmore. So I was trying to say Brandi and guest at the same time. It turned out breast. Well, you know what? It's all good. Think positively about it all. Let's do some calls. Let's talk to Chuck in Florida, east of the Rockies. Welcome to Coast AM. You are on with Brandi Gilmore. Welcome to the show.
7: Good morning, Rich. Good morning, Brandi. How is everybody?
1: Couldn't be better. Excellent. It's going to get better.
7: That's a good positive attitude, Rich.
3: Oh, my God. I love you guys.
2: So I have this theory. It's a working theory. I use it all the time. And yes, Brandy, I'm one of those people that goes around saying I never get sick.
1: Yeah, me too.
2: And the reason I never get sick is because I have sort of, it's a mastery of the conscious mind communicating with the subconscious mind. It's like talking to yourself. And, you know, our brain, so we have a brain. It's this gray matter inside our skull. But that's not our mind. Our mind is our conscious and subconscious thought. And you can instruct your and our subconscious is what really controls all the functions of our body, everything, the chemical balances, everything that goes on inside our body. It keeps our body functional. And that's the subconscious mind that does that 24/7. So if you can learn to consciously speak to your subconscious mind, and just instruct it. Listen, this is the problem. Work on it. It will. And I find that to be true, and it's my operating principle, and I just wonder if you think I'm crazy.
1: I don't think you're crazy at all. In fact, I think there's something to be said. I learned this from my dear old dad, who is, I think, 87, 88 now. He's got pretty much all of the things, the diabetes, the Alzheimer's, all that stuff. But whenever I talk to him, how you feeling, Dad? I feel great. So I don't even think it's a matter of saying I never get sick. I always feel great. I even like to lean on that positive side of not the never sick, because I don't want to say never and I don't want to say sick, but I do like always feel great. I think there's something to that. And maybe Chuck in Florida, Brandy, and I maybe have a, you can diagnose us. Go ahead.
3: No, you know what? It is absolutely powerful. But if you told me even prior to my injury, I was the person that never got sick. You know, I was the person that I would push through anything until eventually I couldn't. And so I would say that, like, as you said, with you, did you say it was your father or your,
1: who yeah, was let's it? Talk about my dad. Yeah.
3: Your dad. Okay. But he still has illnesses, right?
1: Yes.
3: But he always says he's great.
1: Yes.
3: And so the thing of it is the positive thinking is nice. And even during my injury, like my father, he would call and he would say, you know, how are you doing, Brandy? And I would say, better and better and better, and focusing on better and better. And then he would see me and he'd go like, you're not doing better and better. I'm like, focusing on better and better. And so the positive thinking is great and it's in the right direction. But also typically what I found is those subconscious emotions that are connected also really can impact the body. Yeah.
1: So how do you pull those weeds?
3: You know, it really tuning in and noticing. I mean, for some people, it can be patterns of self-criticism. For me, part of what was impacting me was a feeling of survivor's guilt from 9/11.
1: Yeah, and you touched on that, but we had to go to break. What do you mean by that?
3: I had a feeling. So basically, I mentioned I used to work in technology.
1: Yes.
3: And at the time, I worked here in California, but I worked 5 a.m. to 2 p.m., so I was on the phone with a colleague who was in the trade towers. And basically the colleague started yelling, you know, help me, help me, help me. And then the phone went dead. And it was just all I wanted to do was help. And then what happened is, as I worked in telecommunications, you know, we would always, on every single pillar almost in the building I worked in, was the news was constantly playing on repeat over and over and over. And so while I was working, not only were we trying to help out with everything that was going on there, but then we were watching the footage over and over and over again. And I grew up with this feeling of, you know, it's good to die for others, you know, I grew up in the Christian, you know, Lutheran church and Jesus died for other people's sins. And it was just all of this, you know, you should die for others. And so here I was seeing, you know, footage of firefighters going in and dying for others. And so my brain linked up this feeling of survivor's guilt, of feeling guilty, like I was doing something wrong, that I wasn't dying for others. And so that was part of what I had to fix in my mind. Now,
1: how do you fix it?
3: I had to realize that, not feel guilty for living, not to, yeah, to get rid of that survivor's guilt. So I started really reprogramming my mind. And, but if you had told me that, that I had survivor's guilt, I wouldn't have really realized that. It, I mean, I felt like I had so much compassion for other people who, people had died, but I didn't realize to the extent. And so I really started tuning in and understanding what was in my subconscious mind and changing that. And, you know, to your point earlier, you mentioned to your daughter, you said, sorry for kissing your boo-boo. And so,
1: That's going to be a bad boyfriend further on down the line.
3: But my point is that, you know, everybody else went through 9/11, or, you know, a lot of other people went through it in their own ways as well. But my mind linked it up in a certain way. So, of course, every single person whose loving dad kissed their boo-boo isn't going to get sick. It just depends on how things get linked up in the mind, right?
1: Okay. And so, but help me out with this, Brandy. So I want to drill down on this. I know there's people listening, shouting at the radio going, ask her how you stop the loop. We know that the loop is bad. We know that you need to change that. We know that you need to be observant. But how do you actually stop it and reverse it so that the healing can start?
3: You link up what you do want in your mind. So part of the thing is so often when people go to reprogram their mind, they think release, release, release, release. But instead, it's like, for example, if you want to speak French, what is the best way to start doing that?
1: Rosetta Stone. No.
3: There you go. Rosetta, obviously.
1: Oh, okay.
3: It's a bummer you don't have a sense of humor. You're so great.
1: Or
3: so
1: move great. To France for a while and just be immersion.
3: Bingo. Immersion. But getting that new information in your mind. If you want to learn math, you start getting in new information in your mind. And so I call it getting your 180 shift. So once you identify the problem, you decide what do you want in your mind? How do you want to feel? And start feeling that. So one of the things I did in feeling survivor's guilt is I identify, well, what is the right way to feel? How do I want to feel? Like feeling compassion, but also feeling not guilty for having my own life. Instead, feeling really good and free to live my life to its fullest. Like, and so I started programming in that. Like, okay, it's good for me to live my life to its fullest, and I can have absolute compassion for them, but I don't need to feel guilty for living my life. So that's what I have people do is first and foremost, identify the 180 shift. So if somebody is feeling unloved, okay, well, now start bringing in the feeling of feeling loved in life and start feeling that. And okay, so, and creating it, connecting, but also then focusing on, okay, who is it that loves you? And start bringing in that feeling. And then, of course, what we need to do is then release the negative, but we need to start bringing in the new positive. By the way, if there's anybody who wants to call in who actually has physical pain right now, I can even show you, I can take a live caller and show you how even just starting to shift the mind can actually start to release the pain.
1: Well, let's do that. Let's do that right now. We have a few minutes here. Let's go to Tony in Los Angeles, west of the Rockies. Tony, welcome to Coast AM. You're on with Brandy Gilmore.
8: Am I alive?
1: Yes.
8: Hello?
1: Yes. Yeah, you're here.
8: Thank you. My question, I think it's rather simple, and what I like to call in a conversation, a stupid question. I know it's not stupid. What about not physical, what about mental, and simply depression?
1: That's not a stupid question. That's a great question.
3: Yeah, it's a really great question. You know, so often people have beliefs, like underlying beliefs that leave them in this place of depression. For example, a person who believes that things can't get any better, or even there can be underlying feelings of guilt that can also leave people stuck as well. So what I would say is ultimately really identifying the specific pattern. And that is what's key, is tuning in and getting very specific with the mind. And, you know, if you think about it for a moment, if somebody's walking on the beach in the most beautiful place. They could be walking on the beach in Hawaii or walking in the beach in you know, and on the beach, just absolutely incredible atmosphere. But if they feel guilty about things, they can feel a heaviness, right? And so often people will suppress feelings of guilt or feelings of fear or feeling bad, and they get so used to suppressing them that they don't even realize that they're there anymore. But then everything just feels depressed. Or another belief that I see all the time that can lead to depression is people will feel like, you know, no matter what they do, they'll never feel loved. Or just these underlying beliefs that feel impossible are the things that can keep people stuck.
1: Brandy, you were asking about somebody who's going through physical pain, and we're going to work with them to see if we can tap that down a bit. We will do that when we come back on Coast to Coast AM.

0: 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After 250 years, the American experiment still isn't finished. 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Generations ago, ordinary people risked everything to begin it. 250 years later, the work continues because freedom is worth it. 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
1: And I'm Chris DeMeo. Vice President J.D. Vance has arrived in Switzerland for high-level peace talks with Iran.
2: He'll lead direct talks with Iran, and their goal, negotiate a long-term peace agreement that includes resolving key questions about the future of Iran's nuclear program. They only have about 60 days to reach a deal.
1: Fox's Chanley Painter. The U.S. delegation includes the Vice President, Envoy Steve Witkoff, and the President's son-in-law, Jared Kushner. Thousands of fans of the Carolina Hurricanes celebrating the team's Stanley Cup championship with a victory parade Saturday in Raleigh. The Hurricanes defeated the Vegas Golden Knights in six games to capture their second Stanley Cup. 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
9: Clouds this morning are low in the low 70s. Later today, mostly cloudy. Little sunshine breaking through at times. Couple of scattered showers back in this afternoon with a high of 88. Partly cloudy tonight with a low of 73. Mix of sun and clouds, scattered showers on Monday. From the Georgia Weather Net, I'm meteorologist KJ Allen.
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11: You have some dough. 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
12: 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AmericanThing.org.
13: Matthew.
14: Huh? Oh,
13: 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It's okay. I just need you to listen to me.
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21: 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Wildcard line, Nancy in Philadelphia. Nancy, welcome to Coast AM. Happy first day of summer to you. What do you want to talk about?
22: Thank you so much. I am literally hanging on every single word that Brandi is saying. I have a very complicated health history and past. I did suffer from failure to thrive as a young child when I watched my mother die in front of my eyes in a car accident when I was one and a half. And I didn't grow for 2.5 years. I wore a size toddler too. And everybody said, oh, isn't she so cute? Because she can talk and she's very verbal. I was 4 years old, but I still wear a size two. Fast forward, I was diagnosed with breast cancer years ago. I suffered from neuropathy pain for 10 years. And I healed the neuropathy pain in one of my feet completely by using a medical device called Rebuilder Machine. And it works on electrical impulses. Our mind is the actual vast unknown frontier, not outer space. The brain is not understood to such an extent. We understand more about how our cell phone works than the brain that each person carries inside of them. Separately from that, I got diagnosed recently as a vaccine-related injury with lymphedema and CRPS, and virtually no doctors knew what CRPS is. It took me months and months and months to get a complete diagnosis. And I don't care what the diagnosis is. I don't care what the pain is. I tell myself, I have pain? Yes. I've had a kidney stone attack. That hurt a lot. Pain is relative. But I say to myself, I don't care that I have pain. I'm not going to pay attention to it. And it helps me, that mindset. I also, when I can't get any assistance from Western medicine doctors, I turn to alternative treatments. I have the cure for a common cold in my house from Chinese herbal medicine that's been the medicine in China for 5,000 years. And now I use Chinese herbs to treat both the lymphedema swelling and the CRPS. I was in a wheelchair and told that I'm going to spend the rest of my life disabled in a wheelchair. And I said, I refuse to do that. I will not do that. I will find another way. And so I love what you're saying, Brandi. You are 100% accurate. Our mind is an electrical system, and the brain controls every part of human beings, our emotion, our physical well-being, and every single thing else. And you're saying things that are beyond helpful to every human being, and the Western medicine doctors will literally hate you. I was married to a neurosurgeon, okay? The whole body works on, brain works on neuron connections, electrical connections. And if there's any severing or damage to a connection, that affects the body. What you think also can control how you feel, how you act, how you look, how you behave. And, you know, another thing I'll just add is that I rely on prayer, because prayer, I view, as whether you believe in God or not, I believe it's a self-fulfilling prophecy. So what you pray for in terms of positive things for your well-being, that can actually change your mindset and change how you feel pain or not. I love what you're saying. I love you to death.
21: Don't hang up. I'm sure, Nancy, that Brandy's got a million questions for you. Don't hang up. Hang on. Let's work this through, Brandy.
2: Nancy, you're beautiful. Nancy, I love your determination to turn what started out to be a rough start into this lifetime into determination and overcoming and drive. You're just, you're beautiful, and I love that, and it's wonderful to connect with you, beautiful.
22: Listen, I learned that determination from watching my own father, who came to this country at 15 years old as a Holocaust survivor. And he was not going to allow that experience that turned his mother into a total depressed blob for the rest of her life. And he was not going to have a heart attack and die from all the stress like his father did. My father, maybe because he was a young man, was able to say, I don't care about that. That's not going to be my future. I'm going to make my own future over here. And he did. And then he had a wife with two little young babies, me and my sister, and his wife died. And he's left with, you know, no mother and two little babies. And he said, well, I'm not going to allow that to ruin the rest of my life. Within a year, he got remarried. I had a new mother, and I loved it. Oh, I had an old mommy. Now I have a new mommy. And if mommy put a Band-Aid on my boo-boo, oh, I felt better right away. You know, just put a Band-Aid on a kid. Oh, now they're cured. Okay? I relate so much to everything that you said. It's unbelievable. It's like good karma.
2: It is. It is. And ultimately, so you're working on healing those other, the other things that you have right now, correct?
22: Well, yes. And, you know, CRPS is a syndrome. It's not just, oh, you have pain. So I lost 10 pounds in 1 month. My nails are all splitting and broken constantly. I said, what is going on with my fingernails? You know? Mm-hmm. And now I know. And it's affected me in many ways. And being depressed and wishing you were dead is not just a result of feeling pain all the time. It's actually part of that syndrome. Because what
2: Bingo.
22: Happens to me, why am I awake at this hour? Because that
2: Bingo.
22: Syndrome affects your sleep pattern. And then if you don't sleep properly, then you don't recover from health issues, and then you feel depressed, and it becomes a vicious, vicious cycle. And I refuse to worry.
2: And you know,
22: I refuse to be fearful. I refuse to accept the diagnosis that doctors tell me. The pain medicine doctors, you know what they're doing today? They're recommending micro doses of ketamine. Are you kidding me? I'm not going to become addicted to K, which is a street drug called Trank. Heck no. No. I do not accept that.
2: It's very wise. Very wise. You know, so often I see people get addicted, and I've seen throughout the years that very thing where people get addicted to all kinds of medications. So if I ask you, would you like me to show you how to use your mind to start even releasing the pain even more and more?
22: Yes, because I'm in constant pain. Don't get me wrong. Right.
21: Okay, let's do this. Let's do this. I want to dig in on this when we're up against a break. So do not leave, Nancy. Let's dial in your superpowers of laser healing, Brandy, and we will do this when we come right back on Coast to Coast AM.
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21: AM. I'm your host, Rich Barra. Nancy in Philly, are you still with me?
22: Yes, I am, Rich.
21: Brandy, are you still with me?
2: Yes, I am, Rich.
21: Okay, Brandy, let's you become the doctor of pain here. Let's go.
2: All right, let's and of course Nancy's the doctor here. We're she's the power here. So here we go, Nancy. So if I ask you, first and foremost, 0 to 10, what your level of pain is right now?
22: Time I'm asked that question, I say 10.
2: Okay, and if I ask you where you're feeling most of it right now, where would you say that at? That's at?
22: Right now, it's mostly on my right side, and my right foot that has the bad neuropathy pain still. So it's all exacerbated, that pain.
2: Okay. And, all right. So I'm going to ask you a few questions and I might interrupt a little bit just because I want your mind to work in a certain way. So we'll see how that goes. Is that okay?
22: Sure.
2: So, all right. So here we go. Okay. So bingo. Okay. If I ask you 0 to 10, how much can you find the feeling of feeling like, you've had a lot of relationship hurt? 0 to 10.
22: 10.
2: Mm-hmm. And so I'm going to ask you to breathe. And I also want you to notice, can you see the part of you that's just trying to go numb to it? Can you see that?
22: Periodically.
2: Okay. And so, so I'm going to ask you to breathe. Now, bingo. Now, if you knew... By the way, if you knew that relationships were going to get better and better and better, if you knew that, if you absolutely knew that, how would you feel right now?
22: Cry tears of joy.
2: Bingo. Okay, so I'm going to ask you to breathe. Now, you had said that you believe that prayer helps create your life, right?
22: I believe it does many things, but I also believe that even if you're not religious, which I am, because I have in my records in writing 3 times, I'm here because of a miracle by the grace of God. Okay?
2: Yep.
22: And I have
2: faith. Okay.
22: That's
2: yep. So I'm gonna jump in real quick.
22: Yeah. Yep. It's a self-fulfilling.
2: So if we look at, like even Mark 11:24 from the Bible says, mm-hmm. Whatever you ask for in prayer, believe you have received and it shall be yours, right?
22: Yes.
2: Okay, so I'm going to ask you to breathe, and I'm going to ask you to breathe. Or even if we look at psychology for a moment, you know, earlier on I used the example of the woman with the abusive father leaves him and finds the abusive boyfriend, boss, spouse, etc., or patterns of abandonment or hurt or whatnot, that we can end up with patterns of abandonment where our thoughts and emotions help create our lives, right? Does that make sense?
22: Indeed.
2: Okay, so I'm going to ask you to breathe. Okay, and so I want you to notice you felt a lot of hurt, you felt a lot of loss in the past and hurt, and I'm going to ask you to breathe, and I'm going to ask you to picture that if you're programming your mind, just like we were talking about going from learning French, so to speak, but learning a different language, I'm going to ask you to picture yourself. If you picture yourself feeling even more loved and connection in relationship. And you picture what that looks.
22: Yes. On some levels, I can do that. Yes, on some levels, I can do that.
2: Great. So I'm going to ask you to breathe. And I'm going to ask you to picture yourself feeling safe in relationships, feeling safe and feeling loved in relationship, feeling safe and feeling loved in their relationships, that your relationships, that you're changing this old pattern, that's changing this old pattern that's shown up. And what happens if you really, really, really heal the pattern and you have a different pattern that is feeling love and feeling safe and feeling love, and your relationships just get better and better and better and better and better, and that's your life moving forward. What would that feel like? What would it feel like?
22: I can answer that. It would feel like heaven on earth.
2: Great. So I'm going to ask you to breathe and take in that feeling as much as you can. So feeling it, feeling it, feeling it. Taking in that feeling of what it would feel like to feel safe, to feel loved. That's just your new pattern you're creating. That's your new pattern of feeling safe, feeling loved, and feeling like your relationships are just sweet and loving and safe and good and wonderful. And that's your new pattern that you're creating and you're feeling and creating. And that's your new pattern that you're feeling and creating. And I'm going to ask you to breathe. And if I ask you to notice your level of pain right now, what's your level of pain, 0 to 10?
22: I would say it's around 2.
0: What?
2: Bingo. Fantastic.
0: Are you kidding?
22: No.
2: Bingo.
22: No, not. While you were speaking, I got, you know, sometimes if you listen to a piece of music and it really moves you emotionally, like you get like every hair on your arm stands up.
0: Mm-hmm.
22: You get like little goosebumps, I guess it is.
2: Yeah.
22: I got a feeling of goosebumps all down my legs.
2: Bingo. Beautiful. Now, this is what I did. Now, by the way, real quick, keep in mind, this is what I show under medical equipment. So remember earlier when we were talking about thermal imaging, and 100%. I said, and you, what's that?
22: 100%. I know what thermography
2: yep.
22: is.
2: Yep. yep. I was explaining to Rich because I think we just blew his mind.
22: Well, listen, you know, what
2: and everybody.
22: Really do, what you're really doing for me, I can express a little differently. It's not that you're creating a new pattern for me. You're putting me back to before I watched my mom die and my world blew up, okay?
2: Okay, so wait a second. Yeah. Wait a sec. I'm going to interrupt real quick. If you go back into that, it's going to come back. So even when you said blew up, just so you know, if you go back into that too much, your pain is going to come back. Can keep going, but I know what it's like to be in a level 10 of pain, and I just want to warn you that Can I expand on this a little bit more?
0: Yes, go ahead, Brandy.
2: Great. So what you'll want to do is, so part of what I did is I also created a new expectation moving forward. So
0: you kept on using the word feeling, and you kept on saying the word safe over again, and the feeling of feeling loved.
2: The feeling of feeling loved. So I brought in, so notice when I said earlier that there was ingredients of cake.
0: Yes.
2: And so I brought in a positive expectation. I brought in a feeling of feeling loved. I brought in a feeling of safety, but I would say part of what this is relating to is also relationship, intimate relationships, not just with your mom, but I would say it feels like an ex. Can you see that?
22: Certainly, yes. My ex-husband.
2: Bingo. Okay, yeah. So, and I don't want to go too much into it because then we'll bring it back. Remember before we started, I said, I'm probably going to interrupt you at some point just because your mind is going to want to keep going back there. Now, remember earlier, I gave the example of somebody with multiple personality disorder. And I said, if they keep going in back into the old mindset, that the pain comes back. And so I'm wanting to warn you just because I know what it's like. It's horrible to live in a level of pain at a level 10 all of the time. And I get it. And so what I would do from this place is I would say that even though your mom was the the initial pattern part of it. I would say the trigger that's actually connected to the current health issues has to do with the ex-husband. And so what I would do is I would start moving it forward to create new neural pathways. So this is your new way of feeling, and really heal this wound all of the way to create new positivity moving forward, so it's locked in. Does that make sense? And I know I'm summarizing it very, very short, but basically, ultimately, you'd want this to become your new way of feeling, that you expect it, you feel it, and that's just how it is. Does that make sense?
22: 100%. You're a genius. And by the way, and when I said going back, the feeling of safety and being loved completely and unconditionally, that is the feeling I had as a young baby. And that's how I remember my mother. I have no visual memory of her. It's all about feelings. And when my daughter was born, I kept saying to people, gosh, I don't know how to explain it. I feel like I got back something I lost. And so you're giving me back the feeling as I had as a young baby.
0: Now you've had it the whole time.
22: You're allowing me to have that now for my future feeling. And I totally agree with you. And my ex-husband, I divorced him because he became abusive in every way you can imagine. Okay? And that was a horrible experience. I said, I'll never
0: get married. Don't go back there. You're gonna ruin the two. Keep the two. What a joy it is to speak to you, Nancy. Continued safety and love unto you. That's pretty cool. Well, Brandy, your book is out. It's available. Now on, I see that you can get it on Kindle, you can get it Amazon, Barnes & Noble, all that stuff, linked up at Coast to Coast AM. We learned a lot with you. You really taught us a lot about, it's not just the mental attitude, it's the being able to identify it, the things that you're struggling with, and giving it a name so that the healing can begin. And what a great living example you just provided there, taking 10 pain to a 2 pain, faster than any morphine could do it, that's for sure. Thanks for being on with us. I want to thank the Coast listeners, and thank you to George Norrie for asking me to sit in this weekend. I had a great time with you last night. I hope we learned something tonight through the karmic version of getting better from our first guests and from Brandy just now, that there's mental things that are pragmatic that you can do too. Pretty cool show tonight. Thank you so much for listening to Coast to Coast. Be good to each other. Good night.

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8: All set for the sit-down. I'm Chris DeMeo, Fox News. Vice President Vance arriving in Switzerland early today for planned peace talks with Iran. He joins envoy Steve Witkoff and Jared Kushner, who are already there.
9: Vice President J.D. Vance arrived in Switzerland, where he'll lead direct talks with Iran. And their goal, negotiate a long-term peace agreement that includes resolving key questions about the future of Iran's nuclear program. They only have about 60 days to reach a deal. Pakistan and Qatar are participating as mediators. The potential talks come amid growing uncertainty surrounding the Strait of Hormuz. Tehran claims it is once again closing the vital waterway. They say it's in response to renewed Israeli strikes on Iran-backed Hezbollah in southern Lebanon. Iran argues the attacks violate the memo of understanding. Israel, though, says they were in retaliation for Hezbollah strikes that killed an Israeli soldier.
8: Fox's Chanley Painter.
10: One of the great things about these events is that there is this cultural exchange where we learn a little bit from them, and of course they learn a lot about what makes America so great. I'm so proud to have the World Cup here.
8: That's Vice President Vance talking to Fox before he left about the FIFA World Cup. He says the event's bringing the world together, and the tournament's going well so far for Team USA, which advanced to the knockout round after beating Australia. Next up is Turkey, which has already been eliminated. About 150,000 people packing downtown Raleigh, North Carolina, Saturday for a parade to celebrate the Stanley Cup champion Carolina Hurricanes. The Hurricanes defeated the Golden Knights of Vegas to win their second Stanley Cup. Also, UK Prime Minister Keir Starmer reportedly set to resign on Monday. 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
8: Los Angeles is under a state of emergency declared yesterday as a massive warehouse fire contaminates the air.
14: The fire's been burning since Wednesday in the city's Boyle Heights section.
15: This is a very unique fire.
14: L.A. Fire Chief Jamie Moore explaining that the warehouse is a giant cold storage facility, which has now created an 85-million-pound biohazard from spoiling food.
15: The best way to describe this is like a giant cooler.
14: Mayor Karen Bass declared the state of emergency to make sure the city has the resources it needs. Meanwhile, fire officials are asking residents to stay indoors and use air conditioning, and the city has opened areas where people can take shelter. Roger Stern, Fox News.
8: Plenty of people will be honoring their dads with gifts this Father's Day as spending hits a record high. Fox's Tanya J. Powers has more.
16: Father's Day didn't become a national holiday in the U.S. until 1930.

0: 1972, but it's been celebrated since the early 20th century. It's marked on the third Sunday in June, and this year we're spending more than ever on Dad's Big Day. The National Retail Federation says Father's Day spending is expected to reach a record $27.9 billion this year, up from last year's record of $24 billion. They say consumers are expected to spend $226, up from last year's $199. The most popular gifts? Greeting cards, clothing, a special outing, and gift cards. Tanya J. Powers, Fox News.
1: Russia has freed 24 Filipinos who were detained for months without charges in a Siberian city after Philippine President Ferdinand Marcos Jr. raised concern for them in a meeting with Russian President Vladimir Putin. That's according to Philippine officials. The 24 arrived in Manila aboard two flights early on Sunday, and the first batch was welcomed by Philippine Foreign Secretary Teresa Lizarro. I'm Chris DeMeo. This is Fox News.
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6: Clouds this morning, are low in the low 70s. Later today, mostly cloudy. Little sunshine breaking through at times. Couple of scattered showers back in this afternoon with a high of 88. Partly cloudy tonight with a low of 73. Mix of sun and clouds, scattered showers on Monday. From the Georgia Weather Net, I'm meteorologist KJ Allen.
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0: good evening or good morning, wherever you happen to be in our listening area. Happy Father's Day, too. On this, the first day of the summer and the longest day of the year, we're live tonight for the next 4 hours. So whether you're driving across the highway in the middle of the night, staring at that long line of white lines, or maybe you're not sleeping because things are on your mind. Well, you are here, and you were here for a reason. Let me set the scene a little bit in the menu for tonight. We are emanating from the Secure Bunker Studio, deep underground in the Sonoran Desert. My name is Rich Barra, and tonight, as we sail into the mystic together, we're exploring one of the most profound questions. How much power do we truly hold over our own reality? Are we the architects, or are we merely players? For thousands of years, healers, mystics, spiritual teachers, they've told us that the human mind, the body, the spirit, are far more connected than we realize. Today, science is beginning to catch up to some of those ancient ideas. In our first hour, we're going to journey into that world of spirit travel, indigenous wisdom, and the hidden energies that may shape our lives with author, artist, producer, traveler, and mystic Sonia Grace. Later on in the show, it may sound the same, but it isn't the same. We're going to shift from the mystical to the measurable as Brandi Gilmore shares her extraordinary story of being bound in a wheelchair with chronic pain, and then her really healing herself, her thoughts, her emotions, everything, the beliefs that influence our physical well-being. Two very different paths, two very different perspectives, but both asking the same questions. What if the greatest untapped force in our lives is the one we carry within us? So stay with me. The phone lines are going to be open to you later tonight, and I want to hear from you. I want to hear about your experiences, your thoughts, your feelings. This is Coast to Coast AM, and the journey begins with us right after this on Coast to Coast AM.
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0: Welcome back to Coast AM. I'm your host, Rich Barra. And our guest tonight, author, artist, producer, mystic, Sonia Grace. She is an energy surgeon and Renaissance woman. Boy, that's true. She knows a lot about a lot. She works with clients across the globe through her practice of spirit travel. I've been excited to have her on for a really long time. Sonia is both Native American and Norwegian and was adopted on the Hopi Reservation, where she is considered a medicine woman. Hopis, I believe Hopi is around Arizona too. Is it not, Sonia?
5: Yes.
0: Where I am? Yeah.
5: Hi, Rich.
0: Hey, welcome to the show. Really excited to chat with you tonight.
5: And yeah, super happy to meet you. Thank you.
0: This is really, it's really cool. Kind of to talk about what you do. I was trying. So my daughter Audrey, who is home from college, is helping me produce the show tonight, and we shoot little videos. I'm like, boy, to describe her in a sentence in 5 seconds, I don't know if I can even do that. I don't even know how to start with you. You do so much. Can you?
5: Well, I'm just thrilled to be here and to meet you, and thanks to your daughter for helping with the show.
0: Yeah, she helped last night too. What's great is she kept a notepad of all the things she heard that kind of blew her mind on the show. She was reading it to me this morning. And she's like, what about this listener that said that Amelia Earhart was snapped up by the aliens on a mothership? I'm like, oh yeah, I hear that a lot. And it's like, that's normal to me. But of course, you know, to everybody else, that's insane. But I want to talk about you. I want to get this from the beginning, because I want to get into how you travel basically through time, and look at sort of the indigenous cultures like the Egyptians and how they viewed healing and maybe what we might take to it from our own lives. But bring me to the beginning of you, of where you started with this.
5: Okay. Well, I was born I was born this way. I mean, I everything was on. My earliest memory, a lot of your listeners do know this story, but briefly, my earliest memory was rolling my heavy crib across the floor because I had high angelic beings on both sides of the crib, and they were rolling me and hitting the door. Well, if you know cribs back in the day, they're too heavy for a little baby to roll across the floor. So anyways, my mom would freak out. What are you doing? How is this happening? And, you know, it went from there. It's like I saw spirits in the house. I saw things walk in and out. I was doing healing work on our farm animals at 5 years old. I've been this way my whole life.
0: Don't most kids that have that tap in kind of lose that pretty quickly?
5: Yeah, like I think there's a door that closes between 5 and 6 years old. And it's open that whole time. Like if you get into a conversation with a 4-year-old about where they're from, it'll blow your mind. But it closes around 5 or 6 years old. And for some of us, it stays open.
0: And take me back
5: to just that doorway to that other realm.
0: Take me back to when you're 5 years old or younger and you're healing animals or you're doing energy work. What's that feel like at a 5-year old's mind? What is happening for you in those moments?
5: I just knew I could help them. I mean, I don't mean that arrogantly. I just knew if I put my hands on the dog that I could possibly do something. And you must know that today, as someone who trained with 3 phenomenal teachers and has been, you know, I've got 45 years of sobriety. I have dedicated myself to being a clear vessel, to making sure that everything is clear before I work on someone. So, you know, as a kid, you're pretty clear because you're just a little kid. But as I grew up, you know, I went through all the stuff that teenagers and kids go through, and I had a rough time of it, which is why I ended up getting clean and sober. So, yay.
0: Well, yay for that. But when you were not clean and sober, was there a reason that you, was it too
5: well,
0: much?
5: Well, yeah, I was being bombarded with everything that I could see, hear, feel, smell, and even taste. I mean, I was bombarded I had no idea what to do with all of that.
0: Was this when you were like late teens, early 20s? Is that when this was starting to happen?
5: Oh, no. This was when I was 12, 13, 14, 15, right in there.
0: So you've got that, and you got hormones like kicking up in high gear too, probably.
5: Well, that too.
0: And trying to figure out what's happening.
5: Yeah. So it was a wild time, but thank God for my first teacher who could see what my gifts were, what was going on with me. And she completely gave me the foundation of which I work from. So she trained me. I sat with this woman in meditation 5 days a week for 8 hours at a time. It was a hardcore training. It was very important that I go through that. And then, of course, I had a second teacher and then a third teacher, but I've been working on people for 45 years, and I've worked on over 1 million people. So I've seen a lot of things.
0: Right?
5: I've heard a lot of stories, and it's been wonderful.
0: How much of when you do the healing work, how much of it is really an ailment that bothers people, and how much of it is maybe emotions that are kind of locked up in them that you just need to release?
5: I think it's equal. I think it's all of it. When somebody calls me and says, I've got a problem with my gallbladder, it's like, okay, we're going to work on that. We're going to energetically go in and work on that gallbladder, but we're also going to look at what is galling you? What is the gall that you're dealing with? And there's always something. There's always something that person has that they're just incensed about. I know everybody, all the listeners out there are kind of going, ooh, my gallbladder. No.
0: I know the phones are going to ring for you, for sure.
5: I know. True. It's true. I mean, all of the organs in the body hold different emotions.
0: Danielle, this is sort of a new thing for me, that holding emotions. I think I was at a chiropractor's office, in fact, in Tucson, and there was a book sitting there, and the book was called Feelings Buried Alive Never Die. And so you can look up just anything, like my eyes twitching, and it'll be, corresponding to, whatever emotion that might have. And there were so many things that you could look up. And it's not just my knee hurts. It's your knee is hurting because of something specific, which is really hard for us that are pragmatic to go, oh, well, I just didn't misstep and twist my knee. How do you answer that question?
5: Well, every moment of every day, Rich, is our karma. We're living our karma. There is no moment in your day that is not connected to your karma. What is karma? It's unresolved emotional wounds. What are unresolved emotional wounds? It's the abandonment, the betrayal, the resentment, the fear, the anger, all the stuff that we bring with us lifetime after lifetime. Why is it lifetime after lifetime? Because we've all been partying too long. We have spent lifetimes having a good time, suffering.
0: What's wrong with that?
5: We've been going through wars and famine and fear and all kinds of stuff. Our lives are not easy. This is not, I was a fairy princess in a castle. This is, I was a farm worker and got a cut on my leg and died from infection in my leg.
0: And you come back from that?
5: The next life, there's a leg problem. And then the next life, there's a leg problem. Our physical body carries the karma as much as our emotional body. So
0: does everybody have something wrong, or does everybody have a challenge?
5: I believe, Rich, that if we didn't have challenges, we would be enlightened and we would not be here.
0: Isn't that the goal, is to get enlightened, or is the enlightenment?
5: Well, yeah, but once you reach enlightenment, what happens? What is your, you don't know that. Who knows that? Like if we're enlightened, then we're either living in a state of nirvana constantly, and we are able to choose whether we want to stay here or not. Most people haven't reached that state. So most people are striving for enlightenment, but I think very few people ask the question, what's going to happen once I reach enlightenment? It's kind of funny. It's like, it's this goal that we all have, but what's really going to happen when I get there?
0: Well, you know what I always say?
5: It's hard work. It's hard work to stay in that space. It's hard work to stay in a state of nirvana. That's why monks meditate all the time. That's why all of the gurus and the people who sit in ashrams are in meditation all the time, because that's the best way to maintain that state. Look at our world. Look at what we're all dealing with every day. Cars and, you know, bills and oh my God, my plumbing just broke. I mean, we're dealing with major stuff.
0: Is the best way to turn off your brain or to sharpen your mind, is it to not think?
5: You know what I think it is, Rich? I think it's the best way to be here on earth is to let go. Let go of what you're holding on to. Let go of what you think is so darn important. Because I believe me, in a year, it's going to be another story. Let go and let God, you know, like that's it. We're so attached. We're so addicted. We're so hunkered in. I've got to have what the neighbor has. I've got to be able to do what she does. I've got to be able to be like that. We're locked in with competition and we're completely dealing with addiction all the time because thanks to the media and everything else, we're just constantly getting bombarded. So whether we're texting or we're gambling or we're drinking or we're smoking or we're doing whatever, we're addicted. So we're not in the present moment if we're dealing with addiction, period.
0: Boy, that's true. That's true.
5: So we need to be present and let go. Let go of the anger that you're holding on to because so-and-so back in 1979 screwed you over for your rent. Let it go. It's like we just hold on to so many things. And then guess what I see? Oh, look, this person's calling me and they have breast cancer. Okay, let's talk about anger. Let's talk about resentment. Let's talk about what's happened here. And believe me, there's a story behind everybody's illness and disease. So I work on that. I work on the emotional part of it. I work on the karmic part of it. You know, and let me state for the record for all of you people out there graciously giving me your time and listening. Thank you so much. I believe in a triage team. I believe that if you're dealing with cancer or serious illness, you've got me doing the energy work. You've got your acupuncturist. You've got your oncologist. You've got your regular doctor. You've got your chiropractor. You've got a team because when it comes to serious illness like cancer, you need a team. You do.
0: And all of them seem equally as important, right? You need the diagnostics to know what you're dealing with, and you need to tap into your energy because if you don't have hope, well, that's a problem, right?
5: Well, yes, but so much of illness and disease is about what we've been holding on to. So the key to cancer, if you want to look at it on a spiritual level, is forgiveness. And, you know, we all know how to forgive. We've all grown up with, oh, you need to forgive him. You need to forgive her. But rarely do we feel that in our body. Rarely do we stop ourselves, get present, and feel what that forgiveness feels like in our body. Because our brain's going like that. We're just like, oh, yeah, I forgave him. Oh, yeah, I'm over it. And it's like, no, actually, it's stuck in your chest.
0: Mm. So as you kind of watch what's happening with the universe now, or the world, mm-hmm. we're talking about very openly that we might not be alone, that there may be some alien participation on the planet. I know you've tapped in and you've gone back in history and you've tapped into ancient Egypt. Have you tapped into the alien thing to see if there's healing that we can learn from aliens?
5: Yes. And again, I would like to say very humbly that I have had many experiences because in my daily work, I clear people, I clear entities, I clear demons, I clear aliens, I clear all kinds of stuff out of people's auric fields, out of their bodies. I'm like a priest in the 21st century disguised as a woman, you know? And aliens are so advanced. Many of them take physical form. Many of them can actually take non-physical form. I see aliens that are coming to Earth right now. And this is across the board. I'm going to make a blanket statement, and forgive me, I'm not trying to step on anyone's toes out there, but I feel that the aliens that come to Earth have an agenda. They want our water. They want natural resources. They want to take over. They don't like the way humans are handling Earth. There's already aliens that are in charge on Earth. I think there's a whole thing going on with aliens that it's not about, oh, let's kumbaya with them. It's about, we don't know what we're dealing with. We have no clue how big this is. And when that big disclosure happens where we're all looking face to face with the aliens, when we're all looking at them square in the eye, it will be very evident to everyone that this we are not in that league at all. And
0: so
5: I have gone outside.
0: Be careful if you open up that front door, right? You don't know what's going to walk in. So you're saying be careful if you open up that front door and just say, come on in. That's maybe not a good idea.
5: Yeah, it's like the people in Independence Day standing on the roof going, take me, take me. And I'm like, no, that's a really bad idea. No, I don't think anyone should be going anywhere. If anything, we should be committed to this planet because we all agreed to incarnate and to come here and care for the Earth. It's not about something taking us over or enslaving us or whatever, manipulating us. It's about us recognizing that we are infinite souls having a human experience, and the human form is only about 4 years old. So it's hard because we're like children and we haven't gotten there yet. We haven't grown up.
0: Okay, we're going to come back. When we come back, I want to talk about some of the energy work that you did as you traveled back to Egypt. There's lots to learn here. Our guest, Sonia Grace, in This Is Coast to Coast AM.

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2: News. I'm Deborah Valentine. Vice President J.D. Vance, U.S. Special Envoy Stephen Wyckoff, and Special Advisor to the President Jared Kushner in Switzerland for peace talks with Iran, mediated by Pakistani and Qatari officials. Republican Congressman Lance Gooden of Texas on Fox's The Big Weekend Show. Gooden's confident in the memorandum of agreement signed by Iran and the U.S.
3: This deal that they're so critical of, it's only a bad deal if it doesn't work, and I believe it's going to work.
2: The latest Fox News poll finds more than half of Americans do not believe Iran will comply with a U.S. peace agreement and stop development of a nuclear program. According to Britain's Observer newspaper, British Prime Minister Keir Starmer is expected to announce he plans to resign on Monday and lay out a framework for his departure. It follows an internal Labour Party revolt and plummeting disapproval. 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
16: Clouds this morning are low in the low 70s. Later today, mostly cloudy. Little sunshine breaking through at times. Couple of scattered showers back in this afternoon with a high of 88. Partly cloudy tonight with a low of 73. Mix of sun and clouds, scattered showers on Monday. From the Georgia Weather Net, I'm meteorologist KJ Allen.
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21: Day of the year. Our guest tonight, Sonia Grace, her website hooked up at Coast to Coast AM. Sonia, is there a time of year where healing is more powerful?
22: No, there's just taking the time to heal. You know, I have to give a shout out to Tom Danheiser, producer at Coast to Coast, because when he called me, I said, you know, Tom, I went to the hospital this couple days ago and I was worried about, you know, making the show. And Tom says, well, why didn't you heal yourself? And I started laughing and I said, well, you know, when it gets really big, then you gotta use your team. You gotta be able to use your team. And I really want to say that to the people out there who are listening that are healers, because that's a big trap that healers can fall into. And that is believing that you're just going to heal it yourself, meaning whatever the problem is. Sometimes, as I said earlier, you need that team. You need the acupuncture. You need the doctor. You need the diagnosis. You need the MRI, you know, so you can make really sound decisions about your health, having all that information. So I really wanted to tell Tom I appreciated his question, because it there's just times when I'm telling you, I love my medical doctor, I love my acupuncturist, and I love the healers that work on me. So it's all applicable.
21: What do you think when you heal yourself or try to get that energy tapped in, what do you think is the biggest obstacle we face? What gets in the way the most?
22: Our belief. Our belief gets in the way. Our ego gets in the way. And then our belief gets in the way, like, oh, I don't think I could do this. Or it's a false ego. Oh, I can do this, you know, and then things get worse. I think it's really about what I said earlier. It's about letting go and turning over whatever's going on for you, turn it over to God, but certainly be sensible and, you know, make an appointment with me, call your doctor, get Velasta, and, you know, get things that are going to help you, but be sensible about it, because this willy-nilly, oh, I'm spiritual and I'm going to heal myself, is not the approach I would recommend at all. I've seen way too much cancer. I would not recommend that. I think that having your team work with you is the way to go. And yes, I have helped a lot of people. I have had miracles happen day in and day out. But there is never a moment that I don't check all of it and say, okay, there's the person's karma, there's what they're going through, there's the resistance that they don't want to work on it emotionally, that's not going to help them heal. And there, you know, so I'm looking at all of that as to how fast, how slow, or if this is simply, it's their time. And it's my job to help them get ready to make that transition.
21: Have you had to have that conversation where somebody's come to you?
22: Absolutely. Absolutely. Over a million people in my career, yes. Many times. I have worked with people. One woman had a rare eye cancer, and it was a rare lung cancer, and she was told by the doctors that she literally had a month, maybe 2 months to live. And I worked with her absolutely diligently on her emotional content because she was so shut down. She was so not in touch with her grief. And that woman lived 3 years longer.
21: Can you see?
22: I think that's fantastic. She got to work amazing. Through all her stuff and really be free of it before she made that transition.
21: Have you been able to see what the next life is like for people that you deal with?
22: You know, everybody, let's get that straight. Everybody goes to heaven. I feel like I'm talking about all dogs go to heaven. Everybody goes to heaven. We all have stuff we have to work on. And after that happens, whether you're in heaven for a couple of years, 50 years or 100 years, then it's between you and God and where you're going to go next. But I can tell you right now, the souls on earth at this time are very bound to this planet. And we all keep saying, oh, I want it to be the last time I'm here. I'm sick of this. I don't want to do this anymore. But we have this responsibility, and it's really important. The water, we can't live without water. You know, the air, we can't live without clean air. We have so much responsibility, and we keep shirking that responsibility. And this is where I feel aliens will very happily come in and say, great, this is our planet. We're gonna run it.
21: Let's do this. Let's take a quick break. And when we come back, let's talk about what you've learned from ancient cultures that aren't around anymore. I've watched some of your videos, and I feel like that's so fascinating. I want to dig in on that. Our guest, Sonia Grace, we are coming right back with her on Coast to Coast AM.
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21: Welcome back to Coast AM. I'm your host, Rich Barrow. Our guest, Sonia Grace, tonight. Digging through your website. And your books, too. I should say that those are, I'm so sorry, we haven't mentioned this yet, are all linked up at Coast to Coast AM. I think we're four deep in now. And I was kind of interested in this thing, not kind of, extremely interested in your ability to sort of remote view yourself or place yourself in different timelines and learn how other cultures dealt with healing. What did you learn? Paint that picture a little bit for me about going back to Egypt and watching what they did for healing and how they practiced things differently.
22: So, Rich, I can remote view, but that's not what happens to me. I go into meditation and I can't go anywhere until my body completely dissolves like sand. There's nothing left of me. And then my guides, who are high angelic beings, hold their hand out and they take me where they want to show me, not where I'm asking to go, what they want to show me. And they've taken me back to, 10,000 BC in Egypt, where I met Osiris and experienced the seven deaths and went through all of it like it was happening right now today. I've met Sekhmet. I have had, some very profound experiences in Egypt, which, by the way, I just want to tell you because I'm so excited. My adventure feature film is now in development. I've written a series of fiction books. My listeners know my nonfiction work, but I've written a series of fiction books. And of course, I've woven my stuff into the stories, but it's fiction. And we're in development. So, yay, I'm so excited.
21: That is exciting. Like, what, a movie, a TV show? What do you think is going to happen with
22: that? It is a feature film, a movie, and it is kind of like Indiana Jones meets the Mummy.
21: Okay, I'm totally in.
22: Yeah.
21: I'm totally in. I'll go see that.
22: It's going to be really fun. I'm so excited because there's so much that I want to share with people about my work, about my experiences, my ability to time travel, which is what I just described as spirit traveling. And sometimes I find that, people are ready to hear it. People aren't ready to hear it. So I decided it was time to create a fiction series and people can enjoy the stories, the books, the animation, the feature films, and I don't have to, care whether they understand that's me or not. That doesn't matter.
21: Well, they say if you want to teach it through art, right?
22: Yes. Yes. Absolutely.
21: Well, I think that's wonderful. Like what lessons or what did you glean from your guide showing you ancient Egypt? What about their healing practices? Could we take a note from?
22: It's very similar to my native culture in that when we are super connected to the earth and we're practicing medicine that is pure, it's not made up. It's something that has been created long ago and is done in the right way and done carefully and with a lot of integrity and thought and devotion to what you're doing. People were extremely powerful back then, because they had that discipline. They had that practice. Nowadays, people run off and, I'm going to do this Reiki class and I'm going to start doing Reiki on people, but they didn't get all of the training they need in order to be that person, so they've got entities in their field and they picked up something from their client and they're sick and they don't have the tools. So I encourage people out there who want to become healers, get the training. There's some really good teachers out there and people who have Lots of experience. I know I do a training course, but I'm going to be busy filming a feature film, so it'll be a while before I teach it again.
21: Oh, you're going to be in the film? You're not just writing
22: no,
21: it?
22: No. I'm producing.
21: Well, that's pretty exciting.
22: I'm the writer and the producer, but I am teaching a workshop on June 23rd. It's the self-healing blueprint. So since we're talking about healing, people listening might really enjoy that workshop.
21: Well, I'm curious about what it is from Egypt in particular. Is there something that you saw besides the discipline that we've forgotten over the last 10,000 years that we could bring back in?
22: I think the things that I experienced in Egypt had so much to do with the people, their connection to everything that was off-planet.
21: Off-planet.
22: Off-planet, yeah, like the pyramids being lined up with off-planet portal-like places you can go. Planets in Orion where they're able to transport. They were transport systems. I know everybody says electricity and, you know, there's all these things that people have theorized, have made definitive statements about. My experience when I've gone back there and I went into the king's chamber and laid down inside the sarcophagus and experienced a humming, a vibration, you know, this incredible experience where I just shot right out of there. And I think things like that happened and were common in that time period.
21: Why would that have stopped?
22: Because, how many famines, how many wars, how many, you know, a plague upon your house has happened over time where we have diminished that kind of experience. I mean, it's something of, I think it still exists today. Don't get me wrong. But I think a lot of that kind of experience and energy has gone deep underground. And I think that it takes a person with a very pure heart to have that magnitude of, you know, connectivity happening. I'm going to go back to why are we not having that experience every day? Well, let's talk about how much pot we're smoking. Let's talk about how much alcohol we're drinking. Let's talk about all the different ways that we're clogging the filters so that we're not clear to receive what we need to receive.
21: Yeah, I heard somebody say it's
22: like... I'm sorry, I'm not trying to pick on anyone who's listening. I'm just being straight up about if you want this, you have to do this. You can't have both.
21: I heard somebody say it's like playing piano with mittens on. you have to take off the mittens. So that you can play, so you can hear the music. How important do you think music is and sound for healing?
22: I think it's very important. I mean, I was a classical ballerina for 15 years or my whole life, but danced professionally for 15 years. And I mean, music, I remember things that happened in my life just listening to the music. I'm also a painter. I can put a music on and remember everything that I did in the course of painting that painting because of the music.
21: So
22: very important.
21: In a few minutes here, we're going to open up the phone lines to listeners who are dying to talk to you. When they call up, what kind of information should they be asking you? What kind of energy work can we do for people?
22: I'm not going to be doing energy work, Rich. I'm happy to answer questions, but it's too involved. It takes too much time. You know, I love to talk to people and maybe give them some guidance on where they can go and what they can do and, you know, different things that would be helpful for them. But there really isn't, time right now for me to go into a healing with someone. It's much more involved than that.
21: Well, fair enough. That's why I wanted to ask kind of what to expect from you here. Like, as AI becomes more integrated into everyday life, more now than ever, mm-hmm. where do we draw the line? Where should humanity draw the line on that?
22: In my opinion, technology is advancing faster than human wisdom. And our greatest challenge is not creating more intelligent machines, but becoming more conscious human beings. And that is going to be the big challenge. That's why I wanted to talk about what I call the morality wars. Because the more that we rely on AI, the more that we give it permission to tell us what to do and how to do it and when to do it and why to do it, we start to lose our autonomy. We start to lose that inner compass that is our own knowing of what's right and wrong, our own knowing of is it time for me to do X, Y, or Z? And that is such a valuable thing for humanity to remember that we have that, not to become comfortable and say, oh yeah, you know, well, ChatGPT told me blah, blah, blah, and that's now what I need to do. Well, what do you feel? How does your body feel? You know, we can't lose that thread. And the morality wars that I see coming is when AI takes over, which it's going to, there will be the group of people who are all down with AI, and there will be the group of people who are not. And there's a division right there. And God bless the World Cup, and let me give a shout out to all of those wonderful people from other countries experiencing America and posting videos all over social media.
21: That's great.
22: About how great this country is. I cry every time I turn my phone on and watch somebody walk through Walmart or
21: Buc-ee's.
22: Experience food, you know?
21: That's a whole thing. Actually, Americans discovering Buc-ee's, not just Europeans discovering Buc-ee's. It's amazing. All right, your calls with Sonia Grace, energy healer. Your questions when we come back on Coast to Coast AM.

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3: Talks in Switzerland. I'm Deborah Valentine, Fox News. President Trump issuing an ultimatum for Iran as peace talks between the United States and Iran resume today in Switzerland. Fox's Chanley Painter has details.
4: President Trump is threatening to impose tolls on the Strait of Hormuz if the final peace deal with Iran isn't reached within 60 days. He says the fees would be for, quote, services rendered as the guardian angel to the Middle East. His social media post coming after Tehran claimed it closed the vital waterway because of Israel's ongoing attacks on Hezbollah in Lebanon. The IDF says those strikes were in retaliation after the Iran-backed group killed an Israeli soldier. The U.S. military disputes Iran's claims and says the strait remains open. Meantime, Vice President J.D. Vance arrived in Switzerland for direct talks with Iran. They're aimed at reaching a long-term peace agreement and resolving key questions about the future of Iran's nuclear program. The talks will start with an emergency session on Lebanon.
3: Some lawmakers on Capitol Hill are criticizing the sanctions, relief, and return of billions of dollars in frozen Iranian assets that are part of the proposed plan. But U.S. Ambassador to the U.N., Michael Walsh, tells Fox's My View with Lara Trump, the Iranians won't have access to those funds immediately.
5: I would not underestimate Scott Bessent. He is an economic ninja. And even the money that the Iranians are getting out into the market, he is blocking it through sanctions and secondary sanctions from getting back in.
3: The latest Fox News poll found that more than half of Americans do not believe Iran will comply with a U.S. peace agreement and stop developing nuclear weapons. At least six people are dead following deadly Israeli strikes in Gaza Saturday, despite agreeing to a ceasefire back in October. Israel has been launching attacks into Gaza almost daily, killing more than 1,000 Palestinians, according to Gaza's health ministry. 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
3: According to Britain's Observer newspaper, British Prime Minister Keir Starmer is expected to announce his resignation on Monday. Starmer is also expected to set a timetable for his departure. He's been under pressure to resign over the Peter Mandelson scandal, Labour Party election losses, and leadership challenges. Starmer's decision comes after his political rival, Manchester Mayor Andy Burnham, won a parliamentary seat. Repairs for the newly renovated reflecting pool on the nation's mall. Fox's Jared Halpern has more from the White House.
7: National Park Service workers were using hydrogen peroxide and nanobubble technology to remove algae from the reflecting pool near the Lincoln Memorial last week. Algae left a green haze atop the water, and video shows the American flag blue colored sealant used on the bottom of the pool chipping away in some areas. President Trump has taken a direct role in the revamp, visiting the works site and speaking often of the upgrades, totaling about $14 million. At the White House, Jared Halpern, Fox News.
3: U.S. Park Police also report there have been at least 10 arrests for vandalism at the reflecting pool just this weekend alone. Plenty of people will be honoring their dads with gifts today as Father's Day spending hits a record high.
8: Father's Day didn't become a national holiday in the U.S. until 1972, but it's been celebrated since the early 20th century. It's marked on the third Sunday in June, and this year we're spending more than ever on Dad's Big Day. The National Retail Federation says Father's Day spending is expected

0: expected to reach a record $27.9 billion this year, up from last year's record of $24 billion. They say consumers are expected to spend $226, up from last year's $199. The most popular gifts, greeting cards, clothing, a special outing, and gift cards. Tanya J. Powers, Fox News.
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3: Mix of sun and clouds for this first day of summer and Father's Day. Showers and thunderstorms will be building up through the afternoon and evening hours. High today in the mid-80s. Few scattered showers tonight, otherwise partly cloudy, low 73. Scattered showers and thunderstorms tomorrow. I'm Georgia WeatherNet meteorologist KJ Allen.
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4: 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I'm John Clark on the Georgia News Network. 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
5: Exactly. So we provide nursing services, caregiving services at home. And as you know, with the healthcare industry, which is quite fragmented, hospitals, rehabs, you know, they have limited time for the patients and they are looking for them. The hospitals are looking to move patients to rehabs. Rehabs are looking for providing services, and then the insurance runs out or they don't have space. So that's where we come in, home care aides and nurses, where we send them to their homes. And you know, if you think about it, everybody wants to age at home. Nobody really wants to, with their own will, go to a hospital, stay there, or a rehab. It's not just their comfort zone. So home is where what we see the aging population prefers to be. And unfortunately or fortunately, you know, there are no, you know, there are not enough beds, there are not enough space, whether it's an assisted living, whether it's a rehab center, or whether it's a hospital, there's not just enough space with the growing population of the baby boomers.
4: Yeah. Did you see this group, Ars, do you see this group growing more, people growing more?
6: Absolutely. You know, we haven't even reached the peak retirement age for the baby boomers. So, as Rosalind Carter says, we will either all be caregivers or need caregivers. And we have a serious caregiver shortage in our country. So being able to train caregivers and provide our clients with the support they need, trusted support they need, is really a huge need for the community, because we haven't even reached, you know, the full need of it yet.
4: I can see you guys being really good, because people, I think about me and my parents, and they're going to be old pretty soon. They're old now, but they're going to be old. You're going to want to know, what do I do? I don't know what to do. I would go to somebody like you and talk to you. That's what anybody would do. You know, is that, what do these people ask you when you come to you? What do they ask you?
6: Yes, and that's exactly right. So usually families are very overwhelmed when they first reach out. They don't know the resources available. They don't know if insurance covers this. And, you know, we position ourselves as a resource. Sometimes there's been a hospitalization, or there's a fall, or there's a recent diagnosis, or just a realization that the loved one is simply not safe at home alone anymore. So people just don't know what options are available and even where to begin. And that's our job, really, to guide families step by step and make that process feel less overwhelming. So when people call us, you know, they're going through one of, when families call us, rather, they're going through one of the hardest transitions in their lives, and they need to know what support there is out there.
4: Wow. And what's the first thing they ask you when they call you? You answer the phone, and they call us
6: they're, you know, they sound beaten down.
4: Yeah.
6: Like, you know, my mom, you know, she has Parkinson's, for instance, and it's just not, you know, she doesn't want to go into a facility, and we're just trying to find a safe way to keep her at home. So they'll ask, what are our options, or how does this work? And when they do that, we tell them home care is actually a very highly regulated industry in the state of Georgia. And because of that, we have to have certain procedures in place. For instance, all of our home care services are registered nurse oversighted, meaning that the registered nurse makes the plan of care, and then after that we put a caregiver in. When we do put the caregiver in, we have to make sure the caregiver has, you know, the TB testing and the CPR training, background check. There's a whole slew of requirements required by DCH and also by our own agency, just to ensure that the caregiver isn't just, you know, some aide that doesn't have any qualifications that's coming to babysit, but actually a caregiver that can support that patient because they need that extra support.
5: Yeah, and just to add on to that, you know, the caregivers, it's a huge, just like in any industry, there's a huge range of caregiver experience, you know, qualifications out there. So it's challenging at the same time, but we also feel that we're blessed to be in the state of Georgia, because Arsh and I both are very by the book people. So the fact that DCH in Georgia, Department of Health here, is very, you know, Georgia is, like Arsh said, it's a highly regulated state. So it keeps us on our toes as well. And we are, you know, we're pretty proud to follow and be compliant with the state. And due to that, we are, you know, a zero violation agency as of 2025. We have not had our, you know, we haven't been audited this year, but, you know, we plan on, you know, staying that way. And because of that, you know, we have grown tremendously. We provide services across Georgia in 37 counties, which actually sets us very, very, you know, apart from other home care agencies. And the way I look at it, you know, this is not an industry where you compete. It's more kind of like how you complement each other. Mm-hmm. And you know, we're proud to be a family-owned agency where we are in 37 counties. You know, as you may know, and I may, you know, may not be fully accurate with the numbers, but Georgia population is over 11 million. And with the 37 counties that we cover, we provide coverage in to 9 million population, which is huge for us, and it's a great challenge for us at the same time. And one more thing I want to add to that is, like, you know, when people call us, it's not like they're shopping for a car or they're shopping for some other, you know, things that we usually do. Unfortunately, it's when we are struck by some calamity or some unfortunate mishap. Like Arsh said, a mom fell and broke her hip, or a dad had a stroke. And, you know, at that moment is, you know, when Agate Home Care is reached out to. And, you know, and that's where we come in. And our goal is to raise awareness to the community here as well.
4: I don't expect you to name all 37 counties, but what area do you work in primarily?
6: So the metro area, you know, definitely we service, you know, all of the major counties in the metro area. We go as far east as Elbert County. So that's the Elberton area. We also cover, we go as far west as Floyd County. We also service the counties in the Macon area. So it's really wherever, and we base that off of our just the growing demographics of of people who are reaching out to us. And then we work very closely with case management, where case management will say, you know, can you start looking at providing services in, you know, in, for instance, in Jackson or Barrow or Bartow okay. County. And then if we have the resources in place, we then apply for those counties with DCA to okay. look at our zero violations. And then we get those counties through Medicaid as well, because we also service the Medicaid populations yeah. as well.
4: And what services do you provide, like Alzheimer's and dementia, in-home hospice, things like that? What do you provide?
6: Yes. So we provide home care services. And what that means essentially is nursing services in the home. So we offer all levels of nursing services in the home. So we do skills, which can be wound care, IV infusions. We do have a pretty heavy skilled license for that. And then we also do caregiving services, which is, you know, that can range from companion care, which is just taking a client to, you know, that can no longer drive because their hands shake now. Right. We take them to the hair salon if they have an appointment, wow. or we help them with their groceries. And then we also do in between, where personal care, which is bathing, grooming, ambulation help, catheter care if needed. So we offer
5: meal prep,
6: oh, really? You know, all things that wow. you don't realize are yeah. needed yeah. until they're needed.
5: So basically providing their daily life, you know, activities
6: yes.
5: that some patients or clients or, you know, family members or loved ones are not able to perform anymore.
4: Mm-hmm.
5: So we try to provide that kind of support. And like I said, also, you know, skilled services.
6: Yeah. And I'd like to give you a story of just of a client that we had that we yeah. that we're setting up care for just as of last week. She just turned 100 years old.
4: Oh, wow. Oh, wow. Yeah. That's great.
6: Yeah. And thank God, you know, we yeah. actually have several clients that are 199, 100 plus. So
5: 103.
6: 100. Yeah. And it's an honor. It truly is an honor to be able to be a part of their care team. But in this particular case, this client, she lived in an assisted living facility, and she was just really unhappy just with the level of care she was receiving there. So the family has decided to move her back into her own home where she lives by herself. So again, this is another example of clients that want, or the aging population that wants to live in their own home, but they need support. They just can't do it safely.
4: Yeah.
6: So they reached out to us, and we are providing caregivers 24 hours a day, so the client can have that support with ambulation and meal prep and whatever their needs are. The family does live around in the metro area, but they want a caregiver within the home to help support her.
4: That's great. See, I was thinking that same thing. Do you think that maybe people go to a nursing home or a personal care home and they get depressed or something, and they're back at their house, they're not depressed, and maybe that helps them
6: live. That's exactly right. That's exactly right. Because oftentimes, if a patient has like a dementia diagnosis yeah. or even, you know, or when they go into a facility, it can actually make that worse.
5: And it's factual, actually. Mm-hmm. It's quite known. If somebody is hospitalized for, you know, for months, right? Yeah. It impacts their health. There is a term called for that when people go through that, and it is depressing. And that's why, you know, aging at home, it's more comfortable. That's what everybody actually likes. I haven't met anyone in past 8-9 years that we've been doing this, and throughout my life, where people would like, hey, you know what, I want to die in a hospital, or I want to yeah, be in a
4: right.
5: hospital.
6: Or I want to die in a facility.
5: Or in yeah. a facility, right? Yeah. They want to be, whether they are alone or they are with their loved ones, you know, their comfort zone is their own domain. And that's where, you know, we feel we're fortunate to be in this industry and be able to, it's very rewarding to know that we're able to provide that kind of peace of mind and yeah. support to the family that really wants to keep their loved ones at home.
4: Oh, yeah. How many people do you serve already across the state?
5: So just last year, you know, we... just in Medicaid, for example, we did over 20,000 hours
4: wow.
5: of caregiving services. So, you know, hundreds of clients and thousands of hours, which makes us, you know, gives us more kind of like a, you know, subject matter, you know, it makes us kind of subject matter expert SMEs in that industry because of the, you know, the, whether you call it battle wounds or, you know, experience and things like that. And to be honest, I want to give that, you know, so my role is more kind of like strategy and growing the agency across. But honestly, a huge part of making all of this work every day is the operational care and coordination side, which Arsh leads.
4: What do you do, Arsh? Where do you lead?
6: So I do the day-to-day operations. So it's a lot of the, the intake calls and working with case managers and Medicaid. We are, you know, we have a great team, and whatever I do is it's not me doing it. I have a team of compliance. We have a compliance manager. We have community outreach managers across the state of Georgia that are going into Macon, that are going into Columbus and Elbert and Athens, and they are the ones that are actually going into the homes and identifying the client needs, and then we have our nurse in there assessing the client, and then, you know, matching the caregiver, and then managing that relationship. So I lead a team of amazing community outreach managers, and that is any success that we've had so far is because of the team.
5: Yeah. And you know, I come from a strategic background, and the way I would say we're different in this case, and I don't mind if others, you know, duplicate our model, is, you know, like Arsh said, we have a great team of account managers. What they usually, what that really means is they're portfolio managers, if you will, and they, you know, take care of the entire, you know, client and caregiver. So they're dedicated basically to a client or a patient, right? It's not like they're our clients are not just numbers for us, right?
4: Right.
5: So it's not like we just send them a caregiver. We just don't send them a caregiver. We also send them a client, you know, a care coordinator manager, right? That is always, besides the nurse, has also an oversight over their plan of care.
4: You have to know just about everything about these people that you have, that are your clients.
6: Absolutely. Yeah. Absolutely. But it's very personal because you are in their home taking care of their loved one in the most personal way. So absolutely, you know, the caregiver absolutely becomes part of the family, and by extension, so do we. Yeah. Because like I said, you know, it's a very vulnerable feeling for the client, and we need to make them feel supported and comfortable.
5: Trust plays a huge, you know, a part in this. So, and that's what we want to make sure that, you know, we provide that trust and, you know, personal community guidance relationship to them.
4: Yeah. Talk about who people are that go into the homes. You mentioned you have RNs, or you have other people that deliver food or whatever. Talk about that some.
6: So we have community outreach managers that will specialize in a certain area or in a certain group of clients. Maybe they have maybe the clients need caregivers that speak a certain language, or they have caregivers that live in a certain area, or they have a specific need. So they will, based on that client's need, we will assign a community care manager that will walk them through the process from the start of care all the way to the end of care, not end of care rather, but that, you know, through the care, right?
5: And Arsh basically, when she said, you know, she wears multiple hats as well, but one of the things we do is when we do get a call is we try to match them with a right, not just a caregiver, but in a you know, community coordinator as well. So they may speak Spanish, they may speak Korean, or
6: they may speak Gujarati or Arabic,
5: Farsi, whatever. So we've been really fortunate that we have a wide, you know,
6: a really wide network of people that speak various languages and understand different cultures, because again, when you're in a client's home, that's you have to be very culturally sensitive to that, what that client needs. If they need help with meal prep or something like that, you know, you want to make sure that the caregiver is able to address that in a way that's comfortable for the client.
5: And John, really, like, caregivers are the real heroes in this scenario, because people usually, as much as they want to age at home, they don't want a stranger.
4: It's a 24/7 job, isn't it?
5: Yes, it is.
4: You guys are at work all the time, huh?
6: Yeah, it's absolutely the 24/7 job. Yeah. We just yesterday, Sunday morning, you know, we someone called and they said that they got our number from a referral and they would like to get some more information, and we, you know, we address it immediately,
4: right?
6: Because people need support, they need support.
4: Yeah.
6: So it doesn't really matter if it's 9 to 5 or
4: right,
6: you know,
4: right,
6: heading on a Sunday morning.
4: Now you mentioned that you approved Medicaid provider. Who
6: yes.
4: else do you do most insurances you work with? Right, you they should call you right first of all to find out what insurance
6: so,
4: you do.
6: Yes, great question. So we are a Georgia Medicaid provider.
4: Okay.
6: We also accept CareSource, and we work with Medicaid under the waiver programs that it offers. In terms of insurance, not a lot. So this is a misconception that we have to really clear up mm-hmm. with a lot of our clients that call us, because they assume that Medicare or private insurance does cover caregiving services. And oftentimes they don't.
4: Okay.
6: And we just have to say, you know, call your insurance plan and find out if they cover it. And if they do cover it, we'll see, you know, we'll see what we can do. Because there are plans that we accept, and then there are plans that, you know, that we don't accept, just like any other agency.
4: Right.
6: So so it just depends on what the insurance plan is that they have.
5: So, okay. For example, long-term care insurance,
6: we accept,
5: you know,
6: long-term
5: we accept
6: care
5: that.
6: Insurance,
5: care source, which is like managed, care or organizations, like they call them MCOs. So care
4: okay.
5: source, AmeriGroup. These are insurance as well that provide Medicaid coverage. So, you know, we cover that those as well. And, you know, we're growing as well, and we're trying to get more and more insurance providers.
4: So they just call you first to make sure and to find out what you cover, because what you cover today
6: exactly.
4: may be different from what you cover tomorrow. You may have more tomorrow. So.
6: Right. And actually, sometimes, you know, yes, that's exactly right.
4: Now, where can they call? Where can they go? And how can they find you?
6: They can call us at 770-789-7278. We are also available. We also have a great website that us had just updated that shows our entire service area. As well as the services that we offer. It also shows our amazing team, amazing Agate team. So they can find us on www.agatehomecare.com.
5: And that website actually provides, I think it's a, again, you know, like we said earlier, nobody's going to look for home care if there's no need at, you know.
4: Right.
5: Unfortunately, when something happens, people start looking. We have great reviews on Google. So people reach out to us through that, the website actually we try our best to provide as much transparency as possible. So you see our entire team there, you see our counties, the cities that we serve in. So, you know, we try to make it really personal, and we try to, you know, raise awareness. And one of our goals is to raise awareness and give back to the community. And, you know, in this industry, it's not just business or numbers. Like, you know, we got into this because we were ourselves taking care of our loved ones and still are.
4: So you are also you know what people are going through.
5: Yeah, and that's why, you know, this business is very personal to us. You know, Arsh and her siblings and her family took care of her, you know, grandmother.
6: Well, I'd like to actually say our grandmother took care of us. She was our first caregiver.
4: Oh.
6: And if I do say that in terms of caregiving, whenever I think of a caregiver, I think of my grandmother, because we didn't care for her, but she actually cared for us. And that is the ultimate symbol of selflessness and love and just, you know, feeling that you're always, you know, always being supported. So absolutely.
5: And for me, I took, you know, I, along with my siblings, that, you know, took care of my mom for a huge number of years. And now I am fortunate enough to take care of her, you know, I want to share a short story.
4: Yeah, please.
5: And how Agate was formed.
4: I was going to ask you that.
5: So, you know, my father passed away back in 97 when I was very young. I was actually in college, and he passed away in a different country. I was here in Atlanta. So the last time I saw him, he gave me a stone, a ring, and that ring was, Agate. Mm-hmm. And agate is, you know, it's known for its healing properties. It's known for strength. So he gave it to me, and I kept it. And that ring had a huge symbol for me, and it had a lot of meanings for me. And when we got into this industry was because, you know, Arsh was taking care of her loved ones. My uncle actually had just passed away in Chicago, and I went and I tried to help my family there, taking care of him. And that's when we really realized as well how, you know, fortunate we are to provide care to our loved ones. Mm-hmm. And there are so many people out there when I saw in a hospital or rehab, and they're by themselves, or they have just one child or a family member that's taking care. They don't have a whole support. 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And that's what makes us happy.
4: Yeah.
5: And that's where Agate name was formed, as a for its healing properties, for the support, for the strength that the stone provides.
4: That's Asad Rizvi and Arsh Rizvi from Agate Home Care. 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

0: This is Georgia Focus Extra. Did you know that the town of Pine Mountain, Georgia, is the Eagle Scout capital of the South? Chip Siegel explains.
1: Well, per capita, we've had more Eagle Scouts than any place in the South. And it all began almost as a joke, but me calling it that.
0: Yeah.
1: John Willis, the great troop leader, scoutmaster, he was speaking at Rotary Club. And when he got through, and we've been friends for years, and I said, dang, John, Pine Mountain must be the Eagle Scout capital of the world. And he laughed, and he said, yeah, probably. Well, that got me motivated, so I started doing research and found out, sure enough, they've averaged an Eagle Scout a year since 1946 or 47.
0: And how many have they had total?
1: It's right at 80, right at 80. It gets kind of convoluted when you get way back in the 40s and 50s. There's some in there, you know, well, you know there was an Eagle Scout, but they can't find their name. You know how that is.
0: Yeah. So what are you doing to celebrate? How do you celebrate that?
1: Well, you recognize it.
0: Yeah.
1: And we got signs made, and we're trying to go through the process of the DOT and putting signs up that say, welcome to Pine Mountain, the Eagle Scout capital of the South. And somebody said, well, how do you know that? And I said, well, you know, for years, Woodbury, Georgia, declared itself the pimento capital of the world.
0: Okay.
1: Well, how do you prove that? Well, you can't.
0: Yeah.
1: You just say, we are, because we've got this, you know?
0: Yeah.
1: So.
0: And if those Eagle Scouts out of Pine Mountain have gone on to other parts of the world, everywhere, to make themselves, what have they done? What have they done?
1: Oh, they've gone off to be doctors, lawyers, business people. Some have been elected to office. I mean, it goes back. Pine Mountain's a very special place. It didn't take me long to fall in love with it, and because so many great people have come out of this little community. Well, in the city limits, 1,500 people.
0: Yeah.
1: You know, but so many people live in and around Pine Mountain that this makes it such a special place. I mean, it's just amazing. College professors, you know, just people that work for the State Department and people that work for the Department of Defense, all coming out of Pine Mountain, a lot of them coming through the Scout program, and the town has just supported it all these many years.
0: I was a Boy Scout myself, so I do anything for the Boy Scouts, anything they do. And I was in Troop 70, but Troop 40 is a special, special troop. They really are. Since 1944.
1: It really is.
0: Yeah.
1: You know, kids, there are kids, parents that bring their kids there that bypass other troops to come to the Pine Mountain Troop.
0: Oh, really?
1: There's, you know, nearby, and they'll come, they'll bring them there because it is different. It's like it used to be back in the old days. They can do things like go whitewater rafting, go canoeing, go rock climbing, go camp out, take a trip up north and, you know, go fly fishing and whatever, just crazy things that nowadays kids don't do.
0: Right.
1: And Troop 40 is really a throwback. The kids are getting experiences that kids today just don't get. And, you know, there's so much discipline and leadership is not taught the way it used to. There's very few parts of life that teach it the way it used to be taught. And John Willis and his crew with the Pine Mountain Troop 40, they're doing a great job. And I've gotten to know a bunch of these kids, these boys, because I've worked with them to help them get their badges for their fitness, meet them in the morning out there on the trail and do the runs and stuff like that. And that's how I got to know them.
0: Yeah.
1: And I'd come in and give the lectures on fitness and on diet, and they have to go through. That's one of the things they do to get the, you know, build up to the Eagle Scout.
0: Man.
1: And so I've gotten to know them, and they're great young men.
0: John Clark, Georgia News Network.
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3: It was a great memory. I don't remember the spiritual significance of that one. I really don't. It was just plain fun. And that's another thing. Stuff in this book is just fun, you know? And again, the minor things, making memories with your children, I think that's what, at least at my age, that's what I cherish is those memories.
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4: You know, it's possible you're just getting through the motions of life. You're busy. You may have a job outside the home as a mom, and probably as a dad, you're working hard. And it comes to that point when you're going, man, we're just going through the motions. 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
4: And today we're going to talk specifically about how to do that in the parenting journey, particularly for dads, but there's application for mom too. But dads, we need to be engaged. It's not just mom's job to raise the kids, and I hope we prove that to you today.
2: Yeah, Jay and Laura LeFoon are authors and speakers, and they've written a terrific little book called Ultimate Dad Night, 75 Amazing Activities for Dads and Kids. 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
3: Great to be here.
5: Good to be here.
4: Yeah, it's
2: always
4: so fun. Let me just get to the point. Why do dads struggle to engage? Now, let me give dads some relief, because one of the things I experienced with Trent and Troy, when they were like less than two, I didn't know what to do with them. I wasn't great at changing the diapers. I wasn't big on feeding them with the spoon and then them spit it all up. Of course I did it. Gene was far better at that. But I remember thinking to myself, like most of us dads, when does this change? When can they throw a ball? When can they run with me outside? When can we do some kind of action? So to speak to that issue of dad engagement, and we kind of start slow, I think.
3: I think for me, I was afraid I was going to break them. I mean, seriously, you know, here's this little person, and she was great with them. And I think part of it is the whole concept of it's something new. It's a new person. And how do we, how do we relate to them? And I think for most men, it's fear. There's a fear.
4: That's interesting. Yeah.
3: And that fear translates into flight. You know, it's fight or flight. It turns into flight for a lot of guys. And when really, children want their dads to be involved in their life.
4: Oh, yeah.
3: Children want that, even from the earliest age. And that's why I think this book is so important, is because it gives dads opportunity to do things, because as men, we like to participate in activities together and not just sit and talk. And this is what this is all about for the dads.
4: Okay, thank you, Jay. Let's go to the expert. Laura, you're the observer mom. Why do you think dads struggle to engage?
5: You know, I think it's the way God's created us. As women, we're more nurturing. As men, I don't know what you guys are.
4: We're going to keep you off balance as long as possible.
5: You're something, but you know, yeah, you are something. But we're more nurturing. So it's just that we're more relational in that. So we automatically, and there's something inside a woman that just, I need to take care of this person. It also applies to our husbands. I need to take care of you. And so I think for men, there's a, at least for the men I've observed, when a new baby comes into your life, there's a bit of a power struggle. You know, my wife is now taking care of this. Well, she's not taking care of me anymore.
4: We're the little boy.
3: Exactly.
5: I want to be taken care of. So I think that starts it. But I think it's also exactly what Jay said. It's, I don't know what to do. I just know from observing him, he was like, I don't know what to do with this child. Just tell me what to, you know, how do I change the diaper? How? And for women, sometimes we just, I don't know why we just know how to do that, but we do. And, you know, it just was, I feel like it's just a God-given innate ability that we have. And it's not that God didn't give men that, but men are more companion-oriented. Even when you talk about marriage, men want to do stuff with their wife. They don't want to, like Jay said, we don't want to sit and talk and share our feelings and all that stuff. They want to, let's go ride a bike, let's go play golf, let's go. So it's that.
4: Yeah.
5: It's not that they don't want to be with their kids. They just, when they're little, you can't throw a ball. You can't make them run. They
4: things
5: can't
4: became
5: do that
4: much
5: yet.
4: More exciting when they could do that with me.
5: Exactly.
4: I was much more engaged.
5: And it's a lot easier then. Yeah. Now I know what to do. Now it's into my territory.
4: Yeah,
5: now
4: that's
5: I know
4: funny.
5: What to do.
4: Let me move to Laura, you. What would you say to wives who want to see their husbands get more involved? And, you know, it's kind of one of those things. And this is a natural thing for a wife to do. Honey, I think you should. And fill in the blank. How does an effective wife notice that there's maybe not the engagement level that she would like?
5: Right.
4: And then how does she spur her man on to become more the father she wants him to be?
5: Well, I can answer that a couple different ways. First of all, you're right. We try and tell this is, you should do this, you should do that, what we need to do. And I hope that women who maybe buy this book for their husbands will realize, let him be who he is. You know, don't, I would never tell Jay to take our son to a monster truck rally because he wouldn't do that anyway. He would take our son golfing. But, you know, let them be who they are and let that come out naturally. If you were to get this book for your husband, you know, first of all, 75 amazing activities, a man's going to go, 75, where do I start? Well, you could go ahead as a wife and just put in some little post-it notes or whatever, maybe five or six.
3: But this one sounds like you, honey.
5: But then just give it. Don't say anything. Here, I've already like tagged some for you if you want to. The other thing is we need to realize as women that our husbands are not mind readers and they don't get subtle hint and innuendo. So it's the classic, if you take a trash can out and stick it in the middle of the floor and say, the trash is full.
3: Yes, it is.
5: Exactly.
4: You're observant.
5: So instead of, could you take out the trash? And so it's the same thing when it comes to your kids. Could you help me give the kids a bath? So could you give them baths on Monday, Wednesday, Friday?
4: Well, in that context, that is helpful, and husbands should receive it that way. It's good help to know what the runway lights.
5: Right.
4: Where they're going, what are you expecting of me? I would appreciate that as much as possible.
5: But then as a wife, we also have to watch our tone of voice. That we don't become...
6: You should know how to do this.
4: Thank you. Or, I was going to ask you to demonstrate that tone.
5: Be nagging of, why can't you do this? You know, whatever. So I'm going to get myself in trouble.
4: Yeah. Hey, before I throw one Jay's way here, let's end with another one for you, Laura. In this book, again, this doesn't exclude moms from participation. And just speak to that relevance that we want moms involved if they can be, and dad has a plan for that, and it works out.
5: Absolutely.
4: So this isn't about just compartmentalizing fun with dad.
5: Right. It's not. It's the intent was to just give men ideas for things that they can do with their kids. Mom can participate. It could be a family activity. I know for us, we've done several of them together. But also, it seems like when we as women go with, again, let him be the leader in doing the activity. Don't try and take over and say, oh, we should have done this way. We should have gone to this ice cream place instead of that ice cream place or whatever it might be. Or as a mom, a grandma, you can use the book too for the activities. It doesn't necessarily just have to be for dads, but
3: no, that's good. Because we run into a lot of grandparents who are parenting their grandkids.
7: Yeah.
3: And again, for grandparents who are looking for something to do, another great resource.
4: The good thing is you'll forget you did it. You can do it again. Hey, let's get into a couple of these just as examples so that folks listening and the YouTube watchers, they can get an idea. One, John, that you picked out as you went through the book was funny because this is for an older child, obviously.
7: Right. Well, yeah, you can start young. I mean, it's detailing your car. It's sort of like wash and detail the car.
4: I wouldn't want my 2-year-old detailing my car, but I'm just saying.
7: This is on page 76. You might have to go back and redo it, but I love the idea because it's an activity, but it also benefits me. It does cause a little extra work, however, in training, right?
3: Yeah, but you can let the 6-year-old hold the Windex and the paper towel.
7: So describe what that one is all about.
3: Well, that one is about the fact that as you do this work together, as you're cleaning this car, you're clearly spending time with your child. You're teaching your child healthy work ethic and healthy habits to keep your car clean. I mean, there's just a million things that are behind the scenes. But it's also that God cares about every detail of our life. You know, and these are the simple things we've done in this book, is to just say, this isn't rocket science. We're not talking about deep theology. But dads, don't you want your kids to know? Moms, don't you want your kids to know that God cares about every detail of our life?
4: Yeah. You know what pops my mind is that great proverb that says, train up a child in the way he or she should go. And when they are old, they won't depart from it. And that these are simple things that you're talking about. How to, you know, there is no thing. Cleanliness is next to godliness in the Bible. But order, you know, doing order from chaos is certainly
3: scriptural.
4: And being
3: a good steward of what we've been given.
4: Yeah. You know? So those concepts I'm getting at, that's the point you're making.
3: I think so. And I think this is cliche, but more is caught than taught.
4: Yeah.
3: You know, you're going to demonstrate, you're going to model this behavior for your children.
4: What was another one that you enjoyed with your kids as they were growing up?
3: I was telling Laura, we went on vacation. Our son was 6. Laura was pregnant with our daughter. And my parents were there. A couple other relatives were there. And we had this giant water balloon fight. And my 6-year-old could not believe that we were going to have this water balloon fight. And, I mean, he was just giddy. And, of course, you know,
4: you nailed him, right?
3: No, he was on my team. We nailed Grandma.
4: Okay. Oh, gee. Poor poor grandma. That's terrible. Don't write or call us. Send your it notes to Jay.
3: You know, what he didn't realize was that we were at a rental house, you know, for the vacation, and we had to pick up all the balloons when we were done, you know. Yeah. But it was a great memory. I don't remember the spiritual significance of that one. I really don't. It was just plain fun. And that's another thing. Stuff in this book is just fun.
4: Yeah.
3: You know, and again, the minor things, making memories with your children, I think that's what, at least at my age, that's what I cherish, yeah, is those memories.
4: Well, and there's, and you know, now that my boys are 24 and 22, I think they have forgotten it, right? And they'll come back to something when they were a single digit young man, 6 and 8, let's say. They'll say, "Dad, you remember when we did?" I'm going, "No, I don't."
3: Right.
4: But it stuck with them.
3: That's right.
4: They do remember those moments. And I think our brain chemistry kind of fires that way. God created us that way. When something exciting happens or fun like that, it sears into our brain and our memory. Speaking of that, Laura, I wanted to ask you about the benefits of dads engaging and playing with their kids. You did a little bit of research on the benefits of that. What are they?
5: You know, I think the benefits of a dad playing in a culture where men, not of their own accord, have taken a back seat, have taken a beating, have taken a, you know, we're not as important. I think when a dad is engaged with a son or a daughter, there's a relationship that's built that is not acknowledged by our culture. When Jay would, one of the things he would do with our daughter was he would take her on dad-daughter dates. You know, sometimes it was a dress-up date. The big thing right now is these daddy-daughter dances, you know, where they all get dressed up. But you're teaching your daughter how she should expect to be treated by a man.
4: Right.
5: You know, and that he would take her and they would go, sometimes it was just ice cream, but it was just the two of them. And then obviously he would do stuff with our son as well. And I think for a child, when someone starts talking to you about God the Father, God is our Father. If you don't have a father model in your brain, you can't understand that. And so when a man takes a role in the life of his child, they are more able to see when someone says God the Father to go, oh, like my dad. So he's going to be like a dad. And that feels a little more personal, feels a little more. So I think one of the benefits is that you exemplify God the Father when you are a dad getting involved in the life of your child.
4: You're modeling that.
5: Yes.
4: No, that's so true. Or you're damaging that.
5: Right. Either way. Yes.
4: It's a good reminder for all of us as parents to make sure that you're thinking of that long game. You know, when you face the Lord, can you say to the Lord, I did the best job possible to parent and to steward that child you gave me or those children you gave me. Right. What a great place to start to keep your day by day attitude in check so that you're doing the best you can. Doesn't mean you're going to lose it. You may, and you got to go back in and then apologize.
5: Right.
4: But it's probably one of the things that grieves my heart the most when we get communication here at Focus about a seriously damaged person because their parents who claim to be Christian did not live up to it. And these children tend to go far away from the Lord because of that. Think of that.
5: Right.
4: And we need to make sure we're doing all we can. So in this way, you're doing those things. So try to live a life that is in alignment with the scripture, knowing that we're not perfect. Tell your kids you're not perfect.
5: Right.
4: It's a good thing.
5: Exactly.
3: And whether we believe it or not, our kids are watching us like hawks.
4: More than anybody in our lives, maybe outside of our wives.
3: Right.
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4: Some moms can get discouraged because they have to deal with those hard or boring parts of parenting. I mean, moms particularly. I was thinking Jane, she did biochemistry. You know, she could have been a veterinarian. That was her goal. But she chose to, let's have children, and that's what I'm going to pour my life into. And she did it very willingly and wanted to. And my boys were the beneficiaries of having a great mom. Speak to that kind of thing where how you as a mom are saying, okay, this is the decision I'm going to make. This is the call I have. This is what I'm going to do.
5: Yes, I felt, I knew from a very early age I was going to be a mom. I loved kids. I worked at the church nursery as a pre-adolescent. I was, give me the nursery work. I want to be in there. I loved kids. And so I knew that wasn't a difficult decision for me. I knew I'd been called to ministry, that we were going to work together in ministry, but I knew working in ministry was a way I could be flexible with our life. I could be flexible with being home with the kids. But I know some moms deal with, well, how come I have to be the bad parent and he gets to be the fun parent?
4: Yeah. Did you ever say that to Jay?
3: No.
5: No, because ours was opposite. I was the
7: you were the fun
5: parent.
7: One. I grew up in a home. My father was a minister who was in the military.
4: Oh, good.
7: So I was
4: left, right.
7: Exactly. So I was the bad guy in our home.
5: And when you traveled, you were speaking. He was traveling and speaking before we were doing that together. And so whenever he was gone for the weekend, the kids and I had a party. I mean, that was just, we hate out at McDonald's. We played games.
7: Pizza.
5: We didn't do anything.
7: I'd come home. The house was a mess.
5: But we still had those conversations. We still had those conversations of how come I have to be the stern parent and you get to be the fun parent. And I had to realize that, you know, that really is not fair. I need to be on a team with him and we have to come at this as a united front. Mm. And that was just when our kids would say, can I go spend the night at Daniel's house? Our son would say, can I go spend the night at Daniel's house? I would say we have to wait and Dad and I talk about it. Mm-hmm. We have to present that reunited front.
7: And Jay, and one of the ideas is to kind of stretch outside of your comfort zone. So what's the importance of that? Why should my kids see me maybe failing? Because like I just hear failure when I stretch outside of my comfort zone.
3: Yes.
7: Let's try a new activity. It'll be dangerous. It might go south, but let's try it. I'm not wired that way.
3: Right.
7: But a lot of guys aren't going to go there.
4: Ego.
7: Why should we?
4: No, that's good.
7: Is a pride issue.
3: I will tell you that we've got a rock climbing wall at our college. And I am short in stature. I am stocky. I'm thick. Climbing rocks is not something that I was designed to do. But our son wanted to do it. And so I said, I'll give it a try. And, of course, he just scampered right up the wall, at, you know, 8 or 9 years old, had no fear. And I got about halfway up. And then I was done. I just couldn't. But I tried. And I think another great lesson for your kids is that you gave it a try. You put some effort into it. He knew that that was not my comfort zone, but that was something he wanted to do, so I'll give it a try.
4: Yeah.
3: Thank goodness he never wanted to do it again.
4: Yeah. No, I had a similar experience with Troy, my younger son. We went to something that Focus does from time to time, Adventures in Fatherhood. So these are dads and their 12 to 18-year-old children, either a son or a daughter. And I took Troy, I took him a year or two early, but, because it was a Focus event, I could sneak him in. But we're up on the prowl. in the Sierra Madres in California. And this thing's like a 200-foot drop, and we're roped in, and he's trying to come over this rock face. He slams into the rock in front of him, and he starts crying. And I'm holding my weight. I'm a big guy like you, right? And I'm going, Troy, man, we got to get down. I know you're afraid. Just work your way down when you can. I've got to go. And then I was gone. And I get to the bottom. I'm waiting for him. So my face, seeing him in tears, I felt horrible. And then he lands, and he looks at me and goes, Dad, that was so much fun. We got to do that again. And I was like, oh my, what a man we have become in 200 feet. And that's your point.
3: Yep.
4: And that the other thing is three of the six dads in our little pod had to bail out because of height. Mm. And that night we're doing a devotion around the campfire. And to hear their 10, 11, 12-year-olds go, Dad, why were you afraid? They have never seen their father afraid. And they had to say something in the middle of this devotional to say, you know, I don't like heights, or however they wanted to express that. But I think the kids were, again, amazed, because I think so often kids look at their fathers as perfect or flawless, or they're big and they're, you know, they're my dad and they can do anything, right? That's what we think at that age.
3: I was more out of my comfort zone with our daughter doing things with her.
4: You know
3: what I'm saying? Because, Dad, let's go do sidewalk chalk. Well, first of all, I'm not artistic. Second of all, I don't like stuff on my finger. I mean, you know, it's all this stuff. I'm thinking, I don't want to do that, but that's what she wanted to do. And so, you know, sometimes it's scary. Sometimes it's just inconvenient. But when you step outside of your comfort zone, your kids notice.
4: How do you encourage, Jay, dads to set that example for kids on practically following God and serving others? These are all little, like you said, life lessons, but they should have an aim.
3: Again, I think as a dad, it's best done through activity.
4: Yeah.
3: You know, and
4: shoulder to shoulder.
3: Exactly.
4: Yeah.
3: One of the things that we did, and our kids will remember it to this day, and they talk about it, is we had a woman in our neighborhood who was recently widowed, and it was fall in Michigan, and that means there are leaves everywhere. And our small group said, let's get all of our family, you know, you bring all your kids, we'll bring all our kids, and we'll do Mrs. Philippon's yard in an hour or so. And Mrs. Philippon was flabbergasted. She couldn't believe someone would do this for her. And, you know, we had an opportunity that evening to talk about it, what it meant to the children. You know, what did you learn today? That we really need to serve other people. And that when you do serve other people, you bless them. And I mean, our kids were maybe 13 and 6 at the time. It's not like they were older, but they really learned that because we went out and we did service together.
4: Yeah.
3: And churches offer stuff like this all the time that you can do with your kids.
4: Yeah.
3: So take advantage of that.
4: Laura, you jumped in on that one, right?
5: Oh, yeah. Raking? Sure. I brought the lemonade. No, we did. It was a fun day, and it's fall in Michigan, so the kids were playing in the leaves, and then they'd have to rake them back up. But I was going to say, it's about the failure. I think it's good to let your kids see you fail. Good to let your kids see that you have fears. And I'll

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2: In Lebanon. The IDF says those strikes were in retaliation after the Iran-backed group killed an Israeli soldier. The U.S. military disputes Iran's claims and says the strait remains open. Meantime, Vice President J.D. Vance arrived in Switzerland for direct talks with Iran. They're aimed at reaching a long-term peace agreement and resolving key questions about the future of Iran's nuclear program. The talks will start with an emergency session on Lebanon.
3: And that's Fox's Chan Lee Painter. Officials from Pakistan and Qatar are attending the talks as mediators. A manhunt ongoing for 22-year-old Oscar Sanchez Munoz, a suspect in a string of deadly shootings in Missouri.
4: The FBI says he's wanted for shooting at a car on June 11th in Kansas. They say he may be the one responsible for five more shootings on Tuesday, all just miles from Arrowhead Stadium in the Show Me State, where there are several World Cup matches. One person died in these shootings. One has serious injuries. All others are expected to be fine, including an Uber driver who was shot while taking fans to the World Cup match between Argentina and Algeria. Here's one of those fans who was inside of the car.
5: A car passes by super fast, and we hear these two boom, boom noises.
4: He says he called 911 and used baby wipes to hold on the driver's gunshot wounds.
3: And that's Fox's Madison Scarpino, the suspect considered armed and dangerous. 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
3: A presidential runoff in Colombia today could see a big change in that nation's direction.
9: One way or another, Colombia will have a new president. Incumbent Gustavo Petro was constitutionally barred from another term. He's supporting left-winger Iván Cepeda to continue his policy of striking peace deals with violent drug cartels. The right-wing challenger is Abelardo de la Espriella. He's promising to cut government spending by 40%. The political outsider narrowly won the first round of voting. Colombia's presidential hopefuls have campaigned amid persistent political violence. One candidate, Miguel Uribe, was shot dead last summer. Jonathan Savage, Fox News.
3: Repairs for that newly renovated reflecting pool on the National Mall.
10: National Park Service workers were using hydrogen peroxide and nanobubble technology to remove algae from the reflecting pool near the Lincoln Memorial last week. Algae left a green haze atop the water, and video shows the American flag blue colored sealant used on the bottom of the pool chipping away in some areas. President Trump has taken a direct role in the revamp, visiting the worksite and speaking often of the upgrades totaling about $14 million. At the White House, Jared Halpern, Fox News.
3: And U.S. Park Police saying they've arrested at least 10 folks for vandalism at the reflecting pools so far this weekend. FIFA World Cup action for you. A wrap-up. Japan shuts out Tunisia 4-0 in Monterrey, Mexico later on today. Spain takes on Saudi Arabia at noon Eastern, then Belgium faces Iran, followed by Uruguay against Cape Verde. The late match featuring New Zealand taking on Egypt, that kickoff 9 p.m. Eastern time. Meantime, the U.S. has already secured an advancement to the knockout round. The Americans wrap up group play Thursday night against Turkey at 10 Eastern. Coverage available on Fox, FS1, or on the Fox Sports app. I'm Paul Stevens, and this is Fox News.

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1: Mix of sun and clouds for this first day of summer and Father's Day. Showers and thunderstorms will be building up through the afternoon and evening hours. High today in the mid-80s. You scattered showers tonight, otherwise partly cloudy, low 73. Scattered showers and thunderstorms tomorrow. I'm Georgia WeatherNet meteorologist KJ
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1: Hello, folks. I'm Larry Kudlow. 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A little under the weather, but we'll do it. 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And during the week, please think about dropping in Fox Business, FBN. Fabulous Fox Business. 4 to 5 p.m. every day, Monday through Friday. 4 to 5 p.m. Monday through Friday. The name of the show, Kudlow. And if you can't make it at 4, for heaven's sakes, just text your favorite 9-year-old. She'll show you how to DVR the show. No problem. Anyway, the biggest stories this week, the Iran war and this treaty, the memo of understanding. It's not a treaty. It's a memo of understanding. The other big story I want to talk about, I hope I don't bore you to death, but we have a new Federal Reserve chairman, my very good friend Kevin Warsh. And the central bank is very important. And so we'll talk about both of those things. Socialism comes to Washington, D.C. Oh, my God. Trump's going to have a big problem with that. California wants to tax wealthy people. Anyway, we'll talk some politics later in the show and some economics. I think that... Look, I am a supporter of Mr. Trump. That's no surprise. And I understand that there are some glitches in this memorandum of understanding with Iran. But I don't think it's so as bad as some people are saying. And it all depends on the implementation of the deal over the next... they say 60 days, 2 months. My guess is it's going to go on longer than that. But I support Trump. I mean, here's the thing. I read editorials in some of my favorite newspapers on how bad this deal is. All right. There are glitches in the deal. We will talk about that. But let's not forget that President Trump has done what nobody... else has done in the last 50 years, 47 years, 48 years, and that is decimated Iran's military capabilities, their nuclear capabilities, and frankly, their economy, along with Treasury Secretary Scott Bessent. So epic fury and economic fury has dealt Iran a tremendous blow. They're on their knees. And no matter what they say, you know, they say crazy things. IRGC people, radical Islamists, they lie, they cheat, they steal. But no matter what they say, they're on their knees. They're decimated, obliterated, to use the president's word. Nobody's done that ever since they took over, the radical Islamists, in 1979. So they will not have any power. They will not have any serious capabilities, you know, for a long time. Now, I don't know how long, 10 years, 20 years, I don't know. But we will not hear from them. They are no longer a threat. Their nuclear operation is no longer a threat for a long time. And that is really what President Trump has accomplished. Now, the memo of understanding basically swaps reopening the Strait of Hormuz with an end to the nuclear, longer-run nuclear capabilities, and hopefully the enriched uranium that Iran has, about 1,000 pounds, I guess. I'm not the military expert. I'm not the uranium expert. But that's what I gather, you know, from experts like General Keane and so forth. And we will see how this shakes out in the months ahead. In other words, there's going to be dealing here. Now, I had read the memo very, very carefully, many times. We talked about it on the TV show. We talked about it on this radio show. There are problems with it, okay? I don't have a problem with ending the naval blockade, but I do have a problem with ending all of the sanctions, most particularly the banking financial sanctions. I don't want Iran to get any more money than is absolutely necessary. Now, they're going to try to work a deal. It's in the papers this morning. So some humanitarian relief might flow through the Central Bank of Iran. And it would be, the checks would be written by Qatar, as I understand it. The checks will be written by the Central Bank of Qatar and designated for working for some humanitarian spending. Here's the Wall Street Journal. The U.S. is working with Qatar on a plan to make billions of dollars in frozen funds available to Iran for humanitarian spending, another early financial incentive under the recently signed deal to end the war. The plan, which is not yet completed, is aimed at giving Iran access to the spending power of some of its estimated $100 billion in cash frozen worldwide, beginning with $6 billion held in Qatar. Under the deal, Qatar would allow purchases of food, medicine, and other humanitarian goods ordered by Iran's central bank with money drawn from frozen Iranian assets, mainly cash from oil sales that have been locked up overseas by sanctions. Okay, I don't know how this is going to play out. Nobody knows. If it's done properly, it will be just for humanitarian reasons. Food, medicine, other humanitarian. I mean, these are the people of Iran. Now, I know the IRGC. Believe me, a demonic bad lot. And it's a pity. It's almost a tragedy that we couldn't have complete regime change. We knocked out the first tier of leaders. Decapitation. We knocked out the second tier. We knocked out the Ayatollah. Now we have the Ayatollah Jr., who's a nothing burger. But we couldn't knock out the IRGC completely. That's the reality. Bombing another 10 to 14 days would not take the regime out. So we have to deal with them, and then we have to deal with the, shall we say, more civilian aspects of the government. Speaker of the Parliament, Foreign Affairs. I don't know that there's any real differences between any of them. Okay, but I'm just saying that's the reality. And helping them out, helping the Iranian people. Look, they've been damaged. I mean, that's part of the success of Mr. Trump's war against Iran. Now, I don't want him to get all the sanction money. So we'll see. That does leave an opening. I agree. But the president said yesterday they're not going to get a dime, not going to get 10 cents. If they don't adhere, and there are, apparently, there are unwritten agreements between the negotiators, our negotiators and their negotiators. Now, I don't know what that is. But J.D. Vance and President Trump have both said they're not going to get money. Now, they will get some humanitarian money, but they're not going to get all the money out there. And there's so much confusion over this $300 billion. There's no fund. It's just something to put in there. Nobody's going to give them all that money. The Gulf states who were attacked by Iran, hotels, airports, oil installations, they're not going to pony up money. They'd be too busy paying for their own reconstruction and building new oil facilities to bypass the Strait of Hormuz. East-West pipelines, for example. In a couple of years, Hormuz will be so greatly diminished, just as Iran is so diminished. You're not the bully boys they were, no matter what they say. And the media just sort of takes them at face value and shouldn't. That's my point. I'm not going to run away. I think Mr. Trump is doing what he can do. What he can do. What is feasible here. And I think the focus has to be on decapitating and diminishing and destroying as much of their nuclear. I mean, the nuclear stuff has been slaughtered because of the bombing missions. Now, we will see what commitments Iran will or will not make, and we will see what happens with the enriched uranium. That's the key. That was always the key. I know sometimes the president talked about regime change, but that was never the main goal. That's up to the Iranian people. And, folks, let's not forget, this operation, which has decimated Iran's military and its economy and its nuclear facilities, this operation didn't have a single troop on the ground. Now, there were casualties, unfortunately, and bless them and rest in peace, but only a few. I think, I don't know what the number is, it's 12, 13, 15, only a few. Nobody, I don't believe anybody in America wants us to land troops on the ground for regime change or other reasons, much as we might desire that. So I'm saying I don't know if this deal is a good deal yet. It's opened up the Strait of Hormuz. It was never closed. People talked about it yesterday. It was the media got it wrong. The IRGC put it out there closing the Strait. The Strait was never closed. It's just propaganda. Propaganda. Foreign Affairs Ministry said untrue. And so more ships passed through yesterday, Thursday and yesterday, than ever before. 25 crossings in both directions yesterday. Thursday. And yesterday, by midday Friday, there were 21 crossings. Well, the oil price down to $75, $76 a barrel. That is exactly where it was a year ago before any of this started. And it's down 35% from the peak. And gasoline is $3.95 nationwide. It will fall. Gasoline price will fall towards $3 in the next couple of months. When oil was $75 a year ago, gasoline was $3.18. So that's where it's headed. So we have reopened it. The president was worried about economic catastrophe, as he said. The stock market has gained enormously now, and we have crippled Iran. I don't care what the Iranians say. Our military experts and our intelligence experts, we have crippled Iran for years. That's a plus. No troops on the ground. Another plus. Now, do I hope that the sanctions are not completely lifted? Yes. Don't give them money. I don't believe the $300 billion fund anyway. If there's private investment, fine. That's not the jurisdiction of these deals or treaties. Now, the other thing to consider, we may never get a deal in the next 60 days, at which point they will get no money. They will get no money. So I'm not overexcited, shall we say. I'm not overexcited about anything in this Memorandum of Understanding, MOU. If we don't get a nuclear deal, they're not going to get any money. That's what the president's going to do. And if they act out again with limited capacity, whether it's Israel, Lebanon, whatever, Hezbollah, or the Strait of Hormuz, Trump will bomb the hell out of them. He will bomb the hell out of them because our military is not moving. So I support what he has done. And I think people have to have the full context of how badly we have damaged Iran, which is the most gruesome regime, Nazi-like regime, we've ever seen, probably since World War II. So let me stop there. take a break. I want to talk about Kevin Warsh at the Fed on the other side. I'm Kudlow. Please stay with us, folks.
0: This is the Larry Kudlow Show. Any man can be a father, but it takes someone special to be a dad. This Father's Day, Red Apple Audio Networks celebrate the man who has always been there with a card that says what words sometimes can't.
2: For me, you know, being the father of two amazing children, my beautiful wife, Danielle, great mom, my two great kids, my 22-year-old daughter, Ava, she's accomplished so much, and my 17-year-old son, Gabriel, about to go off to college. So being a dad is the most important job, but I learned from the best. I know that everybody thinks their dad is the best, as well you should, but my father, he passed away, and it still hurts every bit as much today as it did then. I can't help but think about A, what a great dad he was, and B, I hope he's watching from somewhere and is proud of the job that I'm doing with my kids. So, Dad, Harvey Rosenberg, I miss you, and I forever love you. Happy Father's Day, everybody.
0: Dad, thank you for your strength, your guidance, and your unconditional love. Happy Father's Day. Celebrating 250 years of America, highlighting moments in history. Here's Jake Novak.
3: March 2nd, 1946, General Douglas MacArthur announces the adoption of a constitution for the new Japanese government. MacArthur had been serving as the military governor of the country since the U.S. defeated imperialist Japan in World War II the previous August. The Constitution proved that MacArthur, arguably the greatest strategist in American military history, was also adept at nation building. One item MacArthur pushed the Japanese to reluctantly accept in that Constitution was giving the vote to women. MacArthur may or may not have been personally interested in women's rights, but he did know that the old Japanese imperial tendencies would likely return unless some new blood, female blood in this case, was injected into the electorate. The move worked, and the building of the Japanese democracy stands as one of the greatest foreign policy achievements in U.S. history.
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4: 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Are you with me on it?
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6: The Bob White Coffee Building on North Westover Boulevard has drawn a code enforcement complaint after remaining elevated on support beams for about a year. Project officials say they now have plans to just remove that structure and rebuild from the ground up. And Albany fans of Raising Cane Chicken Fingers are going to have to wait a few more days before the grand opening. Their new location across from Albany Mall on Dawson Road will start serving their One Dream, One Love chicken sometime in July. Georgia Grown Resources Center recently launched downtown on Front Street. Market veteran Phil Franklin has joined First National Bank as a senior relationship manager at the bank's Leesburg office. First National Bank says Franklin's 45 years of banking will help them with their focus on business development and market growth. Valdosta has been getting a surprising amount of new development lately. One of the biggest recent openings is Raising Cane. Their first South Georgia location opened in February. Three Crazy Bakers from Moultrie is expanding into downtown Valdosta. Plans include a cafe seating and event space.
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1: So the other big news event, and we'll talk about it with our economists, is Kevin Warsh. Mr. Kevin Warsh has now taken over as the Federal Reserve Chairman, gave his first press conference on Wednesday, and was masterful. One file card, basically no notes, one little file card. Guy's a real expert, unlike Jay Powell. And Warsh is just very confidence building. And he's going to do a bunch of things, and we'll talk about that over the course of the show. But one thing he wants to do is make sure the inflation rate, which has been above the Fed's target for 5 years, the last 5 years, which is why interest rates are too high, he's going to bring the inflation rate down. He's not going to fiddle with interest rates right now. But price stability is his goal. He's going to end, this is so important, what the Fed calls forward guidance. You know what that means? That means the chairman of the Fed and members of the Federal Reserve Board and presidents of the regional reserve banks yap too much. So investors and ordinary folks, when numbers come out, you know, like good numbers come out, the economy is doing very, very well right now. That's the key point. It's growing at better than 3% across the board. Tremendous business expansion. Stock market is roaring. Profits are strong. Productivity is strong. All of it's good. But, you know, people listen to these Federal Reserve people yapping, and they're going to, every time good news comes out, they threaten to raise interest rates and take it away. And that has to stop. That has to stop. And Warsh said that plainly and clearly. In fact, he didn't even cast his ballot. It's called Dots for the economy. And he believes you can have strong economic growth without inflation. There's no trade-off between low unemployment and inflation. And it's a breath of fresh air. We'll talk more about Kevin Warsh, who is a very good friend of mine and a smart thinker and a breath of fresh air at the Fed. Stay with us, folks. I'm Kudlow. We're going to do some politics on the other side of this break, okay? We'll be right back.
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17: I'm Ted Lindner. Vice President J.D. Vance has arrived in Switzerland for talks with Iran, set to begin today following their signing of a 60-day memorandum of agreement. Fox's Chandley Painter.
18: They're aimed at reaching a long-term peace agreement and resolving key questions about the future of Iran's nuclear program.
17: The meeting will be mediated by Pakistani and Qatari officials. Los Angeles officials declaring a state of emergency Saturday in response to a massive warehouse fire that broke out last week. L.A. Mayor Karen Bass explaining what the next step is once first responders put out the blaze.
19: Moving the toxic materials away from here and disposing of them in a way that we will avert a major environmental disaster.
17: No injuries have been reported. A special particle pollution advisory from the South Coast Air Quality Management District remains in effect till 12:30 this afternoon. 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
4: Mix of sun and clouds for this first day of summer and Father's Day. Showers and thunderstorms will be building up through the afternoon and evening hours. High today in the mid-80s. You scattered showers tonight, otherwise partly cloudy, low 73. Scattered showers and thunderstorms tomorrow. I'm Georgia WeatherNet meteorologist KJ Allen.
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8: All right, so welcome back. We got we're going to talk some politics, including Iran, but there's other stuff, too. We got Ben Ferguson, who was just on Kayleigh McEnany's show on Fox News. Ben is the host of the Ben Ferguson podcast, co-host of the Verdict with Ted Cruz podcast, and all-around hard-working guy. Ben, thank you. We're waiting for...
9: Hey, that's the fastest turnaround, my friend, I could give you there. Like, you know,
8: you're terrific.
9: Like, off TV, straight to my favorite radio show.
8: No, you're terrific. You really are something. We're trying to find Concha. I don't know what happened to him. He's out there someplace. He'll probably call in. What were you talking about? The waiting pool argument and people are attacking Trump? What is that? What was that all about?
9: This story has got amazing. So CNN has done, like, they went to the reflecting pool. They got a sample of water, and the media company that says they're the most, quote, trusted name in news Googled the closest pool store to where they are and then dropped off a sample of the pool water to get tested for algae. I'm not making this up. And now they're telling to trust a 15-year-old kid making $15 an hour as their expert, all because they're afraid of the algae. By the way, no one swims in that in the reflecting pool. You're not allowed to. Like, right. And then they say, oh, well, they're putting in chemicals. Is it going to hurt the ducks? I'm like, oh. The same chemicals they're putting in, they put in every pool that kids swim in America and at every resort. Like, calm down. The level of lunacy now because of Trump derangement syndrome is amazing. And this is it's also just lazy. Like, if you look at CNN and where it is, and then you look where the reflecting pool is and where the pool store was, it's like they woke up and they're like, hey, we don't want to spend any money today on gas, so we can do this in under a half a gallon of gas, and we'll get a great story that hates Trump. Like, it's almost that's where they are now in their reporting. It's embarrassing.
8: It is embarrassing. And what's the latest on the whole ballroom business? Yeah, Congress is fighting
9: Trump
8: it.
9: Everybody wants to make it better?
8: Yeah, yeah. And he wants to make it high security, too, as I understand it.
9: Yeah. Here's the other thing that's really interesting about the ballroom to me. Donald Trump is doing things that he is not going to benefit from in his presidency, right? Mm. So this ballroom is something he believes puts America in a better standing. It gives safety and security of future presidents. Many of them, I'm sure, will be Democrats because we see the ebbs and flows of politics throughout history. This ballroom is a ballroom that will be used by other presidents far more than it will ever be used by Donald Trump. Mm. And yet they hate it because he's doing it. By the way, if you're selfish, and you're the president, do you really want a massive construction project at the White House? Probably not. While you're living there, you'd want to kick that can down the road to somebody else. But Donald Trump understood there was a huge need. We need to have more controlled events there. Too many people are trying to kill presidents, and specifically me. We had another threat against the president at the White House during the UFC fight we found out about. Mm. Thank goodness a brave mother turned in her son and unraveled the whole thing. But this is another example of Donald Trump. Air Force One's another example of this. He's not going to get the big benefit of that plane, but he did the thing that other people wouldn't do because they didn't want to deal with it. And so I go back to this ballroom. We should have a safe place. It shouldn't be at a hotel where there's now been multiple assassination attempts, one against Reagan, mm-hmm. now this one against Donald Trump. We need controlled environments because the left has become so crazy they want to kill this president no matter what.
8: Joe Concha is here, I hear, Fox News contributor, my pal, WABC radio host of the Joe Concha Show. He's 9 to 10 p.m. nightly. And Sundays, 11 a.m. to 12 noon, another hard worker, hard worker. Joe, you're not going to swim in the reflecting pool, are you?
10: I wasn't planning on it, you know. people don't do that. I think not since the movie Forrest Gump did anybody ever go in that water at all.
8: Not since Wilbur Mills.
10: Or Wilbur Mills.
8: And Fanny Fox.
10: So we have some precedent, but you got to go back many, many, many, many years. So the fact that CNN has now paid more attention, and ABC News for that matter, and every other broadcast network has paid attention more to this algae, and they appear to be pro-algae. Like Donald Trump, the TDS is so bad, they're now pro-algae, right? It's like being pro-pineapple on pizza. Like there are certain things you really shouldn't support. But they've reported on this more than, say, the massive fraud in Minnesota, in California, more than the assassination attempts that we've just been talking about. So it's all, if it's bad for Trump, it's good for the media, I guess, except their media, at this point, their ratings, they have more staffers than they have viewers at this point. So I'm not sure this whole tact is working. But at this point, we're well past ridiculous. We're now at ludicrous at this point as far as the coverage of this reflecting pool and the ballroom and the UFC fights. They're swinging every bad pitch, Larry.
8: Yeah, you know, but Ben's other point is really important. Trump is doing things that won't benefit him. It'll benefit future presidents. It's very safe. It's very selfless. Okay? Now, he may want to put his name on it, but it's still, it's very, add, by the way, Air Force One, the airplane, fixing up of the White House, the ballroom, all this stuff. It's selfless stuff, Joe. And, of course, they won't give him credit for it. Most of the media won't give him credit. I think Fox News gives him credit. And I think Newsmax, some of the more conservative ones, Breitbart. But the fact remains, he's doing stuff that will benefit. And you guys may not agree with this, but one of my arguments, too, here is Iran. You know, imperfect as this MOU is, and I know Ben doesn't like it, Joe, I don't know what your view is, but Iran, we've so crippled Iran that the next presidents are not going to have to worry about Iran, whatever the final deal looks like. They are crippled. So I'm just adding all this stuff up. Trump is trying to make things better. Imagine that.
10: Yeah, I think that. Yeah, go ahead, Ben. I'm sorry. Take it away.
9: No, I was going to say, I think the biggest thing with this president is there's a genuine trust here from the American people that he's going to take on the hard issues. He's not afraid to do it. I also think part of this comes back to the assassination attempt when they shot him. I think he understands in a real way that could have been that last moment. And he is going to do things for this country that are really hard and not easy. Most politicians will make the easy choice. They'll kick the can down the road. They don't want to deal with deficit issues. They don't want to deal with Social Security. They don't want to deal with Trump accounts. They don't want to deal with waste, fraud, and abuse because it makes too many congressmen and senators angry with what they're dealing with in their district. And they don't want to upset their donors, right? This president has made it clear that for whatever time he still has left on earth in this presidency, he is going to do these tough things. The Iran thing and the deal, I don't like the deal that J.D. Vance gave him, but I do know that I trust this president to bomb Iran if he needs to, and he's made it clear as long as he's a president, they will never get a nuclear weapon, period, full stop.
8: Right. I think that's exactly right, and it's a good way to look at it. You know, Joe, I don't know how the midterms are going to play out. Mm-hmm. But I think Trump is not obsessed by it. But I think Trump, as Ben has portrayed, Trump wants to do you know, good things for the country. Foreign policy, economic policy, security policy at home, border policy, ICE policy. You know, he just wants to, he's not running again. And people shouldn't forget that. Now, I hope the GOP can hang on, but the fact remains, I don't think Trump, he wants to do the right thing, and he's asking the Republican Party to take his talking points and run with it. And I think if they do, on all these issues, including Iran, by the way, where oil prices have come down, gas prices have come down, blah, blah, blah, I think the GOP would do great. Trump's trying to lay out the talking points. He's very selfless. It's up to the party to carry it and run with those ball, with the ball. That's what I'm saying.
10: Precisely. When he said that, oh, the affordability the crisis is a hoax, everybody in media ran with that as saying, oh, well, Trump is saying that, what, things aren't unaffordable right now for some folks? Of course not. And J.D. Vance explained this on The View, where he said he was talking about the hoax that Republicans are to blame for this. And I think this is what Republicans have to do if they want to win these midterms. You got to go on the offensive and remind people that Democrats had power for 4 years. And the way they wanted to lower inflation was through the Inflation Reduction Act, which Biden admitted was just really another version of the Green New Deal. And then inflation went to 9%, the highest it's been since like Raiders of the Lost Ark with Harrison Ford was a thing, like 1981, 82. So you got to say, if you want to trust those people again, who put us in this position in the first place, all right, fine. If you like 9% over 3% inflation, vote for those guys. And you're right about Trump in terms of doing things that he thinks will have a lasting, not legacy for him, but just in general, to have peace in the Middle East. Mm-hmm. And this is the closest I think we've come, only because Oman and the UAE and Saudi Arabia and Bahrain, all these countries are now on our side. Mm-hmm. And Iran is completely isolated. And to Ben's point, if Iran even remotely tries to restart their nuclear program again, unlike with Obama, this is the difference here. Trump, as he said, if they misbehave, will bomb the hell out of them.
8: Yeah.
10: And I think if we have a J.D. Vance or Marco Rubio, they'll do the same thing because we own the skies, and they know that. So I don't think they're ever going to restart this nuclear program again. Or if they do, they're screwed. So I think that's the difference here. The deal isn't perfect, of course, but I think with Iran, you're never going to get a perfect deal. But as long as gas prices come down, as you say, Larry, I don't know what Democrats run on at this point, besides Trump is bad, and we're here, really, this time we're really here to save democracy. It didn't work in 2024. It's not going to work now.
8: I mean, look at them, Ben. What have the Dems learned? I mean, they're still for open borders. They hate ICE. They're more on the side of the illegal immigrants. That's really still a major, major point. They can't run the economy is functioning very, very well. People like the bad man. The economy is doing great, number after number. You're probably growing 3 to 4% right now. Other issues, what they want to raise taxes everywhere. They want to overregulate everywhere. Look at the California. California politics is all about taxing wealthy and successful people. Come to New York, the same issue there. What have they learned? What's changed since they lost the last time around?
9: Nothing. Go back to what this week, there was an interesting poll that came out that said, lower than ever, Democrats are not going to display the American flag on July 4th. This is to celebrate the 250th birthday of this country. It's at like 24%, okay? You have an entire party now that genuinely has disdain for America. And why have they indoctrinated that in our kids, in our schools, and in our colleges? Because they fundamentally believe that America is evil. They want us to be Marxist, socialists, and communists. And they're now running those candidates. They're not running off of keep it simple, stupid, you know, policies of lower taxes and helping people. I also think the Republicans need to also go back to the core here and remind people of what every Democrat voted against. They voted against, okay, the biggest tax in my lifetime decrease and keeping that Trump tax cuts. They wanted to have the largest tax increase in American history, and they wanted to take more of your money than they've ever taken before. And you have their names, you have a date, you have when they voted for it, and Republicans that are running need to remind them. If Donald Trump wasn't president, and if the Republicans aren't in control, be clear, you're going to give another 10 to 25% of what you make to the Democratic Party, to Washington, D.C. They're going to take your money. He needs to go out there and remind people that this is an administration that gave you no tax on
8: $5 trillion.
9: Gave you no tax. Mm. Yeah, no tax on overtime. If you talk to anybody that makes tips or overtime, they will tell you that this has been transformative to their budget, and now they feel like they can get ahead because of hard work. They're not penalized from overtime. They're being incentivized to take it.
8: Got it. I want to talk about take a quick break, fellas. Appreciate it. I want to talk about the voting rights and reconciliation, because when the GOP runs on these tax and growth issues, they do very well. But the Senate's not doing anything. The House is not much better. Anyway, Joe Concha, Fox News, and WABC. Joe is 9 to 10 p.m. every night here on WABC, and Sundays 11 a.m. to 12 noon. Ben Ferguson, host of the Ben Ferguson Podcast, co-host of Verdict with Ted Cruz. By the way, Ted Cruz is a smart fellow, might run for president someday. I'm still Kudlow. We'll be right back, folks.
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11: 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This is the update on real estate with Suzanne Miller of the Miller Report.
14: 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Fannie Mae is the largest buyer of mortgages in the United States. So what's Fannie Mae predicting? The 30-year rate will hold steady at around 6.3% for the rest of this year. And in 2027, maybe it'll go to 6.2%. In short, they don't predict much change over the next 2 years. So if you've been looking to buy a home and waiting for the rates to come down, think again. It doesn't look like it's happening soon. Just make sure if you're buying a home, there's no pre-penalty clause in your mortgage so that if you do want to buy now and you do want to get a mortgage, you can pay it off. Never bet against New York. 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
8: So we're talking some politics. 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
10: Woo!
8: And Ben Ferguson, Ben Ferguson podcast, and co-host of The Verdict with Ted Cruz. You know, I'm a big friend and supporter of Ted Cruz down through the years. And Ben, I hope he runs for president. Just saying. I just hope he at some point throws his hat in the ring, because he's my kind of free market, supply side, pro-growth, constitutionalist guy. You know what I mean? Across the board. And people forget that in the delegates, he finished second in 2016. Some people forget that. They should not forget that. He's a very smart guy.
9: Yeah, he's right now. I think one of the things that's really been interesting about probably losing that race is how he rededicated himself to America First issues.
8: Yep.
9: He's leading on AI, and that's something he said, we cannot let China win. He understands that China's a threat to our economy. With cryptocurrency, that's another issue where he says America must lead on these types of issues.
8: Yep.
9: And one of the coolest things I think is going to be his biggest legacy point, which may not be the most sexy, and I reminded him when it happened, is those Trump accounts. He was the one that got that done for those Trump accounts. He worked incredibly hard on that to get it done, and that's going to transform an entire generation. So I'm with you. I hope at some point he gets a shot again. But I do think the leadership role that he's played since losing, that's been pretty incredible in the Senate.
8: You know, I loved, just as an aside, I love sitting next to him in meetings, either in the Oval or in the Roosevelt Room with the president, because Ted and I were like the total free market guys in the room. You know, I'm not going to name names, but there's a lot of wobbles in the GOP on these issues. Right? No names. I'm just saying. But talk about freedom, free enterprise, free markets, even international stuff. And also, he's a brilliant constitutionalist. You know, he and Mike Lee and a couple others. I mean, he could easily be a Supreme Court justice. I don't know if he's going to run. I haven't talked to him. I wanted him to think about it last time, but he had to win in Texas. So we'll see. Yeah. But he's a smart guy.
9: We'll see.
8: I want Joe Concha. Here's we were talking before the break, though, about key issues. Democrats have learned nothing. I just wanted to revisit this Save America, the voting rights.
10: Mm-hmm.
8: They've got to do something here. Don't you think the Senate and the House, I mean, they've got to bring it to votes or figure out how to get it into reconciliation, which can be done. There's people like Marsha Blackburn, and there's a gal, I don't remember her name, from North Dakota, congresswoman, who's got good ideas. You know, funding some kind of voter photo ID / citizenship would fit into reconciliation. In fact, Joe, I mean, they need a big fat bill, because that growth, people, John McLaughlin has polled on this. Cut spending, you know, go after the corruption, withdraw the funds from these health accounts, and go for Save America, put some more tax relief. What's wrong with them? They can't seem to get anything together this spring.
10: And Larry, they have a nice, juicy example that just happened in California to point to say, this is why we need to get this done. Because we still don't have a final tally of votes in the mayor's race or that governor's race. We know who's advancing. But again, India can count votes, okay? 640 million of them. And by breakfast the next day, you know the results. And we can't do simple elections in mayor races in California, or governor races for that matter, where we won't know until until July 4th what the final tally is. So yeah, there it is. You want more of that? Fine. Or you pass this act. I think the problem that the GOP has is that will they ever get Murkowski, Collins, Tillis, and McConnell on board? Because even with reconciliation, they still don't have a majority vote if those four, for whatever reason, keep voting against it. I know why Tillis is, because he's leaving and wants to really just hit Trump the way McCain did with the Obamacare thumbs down, right? So I think that that's where it is. I want to know why those four, or at least three, especially McConnell, won't vote for this if it does get to reconciliation, because that still doesn't guarantee this thing passes. It's on them, not so much Thune or the Republican Party at this point. But yeah, if they don't pass this, then the midterms aren't going to go as well as they should, because it's the one thing that people want more than anything. And currently the GOP has the House, the Senate, and the White House. You would think they could get it done. Democrats would figure out a way. Republicans still stepping on their own rake, so to speak.
8: Yeah, it's a hard sell. I know. It's a hard sell for those guys. They're very intransigent. But I think you should at least talk about it. People should talk about it. Yeah, go ahead, Ben.
9: No, to Joe's point, like, he's absolutely right. The biggest problem the Republicans have right now is you have a bunch of disgruntled, angry, cranky Republicans in the Senate who just now hate Donald Trump because they lost their primary, and they're not going to budge because they hate him. And that's not serving the American people. There's nothing more bipartisan right now in the legislature than the SAVE Act. Like, Americans want safe and secure elections. So if you're not going to lead on that issue, and you mentioned the names, I mean, Thune said it this week in a private meeting, apparently, that got leaked. He's like, dude, I got a problem. I got four or five people that just hate Donald Trump. They're not going to do anything to help Donald Trump. And they are obsessed with Donald Trump instead of what the American people are saying.
8: Well, I think the solution is let Trump be Trump. Just talk about it. Talk about the issues. He will do that, too. He'll have a superhuman campaign. Anyway, Joe Concha, thank you. Ben Ferguson, thank you. You're both terrific stuff. I appreciate it. Folks, we'll take a break, and on the other side, we're going to do some economics with our new central bank Fed chairman and how strong the economy is. I'm Kudlow. Please stick around. Much more to come.
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24: Talks in Switzerland. I'm Ted Lindner, Fox News. Vice President J.D. Vance in Switzerland for those peace talks with Iran. Fox's Trey Yingst has got the latest for us this morning.
25: High-level diplomatic talks.

0: disputing Iran's claim, saying that the strait remains open. Meanwhile, President Trump threatening to impose tolls on the Strait of Hormuz if a deal is not made. New video released in the fatal stabbing of Texas teen Austin Metcalf. Earlier this month, Carmelo Anthony was sentenced to 35 years in prison. Fox's Sarah Allegre has more details for us.
1: We had strict media guidelines inside the courtroom when covering this case, but now that it's all over, this evidence out in the open, we not only have that video, but we're also hearing the 911 calls made shortly after that attack. I mean, it takes you right back to those chaotic first moments. You could hear the confusion and the urgency as students and staff just rushed in to help. The release video also shows some grainy surveillance video from the day of that deadly confrontation. The video appears to show a brief confrontation lasting seconds before Anthony running away from the area, moving through the bleachers and out onto the track.
0: Anthony will potentially be eligible for parole after half of his 35-year sentence is served. He was assigned a new attorney to appeal his murder conviction. 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
0: At least one person has died. Over 1,700 other people have been evacuated after a fire broke out at a Dominican Republic resort. Fox's Jeff Paul with more.
14: Authorities launched an investigation as they try to figure out how this fire started. And the nearly 1,700 tourists who were evacuated now have to figure out what they're going to do next. And the fire was sparked on Friday at the Viva Dominicus Beach Wyndham Resort in the popular tourist town of Bayabia. Thick black smoke blanketed the area as flames soared just feet away from the crystal clear waters along the Caribbean coast. Crews even using drones equipped with water hoses to try to put out that massive fire. While the exact cause of the fire is under review, officials in the Dominican Republic say strong winds are partly responsible. But they also say the fire moved so quickly because many of the roofs at this particular resort were made with a dry palm leaf material called canna.
0: Local media reports the one fatal victim was an Italian tourist, many of those evacuated placed in nearby hotels. A man accused of running a $1.2 billion Medicaid fraud conspiracy arrested in the Philippines and brought back to the U.S., Federal Trade Commission Chairman Andrew Ferguson on Fox's Saturday in America, accusing the Biden administration of letting the man get away.
15: They found plenty of time to arrest people playing outside of abortion clinics, but instead they let this guy run away with all of his money outside of the country. We got him in just a couple months thanks to the hard work of Kash Patel and the vice president's task force, and that's why this matters.
0: This comes amid a government crackdown on fraud, which has also uncovered a federal employee who stole millions from COVID relief programs. More World Cup action yesterday with the Netherlands routing Sweden 5-1. Germany scoring a late winner to beat Ivory Coast 2-1. Ecuador and Curacao battling to a scoreless draw. Japan shutting out Tunisia 4-0. Four more matches are set for today. Watch all the action on Fox, FS1, and the Fox One app. I'm Ted Lindner. This is Fox News.
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18: Mix of sun and clouds for this first day of summer and Father's Day. Showers and thunderstorms will be building up through the afternoon and evening hours. High today in the mid-80s. Few scattered showers tonight, otherwise partly cloudy, low 73. Scattered showers and thunderstorms tomorrow. I'm Georgia WeatherNet meteorologist KJ Allen.

0: It's the Larry Kudlow Show. 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
1: And we've got a new monetary sheriff in town, Kevin Warsh, giving a masterful presentation at his first press conference on Wednesday. I know he's a personal friend of mine for many, many years, but he's a good thinker. This guy is a good thinker, and he knows his stuff. And one thing I want to note is he had one little file card, index card. That's all he used for his press conference. The other guy, Jay Powell, used to come in with these big three-ring notebooks and, little yellow tabs to annotate stuff because he didn't know his stuff. And Warsh has been teaching school, business school at Stanford for years, and he worked at the Fed as a governor, and he was in the White House National Economic Council. Anyway, it was a very refreshing change, and I want to talk about what it means with John Carney, Breitbart News editor for economics and finance, and co-author of the daily Breitbart Business Digest. Terrific read, folks. You should get it. And my pal E.J. Antoni, who's economist and senior fellow at Unleash Prosperity and the Heritage Foundation, 2 stars. Gentlemen, thank you. John Carney, kick it off, because you're right. One of the things he wants, and he's going to get this, too much Federal Reserve yapping. So the numbers come out, and the number doesn't matter, right? If it's retail sales, a great number. Industrial production, the economy is really kicking in here. But the point is, people don't care about the numbers. They care what the Fed thinks the numbers mean. So I'm arguing that under Warsh, good news could be good news again, which is what Trump wants. But I think this yapping idea is very, very important.
2: I think that's absolutely right. What Kevin Warsh really wants to do is get away from this. There's a very circular thing that's been going on for a while now, where markets try to figure out what does this mean to the Fed,
1: right,
2: and then the Fed looks to markets for signals about what the data means. That's totally circular. It's very unhelpful. And what Kevin said, because the reporters seemed super confused by his saying, "I won't give forward guidance," and what he said is, I think people should look at we're all looking at the same data. Instead of trying to guess what is the latest words from the Fed mean, let's say what's actually going on with the economy and make decisions based on that.
1: That's a really important point. I call them flyover Reserve Bank presidents, regional Reserve Bank presidents, and they all have something to say, and they get covered in the media, and they shouldn't. I mean, they just shouldn't, and they ought to keep their yap shut. And he didn't even cast his vote on the dot plot, which is part of the, future guidance, forward guidance baloney. I mean, EJ, here's the thing. You tell me if I'm wrong, but I'm looking at these numbers, and the economy is kicking in. And even then, like the GDP now is whatever it is, 3%. I think that's going to be short, low. Oil prices are coming down. Gasoline prices are coming down. By the way, $3.95 gas, AAA, it's going to fall all the way toward $3, where it was a year ago when oil was $75 like it is today. You've got a terrific economy. Don't let the Fed spoil it. And here's the other point. He said you can have growth and low inflation price stability coexisting. So the Phillips curve is dead. Now, we've tried to kill it many times. But that's another major reform, EJ. Let people decide for themselves how the economy is, and the Fed shouldn't take away the punch bowl just because the economy is strong. Those are huge reforms right there.
3: Absolutely, Larry. And I think part of the irony here is the fact that he has sent a very clear signal to all of the reporters and market participants broadly regarding monetary policy, that he is not a Keynesian, that he doesn't believe in that Keynesian fallacy of the trade-off between unemployment and inflation. And yet, what is everyone talking about in the media? Is he a hawk? Is he a dove? Right? They're talking about how, he's a hawk in dove's clothing, and they use all these other silly analogies, but they're missing the whole point, Larry, which is that He is neither a hawk nor a dove, because that whole distinction is part of that very same Keynesian fallacy. He does not believe that just because the economy is growing, that it's somehow going to cause prices to rise. In fact, it does the opposite. During the period of this nation's history, when we had our highest levels of sustained economic growth, that's basically the period from the end of the Civil War until the Fed was created in 1913. During that time, you didn't have any inflation at all. Mm. You might have had some inflation a year here or a year there. But if you look at over that entire period of time, prices actually fell a fraction of a percent per annum on average. And again, that was the time when we had our fastest sustained levels of economic growth. So once more, this whole idea that there is somehow a trade-off between unemployment and inflation, that somehow you have to kill a strong economy so that prices don't rise too quickly, right, it's utter nonsense, and he understands that.
1: You know, I'm looking at some of these numbers. On the supply side, for example, manufacturing over the last 3 months is growing at 4% at an annual rate. That is very big. Business equipment investment, CapEx, which is really the seed corn for future growth, 9.7% at an annual rate last 3 months. Now, demand side, retail sales growing. Last 3 months, core sales 8.7%. Year on year, 6.3%. Those are big numbers. Now, John Carney, inflation, he wants price stability. He made that point several times because the Jay Powell hadn't hit the target in 5 years, the 2% target. So what do you expect the Fed will do here, given the fact that the economy is humming and they want, you know, the new chairman wants to get back to the 2% target, John? How does this play out?
2: So I think the Fed doesn't move rates, and also, refreshingly, because this is what we've been talking about, doesn't communicate too much about what their next move is going to be. I think instead what Kevin is going to do is actually use this time to do some reforms about the way the Fed looks at things. Mm-hmm. So, and he should use his press conferences to discuss that. One of the things that he has said in the past that I think he could make this even clearer now that he's Fed chairman is a lot of the measures that we undertook during the financial crisis, things like giving forward guidance, having the Fed tell everybody what they're going to do next, the giant balance sheet at the Federal Reserve, the ample reserve regime where they pay interest on reserves and they don't really actually have a reserve requirement anymore. All of that was supposed to be temporary. The theories behind them were what you do when interest rates are zero and you can't go any lower. So you know, you do quantitative easing, you do forward communication. As he said, actually a year ago, he said, these are not appropriate for normal time. Mm. So I think, you know, in a sense, that's what he's trying to do, is bring us back to normalcy. And it's going to take the market and, frankly, the media a little while to adjust to that. They're used to having the Fed hold their hand. There was no excuse for doing it anymore, but they kept doing it.
1: Didn't really do very much for growth, EJ, when you think about it. Really, since the year 2000, we've grown subpar. We used to grow, as you mentioned before. Actually, long-term growth in this country's been 3.5% per year after inflation, with virtually no inflation. So we haven't had that in the last 25 years. I think that Kevin Warsh is acutely sensitive to that. He wants growth with low inflation. So let the supply side run. I mean, actually, isn't he going to get a break, EJ? You got gasoline prices going to be coming down quite a bit. Energy deflation is going to help him, isn't it?
3: Yeah, I think so, Larry. And you know, look, you and John bring up such a great point with things like the balance sheet and how the Fed created all of these extraordinary measures and now is trying to continue them into ordinary times. And what that does is it basically doesn't allow you to return to ordinary monetary conditions. And tying into your comment on the slow economic growth that we have had since the Fed started doing all of this, which you're absolutely right, I think a big part of the reason for that is the Fed has been starving the private market for capital, because now the private sector has to compete with the Fed for loanable funds. In other words, what the Fed has been doing, one of the things the Fed has been doing, is paying financial institutions to not lend money, or maybe more specifically, to lend their money to the Fed. You have all of these banks that now park literally trillions of dollars at the Fed instead of lending it out to the private sector, and the Fed is paying them a risk-free rate of return. So why wouldn't they do that? But again, that means that capital is not being put to work in the productive private sector. It's not going into machines, to plant, to equipment. It's not going into things, even non-tangibles, like software. And that, once more, that is starving the private sector for capital.
1: So they have to
3: That is a big contributor to the slow economic growth.
1: They've got to deregulate, John Carney, deregulate bank reserve policy. And in a sense, Warsh is really kind of a follower. You know, you mentioned George Shultz, who I know very well and was a mentor to Kevin Warsh out at Stanford. You're going to have some monetary discipline on the balance sheet. That's very important. And to hold down the monetary aggregates, that's very important. So you're not going to have these wild swings, you know, 30% growth in M2 and then falling down to zero, that which is crazy. But you have to deregulate, too. You're going to have to let banks, you know, let treasuries qualify as reserves again. That would help solve the problem. Don't worry about, you know, if there's no Fed, if there's no reserve requirements, there's no overnight reserve market. So you got to let the banks have more, you know, give them more capital without penalizing them for it. So the Fed should get rid of their treasuries and mortgage back. Let the banks hold that stuff if they want to hold it.
2: That's right. I think that this, the enormous balance sheet of, and one of the points I was trying to make is that the when you read about these things, it sounds very interconnected, but it's all one. And EJ was hitting on this. It's about trying to get out of the dark ages of the crisis period and move us into a more modern, frankly, but also more traditional at the same time, way of doing central banking. Again, even I've done all the reading into the theory about how, why we ended up with the enormous bank, the central bank balance sheet, why they started doing forward communication. And it was all about the crisis. It was not meant to be applied when you have interest rates at 3.5 or 4%. This was what you do when interest rates got to zero. But like many things, there's sort of an inertia. Once you put this practice into place, it's hard to get rid of it. And the rationale for it kept changing. They kept coming up with new reasons why they needed to do it. And I love that Kevin just said, I'm not doing it. And he made good on it by not putting in the dot. No more dots.
1: I know. He didn't have his own dot. That's a great move. But that's a signal to everybody else. And he was very collegial and, you know, humble. He didn't jam anything down. He was very, you can see the teacher in him. He's been teaching business school, I don't know, for a dozen years out at Stanford. You could see how that rubbed off so beautifully in that press conference. All right, let's take a quick break. John Carney, Breitbart, E.J. Antoni, Heritage, and Unleash Prosperity. When I come back, we're going to talk about interest rates and the economy. Where's it going? I'm Kudlow. We'll be right back.
0: This is the Larry Kudlow Show. This is Moving America. Here's Jake Novak.
4: Tesla is making a comeback in a big way in Europe. New Tesla registrations soared by 655%. No, that's not a typo. Up 655% last month in France alone. Tesla's numbers are measured more reliably by registration data, so that's the number to look at. Those registrations tanked in 2024 and 2025 on the continent as buyers revolted against Musk's pro-Trump politics. But there's politics, and then there's money. Soaring gas prices have helped Europeans rearrange their priorities. The average price of 1 gallon of gasoline in France is now $8.30. And while those high prices make an argument for any make of EV, Tesla remains the most nimble and competitive electric car maker in the world. That includes Tesla's ability to adjust prices instantly, while the other major automakers take months to do that. When Musk's unpopularity emerged, Tesla lowered prices quickly, but now an adjustment higher may be in the works. With Movin' America, I'm Jake Novak.
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5: The Tony Awards can have a major financial impact on Broadway. Time will tell if this year's best revival, Ragtime, will break box office records, or if Schmigadoon's Tony for Best New Musical will ensure it's a hit. It'll certainly influence what tourists buy tickets for, but not all the time. Sure, winning 11 Tonys helped Hamilton break all kinds of records, but Wicked proved a Tony isn't everything. It lost Best Musical, yet went on to become one of the highest grossing and longest running Broadway shows ever. Taylor Swift's original song, I Knew It, I Knew You, for Pixar's Toy Story 5, became the biggest country single of 2026 and the largest first-day soundtrack single in Apple's history. It was also the most streamed country song in a single day by a female artist on Spotify. And I remembered I loved you, came back when it mattered, I saw you, standing there in the light of the... Cooper Lawrence, Entertainment News, Worldwide News Network, New York.
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1: So we're talking about the new Fed chairman, Kevin Warsh. 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Fellas, I was looking at this morning's Wall Street Journal. Regulators spoke. So Michelle Bowman spoke at a Bank of America dinner, I guess Wednesday evening after their meeting. And this is like becoming a big deal. Nick Timiraos, of course. But let me see. 1, 2, 3, 4, 5. You have to get to the sixth paragraph of the story where it says it isn't clear if Bowman, who supervises banks for the Fed, violated those rules by attending the dinner. The policy adopted in 2011 by the rate-setting FOMC reaffirmed each year is silent on how those rules are enforced. Big deal, John. Big deal. You know, Bowman's a Trump appointee I know her very well. Helped her get the spot as the head supervisor, vice chair. This is just one of these made-up things. And one more. I'm going to just do one. Also by Tim Rance. Warsh's first task is to assess the AI boom. All right. What to do about the economy he inherited can be read two ways. And they turn on the artificial intelligence build-out, pumping demand into the economy. Electricity, data centers, chips. I mean, what? That's not, I mean, none of this is all makeup stuff. Nonsense. Go ahead, John. I want you to both comment on. The economy is booming, supply and demand. It's widespread. It's not just AI boom. I mean, how about price stability? How about the balance sheet shrinkage? How about forward guidance that we've been talking about? No. Warsh's first task is to assess the AI boom? Really?
2: I agree with you on both points here. The Bowman thing seems ridiculous. When they quote a couple people who had been at this dinner. She didn't say anything about monetary policy. I can't see any. She was there with a couple, you know, career Fed officials were there as well. I don't see any, you know, this. I think this is a non-story. And that story about the AI boom, as you said, it talks about pumping up demand, and it really overlooks the thing that's really happening, which is a massive supply-side expansion of U.S. capacity.
1: That's right.
2: That's the way Kevin's going to look at it. If people are reporting on the way Kevin Warsh is what he's doing, they need to at least understand his framework. He's looking at this as a supply side boom, not about excess demand.
1: That's exactly right. EJ, I'm sorry we've gone short because we went long in the first segment. But EJ, we're going to have some energy. I want to come back to this energy deflation. Strait of Hormuz opening up. It's going to really, you're going to get negative CPI prints in the next several months. By the way, John Carney may be right. It could start in June, but certainly July, August, September, EJ. That's a big boost to everything. Maybe even bring rates down. Hello? 10 seconds? No? All right. We're dead. It's my fault. You guys are wonderful. We went too long in the first segment. Anyway, John Carney, Breitbart News, EJ Antoni, Unleash Prosperity. I'm Kudlow. We're going to talk to Ambassador Robert O'Brien about Iran in...
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3: I'm your host, Rick Hughes, and for the next few minutes, please stick with me. It won't be long. Just about 30 minutes of inspiration, motivation, a kind of education, and absolutely no manipulation, because we don't try to con people. We're not going to ask you for money. We're not going to solicit funds. We're not going to try to sell you anything. We just want to give you something, and that's called the Word of God. We want to give you the Word of God to help you verify and hopefully identify God's plan for your life. If this is your first time to hear the Flotline Show, you'll be hearing something a little different. You might not have heard it before. But FLOT stands for Forward Line of Troops. And what we like to teach on this particular radio show is there's a main line of resistance you can put in your soul based on the Word of God. If you learn it and use it, it acts like a main line of resistance to stop the outside sources of adversity before they ever become the inside source of stress. That's why we say adversity is always inevitable, but of course stress is optional. It's up to you. So having a flight line in your soul is critical, and we'll talk more about that. But today is Dad's Day, Father's Day. I'd like to say congratulations to all your daddies that are doing your job in regards to your family. I promise you great dads are a wonderful thing, but it's not easy to be the dad God wants you to be. Let's take a look at old Joshua in the Bible. You remember Joshua, the son of Nun, the tribe of Ephraim. He was born in Egypt as a Hebrew slave, same as Moses, same time. And he apparently linked up with Moses when Moses and Aaron returned after they got out of there and came back to seek the release of Israel from Egyptian slavery. Joshua was the man selected by God to be the successor to Moses. And he ruled Israel for 52 years, Moses only 40. But Joshua ruled Israel for 52 years prior to taking leadership. As I said, he was the aide to Moses for 40 years. You might be interested in knowing that when he was 110 years old when he died, Joshua 24:29, and it came to pass after these things that Joshua the son of Nun, the servant of the Lord, died, being 110 years old. That's right out of the scripture. I just read it. So to begin with, let me remind you of what Joshua said before he died. You know, it is appointed that a man wants to die, and after that the judgment. You and I are going to die. There's no way around it. And now I pray that you're prepared for it. I pray that you've trusted the Lord Jesus Christ to be your Savior so that you will have that no more pain, no more tears, no more sorrow, where the old things are passed away and all things become new. That's your eternal life. But without the Lord Jesus Christ, there's no hope for you, because the Bible says, he that believeth not is condemned already, because he hath not believed in the only begotten name of the Son of God. So have you made that decision? I hope you have. Have you trusted Christ? I hope you will. Please do. Please do. Do it today. Now, to begin with, let me remind you of what Joshua said before his death. I'm going to read his words to you. Joshua 23:1, and it came to pass a long time after that the Lord had given rest unto Israel from all the enemies around about, that Joshua was waxed old and stricken with age. That means he grew old. He was 110. Remember that. After gathering all the elders and the heads of states of Israel, he issued a challenge. That challenge is found in Joshua 23:6. Be ye therefore very courageous to keep and do all that is written in the book of the law of Moses. Do not turn aside therefore to the right or to the left. Joshua 23:6. Be very courageous. Take good heed, therefore, to yourselves that you love the Lord your God, and fear the Lord, and serve him in sincerity and in truth, and put away the gods, what gods are we talking about? He's talking about putting away the gods that your father served while they're on the other side of the flood and in Egypt, and you serve the Lord. And if it seems evil to you to serve the Lord, then you choose this day who you're going to serve, whether the gods which your father served that were on the other side of the flood, or the gods of the Amorites in whose land you dwell. But as for me and my house, we're going to serve the Lord. Those are the words of Daddy Joshua. Be courageous. Love the Lord. Fear the Lord. Serve him in sincerity and truth. In this passage, we're presented with the attitude of Joshua and his household. But there's no doubt, absolutely no doubt in my mind, that Joshua looked upon these Israelites as his children. He had loved and guided them for 52 years after Moses departed. So let's consider what Joshua told the children of Israel as he approached his day of departure. What words was he leaving behind? What did he want them to remember? Be courageous, he said. Be courageous. That's the first thing he said. Did you hear that? Be therefore very courageous, Joshua 23:6, to keep and do all that is written in the books of the law. Every father must teach his children to have courage. In the case of children who are believing children, having courage means to trust or have confidence in God. And that's known as what we call in the flatline of your soul, the faith rest drill. So if you are a father, you absolutely 100% must teach your children to not fear people and not fear circumstances. How can you do that? Isaiah 41:10, fear not, for I am with you. Be not afraid, for I am your God. I will strengthen you, yea, I will help you. Yea, I will uphold you with my right hand of my righteousness. And in Psalm 23:4, the old verse you should be familiar with, yea, though I walk through the valley of the shadow of death, I will fear no evil, for thou art with me, and thy rod and thy staff, they comfort me. There's no way that you should ever be controlled by fear, and no way your children should be controlled by fear. And every father must teach his children to conquer fear. One of the first things a young child must overcome is the fear of darkness. That's one reason why your children come get into bed with you at night. They're afraid of the darkness. And fear has to be overcome with confidence. Confidence and comfort. Fear of death is also one of Satan's tools that he uses to intimidate people with. In Hebrews 2:14-15, in so much then as the children have partaken of flesh and blood, he himself, that's Christ, likewise shared in the same, that through death he might destroy the one that had the power of death, that is, the devil, and release those who through the fear of death, there it is, were all their lifetime subject to bondage. So you have to teach your children not to be afraid of death, not to be afraid of dying. And that's what Satan likes to manipulate and control people with, the fear of death. The Jewish people lived in a land given to them by God. Did you know that? So they had a lot to fear. In Genesis 15:18, on the same day, the Lord made a covenant with Abraham saying, to your descendants, I have given this land from the river Egypt to the great river, the river Euphrates. You might remember that according to biblical history, when the Israelites entered the promised land, they were instructed to drive out several established nations, collectively known as the Canaanites. Specifically, the book of Deuteronomy named seven distinct groups that had to be driven out: the Hittites, the Gershonites, the Amorites, the Canaanites, the Perizzites, the Hivites, and the Jebusites. This task of driving all these different people out meant that there would be conflict, and the Israelites must have the courage to stand and fight. So Joshua is reminding him, be courageous, be strong. Don't be weak, don't be a coward. And again, fathers, you must teach your children to not be afraid. Not be afraid. You might remember there was a time when they had no courage, that's the Israeli people. I'll tell you when it was. That was when Moses sent the 12 spies to scout out the land. Remember that? All but two came back and said, oh no, can't do it. Oh no, we can't win. There's too many giants in there, big people. And so the only two that were not afraid to fight the giants were Joshua and Caleb. This is described in detail in Numbers 13:14. You can read it for yourself. But the devastating thing about this was this act of cowardice cost them 40 more years of wandering in the wilderness. 40 years because they were afraid. In Numbers 14:33, and your sons shall be shepherds in the wilderness 40 years and bear the blunt of your infidelity until your carcasses are consumed in the wilderness. So the group of people that came up and would not go into the promised land had to die off before the next generation could go in. That's the way it was. 40 years later, they went in and they conquered the land, starting with Jericho. Now, there are going to be times in the future that Americans will be called upon to defend and protect their home. And fathers must teach their sons and their daughters to be people of courage. You cannot expect to be free and live in peace if you're not willing to defend your own home and your family. So Joshua told them, be ye courageous. Be courageous. Be very courageous. And then he told them to love the Lord with all of their hearts. Love the Lord your God. That's the next principle that Joshua taught. And he demanded that they should love their Lord. New Testament Christians know this as personal love for God. And that's our motivational virtue. Our Lord Jesus said it was the number one priority for every child of God. In Matthew 22:36, Teacher, what is the great commandment in the law? One of the Pharisees asked. And Jesus said to him, you shall love the Lord your God with all your heart, with all your soul, with all your mind. This is the first and great commandment. So loving God is critical to have motivation, to have function. Motivational virtue. In 1 John 4:9-10, you must I'll read that to you. This love of God was manifested towards us in that God sent his only begotten Son into the world so that we might live through him. And this is love, that we love God. Not that we love God, but that God loved us first and sent his Son to be the propitiation for our sins. So fathers must introduce their children to God. You have to do that, Dad. You have to introduce your child to God. It can be done in many different ways, but it's critical that they hear God loves them. When they are able to understand more about God's Son, then it's time to explain how Jesus paid for their sins on the cross and 3 days later walked out of the grave alive, demonstrating victory over death. But fathers must, should, have got to explain to their children when they go to their very first funeral that individual you see up there is not dead. That's just simply an empty body. He left his body to go to be with the Lord if he's a Christian. If he's not a Christian, that's not a very good thing to tell. Oh, well, he's in hell. But that's the truth. So if you want to be a good dad, teach your children to love God. Teach your children to be courageous, as Joshua was instructing the people there. Loving God means obeying God and worshiping God. Psalm 95, verse 6. Oh, come, let us worship and bow down. Let us kneel before the Lord our Maker. So you must absolutely teach your children to pray and to pray properly. A lot of times people don't learn the proper protocol procedure in prayer. You have to pray in the name of the Lord Jesus Christ. You pray to the Father and you pray in the power of the Holy Spirit. You don't pray to Jesus. You don't pray to the Holy Spirit. You pray to God the Father in the name of the Son and the power of the Holy Spirit. You have to teach your children how to pray. Thus, they need to see you praying. They need to see mom and dad praying and understand that prayer is a very wonderful tool for your family. Next, Joshua told what? After he said, be very courageous and you must learn to love your God. Joshua next told his children to fear the Lord. You must fear the Lord. The word yare means be in awe or respect of the Lord. Be in respect of the Lord. 24:14-15, Joshua. Now therefore fear the Lord and serve him in sincerity and in truth. What does it mean to fear the Lord? It doesn't mean to be afraid. It doesn't mean to be scared of him. It's often translated as reverence him or worship him. The phrase fear of the Lord occurs 25 times in the New American Standard Bible, what we call the NASB. That phrase occurs 23 times in the Old Testament and 2 times in the New Testament. Fear the Lord means to respect him, to reverence him. One of the Bible books you should read your children is Proverbs. You should read Proverbs to your children even when they're old enough to start understanding it. Because listen to what right off the bat, Proverbs 1:7, the fear of the Lord is the beginning of knowledge. But fools despise knowledge and wisdom and instruction. So a fool doesn't want any wisdom, and a fool doesn't want any instruction. He doesn't want any knowledge. That's called arrogance. He said, I can do it my way. I don't need God. I go down to my way, highway. And most people like to do that till they run out of room. Then they turn around and start begging God for forgiveness. When the dead end shows up in front of their face, they know they're facing death, then they're ready to ask God to save them. But the respect of the Lord, Proverbs 1:7, the reverence of the Lord, the fear of the Lord, is the beginning of knowledge. In Proverbs 8:13, the fear of the Lord, the respect of the Lord, is to hate evil, pride, and arrogance, and the evil way. And the perverse mouth I hate, God says. One thing your fathers must do is you must teach your children how to spot evil. Now, unfortunately, I never knew my father. I didn't have a father. I mean, I had a father. Obviously, my mom bore me, but I never met him. He took off when I was born. So no one taught me what evil was. I mean, you have to, if you're a Christian father, you must teach your children how to spot evil and avoid it. So I'm not just talking about sin. I'm talking about evil. Sin and evil are two different things. Sometimes we'll say that all sin is evil, but all evil is not necessarily a sin. What that means is that evil is the genius of Satan. It's his plan. It can be his quoting scriptures, when he quotes scriptures to Jesus in Matthew 4, but he twists the meaning of the scripture. What Satan pushes always is a counterfeit gospel. We know that to be human viewpoint, and as a father, you must teach your children, your children to avoid human viewpoint because it's evil. What is human viewpoint? It's promising something that it cannot deliver. Satan is the greatest counterfeiter known to man, and he uses organized religion. So salvation by works is evil, deception to its core. A father absolutely must make the gospel clear to his children. Here's what Paul says in Ephesians 6:4. Bring up your children in the nurture and the admonition of the Lord. Nurture is the word paideia, P-A-I-D-E-I-A. And it's translated chastening and admonition. And bring them up in the nurture and the admonition of the Lord. The word admonition is nousia, N-O-U-T-H-E-S-I-A. And that means instruction. Instruction used to impart wisdom, instruction to guide the way away from danger. Paideia, you can see the word paddle there, and nousia, you can see the word noose. So there's sometimes you teach them by paddling them, and sometimes you teach them by putting something in their brain. As a father, you must learn to know the difference when it's time to paddle and when it's not. So how do we deal with that? Well, the first thing you do is you teach your child what to do and what not to do. And then if they're disobedient, if they disobey you, if they go against your authority, then it's time to do the paideia. But the nousia is the easy way. You can learn the easy way or you can learn the hard way. And God does that with us too. He's told you don't fornicate. He's told you don't steal. He's told you don't murder. He's told you don't do this, don't do that. And you did it anyhow. And now you're learning the hard way. Maybe you're in jail. Maybe you're carrying guilt for the rest of your life. Maybe you got some paideia coming. God won't tolerate your disobedience, just like a father should not tolerate disobedience from the children. Serve him. The Bible goes on to say, Joshua's words, I'm just quoting Joshua, serve him in sincerity and in truth. Serve him in sincerity and in truth. That word sincerity is a Hebrew word pronounced tamim, tamim, and it means wholeness or complete, undivided attention, integrity, making his will priority number one in your life. That's what God wants. He wants you to put his will priority number one in your life. Serve him in sincerity and in truth. The Hebrew word ethmeth, ethmeth, E-H-M-E-T-H pronounced ethmeth. It means reliability or faithfulness. And so these two words indicate undivided loyalty and faithfulness. A father must teach his children not to play games with God. You know, sin is very dangerous. Thus, no child needs to test the waters of sin. But every teenager is tested and tempted by those whom he associates with. And this is one of the keys to avoiding sin. Don't associate with bad people. 1 Corinthians 15:53, do not be deceived. Evil company corrupts good habits. So the job of the Christian is to be an influencer, not to be influenced. One person once said these words, "Show me your friends and I'll show you your future." One of the toughest jobs a father has is to screen your children's associates. It's very hard to do because they go to school, they get around people that you can't see, people you don't know. They come under influence of bad teachers, bad coaches, bad kids sometimes. Never, ever doubt that Satan has his recruiters trying to influence and recruit your children. And remember all of this. Remember that all we can do is point them in the right direction. Pray all the time and love them even when they fail. Because most children will fail unless you have unrealistic expectations. I mean, you're not perfect and they're not going to be perfect either. And that's why Rebound is so wonderful. Rebound is so critical. It's the only way we can be cleansed from sin, restored to fellowship. What I mean by Rebound is problem-solving device number one on the flatline of your soul. If you're a Christian, you're going to sin. You may sin in a mental attitude sin. It may be a sin of the tongue. Or it may be some kind of overt sin, such as stealing or whatever. When you sin, you break fellowship with God. It doesn't mean you're not saved anymore. It means you're out of fellowship. The only way to recover fellowship with God is to confess your sin. That's why 1 John 1:9 says, if we confess our sin, he's faithful and just to forgive us of our sin and purify us from all of our wrongdoing. What that means is this. When you sin, you quench and grieve the Holy Spirit. By quenching and grieving the Holy Spirit, you're stepping out of line. You're still a child of God. You're still his child. The Holy Spirit hasn't left you, but you've quenched his power to help you and guide you. So you have to go to God and confess your sin. Every father must teach his children that principle. You must teach your son how to confess his sin when he lies to his mom and daddy. You must teach your daughter how to confess her sin when they do things they're not supposed to do. And why? Why not ask for your forgiveness? Well, sure, they should come to you and ask for your forgiveness. But you need to teach them to go to God as a Christian and admit their sin to God. And he said he would be faithful. He would be just to forgive them and cleanse them from all unrighteousness. This is a verse you have to learn young, and you have to use it a million times in your life because you're going to commit a million sins. God's not going to kick you out of his family when you sin. He's not going to cast you aside when you sin. You may go under discipline. You may come under warning discipline, intense discipline. But you'll sin. You'll fail. Your children will sin and fail. You need to rebound, and they need to rebound. It's the only way to be cleansed from sin, the only way to be restored to fellowship with God. Unless you confess your sin to God, you try to make it up to God, try to promise God you're going to do better next time, that won't work. Go to God, admit what you did. I lied, I lusted, I whatever, and he will be faithful and just to forgive you and restore you to fellowship. You may have to do this 10 or 12 times a day. Did you know that? 10 or 12 times a day. Don't wait until you go to bed at night to do it either. If you know you've sinned, and confess it immediately, and he will be faithful and just to forgive you. That doesn't mean you need to be saved again. That's not what I'm saying. It means that you have broke fellowship with God. You've quenched his Holy Spirit, and you're out of fellowship. Thus, you've got to confess your sin. Keep up with it. The Holy Spirit will remind you, even the ones you don't remember. The Bible said if we confess our sin, he's faithful and just to forgive us of our sins and to purify us from all of our wrongdoing, all of it, even the ones you don't remember. And then Joshua said, finally, choose you this day who you're going to serve. You are a victim of your decisions. Dads must teach their children how bad decisions limit future options. And a child must learn that they cannot play both sides. Either get with it or step aside. But God does not play games. Divine discipline is not fun, never fun, I promise you. But children must be taught that there are consequences of uncontrolled, flashy desires and loyalty. They must be taught the consequences of uncontrolled fleshly desires and the loyalties of the flesh. So teach them about divine discipline, how it happens, why God uses it in your life sometimes. I'm sure you've been under divine discipline just like I have. Hebrews 12:6-8 talks about it. Those whom he loves, he chastens, scourges with a whip. There's sometimes the Lord has to take us out behind the woodshed to get our attention. So let's keep that in mind, okay? All right. Hopefully you've learned something today, Father's Day. Hopefully you've learned what you need to teach your children. Teach them what? To be very courageous. Teach them to love the Lord your God with all their heart. Teach them to fear the Lord, serve him in sincerity and in truth, and to choose this day who you're going to follow. That's a lot for a child to take in, and it's a lot for you to get information for you to give to your child. But it's critical. I congratulate you fathers that are doing that. I hope this again gives you some information on what you need to do in the future. If you're a father and you have children, it's a frightening situation, I promise you. I have four, my wife and I have born four children, three daughters and a son, and it's tough raising them. So praying for you, praying that you get it right, praying that God will use you in their life to give them the right direction as they go along the pathway of life. Hope you enjoyed this. I hope you'll be back next week, same time. We've added about 14 new channels, 14 new radio stations. So, you may be hearing this for the first time. I hope you'll come back the following Sunday. We'll be here, same time, same place. Until then, this is your host, Rick Hughes, saying thank you for listening to The Flatline.
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And please remember, I want to thank the sponsors for sponsoring us, and you can see them in the banner. So we ask that you

0: And I'm going to let this young lady introduce herself, and then we're going to start talking about what we're going to talk about. How you doing?
1: I'm doing well, Pastor Yaz. My name is Ashley. I am the Director of Office Operations and Student Enrollment here at Wealthy Life Academy, and I'm excited to join you today to more about the Wealthy Life Academy and our CDL training school. Thank you for having us.
0: So listen, let me ask you a question before we get even deeper into that. The truck driving industry is a high industry, right?
1: Yes. It's ever growing.
0: Right. So just to get into a little conversation about Wealthy Life, tell us about Wealthy Life Academy.
1: So Wealthy Life Academy is a CDL training school. We're located here in Sasser, Georgia. We have been operating for actually about to be 5 years.
0: Oh, wow.
1: This coming August will be our 5 year anniversary. We are a CDL training school that will not only prepare you for your future career, but we make sure that you understand what you're about to get into. So we offer different training courses,
0: right.
1: But we also like to keep in touch and make sure that you're meeting your journey and your goals
0: right.
1: that you initially told us you wanted to meet.
0: Right. And the owner of this establishment, Miss
1: Ann Thomas.
0: Right. And I will be interviewing her at a later date. Now, when we're looking at career, let's say careers. Everybody, first of all, is not college material. Now, education mm-hmm. is always good.
1: Yes.
0: But everybody is not, you know, college material or white collar workers. You know what I mean?
1: Mm-hmm.
0: And there are some people. Let me tell you something about truck driving. I remember I used to want to be a truck driver. Ever since I was a little kid, I think every child have every boy, you know, have desire to want to go and drive trucks when he was growing up, and I did as well. And I might hop in one of those trucks out there.
1: You take still can.
0: Okay.
1: Yes.
0: There's
1: no age limit.
0: Yes. Yeah. So when you look at the truck driving industry, let's talk about that for a minute. On the truck driving industry, and who are those qualified candidates of students that come here?
1: So to earn your CDL license in the state of Georgia, you have to be 18 years old. So you can be a fresh, newly graduate from high school and immediately get your CDL license once you turn 18. The only difference between an 18-year-old and a 21-year-old is from the age of 18 to 21, you're only allowed to operate intrastate, which is staying within the state of one particular state. In our case, it will be Georgia. After that individual turns 21, they will then be able to do interstate, which is travel across state lines.
0: So let me ask you this right here. Why would a person, or why would you, how would you introduce, you know, truck driving to a person that never drove trucks before?
1: That's a good question. So for a person that's never driven trucks before, I actually would tell them that obtaining your...
0: Or in addition to that, or never had a desire or an interest.
1: I'm glad you said it that way, because that's exactly where I was going. You don't have to obtain your CDL license and just only drive trucks. There are a lot of careers that you can use a CDL license with without driving and traveling over the road. For example, we have a student that's in class now. He's mm-hmm. actually 18, I think maybe 19 years old. And he says, oh, I don't plan on going over the road. He said, I'm going to work in the mines. And he has a career path that's going to be working, dealing with, I'm not exactly sure what he's going to be doing.
0: Mm-hmm.
1: But he said, dealing with the mines. And he said, the only reason I'm getting my CDL license is because there may be times that I may need to operate that heavy equipment
0: right.
1: or machinery.
0: Right.
1: But that doesn't
0: right.
1: mean that he's driving from here or there. He may just be locally right at the warehouse or facility that he's working
0: right,
1: at.
0: Right.
1: So he said it also, it just gives a better look
0: mm-hmm.
1: on my job

0: application if I already have this credential. And he said, maybe in the future, I would consider getting my own truck and then picking my own routes and doing different things.
1: Right.
0: So having your CDL license, you also can become an instructor. You could just say, I only want to teach a class.
1: Gotcha.
0: You have to hold a CDL license for 3 years in order to become a certified instructor. So
1: there's a lot included in getting your CDL license, a lot of benefits. So when you look at the trucking industry, period, it is steady increasing, and not only is it increasing, but a lot of companies, a lot of cities, a lot of states are looking for truck drivers.
0: They are. They are.
1: So tell us about how much money. We're gonna get back to the other part, but tell us how much money is it. Yeah, possible for a truck driver to start off.
0: Well, I always say when it comes to income, the sky is the limit. There is no income cap on how much you can earn. But to start out,
1: I just got my CDL license. I got them. I'm excited. Yep. I'm happy. Now it's time to start making some money.
0: Now,
1: what am I expecting?
0: So on the low end, you probably will start out with about $45,000 per year.
1: Mm-hmm.
0: And it just depends on what company, hires you. But let me tell you this part, besides salary, a lot of companies will reimburse you for your tuition. They'll reimburse you for receiving that training. Really? So when you're once you get your CDL license, the first thing you want to do is start talking to recruiters. Actually, before you get your license, while you're in training, or even before
1: making those connections.
0: When you know that that's the career path that you want to go down, you want to start reaching out to those employers and to the recruiters.
1: Mm-hmm.
0: And you would just ask them, what are the benefits that I would obtain from your company? Do you do tuition reimbursement? Do they give you a sign-on bonus? A lot of employers will give you a sign-on bonus after you receive your license. They also, besides the typical retirement, health insurance, things of that nature, there are a lot of benefits that you can receive from having a CDL license. But yes, speak to your recruiters. Find out if they will be willing to pay for your CDL license up front.
1: Mm.
0: There are plenty of employers that do that.
1: Especially when they're investing in you,
0: mm-hmm.
1: because the trucking industry expound. Listen, I'm looking at your brochure.
0: Mm-hmm.
1: I got a couple of interesting things on here.
0: Okay.
1: One of the things, it says, did you know? Okay. Did you know? Overall, trucking is roughly a $680 billion industry,
0: mm-hmm.
1: employing over 7 million employees.
0: Yes. So think about it.
1: Wow.
0: This shirt that you're wearing right now, your necktie, your microphone, how did you receive it?
1: Right.
0: So everything that we use in the world has to be received through logistics.
1: Mm-hmm.
0: Logistics could be air, water, which is boats, trucking.
1: Mm-hmm.
0: So transportation, all of these things are transported, but one of the most common and standard is trucking, because don't you have to pay extra when you get it shipped overnight?
1: Right.
0: But if you want standard, what is standard shipping, standard delivery? It's coming through a truck driver.
1: Mm-hmm.
0: It's coming from that port, from whatever country, or even if it's in the country, it's coming from a port,
1: right.
0: and it's getting loaded onto a truck, mm-hmm. a semi truck. And then it's going from that facility to another facility. And then another truck comes to that facility and takes it to another facility.
1: So you got trucks.
0: So each of those companies have to do what? Employ a CDL licensed driver. The gas, the oil, CDL licensed truck driver.
1: You know, I was, as a matter of fact, one of my good friends I grew up with, on my way here, we was on the phone for about 30 minutes. And he's a truck driver. Mm-hmm. As a matter of fact, he was driving, you know, while we was talking. And I'm gonna get a shout out to Ernest Jr. What's going on, man? And he was telling me, okay, he'd been driving trucks since 1996. Mm. And he was telling me about, you know, his love for, you gotta love it. You know, they've been driving it for since 96.
0: Yes.
1: And he was telling me that, you know, it's good money.
0: Yeah.
1: So what are some of the pros and cons of driving trucks?
0: Well, let's start off with some of those cons, because mm-hmm. everybody always says, well, I know the good stuff. Tell me what I'm not going to like.
1: Mm-hmm.
0: You mentioned that he's been driving for since 96, right?
1: Right.
0: He can tell you firsthand, the con is, you get addicted to the money. Mm-hmm. No. But
1: well, that was a good conversation. He said the money was good.
0: But
1: that's a pro.
0: So that is a pro. So actually, it's a pro and the con.
1: Right.
0: So the pros are, it is a long-lasting career that you can have financially. It gives you financial stability. There's many of doors that can open just by having a CDL license, even if you're not planning to use your mm-hmm. CDL license, because CDL license holders are considered the safest drivers in the world because they're held to a higher standard.
1: Mm-hmm.
0: So just by having that CDL license, your insurance rates potentially can be less because they look at you as, you're a driver that we know would take the road serious and not have accidents, things of that nature.
1: Right.
0: Some cons, I will say, maybe it potentially could get lonely, mm-hmm. but that also kind of depends on the person and mm-hmm. your support system,
1: mm-hmm.
0: because there are plenty of people that feel like they are maybe introverts and mm-hmm. they don't want to be bothered with a lot of coworkers. They just want to receive their load, deal mm-hmm. with their dispatcher, and they're gone on the road.
1: Mm-hmm.
0: So I would say that could be actually a con or a pro.
1: Mm-hmm. And you know,
0: sometimes you can't really figure out all the cons or the pros, because when you talk about a con, it sometimes turns into a pro.
1: A con and a pro, huh?
0: Mm-hmm.
1: So a lot of times, I'm gonna tell you something, and it's always good when you're talking about a career. It is always good to talk about the pros and the cons.
0: Mm-hmm.
1: You know, so that people can add, you know, truly look at, you know, what it is, a job that they're looking for, and get a full scope detail on the pros and the cons, because everything is not always going to be good and everything is not always going to be
0: bad. I'll tell you this. What I've learned, because I have a family of CDL truck drivers.
1: You know what? Let me pause right there. One of the things that I remember my mom telling me, and I have some truck driver friends, is that they love it, but they said that you're going to have to be consistent on eating healthy.
0: I was actually, you're in my brain. You're in my,
1: I see.
0: Because I was actually about to say that, because mm-hmm. I come from a family of CDL truck drivers. My father-in-law retired now, over 35 years of CDL truck driving. My sister-in-law, she's had her CDL license for about 5 years now. And my young brother-in-law, he's 21 years old, and he's had his license for roughly maybe 2 or 3 years now. And listening to their different experiences and stories. Now, my father-in-law will tell you one thing about a CDL licensed driver. He'll say, you'll never have to look for a job.
1: Yeah.
0: and he needs to know, because he says one thing about it, we appreciate it. Mm-hmm. And he says, if you don't like the way something is going at your job, you can easily put in that resignation. You'll have another job the next day. Now, I'm not going to tell everybody to do that.
1: Right.
0: Because I use that with that same example that he gave. My young brother-in-law,
1: mm-hmm.
0: he had to learn when he first started, he got his feet wet a little bit and he was feeling like, oh, I don't like this, I'm just going to leave. Mm-hmm. Oh, I don't like this, I'm just going to leave.
1: Right.
0: That's not the right thing to do. And he learned that it actually, they have a report card. CDL truck drivers have a report card, like how we have a resume.
1: Right.
0: They have a report card. I'm not going to say the exact name just in case I might be out of touch with terminology. But that his report card got messed up for a little while, mm-hmm. and nobody would hire him. Mm. So you want to be careful about that. You don't want to jump from company to company chasing after the, what you might think be the better benefit. Because no matter what job you go to, there's always going to be a con. This company might pay you by the mile. The right, next company right. may pay you by the hour. Some companies may give you a per diem to stay in hotels or different things. Mm-hmm. And then others might say, no, we're going to give you a brand new truck with brand new mattress. Every company
1: has its own perks.
0: Yeah. So be careful about jumping from company to company. You want to stay with the company for some time.
1: Right.
0: Learn the ins and outs of that business before you move on to what you might think be the better deal. Exactly. The only times I recommend switching over is if you're getting a new endorsement. Mm-hmm. So there are quite a few endorsements that you can get with your CDL license. So you have your general basic CDL license, your class A. Mm-hmm. Then we also have your class B,
1: right,
0: which determines what type of truck you would drive.
1: Right, right.
0: But then you have endorsements. You have your hazmat endorsement.
1: So listen, now, I was looking at your flyer and it was telling us about the reasons why you should obtain your CDL license. Expanded job opportunities, secure career. And one of the things that I love is you get the opportunity to travel.
0: Yes, you do get the opportunity to travel.
1: And see a lot of adventurous things that you wouldn't have ordinarily seen. Mm-hmm. So you get the opportunity to travel and the independency and the flexibility. Of course, high earning potential. Professional growth opportunities. Now, when you look at the job market as a whole, mm-hmm. you know, a lot of people out there are looking for jobs. And as a matter of fact, I see that the increasing drivers are now females.
0: Yes.
1: So
0: I can say that as well. The market is definitely showing a lot of increase with female drivers because females are learning that I know how to drive.
1: Right.
0: I know how to follow instructions. I can learn this just like anybody else can learn it.
1: And truck drivers nowadays do not have to load and unload like they used to.
0: Not necessarily. Now, once again, that's where I'll take you back to talk to your recruiter. Make sure that the position that you're signing up for is what we call hook and pull. You may just be delivering from point A to point B, and you might not have to load or unload at all. While you're sitting there waiting on them to unload you, you could take your nap.
1: So back to the girls, to the female drivers. Mm-hmm. They have increased a lot.
0: Yes.
1: So in conversation with female truckers, what are some of the conversations that you have had with a female trucker that let you know that they was interested in driving, never drove a truck before, but they wanted to try it out?
0: Well, like you mentioned about the perks of traveling. Mm-hmm. So I have had some that say, you know, I'm kind of interested in seeing more things than just my current state.
1: Right.
0: I would like to go over the road and travel and do different things. So the only thing I ever ask them is, before you get into this field, I ask them if they are, one, prepared to work those hours and be over the road and be away from your family,
1: your friends, your kids.
0: So I'm going to always say it's all about your recruitment team, because just because you have children or a family, that doesn't mean you can't go over the road.
1: That's not a deal breaker.
0: You just make sure that the company that you're signing up for gives you a decent schedule where you can have a lot of home time,
1: right,
0: or downtime, or even if you don't necessarily have to have what we call home time, which mm-hmm. is just complete days off, you may have where your route will allow you to come back and do your 10-hour reset at home.
1: Right.
0: So But most of them, their interests are typically based upon, hey, I want to see the world. I want to travel.
1: Right.
0: I want an income that's sustainable for me to be independent and take care of myself. They may not be looking to work in the office anymore. They want to do something that's a little bit more physical. Just mainly about independence, to be honest. It's a lot more of, I want to be independent and I don't want to be limited.
1: And driving trucks gives you that opportunity to be
0: independent because you could work for yourself. You don't have to work for a company.
1: Right, right. So now, here at the Wealthy Life Academy, walk me through. Okay, I want to drive trucks. I'm going to give you a scenario.
0: Okay.
1: I want to drive trucks. I want to get my CDL license. So I'm listening to the radio, and I hear y'all commercial playing on the radio. I want to drive trucks. So my first step is to either come or call. Once I come, I'll call. Let's say if I come, and I want to, you know, get my CDL. Walk me through the process.
0: Well, the first step will be to fill
1: out.
0: Just go ahead. So if you were to come in person, you would come by the enrollment department, which would be myself or one of my colleagues, and we will have you fill out our course registration. You can also fill out the course registration on our website, wealthylifeacademy.com. It's actually right in the middle of the page. As soon as you open up, it's a big circle and you click on course registration. That course registration is not actually registering you for class. It's more so of a course interest.
1: And after you keep that course interest right there in mind, because we'll be right back after this commercial break.
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21: 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Listen, we was on step one.
22: Step one.
21: You walk in the door here at the Wealthy Life Academy, step one. Now let's go to step two.
22: All righty. So after we have you fill out our course registration, I will then review your information that you submitted, such as what is your preferred schedule, class schedule, if you have your CDL permit or if you don't have your CDL permit. From there, also, what will be your funding method? So from there, I myself or one of my colleagues will reach out to you so that we can get the ball rolling. In other words, if you depending upon your preferred class schedule. So I'll use, for example, let's say I have a student that comes in and they say, hey, I'm looking to get my CDL license ASAP. I see that quite often.
21: They're ready to get the work.
22: They say, I want it ASAP. And they may put on there that, hey, I'm going to pay with a card. Right?
21: Okay.
22: Debit card or credit card. So I call the student and I reach out. Hey, I see that you're interested in our CDL program. You listed that you would like to get started ASAP. So with get started ASAP, I'm going to immediately go into, do you have your CDL permit? If you have your CDL permit, you will be able to go immediately into the ELDT training, which is the entry level driver training.
21: Gotcha.
22: That's mandatory for you to take in order to obtain a CDL license.
21: Okay, step three.
22: So step three will be you processing your tuition payment. So if you say, okay, I wanna make my payment with the card, and then you find out that, oh, you know what, actually, I'm not able to afford this amount up front. Or sometimes they think that maybe we do payments throughout the training course.
21: So with the payments, what are some assistance for those who don't have the money right up front?
22: I'm glad that you asked. So WorkSource Georgia, which is through the Department of Labor, they have a grant program
21: that will pay for
22: not only your tuition, but they pay for a couple of other things as well. I've heard they pay for your gas. These are things that my students
21: and have this is what now?
22: Me. It's called WorkSource Georgia, which most of you may know as WIOA.
21: Right, right.
22: So,
21: and they listen. I want you to listen real good now. They have grants that will pay your tuition and more. Now, if you're interested in driving, getting your CDL license, and coming here to Wealthy Life Academy, they are willing to pay for your schooling.
22: Yes.
21: Now, how can you go wrong with that?
22: So, first things first. So, now we're going to start a new step checklist. Step one, I would need a copy of your driver's license. If you have your CDL permit, I would need a copy of your CDL permit. And I also will need a copy of your criminal background check.
21: Now, speaking of criminal background checks, and I was going to ask you about that, you know, what would disqualify a person from getting a CDL?
22: That's an awesome question as well. And most of this information, well, I won't say most of it, all of this information you can find on the Georgia DDS website. So disqualifications for a CDL truck driver would be any major traffic violation that's a felony, such as vehicular homicide, mm-hmm. DUI homicide. Some things can potentially disqualify you. So I will mention it, but it just depends on the situation.
21: On the situation, right.
22: Fleeing the scene of an accident. So major traffic violations or accidents. Also things like drugs.
21: Right, right.
22: Trafficking.
21: Major offenses.
22: Felonies.
21: Yeah.
22: When it comes to misdemeanors, I don't think they ding you a whole lot unless you are considered habitual. Once again, I will always just recommend, because things change mm-hmm. all the time, check your Georgia DDS website. And also some of these things that I'm naming mm-hmm. potentially would make you ineligible for the WorkSource grant.
21: Right. Absolutely. So now here at Wealthy Life Academy, okay, you're talking about your services, your classroom training. Walk us through that.
22: So the classroom training is the first part of obtaining your CDL license. When you come in on the first day, we do your orientation. We'll make sure your enrollment packet is fully completed. And then we will either go towards permit training. If you do not have your CDL permit, we will train with you here. So you would train for your CDL permit, or you will do your ELDT training, which is a classroom training.
21: Right. And it says your services say your classroom training, mm-hmm. learn safe operating practices, how to mm-hmm. operate a commercial vehicle, CDL based, the laws, the speed, mm-hmm. and stopping, pre-trip inspections, air brake system, shifting, braking, and much more. Mm-hmm. And then you talk about your field training. During field training, you'll learn all the basic skills needed as a professional driver.
22: Right. That's what most people call range training or road training.
21: Right.
22: So you will be in an actual semi, tractor, trailer, truck, mm-hmm. and you will learn how to operate it. You will learn all of the
21: hands on, whatever.
22: Yes.
21: Yeah.
22: Everything from the dashboard to the controls of the mm-hmm. truck. You will learn everything on an actual, real, live truck.
21: And I see, as we are sitting here interviewing, I see the trucks out there in the field. Mm-hmm. And of course, we are here in the classroom. And when I tell you it's very professional, you'll love it here. And I like the 101, and I like the family atmosphere.
22: Oh, yes.
21: It's like everybody's family, and then the students that you have, you know, if they didn't know each other prior to, you know, you can see everybody, you know, gelling together and learning from each other and having great conversation. And then you look at the CDL test prep. CDL test consists of three parts: pre-trip inspection skills, test, and the backing, which is the road driving test. When I was here the other day, I saw him out there doing a lot of field tests and a lot of backing up, and the students were very excited and in tune to what was going on. I almost went out there and tried to jump in one of the trucks. I want to try it. So, okay, you got weekend and weekday courses.
22: Yes.
21: So you are flexible.
22: We are very flexible. We understand that many students already have a job and they're wanting to change career paths.
21: Absolutely.
22: You have that opportunity to do that because we work with your schedule. We're a private facility, so we're able to bend our scheduling flexibility according to your needs.
21: Right.
22: So the ideal schedule, of course, is full time, which is Monday through Friday from 8 to 5 p.m. However, we offer the evening course, which is from 5 to 7:30 p.m. Mm-hmm. Monday through Friday. Mm-hmm. The weekend courses are Saturdays and Sundays from 8 to 5 p.m. So most people say, well, what's the difference? Well, basically the difference is how long it takes you to complete the program.
21: That's the difference.
22: So if you're available to do the Monday through
21: Friday,
22: the difference, 8 to 5, that is the difference. And if we also want to talk about one of the most important parts, there is a financial difference there as well. So those are things to consider before you sign up for the program.
21: When you say financial difference, what do you mean?
22: So the tuition amount is different based upon if you want the weekday versus the weekend. And the reason being is because the weekends will require multiple weeks
21: because
22: of the time frame.
21: Gotcha.
22: It's not much of a financial difference, but to a student that's saying, hey, I want to make a change in my life, but I want to make sure that it's the most logical and affordable way for me. So we're flexible because sometimes you have no choice but to only be available at those times.
21: Right. So let me ask you this. Now, after you've gone through all the process and you don't start at school, how long does it take?
22: So it could take anywhere from 3 to 4 weeks to get your CDL license based upon a full-time schedule, which is the Monday through Friday, 8 to 5.
21: So, but however, if my schedule is not a full-time schedule, then
22: it may take you 5 or 6 weeks. It just depends. It also depends upon our student,
21: because
22: we want to make sure you're fully prepared to go on the road and to get your license. So we don't rush you out of the program. We have some students that finish actually faster than the 3 weeks. And then we have others that may need a little more time. So as you mentioned, that the atmosphere here, we take you in as a family member. If you look at our reviews on Google, every single student that has came through our program that's left a review, they all say the same thing.
21: And
22: that
21: I noticed,
22: they feel like they're family.
21: Right, and that's what you like. And I noticed it's a Georgia-approved CDL program, workforce ETPL provider, Air Force cool vendor. Now, tell us how these people are going to get in contact with you.
22: So,
21: because they are enrolled today.
22: Yes.
21: If you are interested in getting your CDL, and understand what you said earlier, that just because you get your CDL, that does not mean that you got to drive a truck. But it's good to have.
22: Yes.
21: So for enrollment, what is the information for that person that wants to enroll into the Wealth Life Academy?
22: So you can reach out to me via phone, which is 1-800-962-1886.
21: Say it again for the people in the back.
22: So that number is 1-800-962-1886, extension number 2. 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
21: 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And you're located at 456 D East Short Road, Sasser, Georgia.
22: Yes.
21: Now,
22: Monday through Friday.
21: Listen, I was going to say, rain or shine,
22: we are here.
21: Absolutely, absolutely. And listen, an amazing facility, amazing training. I've sat here during the class one time. I went outside and watched them, guide the trucks, and it was amazing. And like I said, when I tell you that the students are excited about what they're doing, they are really excited. And not only that, a couple of them had already, I met some of your graduates and I talked to them, and they thoroughly enjoyed the school and had a lot to say. I interviewed them as well. A brief interview that's just going to post it as well. What are your final words?
22: So what we also want our students to know is we're here with you from start to finish. And we also want to celebrate you. So after they go through all of this training and they go and they get their license, we have a graduation. And that graduation is every quarter. Yes. So our next graduation will be August 8th at 11 a.m. That will be our summer graduates.
21: The graduation.
22: And the graduation, we have a very nice ceremony where we celebrate you and your accomplishment. We actually take your cap and gown picture on your last day of class to prepare for the graduation. You're invited to bring you're welcome to bring your family, friends, anyone that you would like. To see this celebration of your graduation, because it's something that's commendable and not everybody can do it.
21: Absolutely.
22: So we want to celebrate you. We also are going to have our first annual Alumni Day.
21: Really?
22: Yes. So
21: wow.
22: I know that everybody thinks homecomings and Alumni Days are for the colleges and the high schools, but we are going to have an alumni day right here at Wealthy Life Academy. And we want to see all of our graduates come back together and celebrate and enjoy one another. That will be on August 1st.
21: August the 1st.
22: So August is going to be a pretty busy month for us.
21: Oh, wow.
22: So the 1st of August, Alumni Day, August 8th, which is the following Saturday, will be our summer quarter graduation.
21: Wow. And listen, I see here, right here, I see some testimonials. Let's read a couple of. Okay. M. Kraut says, "Where do I begin? I have never had a more pleasurable learning experience than I've had with this company. I've never driven a semi-truck before in my life. Miss Ann made me feel like I was part of the family from the minute I spoke with her on the phone inquiring about truck driving school. She constantly encouraged me and told me that I could do this. Wonderful lady. The training I received with Mr. O was like none either."
22: Yes.
21: Wow. Jay Peacher reads, "I'm so glad I had a coworker that recommended Wealthy Life Academy to me. Mr. O is an excellent instructor and truly wants to see you succeed if you show up ready to learn. The day of CDL testing, my state examiner said she was always glad to see Wealthy Life students because she knows her time won't be wasted. They felt like family, and I can't recommend them enough. Thanks so much." These are testimonials of students that got their CDL license here
22: at Wealthy Life,
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22: And there's plenty more of those on Google.
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21: 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Once again, we'll see you next Thursday. Thank you very much. Thank you very much.
22: Thank you for having me.
21: All right. We'll see you later right here at Wealthy Life Academy.
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14: Pulled up to a crowd in the Princeton Park neighborhood and started shooting. The victims ranging in age from 17 to 47. In total, since Friday night, at least 21 people were shot in Chicago, and at least 4 of them have died, according to local officials. The FAA investigating a close call between

0: deGrasse Tyson, you're a personal astrophysicist.
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12: A Utah judge is set to rule tomorrow on key legal issues in the Tyler Robinson case, including potential sanctions and what evidence will be allowed at the July preliminary hearing in the Charlie Kirk killing. Fox's Chandley Painter with more.
13: These key rulings from the judge will be coming just a couple of weeks ahead of Tyler Robinson's preliminary hearing, where prosecutors must present enough evidence to establish probable cause that Robinson is the person who shot and killed Charlie Kirk as he spoke at Utah Valley University last September. So tomorrow we expect the judge to rule on a defense motion asking for sanctions against prosecutors, specifically blocking them from seeking the death penalty, all as punishment for comments the defense say prosecutors made to the media in violation of a gag order. Prosecutors say, however, they have a right to speak to the press to correct misinformation, especially after a defense filing suggested that the bullet fragment recovered from Charlie Kirk's body could not be matched to the alleged murder weapon tied to Robinson.
12: The judge also expected to rule on a defense motion to prohibit hearsay testimony from the upcoming preliminary hearing. A multi-agency manhunt for the suspect accused of shooting at several cars on the highway in Kansas City Tuesday, now entering its fifth day. One person was killed, 4 others hurt. The alleged gunman also accused of firing at a car days earlier elsewhere in Kansas. The FBI is offering a $25,000 reward for any info leading to the arrest and conviction of Oscar Sanchez Munoz. Police say he's considered to be armed and dangerous. They're asking anyone with information on his whereabouts to contact the department. And more World Cup action yesterday. The Netherlands routing Sweden 5-1. Germany scoring a late winner to beat Ivory Coast 2-1. Ecuador and Curaçao battle into a scoreless draw. In Japan shutting out Tunisia 4-0. 4 more matches are set for today. You can watch all the action on Fox, FS1, and the Fox One app. I'm Ted Lindner, and this is Fox News.
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17: Mix of sun and clouds for this first day of summer and Father's Day. Showers and thunderstorms will be building up through the afternoon and evening hours. High today in the mid-80s. Few scattered showers tonight, otherwise partly cloudy, low 73. Scattered showers and thunderstorms tomorrow. I'm Georgia WeatherNet meteorologist KJ Allen.
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Welcome at home with Gary Sullivan. 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And I'll tell you what, I've had one for years and absolutely love it. If you got that musty smell in the basement, that's pollutants, and an Easy Breathe will definitely take care of that. All right, taking

0: In your calls regarding your home projects, feel free to join us. It's 800-823-8255. Of course, this is the time of year we get a lot of repairs done around the home. And one thing we haven't talked about too much this year, and I remember professing in the winter time that it was going to be a really, really, really big year for concrete repair. But we haven't had that many calls on concrete repair. So I thought I'd kind of talk a little bit about concrete repair, patching, sealing, maybe even lifting up existing concrete and why you would like to, and the types of products to use on cracks in concrete, the pros and cons, the types. And if you've got a question regarding a little concrete repair, why don't you pick up a line and give us a shout? It's 800-823-8255. I know one of the things that I notice in my driveway and sidewalks right now, and it's not necessarily, a great concern, but just noticing it, and that is the expansion joints. Maybe where the driveway abuts the sidewalk, the driveway abuts the garage floor, maybe just in the middle of the field of the driveway, etc., the expansion joints. Well, this year with the sun and the rain and everything, I seem to have some vegetation growing in that area because the expansion joint has cracked, which it's designed to do. It's the joint, concrete, the earth's always moving. Concrete is guaranteed to crack. So what we do is we create the weakest point in that concrete slab, and that is the joint. And when it cracks, well, you got seeds, you got moisture, you got earth underneath, and you start getting a little vegetation. Sure, you can spray some weed killer on it and feel good about it. It dies, but let's just seal it up. Let's be done with it. So, removing that vegetation, scratching that all away, and it could just be just a very fine crack, or it could be a wider crack. Depends how much give it's taken. So when you take a look at it, if it's like you could take a pencil lead and just stick it into the crack, you don't need anything really heavy duty. You can go to the hardware store and get a jug of Crack Seal. It's a very strong marketing name. Crack Seal. About the consistency of maple syrup. Little spout on the end of the quart jug. And just once you get it really clean, get the dirt out, get the vegetation out, just seal that crack up. And vegetation's not going to grow through it now. Ants aren't going to tunnel in little piles of sand up. Cosmetically, it'll look really nice, and it'll also seal from water rushing down there and maybe creating a little bit of erosion. But what a simple, simple little process. I got that on my list. I sprayed it to kill the vegetation. So dry day next week, we'll scrape that out real good and seal up that crack. It doesn't appear to be very big. And it's designed to crack. It's not the end of the world. But, you don't really want grass growing up in straight lines through the middle of your driveway. So we'll take care of that problem. And we got many other things. If you got a question regarding, your home or concrete driveways, just grab a line. Tim, you lead us off. Welcome.
1: Yeah, good morning, Gary. I've heard you talk a lot about deck refinishing.
0: Uh-huh.
1: And I wanted to get your thoughts on sanding, because I've seen some videos about, they rent those pad sanders. Mm-hmm. And I'm trying to decide if I need to do that or not.
0: Well,
1: I have two different. I'm sorry. Go ahead.
0: I was just going to say it depends really what you're trying to sand. I'm not a huge fan of sanding decks, and here's why. And it's not to say I haven't recommended sanding decks. I mean, there's times you have to sand them, but when you sand wood and especially decks, what you do is you kind of burnish the wood itself. You almost create like a glaze. And what that does is that minimizes absorption of the stain. It also, if you use a solid color stain, not only does it minimize it, the absorption, but also, you know, it's sometimes difficult to get a bond with that burnished wood. So I want you to be careful, but that's not to say don't sand. But be careful. So tell me why you're sanding, I guess.
1: Well, I have a large deck. Half of it is an older deck, and that was we color stained, solid color stained probably about 5 or 6 years ago.
0: Uh-huh. So,
1: but it's also under a cover. It's okay. Got a cover over. It's like a back porch, really, but it's a deck. Mm-hmm. The rest of the deck I added 2-3 years ago, so it's brand new deck.
0: Okay.
1: So that has never had a stain on it.
0: Okay.
1: So the old deck has nails, which means I have to pretty much set every nail, right, unless I'm going to, you know, tear up those sanding pads.
0: Right.
1: And the other deck that I screwed in, those are all set pretty well, so I'm not worried about that.
0: Okay.
1: So that's kind of where I'm torn in between.
0: Okay.
1: You know, the deck that's undercover really isn't in terrible shape because it, you know, didn't see the weather too bad.
0: Right. Right.
1: So that's kind of why I was asking.
0: Are you going to restain that with a solid color stain?
1: Yes.
0: Okay. So is it shiny at all, or is it kind of a matte finish?
1: It's kind of a matte finish.
0: Okay. All right. So your question on, let's take one at a time here. The covered portion with a solid color stain, that has the nails.
1: Yes.
0: The only time I'd really, really look at sanding is if we wanted to remove a finish or the grain was raised, usually like in a semi-transparent tim, the grain would be raised and it's kind of got splinters, and then you really don't have a choice. You could sand. If I were going to do your project, all I really need is I need the solid color stain to, you know, adhere to the solid color stain, which should not be an issue at all. In fact, if you know what type of solid color stain you used, it's really a matter of just getting it clean and maybe lightly sand if you have some shiny areas. But outside of that, as long as that solid color stain is tightly adhered to the wood, I just put another solid color stain over it.
1: Okay.
0: So that makes it kind of easy, really.
1: Yeah. And then the new deck?
0: The new deck, so it's been there 3 years. So what kind of shape would you say the wood's in?
1: Oh, it's in really good shape.
0: Okay, good.
1: It's been close to the elements, but it's in good shape.
0: All right. And you're going to stain that?
1: Yes.
0: Okay. Are you using a semi-transparent or are you using a solid color on that?
1: Solid color. It's all going to be the same stain.
0: All right. All right. Again, I think it's pretty simple. It's more of a cleaning and opening up the wood fibers. Though those wood fibers are probably opened pretty good since it's been 3 years without a sealant on it, but I still want you to do it. It'll help with the gripping power of the solid color stain. So you get yourself a deck cleaner, like an oxygenated bleach deck cleaner. It's a powder mixed with water. Put it on the deck. Let it sit about 10 minutes. Reapply. Take a wood-fibered street broom and agitate it. Or if you want to use a pressure washer, you can do that.
1: Yeah.
0: Just don't get a real 3,000 PSI pressure washer with a 15-degree nozzle. You can do some damage. So just agitate that with either or and rinse. That's the cleaning of it. Then get yourself a deck brightener. It's right in with the other cleaners, so you clean it, and then you get a brightener. A brightener is really, a lot of people don't use it, but it's not necessarily just to brighten and make it look like new wood. What a brightener is, it's oxalic acid. It's wood bleach. And by using that, it's so much better than sanding. Because rather than burnishing and closing the top of the pressure-treated wood, this opens up the wood fibers. It allows it to give permission to that solid color stain to really go into the wood. Boy, you do both of those, that solid color stain should hold on great. And there's an advantage of solid color stain over a semi-transparent, especially in an area that's not covered and in full sun. You'll get the double the life out of a solid color stain.
1: Okay.
0: So, you know, it's a coating. So, it's all about preps, and those two steps will save you a lot of trouble.
1: That's why I called you. I appreciate your help, Gary. Thank you very much.
0: All right, Tim. Thanks for the call. Thank you. All right. You can join us. It's 800-823-8255. Taking your calls about your home, and you're at home with Gary Sullivan.
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All right, back at it we go at home with Gary Sullivan. I was saying started talking about paying attention to our concrete surfaces after the winter. I really was anticipating a lot of damage and a lot of calls, and we've had some calls, but not a whole lot. And I was just talking about filling expansion joints in concrete. Again, if you have vegetation growing up, and that's annoying and doesn't look great, that's the main purpose of it. It's not really going to cause any big further problems if you just let it go. I guess the vegetation got a little out of control. That could be a problem, but it just dresses it up a lot, and is certainly, you know, worth doing in my opinion. Probably one of the biggest things, especially after a tough winter, and especially in northern climates, if it's been a while or maybe never been done, and I'm talking about sealing the concrete driveway. And you can seal a concrete driveway, quite honestly, and never know there was a sealant applied to it. I mean, it doesn't look shiny. It doesn't look flat. You can't even tell anything's there. But concrete's hard, but it's got capillaries in there, just like as we're talking about, similar to wood. Wood absorbs, concrete absorbs water. But if we can seal those up, and you get into the wintertime, in northern climates where there's a lot of salt being used for snow, ice, and mixed with the water, it's a very corrosive, salty brine solution. And literally can really damage concrete. A lot of times, maybe you notice this at your house. The apron of the driveway next to the street, it's got all these little pot marks, little pops, about the size of a quarter. It's called spalling. And had that driveway been protected from that by sealing it, truly may not have that problem at all. Now, once you have that problem, we can certainly seal it and prevent it or help stop it from getting worse and having more spalling occur through the next winter. So sealing it would certainly help. And maybe you want to patch those little pot marks. But knowing full well that if you do patch them, it's probably not going to match the existing concrete. There are dyes that you can add to patching concretes to help it blend in. But over time, they kind of blend in. But sometimes you can just seal it and let it be, unless it's just an annoyance, and you can patch it. We can walk you through that process. There's a lot of different patches out now. Some of them even non-cementatious. No mixing. It's almost like, if you will, allow me to use this example. It's almost like a gallon can of concrete spackling compound. It's very cool. And non-cementatious, it's a standard gray color. And I'm not going to tell you it's going to match perfectly everywhere to the people I'm speaking to, from New England to California to Georgia to, you know, the Midwest. They're all different colors of concrete, but it's a pretty standard basic gray patch. 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It's an acrylic. 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We were talking about the seams where the vegetation's grown in the expansion joints. How about the area where let's say you have a driveway with an apron, or maybe just a driveway that goes right into the garage, and you got that gap? Well, that's what we're going to fix next
along with taking your calls. Our phone number is 800-823-8255. Grab a line. You're at home with Gary Sullivan.

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3: Mix of sun and clouds for this first day of summer and Father's Day. Showers and thunderstorms will be building up through the afternoon and evening hours. High today in the mid-80s. Few scattered showers tonight, otherwise partly cloudy, low 73. Scattered showers and thunderstorms tomorrow. I'm Georgia WeatherNet meteorologist KJ Allen.
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0: All right, back to work we go at home with Gary Sullivan, taking your calls at 800-823-8255 about your home, kind of focusing a little bit on concrete repair. We talked about some spalling on surfaces, concrete surfaces, also about the expansion joints where you may have some grass growing up in between the slabs of concrete, how to take care of that problem. One of the biggest areas, or I think it's one of the bigger areas around concrete that in some cases really does need your attention and can help prevent further problems, is when the driveway or sidewalk, but we'll say driveway, butts up against the maybe the garage floor. And also maybe where you have a sidewalk and then a stoop and then a little tiny step in the threshold, as it pulls away, or in case of the driveway, it settles down, you start having a gap. When that house is built and everything, it, man, they're nice and tight, right? But when you dig a hole, you plant a house, you push all the soil back up, you pour concrete on it, the concrete's, well, it settles because the soil's settling in a lot of cases, and you start getting some shifting, and you know, you start having a gap there. Then water gets down in there, and you have a little bigger gap. You get some more erosion. Maybe animals start burrowing underneath it, and then you don't have a good stable, and you get a bigger gap. But we got to take care of that. And again, you'll probably have, in that case, some vegetation that's growing in there. But in the case of the expansion joints in the driveway, that might be 3/16 of an inch, a little crack. Where that driveway and that garage floor is, you literally might have 3/4 of an inch, and it might start settling even more. So what do you do? Well, there's a couple options and a couple different price ranges. You know, one way to do it is to have, and it really depends on how bad it is, but there's mud jackers, slab jackers, concrete leveling companies that will drill holes into the slab and pump a, under pressure, a cementitious grouting that will literally lift that slab and also kind of nuzzle it up to where it originally was. And then maybe just a thin bead of caulking to minimize water, and you're done. Now, not, you know, it's cheaper than tearing out the concrete. A lot of times people will guarantee that for a few years. I mean, you can't guarantee it real long forever, no more than you can concrete, because you're building on the earth, right? And that's always moving, expanding, contraction. Ever hear sinkholes? Yeah, we can get those in our house too, or around our house. So that's one way. The other way is not going to lift the concrete, but it's really going to prevent water from causing more erosion, causing it to settle even more. Certainly scraping that joint out, because it's not a crack. It's two separate pores, the garage floor and the driveway. But cleaning that out real good, you can actually get some sand and fill that up to about, I'd say maybe 3/8 of an inch to the surface, maybe a 1/2 inch, somewhere in that area. And the purpose of that is to just not waste the caulking I'm going to recommend, because it's not just a simple acrylic crack filler. It's something that has a little better adhesion, a little more flexibility. We got a wider crack, so that's important. And when you caulk that, you know, you don't need to fill up that whole gap. You just need to get into that joint where it can attach itself to the sides of each of those slabs, and it can flex. And that would be a urethane. So once we fill that, and if you don't want to put sand in there, you can get what they call a backer rod, which is pretty much like foam roping that you can push down in there. Again, leaving about 3/8 to a half inch gap from the, or 3/8 to a half inch below the surface of the slabs. Again, to minimize wasting the urethane caulking. And then you can get a urethane self-leveling concrete filler. There's also one called Advanced Resin, which also has good adhesion and good flexibility. Either one. The urethane's a little bit more difficult to apply. You would use more of an industrial caulking gun. It's a bigger caulking tube versus the acrylic resin is a little bit easier to apply. A regular caulking gun will work. A regular size tube of caulking. Cost about the same. It's your call. I kind of still like the urethane. Maybe I'm old school. I do like that, though. Like to work harder for it. But anyway, that'll eliminate that joint being wide, minimize water infiltration below that slab, which if you continually get it more and more water into that joint and getting below that slab, you know as well as I do, eventually it's going to cause even more settling of that slab. So you want to get the water out of the equation. If you don't, that slab continues to settle, sometimes rapidly. That concrete's going to crack elsewhere. What we're trying to do is protect that slab. Whether you do concrete lifting, slab jacking, mud jacking, whatever you want to call it, or you just fill it and seal that joint, again, that'll be very, very helpful. And the same holds true on the stoop going into the house, whether it's the front door, back door, whatever, if it's pulling away, that whole assembly probably is not very stable. Animals love to burrow underneath that too. And that obviously can be a problem. I've seen people shovel dirt in there and they just laugh at you. They'll kick that right back out. They like it there. Again, a cementitious grouting pumped in there. They're not throwing that out. That's helpful. Even gravel can be better. Rocks even better. Harder to get in there than a cementitious grouting that's under pressure, obviously. But that filling that will minimize settling. And then at the top where it's pulled away, you would use that same process as I spoke of with the driveway and the garage floor. So really keeping that filled, trying to keep it where it doesn't look too bad. I mean, nobody really wants that step and that landing to look like it's falling off the house. And the more we leave that, in a lot of cases, that whole thing is tilted towards the house, and then you got a, you know, that gap between the house and a step, and maybe it's a half inch wide. And it's like a giant funnel for more water, and it is causing more and more erosion. So we got to get that filled. Filling it up with sand there, probably not a great idea because I'm not really sure where the solidness underneath that is. So I would use the backer rod or the caulk saver, it's called. Again, the foam roping, just get it down about 3/8 to a half inch below the surface and then run your urethane caulking rod on top of that. But that particular project is not something you want to ignore, as is the sealing of the concrete driveway or step or sidewalk. And people ask me all the time, why do you need to seal concrete? Well, I gave you one example of, especially if you live in an area where you're going to get some snow and ice. I talked about rock salt and how corrosive that is. But also something as simple as you have an area where it's always mildewy and dirty and just looks bad. Sealing a concrete driveway will help prevent that by, again, sealing those capillaries in the concrete so that that morning dew or drizzle doesn't get into deep penetration, take longer to dry that slab out. Certainly, we have plenty of organic material outside, and then it starts getting mildewy or moldy. And if we get it sealed, I'm not going to tell you you're never going to have mold or mildew, but you won't have as much. It'll dry out faster than it used to, which takes the water out of the equation, which is all good. So we'll talk about sealers as we continue and take your calls. If you'd like to join us, it's 800-823-8255. David, you'll be up first as we continue. You're at home with Gary Sullivan.
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0: And back at it we go, at home with Gary Sullivan. A quick reminder, if you missed yesterday's show, you can pick up each hour of the broadcast via podcast. And that's wherever you get your podcast. If you get the iHeart app, there's a little button down at the bottom that says podcast. Just put in At Home with Gary Sullivan and take a listen. All right, you got the phone number. Grab a line, and we got David. David, welcome.
1: Hey, thank you, Gary. Got a question for you. I live down here in Louisiana, and a lot of the new construction, they have a lot of people trying to encapsulate the attic with foam on the deck of the roof,
0: right,
1: instead of using the traditional blown-in type insulation.
0: Yep, big trend.
1: And I was say again.
0: I said it's a big trend. You're right.
1: Yeah, it is a big trend, and so the question I've got is, when I researched it, it looks like there's a really long payback because of the increased cost of that. And to me, in other words, energy savings on top of energy savings because of higher SEER rated units and that kind of thing, you're going to get a lot of energy savings from that.
0: Sure.
1: And there's things you can to do to mitigate with the old traditional blown in type insulation, like insulating the ducts real well, putting mastic on the joints and that kind of thing to keep the air leakage down.
0: Yeah.
1: The only advantage I'm seeing is that you gain a lot of storage space for those things you don't want to have damage from the high intense heat. My question is, does the higher humidity, especially in Louisiana, you know, I've seen you've had to put dehumidifiers up in the attic because there's still, you know, possibility of humidity. And you are, in a sense, conditioning the attic, so to speak.
0: You are.
1: And so the savings is not really, you know, that great, because you actually increase your condition space. Mm-hmm. But the one thing that, when I had a re-roof one time, the new construction doesn't use a solid plywood. They use that particle type plywood. I don't know what they call it, but it's all glued together with a bunch of chips. Uh-huh. When they refinished the roof of my house and I went up in the attic, there was pieces of chips laying everywhere.
0: Yeah.
1: My question is when they do that spray foam on the underneath of the deck, if there's that much, you know, plywood piece particles all through the attic on the traditional house down on the, you know, scattered through the attic, is beating the roof with the nails and putting a new roof on, is that going to compromise the spray foam in time? And then what about water leaks? That kind
0: no,
1: of
0: I think the spray foam will kind of help knit that together to a degree. It may be delaminating from the wood, but it's not going to be laying on the floor of the attic. So, no, I don't think that would be a concern. Leaks are a concern whether you've got whole house encapsulation or not. I mean, a lot of times, I think you need to check maybe with the foam to see, make sure that doesn't dissolve that foam.
1: Right.
0: There's different kinds of foams. Dow has just come up with one for contractor use rather than just like a specialty type of product, which is very good and I think waterproof. But what's waterproof mean to water resistance? Probably more the case. You know, if you got a leak, you're going to have a leak. I mean, eventually it's going to show up. Water always wins. I think another area that you're maybe do you have a air handler up in the attic? I mean, is your air conditioner up there?
1: Yes.
0: Okay.
1: Yeah, that's the thing. You have the duct system and the air handler up in the attic. So I know that it having it in a hot attic makes it work harder.
0: Right. Right.
1: And,
0: so that's
1: and so encapsulating makes that better.
0: Right. Right. So that's in fact, I get this call now, and gosh, it's been around now probably for 25 years. And it was kind of originated in the Southeast, to be honest with you, you know, where a lot of air handlers are in the attic, and kind of went to a point of just trying to save not only energy, but also trying to save wear and tear on the air handler. And I think it's gotten pretty good rave reviews. Yeah, the payback, you know, maybe is a little slower than we would like. But overall, I think it has its benefits. I would be interested in doing that. I think it really minimizes wear and tear. It increases the energy efficiency, and you can still do all that other stuff. I totally understand what you're saying, you know, of trying to get the air that you've cooled to the bedrooms you want to get it to rather than just leaking out the ductwork. But it also, even if you have great ventilation and you're in Louisiana, let's say, and you got a ridge vent, you got soffit vents, I mean, think about the humidity there. You're creating convection, but you're bringing air in and you're pushing the hot air out, but you're still going to have air in that attic in the 100-degree range right around it. You're doing really good if you get it below that in the summer.
1: Yeah, and it's going to be 140.
0: Yeah,
1: it'll be 140 easy.
0: Yeah, exactly. Well, I think that ventilation would have to be tweaked because you can get it lower than that. But you're with me. You know what I'm saying. And, you know, that's like an oven, and we got, you know, insulation on the walls and the floor and everything else. But, you know, that's still going to warm up those bedrooms at 140 degrees.
1: And
0: that the insulation's got a better R value per inch of thickness. It's got, and you're right, you are kind of conditioning that space. I get it. And, you know, I've even seen some people actually put a vent in there where your air conditioner is dehumidifying, you know, with a cold air return, that attic. I mean, they're literally conditioning that area, which I'm not so sure that's a bad idea. You know, especially, again, you were talking about the SEER units of the air conditioner and stuff. I think that's true. You know, from a cost perspective place, we're seeing more and more of the whole house encapsulation. We really are. It's worked its way definitely out of the southeast now. And people, even in cold weather climates, will ask me what I think. And I'm going, well, you know, you're certainly not going to get the benefits that you're going to get in the southeast. But even from sound, from insulation, you know, there's certainly advantages. I'd take a serious look at it.
1: Okay. Well, I appreciate that. I was wondering what your opinion was. Thank you so much for all your time.
0: You're quite welcome, David. Thank you. Appreciate it. All right, let me give you the phone number, and, well, you can come visit us. I'd love to talk to you about your home projects. We're talking a little bit about concrete repair, but we can cover the gamut when it comes to helping you around the home. Our phone number is 800-823-8255. You can grab a line. Danny Boy will take your call, and you and I will chat on the other side of the hour. And coming up, we're also going to talk about the concrete sealers that are available. We've been kind of spending a little time on patching concrete in the joints, cracks in the middle of the concrete driveway, and we'll continue chatting about that along with your questions. That's all coming up next as we continue. You're at home with Gary Sullivan.

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Give Gary a call at 1-800-823-TALK. This is At Home with Gary Sullivan.

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1: Talking again, I'm Paul Stevens, Fox News. A U.S. delegation led by Vice President J.D. Vance now in Switzerland for talks with Iran. Both sides continuing efforts to reach a broader peace deal following the signing of a temporary memorandum of understanding. This coming as Iran says it's closed the Strait of Hormuz. The U.S. denies that, and the president now threatening to impose tolls if peace is not finalized.
2: President Trump telling Fox News that the U.S. may take over the Strait in the future if they have to and collect tolls. The president described this as the United States being the guardian angel of the Strait of Hormuz and the Middle East. And the president said ultimately that would involve the U.S. taking 20% of the oil that passes through the Strait. This comes in reaction to the Iranians saying they will close the Strait of Hormuz in response to Israeli strikes against Hezbollah in Lebanon. President Trump tells Fox News he spoke with Iranian officials overnight and said, you close it and you won't have a country. He went on to tell these officials, you won't even make it back to your effing country.
1: And that's Fox's Trey Yingst in Tel Aviv. Could ICE be changing its name to NICE?
3: The question posed to respondents on President Trump's Truth Social website asked, should ICE, Immigration and Customs Enforcement, be changed to NICE, National Immigration and Customs Enforcement? In the post, President Trump said, ICE has been abused by fake news media at levels never seen before. He called ICE great patriots who do a fantastic job. The president said the name change would totally discombobulate crooked, dishonest, and unpatriotic reporters and journalists who'd have to say, we went to a NICE facility today, or NICE agents have deported a violent drug dealer. The president suggested the name change would make the fake news media go totally crazy. Deborah Valentine, Fox News.
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2: Tragedy unfolding during a Goose concert in New York City's Madison Square Garden last night. NYPD saying a 51-year-old man fell from an elevated position inside the arena, later pronounced dead at a nearby hospital. Authorities not releasing details about how far he fell or what may have led up to that. Handful of folks, including a former Olympian, have been arrested for allegedly vandalizing the newly renovated Lincoln Memorial Reflecting Pool in D.C.
3: Former Olympian arrested for allegedly vandalizing the recently renovated pool here in the nation's capital. 67-year-old David Hearn, a three-time Olympic canoeist, claims he was just cycling by when he noticed a piece of the pool's liner floating in the water, but apparently authorities didn't buy his story, and now they're accusing him of being one of several individuals trying to sabotage the project with a pair of arrests so far. In fact, the president said as much in a post to Truth Social, announcing, quote, many additional people have been arrested for having to do with this disgraceful vandalism of our beautiful reflecting pool. What these terrible vandals have done is a true affront to both Presidents George Washington and Abraham Lincoln and should be dealt with accordingly.
2: And that's Fox's Kevin Corrigan, D.C. That recently restored reflecting pool is being repaired after algae and coating issues emerged with crews racing to fix it before the 4th of July celebrations. A former mob enforcer turned New Jersey council member, now arrested again on a slew of charges, including extortion and corruption. Councilman John Alite is accused of granting loans outside of the maximum legal rate and then threatening borrowers who fell behind on payments. His past connections to organized crime well documented, including his former role as a top enforcer for the Gotti crime family. I'm Paul Stevens, and this is Fox News.
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6: Showers and thunderstorms around through the afternoon and evening hours. A few of those storms could produce heavy rainfall. Little clearing overnight tonight, low 73. Back to partly sunny skies tomorrow. A few scattered showers and thunderstorms, high 91. Scattered showers on Tuesday. I'm Georgia WeatherNet meteorologist KJ Allen.
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0: 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Let's kick things off with Don. Don, welcome.
1: Hey, happy Father's Day, Gary.
0: Well, thank you, sir. Happy Father's Day.

0: So I've got a question. I'm doing a renovation. We have white oak floors that we put in. They have kind of a matte finish, and we need to have we have stair treads, a white oak door, and some handrails that have to be stained and finished to match. And so we did a little research. We wanted to look, keep the white oak look to a natural, no color. And we saw using a kind of a water-based clear finish would be the best option. So our painter put that on one of the doors, and it turned like a yellow color. And so it actually, you know, kind of lost its natural look.
1: I wonder why.
0: And then he tried to... My wife went bananas when she saw it because she was adamant she wanted. She didn't want to put any finish at all. She liked the way it looked.
1: Yeah, you got to do
0: and
1: that.
0: And then he put a bit. He put a bare sand and sealer on it, and it perfect. It just kept the color. But we need to put some kind of protective finish on that, especially on stair treads.
1: Sure, sure.
0: So just looking for your advice.
1: Well, you know what? Honest with you, I'm kind of, you know, probably the same thing you are, maybe the same thing the painter is. I don't understand why the acrylic protectant, urethane, would yellow. You know, one of the claims to fame about a water-based urethane is it doesn't amber. A solvent-based urethane will amber over time. So that's interesting. I don't know what caused that. Is it a satin, a semi-gloss, or gloss? What is the sheen on that?
0: It was like the lowest sheen we could get because like we wanted to try to match it to the matte finish on the floor.
1: Yeah.
0: And this is it's a French door, so we had a clear compare and contrast because you had one that was finished and one wasn't, and it was definitively had turned a yellow color.
1: Wow.
0: So we're thinking we could use this bare sealer or a sand sealer, and then put their protective finish on it. They say they have titanium dioxide in there,
1: right,
0: at a low level that would offset any kind of ambering. So we keep it as a crystal clear, and they have one that they put on stair treads, you know, so you don't get slip.
1: Well, so a couple questions that come to mind as I'm just thinking about this. The wood of that door that you put in it ambered, is that a white oak also, or is that a different species of wood? Do you know?
0: Oh, it is a white oak.
1: It's white oak. And the handrails or the railing, that's white oak also?
0: Yeah, everything, the treads, the handrails, the door, and the floor.
1: Yeah, the sanding sealer is a good idea. I don't know if that would really be necessary for white oak. It's a pretty dense wood. Sanding sealer is great. I always call it a clear stain, basically, is what sanding sealer is. So it kind of keeps that protectant, you know, kind of on the surface. It minimizes the penetration because the sanding sealer is already down there. So what is your question? Your question, I think, is do you think the bare protectant will amber?
0: Yeah, well, it was really, if one had ever seen this, because we did a lot of research and everything said go to the acrylic based.
1: I agree.
0: It won't amber.
1: I agree.
0: And so we were shocked. It was like immediately, as soon as he put it on, and we just happened to be there and told him to stop. So he's going a different route. So it was really see if you had any experience.
1: No.
0: Okay.
1: No, because. You know, as I reacted when you said that, is why is that ambering?
2: Why is that ambering?
1: Why? I mean, we got a matte finish. If it was a sheen, I might be able to say, oh, okay, well, it's got reflecting light and et cetera. I guess it could, but if you've got a matte finish or a satin finish, that knocks that out. That sanding sealer, I don't know how that would make a difference, but if it does, that's wonderful. I really don't know why it would amber. I seriously don't. What you read when you were doing your research is very true. I mean, that's why people use water-based urethanes. Two reasons. They dry fast. You could put multiple coats in one day, and it doesn't amber. I mean, that's it. Okay. So I guess I would certainly try it, but I don't know if I can sit here and guarantee that's not going to do it again, because I don't know why it did it the first time. You know, if you're
0: okay,
1: you know, I'm sorry, I just really don't know what would cause that. What type of urethane did you use? I mean, I know it was water based, but what brand was it?
0: I think it was is it the one that starts with an M? I'm sorry.
1: Minwax.
0: Yeah, it was Minwax. Yeah.
1: Okay, and it wasn't like a Polyshade product or anything like that, right?
0: No, it wasn't.
1: Okay, because they do make
0: it. This was one that was recommended in a lot of the research we did. That one kept popping up, and when we talked to the painter, he said, "Yeah, this one is one he wanted to use."
1: Well, it's certainly the most popular. There's another brand out there which I think is very good, called Zar, Z-A-R. In fact, they're the only ones that actually make an exterior water-based urethane, which works great on front doors to block the UV of the sun. But they make a really good water-based also. But again, I wish I could give you an answer on why that happened, but I do not have an answer for that.
0: Okay. Well, and then one other thing, I had called a couple weeks ago. I had just had a new driveway put in, and there were all kinds of issues with it.
1: Right.
0: And I called for your advice because the builder and the concrete subcontractor wanted to replace a portion of it, but not all of it.
1: Right.
0: And you said, well, let me know how it turns out. So I talked to them both, and we ended up replacing the whole thing.
1: Good for your
0: recommendation, and so that was helpful. Thanks.
1: Yeah, very good. All right. Thank you much. Let me know how you make out on that urethane. That's kind of got me. I'm going to stew on that all day. I can tell you that. I can just feel it going, like, what in the world caused that to amber? Lighting does a lot with colors, with clear sealants. And, you know, one of the things I was thinking, gosh, if there's a big transom window over there. But he said, like, it was immediate. It just is very odd to me. If you got any, you know, maybe don't have an experience on that, or maybe you do have an experience, I'd love to dig a little deeper and see what's causing that. Anyway, we'll take a break. Ted, you'll be up first. Sit tight. If you'd like to join us, our number is 800-823-8255. We'll continue. You're at home with Gary Sullivan.
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0: All right, back at it we go at home with Gary Sullivan, 20 minutes after the top of the hour, talking a little home improvement. Thanks for joining me, and I hope you're having a great weekend. Let's get back to the phone calls, and we got Ted. Ted, welcome.
1: Good morning, Gary.
0: Morning.
1: I'm sure you can help me because I've heard you talk about this before. I've got cracks in my patio, and they start out about an eighth inch wide, and they come to these little islands about an inch wide, and it continues on that way. What can I put in there?
0: What do you mean by little islands?
1: Well, the crack goes straight across, and then it winds around and comes back to a point, and then continues a straight line, and then another island. I was wondering, should I pick those out and put something in there along with the crack?
0: Yeah, for cracks, it sounds like we have varying degrees of width, too. So the first type of crack filler I'll talk about, it's just simply called crack seal. I know Quikrete makes it, and so does probably every company that does any type of cementitious patching materials. And crack seal is an acrylic water-based crack sealer for cracks that are under a quarter of an inch. And they work great. I mean, they work very good. They if you have one that's an eighth inch, it'll weep into that crevice. It'll seal water out. It'll seal if there's grass growing up through the crack or anything like that. Just clean it out and use the crack seal. Now,
1: can I take a hose to the cracks and wash it out?
0: Sure. I've even taken a pressure washer if you want, just cleaning it out the best you can. I've scraped cracks out and then used the shop vac just to pick up the dirt and the dust that I've taken out of the crack. So anything that you can use to clean that out, that would be good. And you can use them certainly in cracks that extend wider than a quarter of an inch or less than a quarter inch. That's a very versatile crack sealer.
1: I use that in my garage because the seams are spreading apart, and they're about an eighth of an inch and a little bit more.
0: Sure. You sure can.
1: Okay.
0: Now, one other thing just to kind of keep in mind. When if you have cracks that are, you know, when they start getting a half inch, 5/8 wide, because there's always movement under these slabs, and sometimes they do, sometimes they don't. The old adage is the only thing concrete's guaranteed to do is crack. So getting wider and they start settling and you know, it needs a bigger repair. You can step up and use what they call a urethane crack sealer. It's a self-leveling. It comes in a caulking tube. And it's mainly for larger, wider cracks. It has more flexibility because the slab is really becoming disconnected at this point. So it has better adhesion, better flexibility. But for your basic crack, just a quart jug of crack sealer and got a little spout, make sure it's good and clean and about the consistency of a thick maple syrup, and it does a good job.
1: Well, that's something you could, I guess, squeeze the container, and it comes out a spout?
0: Yes, sir.
1: Oh, very good. Another concrete thing, I want to put a small slab in, about 44 inches by 37 inches and 3 inches deep. Mm-hmm. Can I use that post-hole concrete that you pour the concrete around the post and then pour water on top of it?
0: You should be able to, yeah. The stuff in the red bag, I think that's the way they used to advertise it. But I don't think you really need that. What I would use is just get the regular concrete mix. It's got 4,000 PSI. You put in 3 or 4 inches of gravel, 3 or 4 inches of concrete on there. That would be the best. It'll be, you know, it'd be a little bit more work. You got sterling, but you got stone kind of knitting that together. I think on that powder, it's just kind of, more of a powdered concrete. And I know
1: it is
0: for posters.
1: I've never seen it. I just heard about it. It doesn't have any small rocks or stuff in it to
0: you know
1: it
0: what?
1: Together.
0: I don't think so, but I really can't remember. I've used it before, but it's been a while.
1: I wanted it to do easy. Just pour this post concrete in and soak it down and
0: Yeah, I think I would. I know I answered that real quick because it is a concrete, and once it has water, it will harden. But the more I think about it, when you use it into a post, I mean, you're pouring water. You know, first of all, it's deeper, but there's more water being applied. I don't think it's going to give you the finish you want.
1: Well, it's along the side of the house. All I'm going to do is put my garbage can on top of it.
0: Okay. Well, it'll harden. In fact, yeah, it'll harden. I always
1: I should be able.
0: Go ahead.
1: I should be able to trellis flat, correct?
0: Well, that's where I'm kind of getting to. Is if you mix it yourself, you're going to get it to a trellable grade. I don't know if you put this powder and you just wet it. I don't know how trellable it's going to be because it's really not designed for that. It'll get hard. The water will penetrate it. But I don't know what the finished product's going to look like.
1: Okay.
0: You with me?
1: Yes, I'm with you.
0: I'm all about easy too, Ted. But I think on this one, a wheelbarrow and a little mixing probably serve you better.
1: Okay. Well, thanks a lot.
0: All right. You're quite welcome. Thank you. All right. And again, that number is 800-823-8255. No guests today. Just you and me working our way through the weekend, getting a few of those projects crossed off our list. So go ahead and grab a line. Danny Boy is poised to take your call. And, John, you'll be up first. Don't go away. Another deck question, and this is the time of year. 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We'll continue with your calls. You're at home with Gary Sullivan.

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2: News. I'm Ted Linder, Vice President J.D. Vance in Switzerland for talks with Iran. Following their signing of a 60-day memorandum of agreement, Fox's Chanley Painter.
3: They're aimed at reaching a long-term peace agreement and resolving key questions about the future of Iran's nuclear program.
2: The meeting will be mediated by Pakistani and Qatari officials. And L.A. officials declaring a state of emergency Saturday in response to a massive warehouse fire that broke out last week. L.A. Mayor Karen Bass explaining what the next step is once first responders put out the blaze.
4: Moving the toxic materials away from here and disposing of them in a way that we will avert a major environmental disaster.
2: A special particle pollution advisory from the South Coast Air Quality Management District remains in effect till 12:30 p.m. this afternoon. 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
10: Showers and thunderstorms around through the afternoon and evening hours. A few of those storms could produce heavy rainfall. Little clearing overnight tonight, low 73. Back to partly sunny skies tomorrow. A few scattered showers and thunderstorms, high 91. Scattered showers on Tuesday. I'm Georgia WeatherNet meteorologist KJ Allen.
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0: All right, back at it we go at home with Gary Sullivan and talking about your home. I guess in a lot of cases, and when we talk about our projects, it's kind of like I want to do it fast. I want to do it inexpensively. And who doesn't, right? Everybody, I think that's the way they want to get those projects done. But it's so important to do it right, or you just end up redoing it, number one. Number two is if you look at the value of your house, and you think about that like your portfolio of finances, you know, it's probably the biggest asset you have. Protecting that asset is by maintenance and making it look good, right? The curb appeal. Some of the things we repair aren't so sexy as painting the exterior of our house. It's, you know, figuring out what's causing the water heater to drip. But so important to do both. Let's go to John. John, welcome.
1: Hello, Gary.
0: Yes, sir.
1: I called you previously about a deck that I built, and then I put a solid color stain on it, and I had a lot of trouble keeping that on there.
0: Mm-hmm.
1: I resurfaced it. I did all the prep work right, and it just didn't work. So I have replaced all the deck boards.
0: Oh, boy. Okay.
1: I'm thinking I want to use a water seal this time instead of a stain. And I want to get your opinion about that.
0: Well, what did you use on the other one where you got a bad taste in your mouth? I get that. Was that a solid color stain, or was it a semi-transparent stain?
1: Solid color.
0: Solid color. And how long did you wait before you applied that? Because there are kind of different rules for both of those types of stuff.
1: A long time. It was a long time. Okay. It was like 6 months to a year.
0: Yeah. Well, it should be at least a year. So on a solid color stain. Was it a water base?
1: Yes.
0: Okay. So I'm just going to say this up front, and then I'm going to answer your question. Okay. Water-based solid color stains are difficult. There's difficulty in getting them to bite onto pressure-treated wood. There's a couple other steps you got to do, and it's really, really, really important that wood is dry enough, and that's hard to tell. But I can tell you, I would not do that solid color stain on pressure-treated wood unless that's sat in the sun for at least a year. That's what I would do. And then the other step I would do that is I would use a cleaner, and I would also use a deck brightener. And the deck brightener is the key to that project. Whether it says it on the...
1: I did all those things.
0: You did all that? Okay. All right.
1: Yep.
0: Well, for some reason, it didn't bite. So
1: right.
0: I don't know what reason that would be, but for some reason, that did not adhere to it. So maybe going to a modified... acrylic oil, solid color stain may be an option. But to answer your question, you said a water sealer instead of a deck stain you're thinking about?
1: Yes.
0: Yeah, well, you can do that. Here's the issue with that, is a water sealer, clear, has very, very, very low UV block to it. Which means...
1: Well, I was thinking about getting a tinted or a,
0: then you
1: a
0: might
1: colored.
0: Well, yeah, then you might as well use a semi-transparent deck sealer, which is a water sealer. Okay, so...
1: A semi-transparent.
0: Yeah, so you have the solid color stain, and then you have a semi-transparent. A semi-transparent is the viscosity of water. Okay, so it's thin. It's not a coating. That solid color stain is a film that's laying on the surface of the deck,
1: right.
0: Has more challenges than a semi-transparent of becoming part of that wood. A semi-transparent is going to migrate into that wood. It can't peel unless you put it on too thick. It's part of the wood fibers. It has UV block, but it's not as strong as a solid color stain. In a real sunny location, you should probably get 2 to 3 years out of it. In a shady location, you probably get 3 to 5 years out of a semi-transparent. But the nice thing is quite honestly, you never have to sand it. You never have to scrape it. It's not going to peel. It just stains the wood. It protects it from the UV rays. It's pressure treated, so between the stain and the treatment of the wood itself, it's impervious to water unless the board cracks, and you know that staining and the pressure treating only goes so far into the woods. But a semi-transparent, you know, is available in a modified acrylic oil. It's available in a water base, which has better UV resistant, but again, doesn't penetrate as well. But there's a wonderful one out there called Defy, which is a water-based semi-transparent stain. It's a two-coat system, wet on wet. And through testing, it'll get you an extra year's worth of life. But
1: Defy,
0: D-E-F-Y. Defy wood stain. Yeah. You can Google it. If I was to recommend another one, I would recommend probably a solvent-based Cabot oils deck stain, or the Sherwin-Williams modified acrylic alkyd deck stain. It's got a combination of both, so it's got good UV resistance, and it's got some oil in it to get it to penetrate into the wood.
1: So you would do that. You would prefer that over a water sealer.
0: They're virtually the same thing, especially if you get the tinted one. A water sealer, when deck protection products first came out, you remember the pressure treated wood when it came out in the 70s. You weren't going to have to do anything to it. Woohoo! It's going to last 30 years, and we don't have to do anything. Well, yeah. After about 5 years, everybody goes, well, my deck's cracking. It's got splinters. It looks terrible. Oh, we got to seal this. And the first product that came out was a water seal product. And right. But it didn't protect it from the sun. We were kind of learning as we were going. And then the water seals morphed into deck sealers with tint. And that's basically what it is. It's a pigmented semi-transparent water seal.
1: So when it needs recoated, you said 2 to 3 years or however long.
0: Yes, sir.
1: Would that just power wash it and then restain it?
0: Yeah, and you can even do it easier than that. But yeah, you got to get it clean, let it make sure it's good and dry, and reapply. Yeah, that's it. That's it.
1: So, okay, well, thanks for your advice.
0: All right, you're quite welcome. Thank you. Think about it this way. It is, as always, a balancing act. It's the yin and the yang, okay? If you use the oil-based semi-transparent, it's going to penetrate into that wood easier and better than a water base. But it's not going to last as long as a water base. The water base is going to resist the UV rays of the sun better than the oil base. So you have alkyd oils, or you have alkyd acrylics, kind of the best of both worlds. Or you have alkyd, or you have acrylic. And again, one penetrates better, one holds up to the sun longer. The acrylics have more UV block. The darker you go, the longer it lasts. One of the things when I talked about the Defy product, there's other ones too. I don't have their names, but there's other products also that are incorporating what they call nanoparticles in it, where you can use a dark brown and it doesn't get super hot. It's almost got like zinc oxide in it, like a, you know, like a sunscreen. It's very cool. That's in the Defy product and getting into other products also. So to be real, you know, crystal clear here, we're still developing better products. We're not there yet, because I don't know about you, but how great would it be? In fact, there was a product. I used to talk about it all the time. It's been about 15 years. There's a product called One-Time Wood. I was getting ready to say, wouldn't we all just like to have a product that you could put on and forget about for 10 years? Well, the One-Time Wood, it had a lifespan of 7 years. It was about $100 a gallon, but it didn't dry. It only cured. There's a difference. So a solvent-based or a water-based, it dries when that carrier evaporates. The One-Time Wood was a liquid solid. It literally cured from the sunlight, from the UV rays of the sun. The problem is a lot of people got confused about that because they didn't hear the part that it cures by the sun. So if you got a area that's undercover, it maybe didn't cure for a while and then got very frustrated and said the product wasn't any good. The product was great, but it needed full sun to cure. But there's products out there. We're still working on making that. I always say people spend more time working on their deck than they do enjoying it, and that's a fact. And that's why you're seeing the growth of cap composites now. All right, our phone number is 800-823-8255. Grab a line. The lines are open, and you're at home with Gary Sullivan.
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0: All right, back at it you go, at home with Gary Sullivan. I'm going to have to get my Father's Day card out, Danny, that Sue gave me. It's kind of comical because it says Mr. Fix-It on the front of the card.
1: Is it something you can read on the radio?
0: It is.
1: All right.
0: It is. And I think most guys will absolutely relate to it.
1: Yes, sir.
0: So I will get that. I've got it somewhere, and I will get it. And I will read it. It'll take every bit of about 5 seconds to do. So, you know, maybe at the top of the hour I'll run and look for it.
1: All right.
0: All right. You got the phone number. Grab a line. Lines are open today. And Ken, welcome.
2: Hello. Happy Father's Day.
0: Well, thank you.
2: Yes. No, I'm looking forward to my day as well. However, we just bought a new house.
0: Okay.
2: We got the carpets cleaned. And the cat smell that was there is now there 10 times worse.
0: Huh.
2: We looked into replacing it. Replacing the carpet is going to be a few grand. And we'd rather just be able to clean it if we can. Any suggestions or ideas? I mean, we can get them cleaned again, I guess. But that delays.
0: Well, I'll tell you what. You got to get something that's going to really kill the smell. Not mask it. Not really even clean it. I do have a product that will take care of it. I really do. And even a backup product if there's still a lingering smell. And I've recommended it to folks. One lady literally was going to get evicted from her condo because the condo smelled so bad. And this particular product, with the help of the person that owns the company, actually eliminated the smell. So here's the thing, Ken, is number one, you can find out exactly where that odor's coming from the cat urine with a black light. So there is this company, it's Odor Exit is the website. It's ODORXIT. So there's no E. OdorExit.com. They have a little pen light flashlight, which is a black light, and dried urine will actually glow. So you can go all through the carpet, find out exactly where the hot spots are. Okay. You can also go on the walls because cats will sometimes spray onto the walls. Sometimes the odor is not even in the carpet. And there's a product called Odor Eliminator. And it's a 16-ounce bottle, and I think it's 4 ounces to a gallon. So this would make 4 gallons of spray. And you saturate the carpet. Or if you're using like a steam cleaner, you can actually put it into the machine and clean the carpets with that. So you can do it either way. You can go to the website. You can order it online. And, I mean, it just works. I've recommended it for well over 20-some years. And I get more, oh, boy, that really worked, Gary, than any product we talk about. It's excellent. Now, if there is still a lingering smell, and sometimes there is. I mean, that's a strong smell. I haven't really had too many people ever say, hey, it still smells. I think it's Moms is the name of it, M-O-M-S, or it's A-Q-M. Okay. They make about 6 products. And one of those products, it actually kills the particles in the air. So that might be something. I wouldn't focus on that right away. I'd go ahead and get the eliminator, find out exactly where the dried urine is, and really saturate that area. And I think you'll find out it's going to work quite nicely for you.
2: Thank you. I appreciate that.
0: All right.
2: Have a great day.
0: You do the same. Thank you. All right. Talking a little home improvement, as we do. I know a lot of people also, and we're not exactly in a fire-burning season right now, unless you got a nice fire pit. But if you're one that purchases firewood, in other words, you're not getting it off your property and splitting it and all that good stuff. You're having it delivered. And a lot of people do that now. and stacking it, just a couple quick reminders. Do not stack it against the house. Do not stack it in the garage. Stack it at the back of your property or along the, you know, property line. Basically, you want the wind to blow through the stacked wood. Get a little, a holder for the firewood, a rack that can hold a rick or a cord. And don't cover it with plastic. If you want to cover the top two layers to keep the rain from soaking down into it, fine. But just leaving it out there and drying is fine. And remember, you don't want, well, maybe you do want, but you should not burn freshly cut wood. And not that you're going to burn it now, but probably in 5 months you will be. So you want to dry it out. You want it to age. And a good way to know if firewood is ready to go in the fall time, you can get moisture meters and all that stuff. But if you just take a split log and drop it on the concrete and point it down and it goes thud, it's not ready. If it sounds like a baseball bat, it's ready to go. It's ready to go. And hardwood, again, gives you the heat. You don't want to burn softwood, pines, or anything like that. Spruce, no. Oaks, maples, apples, that's the type of wood you want to burn. So if you're buying it, that's kind of what you want to buy. So just some tips. I know it's always kind of weird talking about firewood in the middle of the summer or during the summertime, but always thinking ahead what needs to be done. And certainly chimney repair, tuck pointing and all that, that gets done this time of year. All right, our phone number is 800-823-8255. Grab a line. We'll chat about your home and your at home with Gary Sullivan.

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1: Talks in Switzerland. I'm Ted Lindner, Fox News. A U.S. delegation led by Vice President J.D. Vance in Switzerland with Iranian officials as both sides continue efforts to reach a broader peace agreement following the signing of a temporary memorandum of understanding. Fox's Trey Yinks with more.
2: High-level diplomatic talks are taking place in Switzerland aimed at solidifying the memorandum of understanding and entering into the next phase of negotiations. Vice President J.D. Vance is joined by special envoys Kushner and Witkoff for these conversations. And we do know on attendance from the Iranian side, you have the Speaker of the Iranian Parliament, Mohammad Khalibaf, along with the country's foreign minister. The issue of Lebanon remains a major sticking point. Five Israeli soldiers were killed by Hezbollah in the course of 48 hours over the weekend, the Israelis responding with heavy airstrikes across southern Lebanon. Now, in response, the Iranians claim they are closing the Strait of Hormuz, something U.S. officials pushed back against, saying that U.S. forces remain in control.
1: Meanwhile, Iran continues to tie Lebanon to the Memorandum of Understanding and says any Israeli strikes against Hezbollah will be considered a violation of the deal. A Utah judge set to rule on key legal issues in the Tyler Robinson case, including potential sanctions and what evidence will be allowed at the jury preliminary hearing in the Charlie Kirk killing.
3: These key rulings from the judge will be coming just a couple of weeks ahead of Tyler Robinson's preliminary hearing, where prosecutors must present enough evidence to establish probable cause that Robinson is the person who shot and killed Charlie Kirk as he spoke at Utah Valley University last September. So tomorrow we expect the judge to rule on a defense motion asking for sanctions against prosecutors, specifically blocking them from seeking the death penalty. All less punishment for comments the defense say prosecutors made to the media in violation of a gag order.
1: That's Fox's Chanley Painter. The judge also expected a rule on a defense motion to prohibit hearsay testimony from the upcoming preliminary hearing. 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

0: that his time is up. Multiple people, including a former U.S. Olympian, have now been arrested for allegedly vandalizing the newly renovated reflecting pool in the nation's capital. Fox's Kevin Cork has more from the White House.
1: This is a sad story because all Americans, I don't care about your political stripes, enjoy the reflecting pool. But we're talking about someone who's gone from competing in Olympic-sized swimming pools to being accused of vandalizing the reflecting pool along the mall. And, of course, he ends up in cuffs. And apparently he's not the only one. We're speaking of a former Olympian canoeist, 67-year-old David Hearn. Three-time Olympian, by the way, said he was cycling by the monument on Friday. He noticed a piece of the pool's underliner floating in the water, but authorities, they didn't buy his story at all. And now they're accusing him of being one of several individuals of trying to sabotage the project, with a pair of arrests being made so far.
0: The historic reflecting pool, recently restored as part of the America 250 celebration, undergoing repairs after reports of algae and peeling coating surface, though officials say the restoration work was not faulty and crews are working around the clock to address the issue before the 4th of July. More World Cup action on Saturday. The Netherlands routing Sweden 5-1. Germany scoring a late winner to beat Ivory Coast 2-1. Ecuador and Curacao battling to a scoreless draw. Japan shutting out Tunisia 4-0. Four matches are set for today. You can watch all the action on Fox, FS1, and the Fox One app. I'm Ted Lindner, and this is Fox News.
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1: 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Gone! 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
3: And welcome into the Truist Studios here in the Battery, Atlanta. Barrett Salee and Chris Domino with you. We are steps away from the right field gate at Truist Park, where in just over an hour, the Braves and Brewers will get together for game three of the three-game set. The Braves will go for the sweep over the NL Central leading Brewers. Bryce Elder on the mound for the Braves, Robert Gasser for the Brewers. We'll preview that pitching matchup. We'll have lineups. We'll have prize picks. We'll have everything for you over the course of the show, including a conversation with Braves manager Walt Weiss. But Chris, let's go back in time to about 18 hours ago, 19 hours ago, because the Ozzie Albies walk off yesterday. Ozzie Albies with two home runs in the game. The pitching matchup between Kyle Harrison and Chris Sale. Everything about yesterday's game was so much fun, and of course it ended in dramatic fashion with Ozzie Albies staying hot and walking off the Brewers.
4: You might have just beat the best 1-2 punch in baseball, and you did it coming off the worst week of baseball that you played, and you did it because you scrapped, clawed, and found a way, close and late again, to have your bullpen matter 2 days in a row. You navigated the waters of Chris Sale, making sure that nothing got out of hand, where it was not 2 and 3 runs or a lead that could have been harder to certainly come back from. You played that game close. You had your bullpen come in and do everything it was supposed to do to get Dylan Lee the win, because Ozzy becomes a hero. And I think Ozzy's the first guy to have a two home run game with a walk-off since Justin Upton.
3: That is correct.
4: Was he 2013?
3: 14.
4: 14?
3: Yeah, first one with two home runs, including a walk-off.
4: Yeah, and Ozzy hitting righty gives you a little bit of an advantage. Aaron Ashby, who we had talked about really for the week, but certainly as we previewed, 10-0, first to 10 wins in all of baseball. He's not even a closer. The crazy part about it is Aaron Ashby's 10-0. I can give you guys who have as many innings and have no decisions coming out of the bullpen. And if I'm right about this, I don't think he has a save. He was going for it yesterday. And he had 10 wins. Now he's 10-1, by the way. Hip, hip, hooray. The good guys win. but yeah, they're a really good baseball team. And you were playing your worst week of baseball, and you found a way to just hunt Peck. You didn't slaughter. You didn't go crazy. You didn't run all over anybody. What you did is you found a way to win two baseball games with, again, arguably the best 1-2 punch. And here's what was nice. Mizorowski had 91 pitches after six. They took him out. Harrison had a perfect game into the fifth. You did just enough. And a crazy, crazy part is it's Ozzy, you know, who doesn't make a play at second base that gets Chris Sale in a little bit more trouble, and he becomes the hero of the day.
3: Yeah, you could tell he was down on himself. Initially, that was not ruled an error, and Chris Sale was charged with two earned runs, but ultimately they changed it. It was the right decision, too, because not only was it a bad decision, he did fumble it a little bit.
4: It was an out to be made.
3: Yeah, I mean, it was, and that definitely changed the game. Shout out to Matt Olson, too, because while a lot of other people are getting praise for what's happened over the last two games, Friday night, he had a fantastic walk, down 0-2 in a count, got on base, and ultimately that was what led to Dubon's heroics. And then yesterday, getting on base for Ozzy. Through all of the other things, through all of the other praise that's been dished out to Braves players, both on the mound and in that lineup, Matt Olson is making a huge difference.
4: Well, Martin Perez the other night, he kind of got lost in the shuffle. And Matt Olson, I brought it up earlier, you have to be the guy sometimes before the guy. You can't set up a hero unless you do something before that. And that's what happened yesterday with Matt Olson, now two nights in a row, being the guy who helped extend an inning to put somebody, Dubon, and then Ozzy in a position to actually, you know, be the guy that's interviewed on the field, be the guy that's actually asked for in the press room when all is said and done. Matt Olson's performance in the last 2 days does not get you to the press conference room.
3: No, it doesn't.
4: It just doesn't. But without him, I don't even know if we're sitting here talking about these two wins. And I do grade on relative curves, and beating Milwaukee, a really good sound team, that counts a little bit more than if you would have beat a lesser.
3: Yes.
4: and these two guys on the mound, plus a good bullpen. Their bullpen is not outstanding, but their bullpen is good. And to actually take a guy who was 10-0, put him in a position. You know, we saw Fuentes with this, and I'm not talking, he's not Ashby. He didn't have 10 wins. But at the end of the day, when a guy is in a position to do something maybe he hasn't done before, guess what happened? We got the best of him.
3: Yes. Now, it was a great day, but there are some negatives that I think still are plaguing this team. Now, two wins, even if you've been struggling offensively, still matter because it does give you a little bit more confidence. The pressure's off your back, whatever. But the Braves now fall behind the Brewers in terms of batting average with runners in scoring position, just barely. But like we've talked about over the last, 3 weeks or so when the bats have been struggling, it's not that the Braves have not been successful hitting with runners in scoring position. It's just getting them in runners in scoring position. They were 0 for 2 yesterday. So some of the same problems that have existed for this team still linger. They still are there.
4: They're creating opportunities.
3: Yeah.
4: How many opportunities are you creating? The 2 for 17 against Chicago, that stood out because that was enough opportunities. You just didn't cash in on. You're playing with fire if you're doing the 0 for 3, 1 for 4, because you're just not really setting yourself up. If you're a three-run home run hitting team, you go, okay, numbers be damned. With one swing, I can get three. And if I only go 1 for 5 and the one is a three-run homer, that one guy is standing on second base, now all of a sudden you go, okay, what did it really amount to? If you only have 2 and 3 and 4 and even 5 and 6 opportunities, you're cutting margins really small there if you're not hitting multiple home runs in a baseball game.
3: Yeah, and Ozzie did that, and sure enough, the Braves got the win and got the series win as well. Lost in a lot of that, too. Chris Sale had a pretty solid game. Now, you know, he was in line for the loss. The two unearned runs hurt him, but I look back at that press conference and what he was asked specifically about that error from Ozzie Albies. He didn't even answer the question about that error. He just talked about Ozzie's home runs.
4: Yeah. The ancillary benefit to Chris Sale, you know, I said it earlier, if 175 is the number, let's just say that some writers are going to say he needs to go to the Hall of Fame. Everybody wants to be the winner. You know, nobody actually wants to just be the guy who participated. Everybody would like to have a chance to be the winner. He had a chance to be a winner yesterday, and he pitched nose for nose, much like Martin Perez did against Kyle Harrison, one of the best pitchers that nobody's talking about in baseball. But he doesn't go to that. He doesn't go to what happened to him. You know, when he gets aggravated at himself. Mm-hmm. If he's angry at somebody, it's himself. He was not going to play any part in that press conference about, oh, yeah, you know, had this. It's just not who he is, man. He talked about the bullpen, too. So he's not going down that road. You know, even if you think it for a second, ooh, that one would have been nice. Ooh, that one would have been whatever number win it would have been at any time of the year. Every pitcher has thought of that. He's no exception. How does he act on it? He doesn't.
3: Mm-hmm.
4: He doesn't speak of it.
3: No.
4: So, yeah. Benefits that come beyond what a guy does every fifth day.
3: Yeah, he sets an example for not only the pitching staff, but everybody in that clubhouse. We'll take a break in just a second. We'll get to the lineups. But before we do that, Ben Ingram sat down with Walt Weiss a little bit earlier in the day. Here is that conversation. It's the Walt Weiss Report.
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6: Time once again for the Walt Weiss Report here on the Braves Radio Network. Final game of the homestand. And, Walt, just looking back on yesterday, how about Ozzie? I mean, he already had homered once. What were your thoughts on that matchup for Ozzie versus Ashby going into that at bat?
7: Well, Ashby's tough, man. You know, when he got that pocket of our lineup where it's mostly lefties, and it's nice that I could sandwich Ozzie in between those guys so he can get the right-handed at bats because he's lethal right-handed. And, look, I anytime Ozzie's up there right-handed, I have a good feeling regardless of who he's facing. So, and he hit a tough pitch. He hit a tough pitch out. But, what a great finish. What a great day.
6: Yeah, that was awesome. Has this series felt like the postseason to you to a degree?
7: It's about what the postseason looks like. That's what the games look like right there. Because they're always going to be well pitched for the most part. And you got to scratch and claw for every run. And that's the way the first two games have gone. I mean, over the course of a season, you win games you weren't supposed to win, and you probably lose games you weren't supposed to lose. Hopefully, you're on the winning end of those, you know, more so than the other. But and I think we have been this year. But yeah, that's it was there were postseason type games.
6: Yeah. Well, and when it comes to managing games like that, look, I know it's extremely stressful for you, so maybe enjoy is not the right word. But at the same time, I mean, every move is so big, and when you have one that hits, be it a relief pitcher, a pinch hitter, a pinch runner, that's got to be rewarding. And what do you think about managing games like that?
7: Oh, it's great. It's great. You know, you got to enjoy the competition and just try to find a way to win a game somehow, some way. And, you know, to be honest with you, I didn't really want to chase that game when we were down with Dylan Lee just because of his overall workload. But Karinchak did an unbelievable job in the eighth inning, 1-2-3, and allowed me to, you know, when we were still down one, to go to Dylan in the ninth to try to keep it there. And he did, like he usually does, and we had the heroics in the end.
6: Something that Darren O'Day and I were talking about yesterday, your back three at the bullpen, Lee, Suarez, Iglesias. I mean, you got All-Star games right around the corner, and being a reliever in the All-Star game might be the toughest position on the field to earn an All-Star appearance, but those three guys have been All-Star caliber, haven't they?
7: Yeah, they certainly have the resume to be there. Like you said, it's tough for relievers. You know, typically, it's only a few closers that they pick, but all three of those guys definitely worthy, no question.
6: Final question, Bryce Elder going today. These last few starts for him have been tough on him. What does he need to get back to have success today?
7: I think it's the command for Bryce when he gets in tough counts. And look, that's with anybody, right? You get in tough counts, it's difficult to pitch in this league. This would be a tough test for Bryce. It's going to be a very left-handed lineup. This is a scrappy offense. They don't swing outside the zone. The ball's always in play. So this is a tough challenge for Bryce, but, you know, I'm looking for him to get things rolling again.
6: All right, looking forward to this one. As always, Walt, thanks so much for the time. We'll catch up with you after the game.
7: All right, thank you, Ben.
6: You got it. This has been the Walt Weiss Report on the Atlanta Braves Radio Network.
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1: Welcome back, Barrett Salee and Chris Domino with you. First pitch coming up at 1:35 Eastern Time as the Braves look to sweep the Brewers out of town. When they get started, you'll get these lineups. For the Brewers, leading off, designated hitter Christian Yelich. Batting second in left field is Jackson Churio. Batting third, the second baseman, Bryce Terang. Batting fourth and doing the catching is William Contreras. Batting fifth at first base is Jake Bowers. Batting sixth in center field is Garrett Mitchell. Batting seventh, the right fielder, Sal Frelick. Batting eighth at shortstop is Cooper Pratt. And batting ninth, playing third base, is David Hamilton. And they'll be behind Robert Gasser. We'll introduce you to him a little bit later in the show. For the Braves, leading off in left field is Mauricio Dubon. Batting second, the designated hitter, Drake Baldwin. Batting third at second base is Ozzie Albies. Batting fourth, playing first base, is Matt Olson. Batting fifth, the center fielder, Michael Harris II. Batting sixth at third base is Austin Riley. Batting seventh and doing the catching is Joey Bart. Batting eighth in right field is Eli White. And batting ninth, playing shortstop, Ha-Sung Kim. And they'll be behind Bryce Elder. So we knew Ha-Sung Kim was going to get some at-bats. We didn't know when. Walton has consistently said that he needs to be a part of this, and they're going to try to get him out of this funk, and the only way to do that is to give him at-bats. But the time is it's running out, because earlier when Ha-Sung Kim came back, the line was, okay, this is sort of extended spring training. You're going to get him, you know, some at-bats and get him moving and get him sort of back in that mix. Well, he's in the mix, but he's not doing anything. And so time is running out, like you said on the local show.
2: Yeah, it's a tick, tick, tick. And what do you do at that point? Well, you have a limited number of options. He's just got to be a better baseball player. And if he's not, you just got to say he's not a good baseball player right now. Will he get better someplace else? Sure. Could you DFA him, release him, try to do something else with him, sit him down for an extended period of time, ask him to go over there, as in go get those minor league at-bats, you know. There aren't a lot of things. This is going to end one of two ways. He's either going to stay on this roster or he's going to be off this roster. Everything else is just sort of window dressing. Mm-hmm. How and why and what does he do? And are you okay with just saying that the money, which is already spent, relatively speaking, and I don't owe him next year, could it be just a see ya? Yeah, it could be. I think the clock, as I said, between June 15th and July 1st was limited number of at-bats because they weren't going to let him work his way out of this plane every day, but there was going to be a tipping point, and we're getting really, really close to the tipping point right now.
1: Yeah, we are. Second straight day, Drake Baldwin as the designated hitter and Joey Bart at catcher. This sort of feels like what the plan was earlier on when Jonah Heim was here. Give Drake more half days. That's what Walt calls them. Now, Drake has been injured, so he's coming off, and so he is going to be a little bit more rested. But Joey Bart is an upgrade offensively. That's safe to say. It's obvious. But now I wonder how many at-bats Joey Bart's going to get, because to me, I do feel like this could be one of those 3-2 type situations where Drake Baldwin is a designated hitter, certainly more than he has been since Jonah Heim was here.
2: Yeah, and then getting hurt again just adds to that idea of how many days do you want behind the plate. We had said Sandy Leone was getting starts, so Joey Bart is going to get starts, and nothing has changed in that department. The thing that is surprising to me, and I didn't think I'd say this in a sentence, and I'm not telling you he hasn't done it before, but it feels like with your offensive struggles, Drake Baldwin struck out 10 times in the last four games, and that doesn't feel like something that I thought I was going to say at any point. And the big home run to start it when he comes back, that was just, okay, boom, he has that ability. But the 10 strikeouts, it's 3-2, 2-3 in his last five games. That's a lot.
1: Yeah.
2: And you're hitting him, obviously, at the top of the lineup, and you're looking to create opportunities to score runs, which that's part of his game. He scored 41 runs this year. That's a good number for a guy who's actually missed time. He's hit 14 homers, so do the math. He's driven himself in 14 times, 27 other times. But if you're striking out and you're not on base, it's hard to score runs. I would almost say damn near impossible to score runs. So you're in a position now where the strikeouts certainly have to slow down as well.
1: Yeah, and it is interesting now because Matt Olson moves down to the number four spot. Ozzie Albies moves up to number three. Ozzie had been in that cleanup spot, and if Drake Baldwin's struggling, then is Matt Olson going to get a first inning at bat? That's another question.
2: Yeah, and when I looked at him hitting fourth, the Mauricio Dubon thing, I get it. Maybe Drake Baldwin's supposed to lead off. If you want to get him out of it, have Ozzie maybe protected him. Whatever it is, I'm a little bit surprised Matt's hitting fourth. We did talk about it I don't want to say ad nauseum, but sometimes you have to be the guy before the guy becomes the hero, the guy who gets the outfield, and that's what happened. He was on base with Dubon Friday night. He was on base with Ozzie yesterday, and those at-bats are the type of at-bats that you go, okay, it wasn't a bomb. It wasn't into the chop house. He didn't put anything on the roof of the chop house, but he did what he was supposed to do because the object of the game is to score runs. If you can do it with one swing, great. If you have to rely on somebody behind you and you're only getting on base with a couple of hits, you hope that somebody pays off behind you. And for the last 2 days to beat this Brewers team, a really good first place team, Matt Olson's been in the middle of that. He's just not going to be talked about because he wasn't the guy.
3: Yeah, but he's been a huge part of it, like you said. On the Brewers side, your guy, Jake Bowers, in this lineup, we've sort of been wondering where he is. He did get to pinch it yesterday. But Jake Bowers, 13 home runs, 46 RBI. This dude is really, really good. And you look at the RBI now, 345 for them. Bryce Terang, 46. Contreras, 43. Bowers, 46. And then you can drop down to Garrett Mitchell with 34. This lineup in the middle is very, very strong. And that's despite the fact that really the Braves pitchers have held them in check over the first two games.
2: Well, it reads better than, you know, again, everybody knows Yelich. You kind of know Churio. You know Contreras, certainly around baseball, it's not to knock, but certainly around here we do. But it's not a lineup that you go, oh, my God, look at that lineup. Now I understand why they do this, this, this, and this. I understand looking at it why they don't hit a lot of home runs, as we said. That's not their gig. That's not their bag. They're 26th in baseball, 15th in slug. But you make an error, they take advantage of it. You give them a little bit, they'll take a little bit more from you. That's the type of team it is. And even Yelich, who still is, it's as pretty a swing as there is in baseball, but he's not Christian Yelich anymore. You know, he's just not. He's not an MVP caliber player. I understand why he's there. He's a veteran leader. Pat Murphy loves him, and rightfully so. I'm sure he's a calming influence. He's always been a really good spokesperson for the game of baseball, but it's not a top to the bottom. Wow. And they're not paying him. Like San Francisco, that I'll keep saying it was a big salaried, bloated team because you knew the names and it was underachieving until they played the Braves for two games. This is just a very, very solid baseball team.
3: Yeah, they really are. And one that I think, as far as Braves fans, you got to see a little bit of that. They're 45-29. They're a really good baseball team. And honestly, they would scare me in the postseason. If you draw the Brewers in the postseason, you better watch out because this team just feels like one that can go on one of those runs like the Braves did in 2021.
2: You get this bunch. And if Woodruff comes back, or as I believe they're going to do something at the trade deadline, because I would not waste what's going on right now with the top two guys. They might be. If you really, because it might be the best 1-2 punch in baseball. Those two guys on the mound might be the best 1-2 punch, and one guy gets all the spotlight. You watched Harrison yesterday. He flips. He's really, really good right now. And if you're gonna argue and say, well, if Gerrit Cole's back and Schlittler, okay, I'm not here to argue. I'm just telling you that you go to the postseason with 2.5, and the two are this good, and the half you get is either a guy that you picked up coming back from being hurt, or you got in a trade deadline. Milwaukee becomes dangerous because they're a solid fundamental team with horses at the front of the rotation. Those are dangerous teams in the postseason.
3: Yep, they absolutely are. Braves baseball is on deck, and it's brought to you by Timber Deck Decking and Railing. 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
3: 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A lot happened yesterday, Chris. Bryce Harper hit for the cycle, second guy this week to hit for the cycle. But, man, yesterday was wild.
2: So this has never happened in baseball history, and I'll tell you what has never happened. A cycle, a three-home run game, a two-home run inning game. Kyle Schwarber, by the way, the guy who did those. A walk-off, thank you, Ozzy. A leadoff inside the park home run, McCarthy. A grand slam, Byron Buxton. A 10-run inning, the Twins. Never in history had more than four of those seven things happen on the same day. We had all seven happen. Harper had the cycle in five innings, and somebody said, wow, it only took him five innings to have a cycle. It was his first one. Am I wrong to look up how many innings he's played? And I said, no, it's taken him 15,000 innings.
3: Right, exactly.
2: To hit for the cycle. It was five yesterday, but it's 15,000 plus before he hit for the first one, and he wanted it. He came out of the gate for the triple. The two home run inning for Schwarber was 917 feet of home runs.
3: God.
2: Now, I don't have That's to tell insane. You, but that is the longest two home run in the same inning distance since they started to do distance. And Kyle Schwarber is just a beast. That's his fifth three home run game, by the way. That's second all time, in case you're wondering. And on and on and on and on. And Byron Buxton is on fire right now. And the Twins had a 10-run inning on top of that. So, yeah, that was the first time all seven of those things had happened in one day.
3: That's crazy. That's crazy. And, I mean, a cycle is, I think, one of the more underappreciated stats because it is so hard. I think for Bryce Harper, that does surprise me a little bit.
2: Can I tell you, though, the last time it happened where a guy had a three-home run game and a guy hit for the cycle, same team, same game? Tony Lazzari and Lou Gehrig. And here's the crazy part. Lazzari hit for the cycle. Gehrig hit four home runs that day. Tony Lazzari was like paragraph eight hitting for the cycle as Lou Gehrig hit four home runs. The last time it happened was in the 30s.
3: That's crazy.
2: A cycle and a three-home run game, same team, same day, the 30s. And Gehrig said, oh, yeah, I know, I only hit four that day. And Tony Lazzari, I guarantee, in a world of, do we talk to Tony? No, Lou had four home runs.
3: That is nuts. That is absolutely nuts.
2: You know, their park in Philadelphia has more now, three cycles, than the last three parks they played in as a franchise, which had two. That's insane as well.
3: That is. Although that park has some angles. I understand that park having a lot of cycles.
2: But guys used to hit more triples.
3: Yeah, yeah.
2: Like, only two times in their last three ballparks history was a cycle hit in that ballpark.
3: Yeah.
2: And it's three already in this one. That is fairly new and modern.
3: Yeah. They got some angles in that one. There's no doubt about that. So that, yeah, of all the things, it's crazy. And we had a pitcher Gami yesterday.
2: Yeah, it was bad.
3: It was not a good one. Good for us.
2: Freddie Peralta. Freddie Peralta, trade value. If you've ever seen something circling down a drain, in terms of the value of it, you could still trade him. Somebody's going to still want him. But at the end of the day of what's gone on recently, that was a really bad one.
3: Yeah, that was not good. Freddie Peralta, another pitcher gone.
2: 2 2/3, 10 and 10. That's all I have to tell you. 2 2/3.
3: That sucks.
2: Not good.
3: That's rough. That is really rough. We'll take a break. When we come back, we'll get to today's pitching matchup. You're listening to the Ford Leadoff Show, brought to you by your local Ford dealer, proud sponsor of your Atlanta Braves.
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1: Like I said, Robert Gasser will be on the mound for the Brewers. 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
1: All right, Robert Gasser, 27 years old, 6'1", 197 out of the University of Houston. He was the 71st overall pick in 2021. 0-3 this year, 4.88 ERA, 11 walks, 24 strikeouts, a 1.38 whip, and opponents are batting .237 against him. Pretty solid last time out, though. 5 2/3, only 2 hits, no earned runs, 2 walks, and 5 strikeouts. That was a no decision against the Guardians. He had Tommy John surgery in 2024. Still sort of recovering from that. He was sent down earlier this year, but he's back up with the big club. Nothing really special in terms of arsenal. Sweeper, sinker, four-seamer, cutter, low 90s with his fastball.
3: I would say that if I was a pitcher and I wanted to learn something, whether it's something in the water or whether it's somebody in their system, I'd be a guy that would want to go to Milwaukee. I would like to go to pitching school at Milwaukee if they'll offer it to me and I'm not part of them. It seems to me that they get the most out of their guys. They seem to turn guys around. And again, I'm not over-exaggerating this, but I think Houston for a little bit, it was about spin. Tampa overall, you seem to play better than maybe people thought you were going to play, especially after they acquired you. And this guy had talent. You know, you don't get picked in the second round coming out of college because you've done those Friday nights and Saturday games to not have the ability to perhaps get people out. But he's 27 years old, and if you look at the career now, he's really only going to start his 13th game today.
1: Yeah.
3: 27 years old. It's a little bit later.
1: It is. Bottom first percentile in ground ball percentage, so he does not allow ground balls. However, top fifth percentile in hard hit percentage. So he's kind of all over the place here.
3: Well, the number that jumps out, it's 6 home runs in 24 innings.
1: Yeah.
3: You got to clean that up a little bit. And again, I don't know what his abilities are and what they're not. I'm not going to lie to it. But it's 24 strikeouts in those 24 innings. If that's a number that we always look at, you have as many as you do innings pitched. The whip is not great, but it is what it is. But the home runs, the hits per nine is not great. The home runs per nine is something he's also got to keep an eye on. We'll find out if the Braves take advantage of that today.
1: Yes, we do. Bryce Elder, 5-4, a 3.15 ERA, 27 walks, 73 strikeouts, a 1.14 whip, and a .222 opponent batting average. That all looks good. However, last time out, 4 innings, 10 hits, 6 earned runs, 2 walks, and 2 strikeouts in a loss to the Mets. In June, he has a 5.94 ERA and a 1.38 whip. So the Bryce Elder from the first 2 months of the season hasn't really showed up so far this month.
3: Yeah, and look, this could end up, because most games in baseball end up being bullpen games, but how far do both of these guys go?
1: Yeah.
3: If you're looking at this guy, Gasser, he's 5 2/3, 5.5, 4 1/3, 4, but pitch count, 79 pitches in 4, 89 pitches in 4 1/3. Those are the numbers that sometimes get you in a little bit of trouble. And it's 92, 93, 83, 89, 79, but then he's out. He hasn't gone longer than the 5 2/3. And the ones in the 4 innings earlier in the season, or at least a handful of weeks back, those are the things that tell you this will be a bullpen game for Milwaukee unless he actually gets on a heater with a pitch count that stays low and he's flipping outs.
1: Yep. Yep. We'll see if good Bryce can come back. Big crowd expected for today's game. Battery was popping this morning. Let's get a check of our weather from the Fox 5 Storm Team and Alex Forbes.
4: I'm Fox 5 Storm Team meteorologist Alex Forbes on the Braves Radio Network with your Atlanta Braves game day forecast on this first day of summer. Temperatures getting into the mid-80s this afternoon, feeling like the low 90s at times. 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
1: Thank you very much, Alex. 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
1: 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Robert Gasser, Bryce Elder on the mound. Ben Ingram and Darren O'Day will have the call across the Braves Radio Network. Let's get the keys to the game, brought to you by

0: bringing this up. Bryce Elder, who was supposed to be, there was an argument about can he be a five. Well, even his numbers recently will tell you, he's supposed to be part of a rotation. Now, if you get excited and you go, wow, him behind Chris Sale, if that's the best we're going to do, good, because he's fine and actually better than that. Now it's come back a little bit, so what are you supposed to think about it? The guy's in there. Whether this is a dip, whether this is something that goes on a little bit longer. If it does go on a little bit longer, look, at the end of the day, you're looking at Martin Perez as being the guy that's been more consistent than anybody on the mound, by the way, including Chris Sale.
1: Mm-hmm.
0: So I have a slotted guy that I could just say, okay, well, Martin Perez has just jumped Bryce Elder. But I don't want Bryce Elder to go back to the back end of a rotation guy.
1: Yeah.
0: He's been better than that. He needs to be better than that. And it'll be interesting against the team. Good news, they don't hit a lot of home runs. That doesn't mean they can't hit three today, because I watched the Giants, who had guys who could but hadn't do it two games in a row. But keeping the ball in the ballpark is a little bit easier when a lineup doesn't look like a lineup that can take you deep in a lot of spots. We'll find out if he actually heeds that and make sure he stays out of trouble with the one swing two runs, one swing three runs.
1: Yeah, and that was in the past, that was the problem. He couldn't get out of those innings that looked a little scary and ended up being 4 or 5 run innings when they could have been one or maybe two. We hope we don't see that today. We hope we don't see that down the stretch over the course of the next month or so, because that does have a big say in what the Braves do at the trade deadline. If Martin Perez is your number two, yeah, he's been great. Do you want to trust him for the entire season? I don't know. Going out and getting a number two would be more pressing if the good Bryce doesn't come back.
0: Well, the crazy part, if you look at who's got at-bats, Joey Bart is 2 for 2 against this guy, and I have no idea how and why those two hits came, and I'm just telling you that it's the only thing that really does jump out in terms of what is he and what have you done against him. It's Joey Bart with a 2 for 2. I look at a mix, and I don't know enough about the guy, but if you're talking about the sweeper-sinker mix, and that seems to be what it is with the four-seamer behind that, what does he want to do in lefties versus righties? I don't know. The Braves have faced a lot of lefties this year. Does he go against the norm? Is he at the point in the season when you're 0-3 after you go down with almost a 5 ERA? Have they worked on sequencing? Mm-hmm. Have they worked on, let's actually throw a little bit of a surprise? Let's mix it up a little bit more. You should be at the time of the year, and I'd imagine with Milwaukee being as good as they are with pitching, they might have actually given him something, and this might be the time of the year where you see it up now. I'm going to go back and say something. For those home runs he gave up, I'll pull it back. Those were against the A's out in Vegas. So he gave them up, but maybe, you know, the 4 is 1 or the 4 is 2, and that maybe shouldn't count against him in total, because the 6 and 24 innings looks glaring. But I did want to make sure I did a little bit of a deeper look. 4 of them were against the A's, and Harrison gave up like 3 home runs against them, and that doesn't look like a guy who gives up 3 home runs very often in a baseball game. So we'll see. I just believe 24 innings in, you've probably worked with him on something, and you're getting him ramped up. He was a talented guy who had an arm just like everybody else. What happens? You got to sit it out. You're going to pitch less. I'm kind of curious to see what they've tinkered with at this point to bring him to whatever it is they think he's supposed to be as a starting pitcher in their rotation.
1: Yeah, zero gravity stadium. Nothing counts in that stadium in Las Vegas. I can't wait to see what happens when they build a big one out there in the desert. We'll take a break. When we come back, we'll wrap things up with our prize picks of the day. This is the Ford Leadoff Show on the Atlanta Braves Radio Network.
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7: 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I've got three. Christian Yelich didn't start yesterday. I'll go Christian Yelich more than 1.5 hits, runs, RBIs. He is leading off today for the Brewers. Mauricio Dubon, more than 4.5 plate appearances. I think this one is a little more offensively driven. And then more than 0.5 first inning runs allowed. So there will be a run in the first inning. Doesn't matter which team. Mauricio Dubon, more than 4.5 plate appearances. And Christian Yelich, more than 1.5 hits, runs, RBIs. Can you tell, Chris, that I think there will be some runs scored today?
8: Yes, it does feel like you believe that what we've seen for the last 2 days might actually go out the window. Mm-hmm. There might be a little bit more action all around. I will look at Bryce Elder today, and I will look at total outs. I don't want to bring it to the end of six, but I will bring it down to the 18 outs. So more than 17.5, he gets through the sixth inning, six innings worth of outs. We'll find out if that affects what you believe the offense might be today, but I will go more than 17.5 outs total. He'll get to 18.
7: So how about both of us win and the Brewers bullpen just kind of loses its mind the last three innings? Mauricio Dubon gets five.
8: Sure.
7: And one of those runs is in the first inning.
8: Okay. Yeah, yesterday was Chris Hale had a couple of two strikes. I think I had there were two plays to make, more than 6.5, more than 7.5 strikeouts. I said go to the bigger one, more than 7.5. He ended at 7. There were a couple of two-strike counts when mm-hmm. he was at 7 that did not go his way before he was actually out of that game. 101 pitches yesterday, 85 mm-hmm. for Harrison. We'll find out what the starters can do today.
7: Yeah,
8: no day off tomorrow. Remember, we had the luxury of a few Mondays off in a row. Right? This is right to San Diego tomorrow. So they're going to get on the plane today. Am I correct about that? That is not an off day tomorrow. So they're in San Diego. They'll leave today. They'll be on the West Coast, and they don't have, when you think about your bullpen and everything else, they do have an off day Thursday. It's not a Monday off day this week. It's an off day Thursday before they go to San Francisco next weekend.
7: And if you are wondering what's going on around the Braves franchise, Hurston Waldrop's getting another start today. In fact, he just struck out Ellie De La Cruz, who's on a rehab assignment with the Louisville Bats. Okay. So, of course, we will have all of that covered in the Hyundai postgame show, what's going on the farm. But this is Waldrop's third rehab start, second with Gwinnett. So we'll see where he is in terms of his rehab.
8: Yeah, and pitch counts probably matter every bit as much as everything else that's going on. Control, coming off the rush, trying to shake it all off. But how many pitches does he go today will be part of it. How many innings does he go, i.e. how effective is he with the pitch count? Do want to remind Braves fans, and again, thank you for listening. Happy Father's Day to everybody up and down the Braves Radio Network today. And if you have an opportunity, if you're a dad, congratulations. Happy Father's Day. If you have one in your life, congratulations. If it's phone calls as opposed to being in person, I hope it goes extremely well for everybody who actually participates in Father's Day today. This is a little bit different as well. 10 p.m., 9:40, 8:40, 10:15, 9:05. Those are your start times Monday through Saturday. Remember, it's going to be a little bit later, so be prepared. No off day Monday, off day Thursday, 10 o'clock, 9:40, 8:40 on Wednesday on what is sort of a getaway day, and then Friday back to 10:15 and 9:05. And then you do play a day game, 4:05 on Sunday.
7: And this will be the last week that the Braves play a game outside of the Eastern or Central time zone. This is the last week. After this, the West Coast trips are done. Fini. We don't have any more late nights.
8: And San Diego's an interesting team again. You know, they're nine back of the Dodgers, but they're in the wild card race right in the thick of it like a bunch of teams in the National League. So, again, not a great team. That's not a team that's actually overachieved. But I looked at Walker Buehler. They're in it, so they're not getting rid of him. He's actually been good recently. And him and Dustin May were two guys who were just filthy talented, could just not stay healthy. Well, one in St. Louis, now one in San Diego. It's interesting that both of those guys seem to be rounding into a little bit more arm talent form that everybody's known they had.
7: Yeah, and San Diego was right there with the Dodgers for, what, 2 months, month and a half, and then they had a 10-game losing streak and just completely fell off the planet. But they're a good team. They're a good team. And
8: They suffer a little bit from the bloatedness of the Giants. Now, that doesn't mean they're not better than 500, and the Giants have not been. But it's the Machado Tatis. They've spent a lot of money in the last few years to not have a World Series.
7: Mm-hmm. I mean, yes.
8: A.J. Preller goes all in, and I'm assuming he's doing something at this trade deadline as well.
7: Yeah, he would definitely be active. We'll see if Alex Anthopoulos is as well, because they definitely will be fighting with these Brewers, too, because, man, if they get another starting pitcher, this Brewers team is very, very good. But hopefully they get swept out of town. This would be the biggest sweep, biggest series win if the Braves are able to pull it off. For all of us here at the Braves Radio Network, Lucas Kojevar and Joe Virgin behind the glass. He's Chris Domino. I'm Barrett Salee. Game 3, Brewers and Braves coming your way right now.
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0: team in baseball knows what it means when Atlanta comes to town. And the Braves have spent this season reminding the whole league exactly why.
1: And he swings and it's one high and deep to left field. Green to the wall, and it's gone! Home run, Ozzie Albies!
0: Pull up a chair, Braves fans, because your Atlanta Braves are ready to go.
1: Olsen annihilates this thing, soaring to right and gone! Two-run homer, that was barreled to the chop house.
0: Atlanta Braves Baseball on the Braves Radio Network is brought to you by the original Louisiana hot sauce, Bayou Sub, your local Ford dealers, proud partner of your Atlanta Braves, The Home Depot, 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This afternoon, the Braves close out their home series with the Milwaukee Brewers at Truist Park as Atlanta looks for another W. This is Atlanta Braves Baseball on the Braves Radio Network, lit by Louisiana Hot Sauce.
2: Good afternoon, everybody, and welcome into Atlanta Braves Baseball. This afternoon from Truist Park in Atlanta, Georgia, it's the Braves and the Brewers in the final game of the series. Braves looking for a sweep. On the mound for the Braves, it'll be the right-hander Bryce Elder. He'll be opposed by left-hander Robert Gasser. Great to have you with us today. Happy Father's Day to everybody out there, alongside Darren O'Day and our producer-engineer Jonathan Chadwick. Ben Ingram here with you. Did the kids wake you up for Father's Day today?
3: No, I actually got up early worrying about all the stuff I had to do to get out of town. So, no, but it was a very good Father's Day morning for me.
2: That is good. I know it's the same for JC as well, as he's a father too. So, the best way to celebrate, I think, would be a sweep over the Brewers. That'd be a major statement if the Braves could do that.
3: You're right. The thought in my mind was, this is a chance to make a statement, right? The Braves came into this series losing 6 out of 7, not playing their best baseball. And if you can show the rest of the league that you can sweep a first place Brewers team that's a really complete team and beat their two best pitchers in doing that, that would be quite a statement.
2: Yeah, and in order to do that, you need a good start out of Bryce Elder. And for Bryce, he has 1 win over his last 6 starts. And let me just get right down to it, Darren. He's seeing a lineup today with 6 lefties in there. So what's the key for him?
3: Well, he's going to have to depend on that new cutter and that four-seamer up and better sinker location. I think that's what it comes down to. You know, his last start against the Mets, he struggled. He gave up 10 hits. 8 of those hits were to lefties. And that's kind of a reverse trend because this year he's handled lefties so well. They're hitting just 183 off him overall, even after those 8 hits. So he needs to get back to the form of dominating those lefties. And I think that starts with the sinker and the cutter.
2: Well, we've seen some brilliant pitchers duels in this series. Today, I think you like Elder's chances. Robert Gasser, I'm curious to see him. He's got a 4.88 ERA. He's made 5 starts, but he hasn't won a game of the big leagues in his last 10 starts. Mm-hmm. So curious what he looks like.
3: Yeah, absolutely. The two monsters, Mizorowski and Harrison, both really, really impressive. Braves able to just hang with them and beat them late. And today, Gasser, he's had some good results. Some of the underlying numbers are very positive for him, but he just hasn't been able, as you mentioned, to get that win. So the Braves might have a little easier road today than they've had the last two. We're going to hope for a little more early game offense instead of waiting so late, and we'll see how that plays out.
2: Yeah, the Braves have been scoring all their runs late in games. All but one run in this series for the Braves has come in the 6th inning or later. So yeah, they'd love to jump on Gasser early and go from there. When we come back, I'll introduce you to the starting lineups. After that, we'll get to the first pitch. Braves and Brewers coming up on the Atlanta Braves Radio Network.
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0: Beautiful Father's Day Sunday here in Atlanta. Final game of this series. Final game of the homestand. The Braves looking for a sweep of the Brewers. The Brewers have only been swept one time this year, as that was against the Nationals way back in April. So the Braves are going to do that here today. It would be the Braves' fourth sweep this season. Time now for the starting lineups powered by Georgia Power, the official electric energy partner of the Atlanta Braves. And we'll start with the visiting Brewers, managed by Pat Murphy. They have a record of 45-29. They're in first place in the Central. They have a five-game lead over St. Louis, and they'll lead it off with their DH, Christian Yelich. Batting second, left fielder Jackson Chourio, and hitting third, second baseman Bryce Terang. Hitting cleanup, catcher William Contreras. Batting fifth for the Brewers, first baseman Jake Bowers. Hitting sixth, center fielder Garrett Mitchell. Batting seventh, right fielder Sal Frelick. Hitting eighth is shortstop Cooper Pratt. Batting ninth, third baseman David Hamilton. And on the mound for the Brewers, left-hander Robert Gasser. He is 0-3 with a 4.88 ERA. So again for the Brewers, Yelich, Chourio, Terang, Contreras, Bowers, Mitchell, Frelick, Pratt, Hamilton, and Gasser on the mound. Those are the Brewers. Now for Walt Weiss's Braves. Braves going into their 76th game of the season. 86 left to be played after today. Braves have a record of 48-27. They're in first place in the East and have a 7.5-game lead over the Phillies. The Braves will lead it off this afternoon with their left fielder Mauricio Dubon. Hitting second, the DH, Drake Baldwin. Batting third, yesterday's hero, second baseman Ozzie Albies. Hitting cleanup, first baseman Matt Olson. Batting fifth, center fielder Michael Harris. Hitting sixth, it'll be the third baseman Austin Riley. Batting seventh for the Braves, catcher Joey Bart. Hitting eighth, right fielder Eli White. Batting ninth, the shortstop Ha-Seong Kim getting his first action of the series. And on the mound, the right-hander Bryce Elder. He's 5-4 with a 3.15 ERA. So again for the Braves, it's Dubon, Baldwin, Albies, Olson, Harris, Riley, Bart, White, Kim, and Elder on the mound. You know who's in there. They'll be on the field when we come back. Braves and Brewers, the series finale next on the Atlanta Braves Radio Network.
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0: 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Braves taking the field right now. Here's a look at the umpiring quartet. Scott Berry is behind the plate calling balls and strikes. Manny Gonzalez is the first base umpire. Tom Hanahan is the second base umpire. And at third base, Ron Culpa, he is also the crew chief. Team fans out across the field, of course, wearing their normal white uniforms, as I mentioned, but also everything accented in the powder blue color for Father's Day. We're talking batting gloves, wristbands, sleeves, and for Braves catcher Joey Bart, even a light blue chest protector with his shin guards and mask. So everybody, of course, thinking about their dads today for Father's Day 2026. The leather for Atlanta has Matt Olson at first base. Ozzie Albies is at second. Ha-Sung Kim is the shortstop, and Austin Riley is at third base. In the outfield, Mauricio Dubon is in left field. Michael Harris on patrol in center field. Eli White mans right. The catcher is Joey Bart, and the pitcher is right-hander Bryce Elder. 6'2", 220-pound righty from Decatur, Texas. He's 27 years old, and he's making his 16th start of the season. He's 5-4 with a 3.15 ERA and trying to bounce back from a tough loss on the 14th in New York against the Mets. Went just four innings in that game. It was a hot day. Gave up six runs on 10 hits, couple walks, couple strikeouts. Allowed two home runs. And like Darren and I were discussing earlier, he has just one win over his last six starts and a 5.49 ERA in that span. And he surrendered six homers in his last 34 innings. So trying to keep it in the ballpark, have some success versus these lefties. Get back into the win column today.
1: Yeah, Bryce was so good the first third of the season and you know, scuffling here. Had a couple tough games in his last four. But the good news is after his last worst start of the season on the road against Boston, he came home against the Blue Jays, went 6 2/3. Same scenario here. Tough start on the road against the Mets. Coming home where he's been much better, looking to give the Braves a chance to win here today.
0: And a chance for a sweep. He'll take on Yelich, Cheerio, and Terang in the top of the first inning. Braves and Brewers, final game of the series, and now for the ball game. First pitch misses high. Starting up at 1:36 Eastern, 12:36 Central, and 77 degrees here in Atlanta. Bryce Elder brings his 1-0 pitch on the way to Yelich, and there's a ball high. The time of the first pitch brought to you by Schumann Farms. Look for Real Sweet Brand Vidalia onions from Schumann Farms in a store near you. I know some dads out there probably on the grill today for Father's Day and using those Schumann Farms onions. That'd be a nice touch. There's a strike on the outside corner, 2-1. Be a good day for a burger, wouldn't it? Right off the grill?
1: Yeah.
0: There's the 2-1 pitch on the way to Christian Yelich. And he swings, and it's a high fly ball towards deep center. Michael Harris back under it as he squares up to it. Heels on the edge of the warning track, makes the catch in straightaway center field. Got some big, fluffy white clouds passing by. A lot of sunshine, kind of intermittent shade with these big clouds just floating their way across the Atlanta skyline. And a very comfortable little breeze in from right center field. Well, earlier we were talking about the four-seamer and the sinker for Elder. There's Jackson Cheerio. Wind up in the pitch on the way from Bryce Elder. Cheerio takes a called strike. He'll need those pitches against all these lefties, but more than anything, still throwing the slider the most, isn't he?
1: Yeah, the slider is Bryce's favorite strikeout pitch, his swing and miss go-to option.
0: Pitch on the way, chop foul right off the edge of the plate, 0-2.
1: Yeah, first slider of the game there from Bryce. The first out he got against Christian Yelich, one of the lefties in the lineup. A really nice cutter in. It looked like a deep fly ball, but right off the bat, you could tell it wasn't going to go anywhere, just a lazy fly ball, because that cutter got in on the lefty. And that's going to be important for Bryce today, using that cutter on the inner half.
0: Yeah, that's a massive weapon for him against the left-handed batters. Nothing and two on Jackson Churio. There's a called third strike. There's a sinker right there. And Churio stunned. And he just now vacates the box. First strike out of the game for Bryce Elder. And that is our Gas South bringing the Heat strikeout. Just like Bryce Elder, Gas South is bringing the Heat with no deposits, no hidden fees, and simple natural gas rates. Two up, two down. That brings Bryce Terang up to the plate. All these Brewers batters using bats that are painted light blue. There's a called strike. Did you call Ralph today?
1: Not yet.
0: Okay.
1: You're going to put me in a doghouse, Ben. I'm sure he's listening right now. I'll call you later, Ralphie.
0: Here's the 0-1 pitch. And Terang fouls it back. Tell him we all said hello as well.
1: All right.
0: He's having a good Father's Day. I know my dad, David, is out there.
1: Did you already call him?
0: I sent him a video. I'm going to call him after the game, but I sent him a video where I'm holding his gift. I want him to know that I got him a gift.
1: Oh, wow.
0: So he has something to look forward to other than socks or a tie.
1: He's got enough socks.
0: Man, doesn't he? 0-2 pitch to Terang. Missed up and in, 1-2. I got him a Braves polo. So nice. He can wear it around, you know, showing property or whatever he's doing.
1: Represent.
0: Yeah. 1-2 to Terang. There's a called third strike. I mean, he froze him with a gorgeous sinker. That's a really good sign against that left-handed batter, Terang. They go down 1-2-3. We go to the bottom of the first inning. Brewers nothing, and the Braves coming up when we come back.
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0: No score into the bottom of the first inning. It'll be Dubon, Baldwin, and Albies for the Braves. Glad to have you with us today on this beautiful Sunday from Atlanta alongside Darren O'Day and our producer-engineer Jonathan Chadwick. Ben Ingram here with you. On the mound for the Brewers, the left-hander Robert Gasser. What a great name for a pitcher. He's about to go to work versus Mauricio Dubon. His lefty on the mound. Kicks and deals. And Dubon takes a ball outside. Here's the leather for Milwaukee. Jake Bowers at first base. Bryce Terang is the second baseman. Cooper Pratt the shortstop. David Hamilton the third baseman. Tell about the outfielders after the 1-0 pitch to Dubon. Here it is from Gasser. That'll be sent foul over to our right and into the seats in a 1-1 count. In left field, it's Jackson Churio. Garrett Mitchell is the center fielder, and Sal Frelick is out in right field. The catcher is William Contreras, and on the mound, the 6-foot-tall lefty Robert Gasser. 1-1 pitch, and Dubon pulls it foul right outside the line down the left field line, 1-2. Gasser, 6 feet tall, 200 pounds. He's from El Dorado Hills, California, and he's 27 years old, making his 6th start. He's gone 0-3 with a 4.88 ERA, and like we mentioned earlier, he hasn't won a big league game since 2024. 1-2 pitch. And Dubon serves it deep down the left field line, hooking to the corner, and a fair ball. That'll one-hop over the wall, and it's an automatic double for Mauricio.
1: What a way to start the game. We talked about how the Braves have been forced to score late in the last two games. Got a great opportunity here in the first after that leadoff double. Dubon hit a sweeper there from Gasser, and that's a very flat breaking ball Gasser has. That's his mostly used pitch. He's a little bit like Kyle Harrison we saw yesterday for the Brewers, but the biggest difference, he's got a flat breaking ball. Harrison had some depth.
0: Here comes Drake Baldwin. Drake takes the ball low. By the way, that's only the third hit within the first four innings of a game in this series for the Braves.
1: Wow.
0: Just to show you how good the Brewers' pitching has been. You know, all the Braves' theatrics have come late in games. Baldwin takes a called strike. So he's primarily sweeper-sinker?
1: Yep, sweeper-sinker, and then for the strikeouts, he'll go four-seam up like Harrison did yesterday. That pitch, the Braves really struggle with. A good rising fastball top of the zone.
0: Drake Baldwin 0 for 8 in the series. 1-1 and a busted bat roller to second base. Bryce Terang has it, throws to first base, one down, over to third base for Dubon. So the Braves have a runner at third base, one down for Ozzie Albies. Yeah, for Robert Gasser, no wins in his last 10 big league starts. And in his last turn on the 16th versus Cleveland, 5 2/3 of an inning, no runs allowed. 2 hits, 2 walks, 5 strikeouts. He had a no decision in a game the Brewers lost. And now he faces yesterday's hero, Ozzie Albies, batting from the right side with the infield in. No score for now, and Ozzie sends it foul. Deep down the left field line, really turned on that first pitch cutter, 0-1. For Gasser, he allowed 6 runs over 5 innings 2 starts ago versus the A's. So it's been up and down for him. He deserved better than a loss, or rather a no decision in a loss in his last turn, but really roughed up the turn before that. 0-1 to Ozzie. Missed way upstairs. 1-1. Brewers have gone 1-4 in Gasser's 5 starts this year. And this is his 3rd season in the big league, seeing the Braves for the first time. Chance to score right here. 1-1 pitch. Check swing. Missed upstairs with a sinker. 2-0. Braves won yesterday 4-3. Ozzie drove in 3 runs. He scored another. It was the Ozzie Albies show. 2-1 pitch. And he lifts it to right field. Sal Frelick drifting, makes the catch. Tagging from third base, Dubon. Here's the throw out of right. A dive for the plate, and it's 1-0 Braves. That throw out of right field slightly up the third base line. Catcher William Contreras went to the top corner of the right-hand batter's box, and it bounced away from him. And as that was taking place, Dubon was diving headfirst for the dish, and he scores to make it 1-0.
1: Nicely done. Manufactured a run there in the bottom of the first. Drake Baldwin gets a little credit for that productive out, hitting the ball to the right side of the infield, allowing Dubon to tag up and score on that sac fly.
0: RBI number 41 of the season for Ozzie Albies. First pitch on the way to Matt Olson. And Matt takes a first pitch strike. So now Ozzie, 4-for-8 in this series. And Ozzie with 4 RBIs in this series. Well, 1 swung on missed. Ozzie scored a run in game 1, scored 3 runs yesterday, drove in 3 runs. And drives in a run here. So he's been responsible for just about all the Braves' production in this series. Oh, 2 from Gasser. This tying outside, 1-2.
1: And just thinking about the series as a whole, you know, Mauricio Dubon, the hero in game 1 with that hit off Mizorowski. Ozzie, the hero yesterday, and both times before those heroic hits. Matt Olson drew a tough walk off those 2 pitchers.
0: 1-2, and he swings with all his might deep down the right field line to the pole and a foul ball. Boy, that was close. That was jolted, but pulled foul deep down the right field line.
1: So going back to Olson, just a walk in the box score, but he worked so hard for that walk off Mizorowski. And yesterday against Ashby, really good stuff from him.
0: 1-2 pitch, low and outside. And you could go back to the single he had in the 9th inning yesterday, and I think about that and the walk the day before.
1: Yeah.
0: I mean, the trips to the plate have just been terrific for Olson to set up what eventually happened.
1: Yeah, and those are the kind of bats you have to have against tough pitching like Milwaukee brings.
0: 2-2, send foul the other way. Yeah, you have the heroic moments, but like you say, just as big. I mean, what takes place to build the moment? Matt has had such a solid season, sitting on 20 homers at this point. 2-2 pitch. And he'll hit it high in the air, deep down the left field line, and that will slice foul. So he's really given Robert Gasser a run for his money with some hard-hit foul balls. Now see if he can straighten one out. Thing is, you'd look at Olsen's numbers this series, you'd see, okay, 1-for-7. Not a very hot series, but a little bit different than what the numbers say. 2-2 pitch. Good swing there, fouled it straight back. He's got a 9-game on base streak, does Olsen. Two pitch. Low and outside, 3-2. And a big part of the on base streak, not just hitting the ball hard, but at bats just like this.
1: Yeah.
0: And the one that you referenced.
1: Yeah.
0: Three, two. Olsen yanks it fouled on the right field line. Turn on the sweeper.
1: And Matt Olson's not a contact guy, right? He's taking more hacks up there, trying to hit the ball over the fence. But with two strikes, he's able to battle as well and really work Robert Gasser hard here early.
0: This will be the 11th pitch of the battle. 3-2 low and outside, ball four. That is so impressive. He extends the on-base streak to 10 games, and he's batting .314 in that span. After some of those foul balls that Gasser gave up, he's probably thankful it's just a walk.
1: Yeah. You know, once you throw a batter everything you have in your repertoire, you feel like you got nothing left, and you have to make the perfect pitch, and Gasser was trying to dot the outside corner with that fastball and missed badly. An easy take on that full count for Matt.
0: William Contreras is the catcher, and he's out there visiting with his pitcher, Robert Gasser. Gasser in his career, 2 wins, 5 losses, a .359 ERA. This is his 113th Major League appearance. Mentioned that he is out of El Dorado Hills, California, pitched at 3 different colleges, and then was originally drafted by the Padres. 1-0 Braves, bottom of the first inning. Here comes Michael Harris. Left on left matchup. There's a called strike. He started his college career at the University of New Mexico, and then he transferred to San Joaquin Delta College in Stockton, California, and then finished his college days at the University of Houston. 0-1 pitch. Outside, 1-1. And then was the 71st overall pick in 2021 by the Padres. Traded to the Brewers in 2022 in the deal that sent Josh Hader the other way. 1-1 pitch. Harris takes a called strike. So it took him a little while to find a college home, didn't it?
1: Yeah, you see that a lot more now in college baseball with the NIL. A lot more transfers. You didn't see them much back in my day.
0: The old-timer, Darren O'Day.
1: That's right.
0: There's the 0-2 pitch. There's a called third strike. Rather, a 1-2 pitch, I should say, on Harris, but he takes a called third strike on the outside corner. That into the bottom of the first inning. Braves get a run on one hit. No errors and a man left. We go to the top of the second. 1-0 Braves.
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0: 1-0 Braves into the top of the second alongside Darren O'Day. Ben Ingramier with you. Folks, the original Louisiana hot sauce keeps the flavor bases loaded with three simple ingredients. Peppers, vinegar, and salt, and flavor that always hits is exactly why the original Louisiana hot sauce is the official hot sauce of the Atlanta Braves. That's Louisiana Hot, buy you some. Here's William Contreras getting it going for the Brewers in the top of the second. Bryce Elder had a 1-2-3 first inning, and he really accomplished something huge for him versus Terang there in the first inning, Darren.
1: Yeah, I get really excited when Bryce executes that front hip sinker to a lefty. Such a big pitch for him.
0: Contreras takes a called strike.
1: Because as a left-handed batter, you're not used to seeing many sinkers thrown right at your rib cage and then breaking back over the plate for a strike. And so when he does that early in the game, he executes it for a strikeout. The rest of the lefties in a lineup know about it.
0: 0-1. Nothing wrong with that. 0-2.
1: And although Bryce has added the four-seam and the cutter, I think when he's at his best, he's locating that glove-side sinker into a lefty, away to a righty.
0: The 0-2 pitch. Line drive out past a diving Ozzy Albies. That might have grazed his glove. If it didn't, it was really close, and it's a leadoff single for William Contreras. But finishing that point, it's not just about the results you get right then and there. It's what these other left-handed batters have to think about the rest of the game, isn't it?
1: Yes, yeah, it puts it in their head. Nobody wants to go down looking with two strikes, and this is a very selective Brewers club. They lead the league in lowest chase rate, so they don't expand the zone a lot, and that's a nice matchup for Bryce, who comes in ball to strike a lot. There are going to be some looking strikeouts here today.
0: Jake Bauer is the batter, and he swings and gets a piece of a first-pitch slider and fouls it off the gear of Joey Bart. Jake Bauers, 30 years old, out of Huntington Beach, California. Originally selected by the Padres in the seventh round in 2013. 0-1 to Bowers. Outside 1-1. When he signed with the Padres, he chose to go play professionally over his commitment to play baseball at the University of Hawaii. That would have been fun. There's the 1-1 pitch on the way to Jake Bauers. Check swing. Didn't go. Two balls and a strike.
1: See what he's doing there? He's from Huntington Beach. Big surfing mecca. He wanted to go somewhere with the best waves. What I'd imagine. Go play in Hawaii.
0: That'd be four great years, man.
1: Yeah.
0: Play some baseball. Do some surfing. 1-0 Braves in the top of the second. Lead at first by William Contreras. Here's the pitch to Bowers. That'll be a bounce to the left side, a base hit. Just bounced it through that left side. Riley was well off the line at third. He was the closest Brave to it, but Kim was shaded up the middle. So back-to-back singles. Right now, let's pause 10 seconds for station identification on the Atlanta Braves Radio Network.
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0: First and second for Garrett Mitchell. It's a 1-0 lead for the Braves, but the Brewers threatening here in the top of the second. Garrett Mitchell, couple of hits in the series, 2-for-8, another left-handed stick in the order for Pat Murphy. First pitch he sees is a called strike. Mitchell, 27 years old, also a California boy. He's from Orange, California. Played his college ball at UCLA. There's the 0-1 pitch on the way to Mitchell. And a tapper, soft out towards short, charging Kim. Has one play, that's at first. Has to hurry to make that play. And gets it done. A 6-3 put out. Cuts down Mitchell. To second base, Bowers. Over to third base for Contreras. I feel like we say it every time Elder's on the mound. A few base runners aboard. You know with one good pitch, he can get the ground ball. That time he gets it. Just not a lot of force on it.
1: Yeah, and Mitchell runs really well. He's a plus-plus runner. So nice just to get one out there by Kim. Very athletic play coming in on that ball.
0: Second and third, one down for Sal Frelick. He's 0-for-2 in the series. Another left-handed batter. And Frelick lines it down the left field line. That's trouble. That's going to go to the warning track and be cut off by Dubon in the corner. Two runs will score. That's the result. And the Brewers have the lead on the double by Sal Frelick to drive in Contreras and Bowers. A lot of contact here in the top of the second. Two singles and that double. Already, this is a very different style game than what we saw each of the last 2 days.
1: That's the truth. Yeah, Sal Frelick's probably the last hitter you want to face with runners in scoring position. Almost never strikes out, doesn't swing and miss. always puts the ball in play, got himself a fastball up and just shot it to left.
0: One down, there's Cooper Pratt. He's had a good series. He's only been in the big leagues about a week, and he takes a sinker low. Pratt hitting 375. He's 3-for-7 in this series. Elder brings it. 1-0, softly tapped out to short. Kim has it, holding it second. Frelick, throw over in time. Nice play by Kim. That was pretty much a spitting image of the play he made to get Mitchell. And two down with Frelick remaining at second base. So now it's in the hands of David Hamilton, who bats ninth in the order.
1: Yeah, really, really nice play by Kim again there. These Brewers, we've talked about it this series, they're very athletic. They only have three runners in the lineup tonight, today, that are below average runners. The other six are all plus runners.
0: That's a dangerous bunt, especially with a lead. Hamilton takes a called strike, because if they have a lead at all, they're going to do what they've been doing all year and running, stealing bases.
1: Yeah, they run very aggressively and very intelligently.
0: Brewers leading 2-1. We're in the top of the second. 0-1 pitch and a fly ball out towards left center field. Michael Harris going back. That continues to fly. It's over his head off the base of the wall. This will be extra bases for David Hamilton. It'll be an RBI as Frelick scores, and it's 3-1 Brewers on the booming double off the left center field wall. That had a lot of carry to it out towards left center. Just continued to spin away from Michael Harris.
1: Three hits in the inning by the Brewers lefties. That's something from last start to keep an eye on for Elder. They give up 8 hits to left-handers against the Mets. And coming into the game, lefties hitting just 183 against him. So he's handled them very well this season.
0: Handled them well in the first inning, but not so much here. There's a swing and a miss by Christian Yelich. Elder making his 95th Major League appearance. He has a career record of 29-28 with a 4.33 ERA. Been an All-Star one time in his 5 seasons. He spins around looking back Hamilton. This is the 5th time in his career he's faced Milwaukee. And he's gone 2-1 against them with a 4.30 ERA. This is the first time he's seen them in 2 years. 2024, the last time the Brewers faced Elder. Former 5th round pick out of the University of Texas. 0-1 to Yelich, swung on, missed, 0-2. It's been a 3-run inning for the Brewers. Oh, 2 pitch. Inside 1-2. Brewers have been in the top 3 pretty much all season across Major League Baseball in innings where they've posted 3 runs or more. They've had some big innings this year. 1-2 pitch. Just missed the inside corner with a sinker. Not a bad idea. Yelich, the 7th Brewer to the plate here in the top of the second. They've scored 3 times. 2-2 pitch. Missed low. And a 3-2 count. Yelich, their DH. And this is the 41st game that he's been their DH. So he's not playing a whole lot in the outfield. He's had a sore back last several seasons. Runner goes, 3-2 and a ball low. There's the first walk allowed by Elder. And the inning continues for Jackson Churio. Here comes Jeremy Hefner, Braves pitching coach. So the Brewers will send at least 8 men to the plate here in the second inning. What do you think this visit's going to be like?
1: Just to give Bryce a mental break. You know, his last start against the Mets, the game kind of got away with him, and just a barrage of hits put the game away for the Mets. And sometimes as a pitcher, you just need a break. You need a reset. And so I'm guessing Hefner is just helping him refocus. You know, you don't want to see him pitch lefties tentatively. He had Yelich at 2 strikes there, then threw 3 straight balls to walk him. And when Bryce is going good, he doesn't do that. He actually is running the lowest walk rate of his career this season, so went from a below-average walk rate guy to above-average, and that's been a big part of his success here early this season.
0: Now he's got to face Churio, who is 0-for-1. He's 2-for-9 in the series. Price struck him out looking in the first inning. 3-1 Brewers, top of the second. Cheerio hits a laser beam right up the middle. A base hit into center field. Hamilton scores down to second base for Yelich, and it's a 4-1 lead for the Brewers. That was a first pitch sinker, and he tattooed it right up the middle.
1: And before that at bat, Cheerio was 0-for-6 with 3 strikeouts off Elder. It's just not executing his pitches where he wants them to go.

0: They're one of the best teams in the league at scoring three or more runs an inning because they just consistently hit the ball hard, put it in play, don't strike out much. You really have to work for your strikeouts or be Chris Sale, who just blows their doors off. But right now, Bryce Elder not getting that swing and miss he needs in these jams.
1: William Contreras led off this inning with a single. And now he climbs in with runners at first and second. There's a ball high. Just to give you an idea of how aggressive these Brewers have been early in counts, you know, when you have a batter come up to the plate for the second time in an inning, it feels like 15 minutes have passed by sometimes by the time they come back around. I feel like he was just up there 5 minutes ago.
0: Yeah.
1: Really zipped through the order. 1-0 pitch, and he cranks it deep to left field. Back to the wall. That's got wings. That'll fly away. It's a three-run home run by Contreras. And for Elder, the sky is falling here in the top of the second inning. It's 8-1 Milwaukee. Homer number 7 for Contreras. RBIs 44, 45, and 46. And a snowman up on the board for the Brewers here in the top of the second. And now Jake Bowers is the 6th Brewer to the plate since the second out was recorded. So a good chunk of this damage coming with two down. Jake Bowers takes a called strike. Oh, one pitch misses high. Yeah, the Braves had outscored the Brewers 7-5 in the first two games of this series. Well, the Brewers have erupted for a gigantic second. 1-1 pitch, a swing and a miss that time at a changeup, 1-2. Brewers have been swept one time this season. 1-2 pitch, there's a called third strike. Yeah, they've put up the kind of effort today to make sure they're not swept here in Atlanta. Long way to go in this one, but a gigantic second for the Brewers. They score 8 times. We go to the bottom of the second inning, 8-1 Milwaukee.
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Bottom of the second inning, the Brewers have an 8-1 lead on the Braves as Austin Riley leads off. 6, 7, and 8 in the order versus Robert Gasser. First pitch from Gasser is a ball outside. Gasser's got to feel 10 feet tall and bulletproof right now after his mates gave him 8 runs to work with. They're in the top of the inning. 1-0 to Riley. And a called strike. So, the Brewers sent 11 men to the plate in the top of the second inning. Scored 8

0: times on seven hits. Biggest hit, the three-run homer by Contreras. 1-1 to Riley. Ball low and inside, 2-1. Long look in by Gasser. And the 2-1 pitch. Riley takes a called strike, 2-2. So the shell-shocked Braves trying to find a way to get back into this thing. Long way to go yet, but they need to start getting after it after giving up 8 runs on the top of the inning. Here's the 2-2 pitch. Riley sends a deep and foul, slicing out of play.
1: And going back and dissecting that inning, William Contreras had 2 hits that inning. And I think the first one created a lot of the stuff that followed. Bryce Elder had him 0-2 and then hung a slider, and he just popped it right back up the middle. And as a pitcher, you get so frustrated over that, it can continue down the road.
0: 2-2 misses high. So one little mistake can sometimes snowball.
1: Yes, especially when you're coming off a bad start like Bryce had in New York. You make that mistake 0-2, and you just think to yourself, do I have it today?
0: 3-2 pitch, and Riley sends one up the middle, a base hit towards left center field. Garrett Mitchell up with it in center field, sends it in. It's a leadoff single for Riley. That's Austin's second hit of the series. It brings Joey Bart to the plate. By the way, this is the Toyota Stolen Base Challenge inning. If the Braves steal a base here in the bottom of the second, our contestant today, Dana Atkinson, will win $700 in free marathon gas cards. And you can enter the Toyota Stolen Base Challenge by visiting braves.com/stolenbasechallenge. Trying to put together some hits versus Gasser. And Bart takes a high strike. Well, that definitely snowballed, that's for sure. Bart takes the ball outside. And especially after what we saw in the first inning. Had a very solid 1-2-3 inning, 2 strikeouts. Got Churio and Terang both looking. And you're thinking, yeah, he's definitely got his good stuff today. Ball to strike on Bart. He swings and misses at a cutter drifting inside. 1-2. We're telling you about Robert Gasser there in the bottom of the first inning. 27-year-old left-hander. And when he was young and playing Little League ball and even up into high school, he certainly had the most popular celebrity at his games every single time watching him play. Here's the 1-2 pitch. That'll be lofted foul into the seats down the first base line. When Gasser was growing up, his dad was very close friends with Vin Diesel.
1: What?
0: So close of a friend that Vin Diesel would show up and come to a lot of his Little League and high school games. And for Vin, we all know how important family is if you watch any of the Fast and the Furious movies. There's a bouncer foul.
1: I can't say that I have.
0: You've never watched any of the Fast and the Furious?
1: I think I might have seen the first one, and I called it after that one.
0: I think that's the case for a lot. I think there's been a million of them. I saw the first one when I was in college.
1: Yeah.
0: And I was driving a Camaro at the time. Here's the 1-2 pitch on the way to Joey Bart. And Bart hits one way up into the air to shallow left field. The shortstop Cooper Pratt under it. That'll come down into his glove. Makes a two-handed catch and one down. And as a probably 19, 20-year-old watching that movie, I decided I wanted to cut it loose in my Camaro as I left the theater, and I got pulled over.
1: Oh.
0: And the policeman came up to me and said, "Let me guess, you're leaving the theater and you went to watch Fast and the Furious." I said, "Yes, sir, I'm sorry." He said, "Take it easy on the speed, you're good to go."
1: Wow.
0: And gave me a warning. But nice. I think he had pulled over multiple people leaving the theater because the movie had just come out and everybody's driving a little bit too fast. There's a ball inside. But no, so Robert Gasser grew up with Vin Diesel coming to all his games.
1: That's wild. How do you think Vin would do behind a microphone for baseball? I think he'd be a pretty good...
0: Great voice.
1: Yeah.
0: 1-0 pitch swung on, missed. I mean, he'd probably have an electric home run call.
1: What color was your Camaro?
0: It was a forest green. T-tops.
1: Don't love it.
0: Well, it was used. We got what... you had to get the car. There's a ball inside. I wasn't driving anything brand new off the lot, but I
1: Any flames or anything?
0: No, nothing like that.
1: Yeah.
0: But the T-tops, man. I was feeling pretty cool with those things.
1: Oh, yeah.
0: 2-1 pitch on the way to Eli White. And he'll foul it off. 2 balls, 2 strikes. 8-1 Brewers is where the bottom of the second inning. What was the first car you ever had?
1: The first car I ever drove was a 1988 Toyota Camry. It was my mom's car. It wasn't my car, but I made it my car pretty quickly.
0: There's a 2-2. There's a called third strike. Sweeper gets Eli looking. Was that the one where you're popping the clutch?
1: No, I was doing the e-brake turns.
0: Oh, that's right. That's right. It was something.
1: And as a result of that, and a few other adventures in the 88 Maroon Camry, you couldn't drive, at the end of its life, you couldn't drive it farther than 5 miles from the house.
0: 2 down for Ah Sung Kim. Robert Gasser kicks and fires the first pitch. There's a called strike.
1: But then as I matured a little bit, got a little more responsible, my dad and I went in on a Toyota Tacoma together. And that was my pride and joy.
0: 0-1 pitch. There's a strike on the inside corner. Nothing in two.
1: It was black and had big tires.
0: Oh, that's nice.
1: It's no Camaro, but it got me to prom and back.
0: 0-2 on Ah Sung Kim. Left-hander Gasser brings it. There's a ball high, 1-2. First car I had, 1989 Ford F-150. And I swear that thing was 30 feet long. Had the long bed. Oh. I think it was used by painters before I had it. Always looked like I was going to do a job. There's the 1-2 pitch on the way to Ah Sung Kim. Kim swings and tips it in the mitt for strike three. Braves had a leadoff single. Nothing after that. We go to the top of the third inning, 8-1 Milwaukee.
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0: So far, this one's taken a wrong turn. Braves are trailing 8-1 into the top of the third inning. All eight runs for the Brewers came in the top of the second. The last time a Braves pitcher gave up eight runs in an inning, Bartolo Colon, May 30th, 2017, in a game against the Angels. There's a ball outside, one ball and no strikes. Hopefully it's a long time before we see another inning like that. Here's the 1-0 pitch on the way to Garrett Mitchell, and he swings and misses.
1: And you mentioned how aggressive the Brewers were last inning. Elders, coming into this inning, had only thrown 39 pitches. And the Brewers starter, Robert Gasser, 48.
0: 1-1 over for a called strike.
1: And he's given up one run, so that was a very quick eight-run inning. Somehow very efficient if you're looking for a silver lining.
0: There's a 1-2 pitch and a called third strike. Well, that's some positivity there, man.
1: That's right.
0: Well, positive Pete over there.
1: Yeah. The glass is 1/10 full.
0: Yes, it is. One down here in the third inning. Folks, get Wi-Fi so reliable it never gets caught looking at one price for the next 5 years and same-day Wi-Fi. Xfinity, imagine that. One out for Sal Frelick. And now time called. Home plate umpire Scott Berry is barking back at the Brewers dugout. And Joey Bart going to trot out there to the mound to visit with Elder.
1: And I say that, you know, we're trying to be optimistic here, but the Braves have a big series against the Padres starting tomorrow night, and you don't want to have to run through that whole bullpen. You've already won this series. We're not going to throw this game away. We're going to fight. But as a big league manager, Walt Weiss, you always have to be thinking about tomorrow and the days to follow.
0: And in a starting pitcher's mind, as much as they hate it, when you have an inning like that and you're trailing 8-1, you're also thinking, okay, maybe I don't win this game, but I've got to save our bullpen and make sure they're in a good position for tomorrow.
1: Yeah, after last inning, his goals changed for the day. He's trying to get through five or six and help his team out.
0: Offering on the way to Sal Frelick. Called strike. Nothing and one on Frelick. He had a two RBI double last inning. RBI is 28 and 29 on the season for Frelick. He'll take a ball inside. One ball, one strike. Seen Frelick in each of the first two games, but he's starting for the first time today. 1-1 pitch. And a soft tapper to third base. Coming in, Riley. Bare hand. Sends it over. Close play. Not in time. Really good play by Austin. And that's one or two or three of the other guys in this lineup. He gets that out, but not Frelick.
1: Yeah, Frelick's a pest. Talked about his last at-bat. He's always putting the ball in play, and when you put the ball in play with wheels like that, you're going to steal some hits like he did there.
0: One on, one gone for Cooper Pratt. What we've seen here in the first few innings is the strength of the Brewers. And the way they do it, it's very different from some of the other big teams in Major League Baseball. There's a called strike. You and I yesterday were talking about the top contenders in the National League, Dodgers, Phillies, these Brewers, of course. Mm-hmm. We view them as the top contenders to the Braves in terms of winning the league and getting to the World Series. But this Brewers team, very different. They get it done very differently than some of those other teams that you'd consider. And yes, they have hit a homer in this game. There's a pickoff over to first base. And back in with a dive is Frelick. They'll hit some home runs here and there. Mm-hmm. But it's such a different attack compared to a team, say, like the Phillies, who, when they're rolling, they're going to just bombard you with long balls and gappers.
1: Yeah, they a very unique style in the major leagues now.
0: A one to Pratt up and in.
1: And that's out of necessity. Guys that hit for power are expensive. And the Brewers have figured out a different way, a cheaper way to produce runs, and a lot of them. You know, they're 28th in the league in home runs, but near the top of the heap in runs scored.
0: Ball to strike. Pitch on the way from Elder. Pratt swings and tips a cutter into the mid of Joey Bart. 1-2.
1: You know what it's like? It's like playing a basketball team that does full court press the whole time.
0: I believe
1: it's,
0: that,
1: it's just constant pressure because they're going to put the ball in play, not strike out much, and then six of the guys in this lineup are plus runners.
0: It's It's an interesting formula, especially come the postseason. There's the 1-2 pitch on the way to Pratt. That'll be sliced foul into the seats down the right field line. And I've had some conversations with some of the Brewers broadcasters about this team. And I remember same thing last year. And their biggest fear was, yes, we can do all that, but we don't hit homers, and we feel like you have to hit home runs to win in October. Mm-hmm. And that might be true to a degree. I mean, it's good to have the ability to hit one out. There's the 1-2 pitch. Pratt takes the ball low and outside. But for a team that can pitch the way that they pitch, if they have an early one- or two-run lead against some of these other teams and they play this way,
1: Man,
0: they can really put that pressure on you, and I think that can win a lot of games in October.
1: Yeah. Yeah, I agree. It's not the standard way of doing it, but there's a chance.
0: 2-2 out to third. That's a foul ball down the left field line. Riley went diving for it, and it was just barely foul.
1: Yeah, the big obstacle in the postseason is the pitching staffs you're facing usually fill with swing and miss guys. And only the best bullpens get deep in the playoffs, and it can feel almost unfair facing the back end of the bullpen like our opponents get to experience every night against ours. So you're going to have to hit some home runs to succeed in the postseason. You can't. It's hard to put together a piecemeal inning like they did last inning against strikeout guys.
0: Right, good point. 8-1 Brewers, top of the third. Runner at first, one down, 2-2 on Cooper Pratt. Pratt batting eighth. He's 0-1 with a ground out. He takes the ball a little bit low and outside. Pratt, just 21 years old, out of Senatobia, Mississippi, went to Magnolia Heights and had a terrific senior season. He was named Mississippi's Gatorade Player of the Year and did it not only at the plate but on the mound. He went 10-0 as a pitcher in high school. Runner goes 3-2, and there's ball four inside. Second walk allowed by Bryce Elder. Another at first and second, one down for the number nine hitter, David Hamilton. Folks, you need all the energy you can get for game day, especially for a game like today. 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David Hamilton doubled and scored a run in the second inning. Well, he digs in there. 234 hitter. First pitch changeup misses low.
1: You probably won't see it here, but Hamilton leads the league in bunt hits with 10 already this year. So for him to juice that ball out to left center last at bat, it's a bit surprising.
0: 1-0 pitch misses outside. Fifty-six pitches for Elder, 36 strikes. 2-0 pitch misses, 3 balls, no strikes. Bottom of the order has been very good for the Brewers in this game. There's a called strike. Between the 7, 8, and 9 hitters, they've been to the plate 5, now 6 times with Hamilton. And been on base 4 times, driven in 2 runs, scored 2 runs. Looking for even more production right here. 3-1, and just touched the outside corner, 3-2. Elder's 3-2 pitch. Hamilton tips that into the mitt for strike 3. Fifth strikeout for Bryce. Two down in the inning. Back to the top of the order to Christian Yelich. Yelich has walked and scored. Also a fly out to center field. 8 runs on 8 hits for the Brewers. 1 run on 2 hits for the Braves. And Yelich swings and tips another one into the mitt. Nothing and one on him. Alongside Darren O'Day and our producer-engineer Jonathan Chadwick, Ben Ingram here with you. There's the 0-1. That'll be sent foul into the seats along the third baseline. Good crowd here on a Sunday. I'm sure lots of families are here enjoying Father's Day, bringing Dad to the ballpark. Wish we had better news on the scoreboard, but I'm sure lots of folks enjoying themselves with their fathers at the ballpark. Pitch misses a little bit low, 1 ball and 2 strikes. Here's a wild number for you. I was thinking to myself, how many father-son duos have played in the big leagues? And it was a much higher number than I thought. Mm-hmm. Really high number. 1-2 pitch, and Yelich able to line one out to third, and a diving catch and roll by Austin Riley. 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We go to the bottom of the third inning, 8-1 Milwaukee.
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0: 10 to the bottom of the third inning, Braves trailing the Brewers 8-1. Top of the order coming up for the Braves, it'll be Dubon, Baldwin, and Albies. Robert Gasser, left-hander back out there for his third inning of work. Three strikeouts, one walk. And his first bullet fired here in the third inning is a called strike on Mauricio Dubon. We're talking about Father's Day. And the number that I found said, when it comes to father-son duos in the big leagues, here's the 0-1 pitch. And Mauricio fouls it back. There have been over 250 father-son duos that have played in the big leagues.
1: Wow.
0: That's a lot.
1: That sure is. And I've heard that's the number one predictor of if you're going to play in the major leagues is if your dad did. And so that number does make sense.
0: Oh, 2 pitch. And he hangs alive, fouling one back.
1: I got a special Father's Day shout out, and it's to a group of fathers and dads. It's all the dads that decide to coach. And you know, I think that's such an important job for youth baseball is for those dads to spread that love of the game to the next generation.
0: Here's the 0-2 pitch. And Dubon sends it foul by the Braves dugout.
1: And specifically, we just finished up our summer season with the 8U Eastside Tornadoes. Well, I was at the tournament game this morning. I just love watching baseball, man. I've been doing 2 games a day here these last few weekends. And those dads did a great job on that summer team. What a fun season.
0: Yeah, that is cool. There's the 0-2 to Dubon. There's a ball low. You don't have to be a baseball genius to go out there and coach some Little League kids. Just having that time and spending time with them goes such a long way to help, like you said, create love of the game, whether they go on to be a big leaguer or just a fan in their adult years. 1-2 pitch, a little bit low and outside, 2-2.
1: Yeah, I couldn't agree more. You can learn so many life lessons from sports and specifically baseball. And so if you can get a kid to love the game, man, you're doing your job as a dad and as a coach.
0: Yeah, that's right. Here's the 2-2 pitch. And Dubon fouls it down into our right. 2-2 on Mauricio Dubon. He doubled and scored back in the first inning when the Braves briefly had a 1-0 lead. 2-2 pitch. It'll line in the air to right field. Coming in South Freelick. He'll have to play it on a bounce. Leadoff single by Dubon, who's 2-for-2. Puts a man aboard for Drake Baldwin. You said the Eastside Tornadoes?
1: That's right.
0: Very good.
1: Yeah, Eastside is a East Cobb tradition. I live in that part of town. And that park has been there a long time, and they produce a lot of good baseball players. And so that's where we play. And we love it out there.
0: That's terrific. There's Drake Baldwin trying to climb back into this thing. Baldwin takes ball low and outside. When you were a kid playing Little League ball, did you have names like your son has now, or did you have businesses for your team names? We always had sponsorships and businesses.
1: No, I don't think we did.
0: There's the 1-0 pitch, and Drake lifts it towards left field. A line drive out to Jackson Churio, and he makes the catch. One down here in the third inning.
1: Boy, who cares if that's an out? That ball was crushed. 103 to the opposite field. That's, you know, aside from Drake's big home run in his first at-bat back, we haven't seen him hit the ball hard like that. And that is a very encouraging out for him.
0: Just more reps. You're going to see more and more of that, and eventually those become hits and home runs.
1: That's the truth.
0: 8-1 in favor of Milwaukee. We're in the bottom of the third inning. As the Albies drove in the Braves run with a sac fly in the first inning. Takes ball high outside, 1-0.
1: So we just played All-Stars. We didn't have travel ball back then until I was in right near high school. And then we started playing, and we were the North Florida Hurricanes. Were you at Bingo's Bail Bonds or what?
0: Similarly, yeah. Never had like team names like that. 1-0 is going to be sent foul. I mean, now these kids, you know, the Braves and the Yankees and the Dodgers. I think the very first Little League team I played for was called Hair Fashions. And it was a local barbershop, I guess.
1: I love it.
0: I had a team that was Benchmark Construction 1 year.
1: Nice.
0: We loved our uniforms. There's the 1-1 pitch on the way to Ozzy Albies. And a ball low and inside, 2-1. And then 1 year, my favorite restaurant back home is called Cock of the Walk. Catfish Place.
1: Oh, baby.
0: And we were Cock of the Walk. So we knew at the end of the season our team party would be at Cock of the Walk. That was the best part of the whole season. 2-1 pitch, and Ozzie hits it hard right out to third, leaping grab by David Hamilton. Boy, some really hard hit balls this inning, but nothing to show for it on a line out to left field by Drake and then line out to third base by Ozzie. So two down here in the third inning for Matt Olson. Eight runs on eight hits for the Brewers, one run on three hits for the Braves. Olson sends one foul. Well, sometimes you have a game like this, and you might think back on one moment and think, if this had gone this way rather than that way, perhaps the game's a little bit different. And Olson had a walk in the first inning, but in that at-bat, he had some very long foul balls, including one that just missed being a home run. There's the 0-1 pitch on the way to Olson. And he backs out of the way and takes a front door sweeper for a strike, 0-2. And who knows, if that ends up being a home run and it's 2-0 at that point, maybe it turns into a big inning for the Braves. Didn't go that way, though. Then the next inning, it was a landslide by the Brewers against the Braves, scoring eight times. Here's the 0-2 pitch. Olson a ball low and outside. 1-2. Gassers, 1-2. Olson swings and misses at a fastball. That's strikeout number four for Gasser. Braves get a leadoff single, and that's that. We'll go to the top of the fourth inning, and an 8-1 lead for the Brewers.
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0: Action transfers into the top of the fourth inning here in Atlanta. It's an 8-1 lead for the Brewers. 2-3-4 due up for Milwaukee. 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We mentioned in the first couple of innings, we had some big waves of shade rolling across the field with some big puffy clouds passing through. There's a called strike. Now the sun is lighting everything up. Beautiful sunny day. And these cotton ball clouds just keep on passing by. 1-1 on Jackson Cheerio. Here's the pitch on the way from Elder. Chasing a miss there. Good cutter that time. 1-2 on Jackson Cheerio. If you're just now tuning in, the Brewers did all their damage in the top of the second. They sent 11 men to the plate. Biggest hit was a 3-run homer by Contreras. Cheerio takes the ball low and outside. 2-2. Altogether, they had 7 hits in that inning. There were 2 doubles, a homer, and a bunch of singles on top of that. Elder at 68 pitches on the 2-2 pitch. Popped back and fouled into the stands over to our right. That lands in the shady area of the second level. There's the 2-2 to Cheerio. And a ground ball down the third baseline and foul. Cheerio, just 22 years old. Truly one of the great young stars of our game. He's from Venezuela. He has a younger brother named Jason, who's an outfielder in the Guardians organization. He's already made some great history in his young career. You go back two seasons, he joined Vada Pinson and Mike Trout as the only players in Major League history to record a 20 home run, 20 stolen base season in their age 20 season. Well, that's really jumping onto the scene and impressing everyone. He's batting .306 this year with 10 homers. Two pitch on the way from Bryce Elder. And Cheerio, it's a high fly ball to right. Eli White starting to trot in, slightly angling towards the foul line, makes the catch, one away in the fourth inning.
1: Interesting at bat there from Elder. A lot of four-seamers and cutters. And especially that cutter, as Elder uses it almost exclusively against lefties this season. I guess he just wanted to show Cheerio something different. Maybe a sequence he wouldn't normally use with the seven-run deficit. It's a good time to show some new stuff.
0: Yeah, not a bad idea. Bryce Terang hits one in the air towards center field. Michael Harris dashing across the outfield, lunges and makes a chest-high catch. I think that tells you the back's feeling pretty good. That's a nice play by Michael. Two down. Michael leaning forward like a track star going across the finish line and then just extending that glove hand, bringing it in. Two down for William Contreras. 8-1 Brewers, top of the fourth. Elder peering over the top of his tan glove. Kicks and brings it to Contreras. There's a ball inside. 1-0.
1: Yeah, I was just thinking about Michael. I believe he's a first-time dad here recently. And it's always interesting, your first day as a player and as a dad.
0: 1-0 pitch in for a strike.
1: Your first Father's Day as a dad. And you have to hear of Happy Father's Day 30 times in the clubhouse. And you have to say it back to every guy. It's a strange moment realizing you're one of the guys.
0: 1-1 check swing. I thought he went. The appeal, he did go. I'm sure they're all special, but that first one has to be really amazing.
1: Yeah, you feel like you're in some exclusive club now.
0: Wind up in the 1-2 pitch. And a bouncer over the mound to his left. Kim, going to be a tough play. Scoops it, bobbles it, recovers, throws over. That's too late. It was in the glove and then just popped right up out of the air. And he was able to barehand it out of the air. But by the time he fires over, no chance. And William Contreras now 3-for-3 in the game with two singles and a homer. You know, really interesting how the Braves are playing it at shortstop. Of course, you want to get Kim going, but he's hitting under 100. Didn't have a spring training. Here's the pitch on the way, and Bowers cracks it deep down the right field line. That's going to one-hop to Eli White at the edge of the track. He gets it in quickly, so it's a single by Bowers, but first to third by William Contreras. And now 10 hits of the game for the Brewers. Inning will continue now for Garrett Mitchell. But at the same time, going back to the talk about shortstop, you got to win games. So the only way you get Kim going is by playing him, but if he continues to struggle, you can't just have him out there consistently. We've seen Mateo a lot this series.
1: Yeah, and Mateo's made the most of his opportunities as a starter. Much better numbers when he starts the game than when he enters as a pinch hitter. So, yeah, it's a rock and a hard place with Kim. He's either going to have to get it going or the Braves are going to have to figure something out.
0: First and third, two down for Garrett Mitchell. And Mitchell chops it off the plate up the first baseline. Gloved by Olson. And they're going to say that's a foul ball, as that apparently got a piece of Mitchell. 0-1 on Garrett Mitchell. 8-1 Brewers, top of the fourth inning.
1: Well, if Elder can get this last out, he can thank Eli White for saving a run. He got to that Jake Bauer single and right so quickly that Contreras had to hold at third. So you just got to get this third one here and then go shake your right fielder's hand.
0: A one up and in, one ball and one strike. Elder at 79 pitches. And like we mentioned earlier, his primary goal now is to go as deep as he can and try to save the bullpen as best he can for the upcoming road trip. 1-1 to Mitchell, ground ball out to second. Ozzie has it, throws to Matt Olson, there's the third out. No runs, two hits, no errors, and two men left. We go to the bottom of the fourth, 8-1 Brewers.
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0: 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Michael Harris 0-1 with a strikeout. And Michael swings and smashes it deep down the right field line. That's a fair ball. And two hops into the corner. Extra base is coming up for Harris. He digs into second. He'll hold there. Leadoff double for Michael Harris on a ball that was stung pretty hard down the right field line.
1: And Michael's just been punishing left-handed hitting recently. When he came up, he struggled against lefties. In the last 3.5 weeks, he's hitting almost 400 off him. He's getting so good at pulling his hands in, hitting that ball down the right field line, and keeping it fair. He did it yesterday as well.
0: So really the biggest task is keeping him healthy so he can stay on the field and do that.
1: That's the truth.
0: Austin Riley climbing in. Braves trailing 8-1. And Riley sends it foul. No finals yet around Major League Baseball. There was one postponement. They had rain in Chicago, and the Cubs and Blue Jays washed away. Phillies and Mets play tonight. There goes Michael. 0-1 pitches a ball high. No throw down and a stolen base for Michael Harris. Michael able to swipe third. That is his fourth steal in 5 attempts. Now a sac fly could drive him in. One to Riley. Inside almost hit him. I mean, on one side of the ledger, you're thinking, all right, well, it's 8-1. You don't want to be stealing and run the risk of being caught. But Michael takes off. What do you got to lose? I mean, trying to find something to spark the team. If you feel like you can get over there, go ahead and do it. Maybe it'll lead to something. Here's the 2-1 pitch. Riley swings and misses 2-2.
1: Well, Gasser wasn't paying any attention to him either. And David Hamilton at third was almost on the outfield grass. So why not? If they're giving it to you, let's take it.
0: Riley singled in the second inning. Looking for an RBI base hit here. 2-2 from Gasser. He swings and misses at a high fastball for strike three.
1: All those unwritten rules in baseball, I feel like, have gone by the wayside. And you're not going to score 7 runs here this inning, but if you score 1 or 2, and you score 1 or 2 next inning, now we're talking about a competitive game. So, the Brewers had their runners started last inning with a 7-run lead. Back in the day, that would have been grounds for a plunking, but that's not the case anymore.
0: One out for Joey Bart. He swings and misses at a first pitch fastball. Brewers on top 8-1. Bart has popped out to short, and that's been it in his only previous trip to the plate. 0-1 check swing, an appeal. He did go 0-2. By the way, I mentioned that the Phillies are hosting the Mets tonight. They beat the Mets down last night. A 3-homer game for Kyle Schwarber, and Bryce Harper hit for the cycle last night. As the Phillies evened up that series, that'll be a rubber game tonight in Philadelphia. 0-2 to Joey Bart. Ground ball weakly to the left side. This will produce a run. Up with it, Hamilton slings it across for the out. But Bart rakes in his first RBI as a Brave. And it's an 8-2 game.
1: Did you catch that Philly New York game last night?
0: About 4 innings or so.
1: I turned it on. I jumped in the pool. I got out. It was 11-1. I said, what happened here?
0: Happened fast. Similar to what we saw in the top of the second inning here.
1: Yeah, that's right.
0: 8-2 our score is Eli White. And there's a ball outside. Yeah, the Phillies were starting to take off when I turned it on last night. And I'm listening to Joe Davis and John Smoltz, and I'm packing my suitcase for the trip. Mm-hmm. And it seemed like about every 5 minutes I heard him calling a Kyle Schwarber home run. That'll be sent foul down the third base line.
1: 2-1 inning, right?
0: 2-1 inning and 3 for the game. And Bryce Harper hitting for the cycle. That's a lot happening in that game.
1: Sure is.
0: 8-2 Brewers, bottom of the fourth. Base is empty, 2 down, and the 1-1 pitch to Eli White. And a ground ball out towards third and foul.
1: Was it last year we saw a Schwarber three-run home run game?
0: Four.
1: No, he hit a four. That's right.
0: Happened to us twice. You were there for the game in Arizona.
1: Yes.
0: There were two different players who had four homer games against the Braves, Eugenio Suarez and Kyle Schwarber. And in the Schwarber game, he came to the plate for a fifth time and was facing Vidal Brujan. That'll be sent fouled on the right field line.
1: It's a good memory.
0: And I'm thinking he's about to hit his fifth homer of the game. And I think he got him to pop up to shallow right field. So the one guy who got him out was a position player pitching in Vidal Brujan, if memory serves. One-two pitch. And Eli with a fly ball towards right, slicing towards foul ground at the sidewall and running out of room is Frelick. And he tumbles into the stands. He launched himself over the sidewall and went right into some fans down there. He went into a patch of Brewers fans that are down there. He climbed up on top of the wall and then just kind of launched his body in there and was right off the end of his glove and hit a fan in the chest after that. That's great effort in an 8-2 game. 1-2, reach and a miss. If Frelick were 5'10", he would have made the catch. Couldn't quite get there, though. That strikeout into the bottom of the fourth. We go to the top of the fifth inning, 8-2 Milwaukee.
2: Sale comes set. The pitch. Backdoor slider. Right on the black. Two down.
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0: Braves trailing 8-2 here at the hands of the Brewers, who are trying to avoid being swept. Braves one game 1-3-2, one game 2-4-3, and trailing 8-2 here today on Father's Day. Sal Frelick leads off. Bryce Elder back to work. First pitch misses high. Frelick, Pratt, and Hamilton here in the fifth inning for the Brewers. Brewers go to Cincinnati after the game as they'll continue their road trip. Here's the 1-0 pitch. Frelick with a ground ball to second. Ozzie to his right. Backhands. Off-balance throw right on the money. That's in time for the out. One down. Let's pause 10 seconds for station identification. 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
0: Bryce Elder at 82 pitches as he continues to work here in the top of the fifth inning. James Karinchak up and throwing in the Braves' bullpen now. 8-2 Milwaukee. Here's Cooper Pratt. Pratt fouls one off of his foot and then topples over in pain. He's down on a knee. Other scores around Major League Baseball. White Sox have a 2-1 lead on the Tigers. That game's in the bottom of the sixth inning. Nationals are leading the Rays 2-1 in the fifth inning in Tampa. Meanwhile, the Marlins have a 2-1 lead on the Giants. That game's in the bottom of the fifth inning in Milwaukee. Reds leading in New York, 3-1 over the Yankees in the fourth. Cardinals leading 9-4 in Kansas City in the bottom of the second. Wow. Already 9 runs in that game for St. Louis. That's a look around the league. Scoreboard updates are delivered by Saya. Saya, the official freight carrier of the Atlanta Braves. 8-2 our score here in the top of the fifth inning. A one to Pratt, and he'll loop it into center field in for a base hit. Yeah, this guy's impressive.
1: He is. And he really hurt himself on that foul ball. He limped his way to first base. Visibly hobbled. I've never done one of those, but I've heard those foul balls are extremely painful.
0: Yeah, it looks awful. But Pratt has four hits in this series. He's 21 years old and has gone 4-for-9. 4-for-9 with a walk, also a stolen base. Here comes David Hamilton, rounding at the bottom of the order, and he lines it into left field. Base hit into left, down to second base for Cooper Pratt. This has just been an all-out attack, top to bottom of the order for the Brewers. They have 12 hits in this game, early in the fifth inning.
1: It looks like the Brewers noticed Pratt limping around on the base pass. Visit from the athletic trainer out there at second base.
0: Well, those two visiting and trainer kind of just checking the temperature on the situation for Pratt's foot.
1: You know, he's only been in the big leagues for a week, so he probably doesn't feel comfortable saying, hey, I can't play on this. So he's depending on the team to take him out.
0: Yeah, for a guy in his position, he could have his foot amputated. He's not going to come out of the game. Back to the top of the order to Christian Yelich. Pratt remains in the game as the trainer heads back down the steps of the dugout. The order trying to put five together, get through the fifth inning. Yelich takes the ball high. This is the final game of the homestand. And the Braves head out west. It'll be our final trip out west for the regular season. 1-0 pitch, and Yelich with a fly ball towards center. Michael Harris coming in, slows, makes the catch in medium depth center field. Runners remain at first and second, two down. I'm pretty sure, J-Chad, correct me if I'm wrong on this, I think after this road trip coming up, the furthest west the Braves go is the Central Time Zone. I think we'll be done with everything further west than the Central Time Zone, which is certainly helpful for the players.
1: Yeah. Yeah, it eliminates those long travel days and the time zone change, which is really tough as a player. Yep. Tomorrow night we have a game in San Diego, and we're changing three time zones and just going to lace them up.
0: Jackson Chirio takes the ball outside.
1: It's so much easier going west than east, in my opinion, as a player. You do get a little sleepy at the tail end of the baseball games, but you figure that out.
0: Yeah, the days seem so much longer getting out there, and everything's taking place earlier in the day. Chirio with a pop-up just back of first. Matt Olson looking skyward into the brilliant blue sky. Makes the catch, one step back of the infield cutout. That ends the top of the fifth. No runs, two hits, no errors, and two left. We go to the bottom of the fifth inning, 8-2 Milwaukee.
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0: Brewers 8, Braves 2, 9-1-2 coming up with the Braves, starting with Ha-Sung Kim. Robert Gasser out there for his fifth inning of work, and he fires over a called strike, 0-1. Kim 0-1 with a strikeout. Gasser has 6 strikeouts, 1 walk. 0-1 from the left-hander. This low and inside, 1-1. We're talking about today being Father's Day. It's also the official first day of summer. It comes along at a good time. It's felt like summer for the last few weeks here in Atlanta. Here's a 1-1 pitch. Reach and a miss, 1-2, but that is official today. I was reading as of, I think it said somewhere around 4:30 this morning, the official beginning of summer.
1: All right, here we go. Longest day of the year, right?

0: hits for the Brewers, 2 runs on 4 hits for the Braves. Here it is to Dubon, and he swings and guides it out to short. Backhanded stop by Pratt. Off-balance throw, bounced it, and maintaining his balance and a foot on the bag, Jake Bowers. Really impressive play on both sides by Pratt and Bowers, and two down. Did you look that up?
1: I did.
0: Official longest day, right?
1: Today, yeah. So Atlanta will get about 14 and a half hours of daylight today. The farther north you go, the more you get. So Seattle will get 16 hours of daylight.
0: So that means for us, we're going to get about 17 or 18 because we're starting our day here and going out west.
1: Yep.
0: A lot of sunlight for us today.
1: That's right. Good vitamin D.
0: 8-2 Brewers, two down in the bottom of the fifth inning for Drake Baldwin. And Baldwin swings and fouls one back. Drake with a really hard line out back in the third inning. And as he's coming back from spending a month on the shelf with the oblique injury, that swing getting better and better and better. 0-1 fouled off, 0-2. Meanwhile, Robert Gasser needs one more out to qualify for a win. And it'd be his first win of the big leagues in 2 seasons. He's only making his 13th major league appearance, but last time he won a game, 2024. So it's been a long time between drinks for him. 1-2 pitch. Baldwin takes ball low and outside. 1-2. James Karinchak has been throwing for the Braves in the bullpen. So I know Reynaldo Lopez was throwing as well. So we'll likely see somebody new here in the top of the sixth inning. Probably Lopez. 1-2. A reach and a miss by Baldwin. Got him with a sweeper. That's now 7 strikeouts for Robert Gasser. He has really enjoyed all this run support. We go to the top of the sixth inning, 8-2 Brewers.
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0: Still Bryce Elder on the mound as we go to the top of the sixth inning. 8-2 Brewers. All their damage concentrated to the second inning. They sent 11 men to the plate. 8 runs score. They had 7 hits in the inning. And to this point, that has looked like a knockout blow. Still some time to go in this one, but Braves got a long way to go. Bryce Terang fouls back a pitch. Nothing in one. Northside Hospital Cancer Institute, one of the nation's leading and largest cancer programs. Northside is built to beat cancer. Warm, sunny day here in Atlanta. Little breeze coming in from right field. Terang sends it foul into the screen. It was 77 degrees when they said play ball, and it's warmed up a decent amount since then. -84 degrees at the ballpark now. 0-2 pitch. Nothing wrong with that. Right down the pike with a sinker for a called third strike. One out in the sixth inning for William Contreras. Seen a lot of rain lately, no matter where.

0: Braves have been playing. Chicago, New York, Atlanta. A lot of rain delays and even a game that was rained out. One in Chicago and one here. Pitch on the way to Contreras. Pulled out towards third. Backhand pick by Riley. Long throw on the money. Spectacular play by Austin. And it happened as quick as a whistle in that little roller down the third baseline that carried Austin into foul territory. And man, that's a long throw. Put it right on the spot for Olsen.
1: He got rid of that so fast. I thought he was going to set his back foot and make a strong throw. But he's got the arm strength to do that on the move. Beautifully done.
0: Two down for Bowers. I know Grounder up the first baseline and foul. Let me say this. If the rain follows us to San Diego, something's really wrong at that point.
1: Yeah, we might have done something wrong in a different life.
0: Yeah. You go out there, you're expecting perfect weather. Just hope we don't have an earthquake, the way things have gone with the weather for the Braves. Line drive, little hop in the air by Olsen. He catches it. And it's a 1-2-3 sixth. We go to the bottom of the inning, 8-2 Brewers.
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0: 8-2 Brewers into the bottom of the sixth inning. Folks, you ever wonder what a home run tastes like? It's a little peppery, a little tangy, and a lot like the original Louisiana hot sauce, the official hot sauce of the Atlanta Braves. It's Louisiana Hot. Buy you some. Robert Gasser's first pitch is hit in the air to right field, way up there towards Sal Frelick. He's under it, makes the catch. One pitch and one down here in the bottom of the sixth inning. Alongside Darren O'Day and our producer-engineer Jonathan Chadwick, Ben Ingram here with you. Hey, by the way, we're just talking about weather in California and how it's normally perfect. Right now at Dodger Stadium, there is a warehouse fire near the stadium, and the place is extremely smoky. I was looking at videos in between innings, and I'm pretty sure they'll play their game, but very smoky and hazy there with a nearby fire, of all things. There's a ball, though. 1-0.
1: To say, was it another disgruntled employee?
0: He says, nearby Ball Heights warehouse fire has enshrouded Dodger Stadium with smoke and haze. There's a ball high, two balls, no strikes.
1: Remember the last time we left Anaheim, shortly after, there was a disgruntled employee at a paper factory that lit the factory on fire and burnt it to the ground.
0: That happened this year?
1: Yeah.
0: Why don't I remember that? Here's the 2-0 to Olsen, and a soft roll at a first. Glove by Bauer, steps on the bag, two down. I bet a fire at a paper factory is a bad day. That's a mess.
1: I don't think he had to use much accelerant on that
0: one. No, not at all. Two down for Michael Harris. He scored in the fourth inning. That's the last time the Braves scored a run. Gasser at 94 pitches. Here comes number 95. Harris shows bunt, pushes it foul down the third baseline, 0-1.
1: Correction, Ben. That actually happened when we were in Anaheim. It happened the 7th. April 7th, the second day we were there. Ontario, California. The guy started the fire. Remember that, because it was very close to the time, but apparently it was during that series.
0: And if I'm not mistaken, 0-1 port foul, that's the same night Walt Weiss took down Jorge Soler.
1: That's why we didn't realize it. A lot going on that day.
0: There was. That was one of my favorite nights of the season. 0-2 on Michael Harris. This, on the other hand, has been one of my least favorite days of the season. Here's the 0-2 pitch on the way to Michael. And Michael with a ground ball to second. Bryce Terang has it. He throws to first. It's a 1-2-3 bottom of the sixth inning. We've completed six. And as we go to the top of the seventh, it's an 8-2 lead for the Brewers.
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1: Eight to two Brew Crew as we head into the top of the seventh inning. How did we get here? That dreadful second inning out of Bryce Elder. Eight runs, seven hits. So if you take away that one inning, the other five innings, just five hits allowed. About 12 total on the day, 8 earned runs, 2 walks, 6 strikeouts. Got much stronger as the game went on. On to relieve him, right-hander Ronaldo Lopez, the 32-year-old, is pitching for the 18th time this season. He last pitched against the Giants, who went 2 innings, just 1 hit allowed to go with a strikeout.
0: Garrett Mitchell leads it off for the Brewers. Takes ball outside. The only start of Elder's career that was worse than this one in terms of earned runs happened almost a year ago to the day. You have to go back to June 27th last year in a game against the Phillies. 1-0 pitches outside. He gave up 9 earned runs in that game. Gave up 10 total, but 9 earned as he went 2 innings. And we mentioned that his focus and his goal certainly changed for this game after the second inning. Here's the 2-0 pitch. Ball a little bit low and outside. So at least in that regard, he was able to put 6 innings in the book and help the bullpen out for the upcoming road trip.
1: Yeah, certainly did his job and achieved his goal of going 5, and then that 6 was a little bonus.
0: 3-0 pitch in for a strike.
1: Aside from that second, no runs allowed, 5 strikeouts, 5 hits, so maybe something to build on there, those other 5 innings.
0: Here's the 3-1, and Mitchell takes a leadoff walk. Fastball outside. Napa is a proud partner of your Atlanta Braves with America's largest network of parts and care. Napa has all the bases covered when it comes to your ride.
1: What's interesting is his worst start happened almost this time last year, something you and I were talking about before, and I don't have a scientific basis to this, but my impression of Bryce Elder is that he pitches poorly when it's hot. All of his worst outings come when it's very hot. And he pitches a little bit better at the beginning and the end of the seasons.
0: Freelich shows bunt, takes a called strike. See, now that would make some sense if you're a guy from Vermont.
1: Yeah.
0: He's from Texas.
1: Yep.
0: He's been dealing with heat his whole life.
1: He has. I think it has to do with the density of the air and how his ball moves, specifically his sinker.
0: Yeah, that makes sense.
1: Think about San Francisco last year.
0: 0-1 pitch over for a strike. Yeah, because that was such a crisp, cool day.
1: Yep.
0: Little breeze in his face. Sinker was electric.
1: Sinker was electric. And he had great command of it. And that thick marine layer, that dense air, causes your pitches to move a little bit more.
0: Well, the good news is his next start should come in San Francisco. 0-2 to Freelich, fouled back. That'll be the second city of that next road trip. We go to San Diego to play tomorrow, Tuesday and Wednesday. Off day Thursday. By the way, that swing got a piece of the glove of Joey Bart. Catcher's interference put runners at first and second. But yeah, then in San Francisco next weekend, Friday, Saturday, Sunday, and he should go in one of those games. Error charge to Bart. Freelich to first, Mitchell to second. Here comes Cooper Pratt. 8-2 Brewers, top of the seventh. First pitch misses low to Cooper Pratt. There were 3 games last season for Elder where he gave up 8 runs or more, and it was all at the height of summer, to back your theory. 1-0 pitch, a little bit low and outside. There's a called strike on Pratt.
1: And you think about this season as well for Elder. He was nails out of the gate. I mean, one of the best in the league for a while. Stubbed his toe here recently. But I expect him to figure that out.
0: 2-1 from Lopez. That's in for a called strike. A walk and a catcher's interference. And the Brewers have runners at first and second. They lead it 8-2 in the top of the seventh inning. Pratt is singled. He's also walked and a ground out to shortstop. Lopez is 2-2 on the way. That'll be shot out to short. Kim is going to underhand to Ozzy for one. Ozzy quickly gets it to first. Very nice double play. It's a very nice turn by Ozzy. He was pretty much flat-footed as he's looking to Kim, gloved it, and then rotated to his left to throw over there to first base. Double play, puts a runner at third base, two down. By the way, the bottom of the sixth came and went so quickly that we never even got time to give you our contestant's name in the Georgia Lottery home run jackpot inning. Clearly, we didn't have a winner as the Braves didn't go deep. Here's David Hamilton. Hamilton takes the ball outside, but if the Braves hit a homer there in the bottom of the sixth inning, our contestant Gary Taylor in Hoshton, Georgia, would have won $3,100. And if you'd like to enter for your chance to win at least $1,000 from the Georgia Lottery, visit 680thefan.com/GA Lottery. Georgia Lottery, today could be the day. 0-1 misses low. One ball and one strike. Hamilton batting ninth. He has two hits in this game. Single and a double. 1-1 pitch over for a called strike. Fastball 95. Right-hander Chad Patrick is tossing for the Brewers. Down in their bullpen. There's the 1-2 pitch on the way to Hamilton. And now time called. Bart's going to trot out there and visit with Lopez. 8 runs on 12 hits for the Brewers. 2 runs, 4 hits, and an error for the Braves. Trying to get David Hamilton for the final out here in the 7th. David Hamilton, 28 years old. 1-2 pitch, bounced up there, knocked down by Bart. It rolls away from him. Coming to the plate, now a feet first slide across the dish, Garrett Mitchell. And that pitch down to the dirt by Lopez produces a run. It's now 9-2 Brewers after the wild pitch. Just a fastball down in the dirt, and that one hopped into the chest protector of Bart and then kicked off to his right. Just kept rolling further and further away from him.
1: Well, Bart's getting introduced to this Braves pitching staff. You know, playing 2 days in a row, he's getting to catch a lot of new pitchers. Get to know him a little bit.
0: 2-2 fouled off into the seats down the left field line. Yeah, I like what you've said in the past when it comes to a brand new catcher joining a team. It's a lot like speed dating. I think that's the perfect way to describe what it's like for those catchers.
1: Yeah, it's a challenge.
0: 2-2 is low, 3-2. There's a lot to remember joining a new club. Got him lunging for the curveball low and away. Sent him down to a knee. That ends the top of the 7th. Brewers do pick up one run. No hits, one error, none left. As a walk took place at the inning and also a wild pitch. Going to keep it right here to hear from Timothy Miller in just a moment. In between innings, it's the 7th inning stretch brought to you by the Warrior Alliance. The Warrior Alliance is stepping up to the plate to help warriors navigate to success after military service. Visit thewarrioralliance.org to learn more. Circular red carpet rolled out on the grass right in front of the mound. Microphone there waiting on Timothy. He steps up to the microphone in his tuxedo on Father's Day. And let's go down to Timothy Miller as he brings us God Bless America.

0: There's the highlight of the day right there, Timothy Miller. We go to the bottom of the seventh inning. It's a 9-2 lead for the Brewers.
1: Welcome to Tire Discounters. 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

0: Well, on to the bottom of the seventh. Braves trailing the Brewers by a score of 9-2. Robert Gasser's finished after six innings pitched. Pitched really well here today. On to relieve him, right-hander Chad Patrick, 27-year-old, pitched collegiately at Purdue University. Pitched 20 times so far this season. Last time out, struck out seven over 3 1/3 versus Cleveland.
1: First batter to face him, Austin Riley, here in the bottom of the seventh. And he takes ball inside. Well, Gasser in line for what will be his first win in his last 11 appearances, going back to 2024. One ball and no strikes on Austin Riley. He's one for two with a single, and he'll swing and miss. I think what you saw out of Gasser looks a good line, but he did exactly what they needed a pitcher to do when you have that kind of a lead.
0: That's right. Fill up the strike zone. He did a good job. Use that big lead your buddies provided you.
1: 0-1 to Riley. Shocked foul down the right field line. Boy, he hit that a long way and pretty hard, but foul. 1-2. Yeah, two starting pitchers today in Elder and Gasser that were born 12 days apart from each other. Both had birthdays last month. Both born in 1999. Here's the 1-2 pitch on the way. That'll be fouled back. See, that's when I had that Camaro, 1999.
0: And you peaked then.
1: Yeah.
0: It's all been downhill from there.
1: You ain't kidding. 1-2 on Austin Riley. I don't know how good life was.
0: Pack of smokes in your arm sleeve.
1: T-tops off. Here's the 1-2 pitch, low and outside.
0: That Ingram boy is trouble.
1: Some things never change. 2-2 on Riley. Here it is from Patrick. That'll be fouled off. By the way, we're talking about Father's Day. And I came across a nugget that Mark Bowman had. There was a piece that Major League Baseball put out where all the individual beat writers for each team that are with MLB.com put out the best Father's Day moment in each franchise's history.
0: Mm-hmm.
1: And Bowman found a box score from Father's Day in 1959 where Hank Aaron had the only 3-home run game of his career.
0: Oh, wow.
1: Here's the 2-2 pitch. Riley sends it foul. That was also this date, believe it or not, June 21st, 1959, in a game against San Francisco at Seal Stadium. That was only the second season the Giants had been out west. They'd moved out there in 58, if I'm not mistaken. And the Braves won that game 13-3, and Hank hit 3 homers. Only time of his career he did that. And Riley pops it up, right side of the infield. Jake Bowers looking up into the bright sunshine. Toes on the grass, makes the catch. One out in the seventh inning.
0: Trying to think if I have any memorable Father's Day moments. And when you're playing, at least me, not really a details guy, I didn't even know what day of the week it was, let alone remembering it was Father's Day. But one of my favorite traditions was taking that ribbon off my uniform and giving it to my dad.
1: Oh, that's cool.
0: So he had collected a bunch of those.
1: Bart swings and misses.
0: They press these blue ribbons onto your uniform, and you can peel them off after the day if you want them, or they'll take them off. And so I gave all those to Ralph, and he collected them all.
1: Man, that made him proud.
0: Yeah, I hope so.
1: Going to Joey Bart. There's a called strike. I've only done this one time, but there was a game I was calling in the minor leagues. This is when I was with the AA Mississippi Braves at the time. And this was 2007. And I was the number two broadcaster. Brian Eubank, who's a good buddy of mine, was the lead broadcaster then. And we decided on Father's Day, the team was at home, we'd have our dads come up and do a half inning with us.
0: Cool.
1: So he had his dad do a half inning with him and maybe the top of the inning, and I had my dad come on and do a half inning in the bottom of the inning. There's the 0-2 pitch on the way to Joey Bart. Ground ball to the right side. Second baseman Bryce Terang wraps it in leather, throws over to first base and two down. And that's the only time I was ever on the air with my dad. I mean, what else would you be? But that's the Father's Day memory that stands out to me for what it is that we get to do. And, Dad played college baseball, so he pitched and was able to talk the game. And just getting to share the airwaves with my dad, boy, 19 years ago.
0: That's pretty neat, though.
1: Good memory.
0: Due for another one.
1: Yeah, but we have to do that sometime. It'd be a lot of fun. Need to have you and Ralph do an inning.
0: Oh, yeah.
1: Eli White takes a called strike.
0: Ralph loves hanging out in the booth when we do the broadcast.
1: We love having him.
0: Problem is, you give him a microphone, you don't know what's going to come out. I would say he toes the line of decency, and there's a chance something could go wrong there.
1: 0-1 and a high fly ball to center. Garrett Mitchell to his right. Lazy fly ball descends into his glove. Good news is, you and I wouldn't have to worry about that. Jay Chad will have to worry about that. Not us.
0: That's right.
1: It's not on us. That wraps up 7. We go to the top of the 8th. It's a 9-2 lead for the Brewers.
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1: All Brewers today, they lead 9-2 into the top of the 8th inning. The average baseball game has 9 innings. That means 9 chances to put the original Louisiana hot sauce on all your favorite ballpark eats. They're all tastier with the official hot sauce of the Atlanta Braves. That's Louisiana Hot. Buy you some. Shade has covered the field. Pitch on the way to Christian Yelich. Ball low and outside. We'll see these Brewers again in a couple months. That's going to be one wild road trip. Here's the 1-0 pitch. And Yelich sends it foul. Looking ahead into the horizon to August, Braves have what was originally scheduled to be a two-city road trip. I guess you might say a three-city road trip. Minnesota and Milwaukee. And then playing in Williamsport for the Little League game. There's a ground ball to short off the bat of Yelich. Kim has it cleanly. His throw over is a good one. And one down. So originally the plan was go to Minnesota for three, have an off day in Milwaukee, play two games in Milwaukee, then the two teams fly to Williamsport, Pennsylvania, and play a game taking place right there before the beginning of the Little League World Series. Well, now that off day in Milwaukee on the 20th of August, as Jackson Chirio stands in, there it comes from Lopez, and a broken bat ground ball to short. Kim has it again. Another good throw, two down. So now that road trip, we go to Minnesota for three. We'll then go to Chicago to play one game, and that'll be the game that was rained out on the last road trip with the White Sox. So we'll play that one game, then likely, I'm guessing, bust to Milwaukee, since it's only about 90 miles. Mm-hmm. Play Milwaukee for two games there, and then go to Williamsport and play that game on Sunday. So we will call, let's see, seven games in four different cities in the span of a week. Buckle up, O'Day.
0: Oh, man. And yours truly is on that trip. Jay Chad's already worrying about it, having to set up and break down four different places, I'm sure.
1: 0-1 on Bryce Terang. There's a ball outside. I've never been to Williamsport.
0: I haven't either.
1: Never seen that facility where they have the Little League World Series. And we'll see these Brewers there in August. 1-1 low and outside.
0: Well, we had so much fun at Bristol last year. I'm sure we'll have a memorable day again there.
1: Here's the 2-1 to Terang. Called strike. Well, of course, we had themed costumes for the race last year. Do we do anything for the Little League game?
0: The Sandlot, maybe?
1: Could do the Sandlot, yeah. 2-2 pitch fouled off. You can show up as Benny the Jet Rodriguez.
0: I don't know if I could back up that nickname.
1: We got Ham Porter back here on the ones and twos.
0: You said it.
1: There's the 2-2 on Bryce Terang. That'll be fouled back. I'll be the beast. How about that? The dog.
0: There you go.
1: Yeah. Yeah, we'll have to put some thought into that one. That'll be a wild road trip to remember.
0: Remember the Simpsons episode where the power plants were fielding a baseball team?
1: Yeah.
0: That was my favorite one.
1: 2-2 pitch, swung on, missed strike three. Yeah, that's a good idea. So 1-2-3 eighth. No winner in the Yanmar strikeout, the side inning. We go to the bottom of the eighth inning. It's a 9-2 lead for the Brewers.
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0: 9-2 Brewers, bottom of the eighth inning. Kim, Dubon, and Baldwin for the Braves here in the bottom of the eighth. Kim hitting 082 and 0 for 2 today and trying to get something going. First pitch is a ball inside. We had no winner in the Anmar strikeout the side inning, but if the Braves had struck out the side in order, our contestant, Renata Newsom, would have been the winner of a brand new Yanmar ZTR. 1-0 pitch. Strike on the outside corner, 1-1. Enter all season long at Braves.com/Yanmar for your chance to win a Yanmar ZTR and to be entered for a grand prize tractor drawing at the end of the season. Yanmar built together back longer. Right-hander Patrick fires to Kim and a called strike. Patrick, second pitcher the Brewers have used today. 1-2 is high. Kind of had an awkward fall after that follow-through.
1: We certainly appreciate you being with us on this Father's Day. A lot of good sports out there. U.S. Open, final round happening right now. Sam Burns is making a run.
0: There's a 2-2 pitch. Struck him out swinging. Where is that, by the way, this year?
1: It's out on Long Island. At Shinnecock Hills, classic U.S. Open course, a lot of history there, tough course, high winds. Wyndham Clark's been leading the thing by a mile through the first three rounds, and today he's plus one, and Sam Burns is minus four. Tough day to score. It's easy to throw some big numbers up, so it'll be an exciting afternoon. I bet a lot of these players will be watching it on the plane.
0: Yeah, definitely. One out for Mauricio Dubon. Takes a first pitch strike. Have you ever played there?
1: I have not. I am not fancy enough to get an invite to play there.
0: I mean, you've played at some fancy places.
1: I have. I've never played golf on Long Island, though.
0: Here comes the 0-1 pitch to Dubon. Inside 1-1. Been a two-hit day for Mauricio. A single and a double, also a run scored. Braves had an early 1-0 lead at the end of one inning, and then gave up 8 runs in the top of the second. 1-1 check swing. He did go 1-2. Braves scored one more time in the fourth. Brewers scored in the seventh with one run. So a 9-2 game in the bottom of the eighth inning. One too low and outside. Well, altogether, you could lose this game 37-0. You still won the first two and took the series against a really good team. That should give this team some good momentum heading off out west to see the Padres and Giants. 2-2 pitch, and that's going to be lifted out towards left center, down for a base hit. Third hit of the game for Dubon. It'll be a single for Mauricio. Three-hit game for Mauricio Dubon.
1: He's unbelievable. He's got so much foot movement. He moves around the batter's box so much, he can hit inside pitches. Pitches away. It doesn't matter what type of pitcher he's facing. He finds a way to get the barrel to the ball. And I love it. And he's really, we knew what we were getting on defense with him, but his hitting has been so consistent and so clutch.
0: And a guy you can move up and down the order, wherever your needs are. Batting leadoff today, Drake Baldwin bounces it out to second base. Gloved by Pratt, steps on second, throws to first, double play. That into the bottom of the eighth inning. No runs, a hit, no errors, none left. We go to the ninth, 9-2 Brewers.
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0: Into the top of the ninth inning. It's a 9-2 lead for the Brewers. It's still Lopez on the mound, but one change for the Braves. Rowdy Tellez takes over at first base. Get Matt Olson off his feet and out of his sun. And let Rowdy play first base the rest of the inning. Braves in the bottom of the ninth will have 3-4-5 due up. But Lopez will be facing Contreras, Bowers, and Mitchell in the top of the ninth inning. William Contreras takes first pitch strike. By the way, that double play that the Braves hit into to end the bottom of the eighth inning, first double play that they've hit into in the last week. You'd have to go back to last Sunday in New York to find the last double play the Braves hit into. They've hit into the fewest in all of Major League Baseball. There's a ball low, 2-0. These were two teams that have hit into a group of the fewest, I should say. I think the Brewers hit into the third fewest and the Braves fewest. There's a ball low, 3-0. The eight-run second inning, the story of this game. As the Brewers put up eight runs, sending 11 to the plate, this man hit a three-run homer, Contreras. 3-0 is over for a called strike. Three-one and a hard hit ball in the air to center. That'll lay down for a base hit. Liner by Contreras. He's on for the fourth time today. It's a four-hit game for Contreras. Now Jake Bowers coming up to the plate. He swings and misses, nothing in one. Here to talk about other sports going on in the sports world, and already one of the World Cup games finished here in Atlanta.
1: That's right.
0: Earlier today, is that right?
1: Yeah, Spain blanked Saudi Arabia 4-0. Big win.
0: It's in foul into the second level down the third baseline.
1: I love it how the American soccer fans show up every 4 years. You know, everybody.
0: Right.
1: World Cup comes around, everybody gets the fever and goes crazy for it. I just want to know for traffic purposes.
0: I bet.
1: Can I get to the airport?
0: Get to the airport. 0-2 to Bowers. Missed the outside corner. Yeah, you wrap it in stars and stripes. Some people are going to get into it. And I don't really know a whole lot about soccer. I don't even know who the best player on the team is, but I'm certainly paying attention to the scoreboard whenever they play and hoping they win and go deep into the thing. 1-2 pitch. That'll be sent foul.
1: Although I did go through a phase when my wife and I went to Germany, and in Munich we caught the top German team, Bayern Munich, play. And for a few years after that, I was locked in on soccer, and I loved watching it. And it was fun to watch the World Cup and know somewhat what was going on. So I get it.
0: 1-2 pitch. Outside, 2-2. And I was curious the other day, what's the furthest the Americans have ever been into the thing, and I saw that they were a semi-finalist like 90 years ago or something like that.
1: Wow.
0: And since then, I don't think they've gotten further than maybe the quarters. There's a reach and a miss. Bauer strikes out, one down in the inning. But yeah, that'd be a massive story for the U.S. Mm-hmm. if they could go further than they've been in a long time.
1: Well, they won their group. And from what I understand, I've been told just from group chats, I gather it through osmosis. I'm no expert. They have a pretty easy road to get pretty deep in the tournament.
0: That'd be great. One of the best sporting environments I've ever seen. There's a pitch all the way to Garrett Mitchell. It'll be sent foul. During the last World Cup, it was during the off season for baseball, and I was taking a trip to Paris. And I got to Paris the night that the French team won the semifinal game to advance to the championship. I've never seen anything like it in my life. There's a ball low and inside. And, I mean, because the entire country is behind it, and soccer is the number one sport.
1: Yeah, absolutely.
0: And it was as if they just won a war, the way that people were partying. There's a 1-1 pitch. That's low and in the dirt. Bounces away from Bart, but holding in first base, Contreras.
1: Well, they haven't won many of those.
0: That's true. Not without the help of a lot of other countries. But seeing that and just the thousands and thousands and thousands of people in the streets waving flags, blowing whistles and horns. And
1: yeah.
0: It was unlike anything I've ever seen. And then my last night there on the trip was the night they lost, I believe, to Argentina in the championship. That'll be sent foul. And I remember all the people, because I was chatting with other people about it and locals there about it, and they were just in awe of what Mbappe, their best player, was doing. I think he scored two goals in a matter of like 3 minutes and tied the game at one point. There's the 2-2 pitch on the way to Garrett Mitchell. There's a ball outside, 3-2. It is some celebration, and pretty cool that that's in the United States this year.
1: I've been on some teams where FIFA, the video game, was the number one off-time activity of the players.
0: More than any other game.
1: Yeah.
0: 3-2 popped up into left field. Mauricio Dubon fighting the brilliant sunshine under it. Makes the catch in medium depth left. Two down in the ninth. How many countries have ever won a World Cup? I'm guessing you don't know that.
1: Let's find out.
0: I mean, because there's so many countries in it every 4 years. Two down for Sal Frelick. 9-2 Brewers, top of the ninth. Frelick takes a first pitch strike.
1: Wow. I would never have expected this. Only eight countries have won the World Cup since 1930.
0: That's it?
1: The tournament's inception, yeah. Brazil has the most with five wins.
0: Oh, one pitch. There's a ball out inside. Let me see how many I can guess. And obviously Brazil, right?
1: Yes.
0: So there's one of the eight. I know France has won at least one.
1: Mm-hmm.
0: Germany.
1: Yes.
0: I'm sure Italy has.
1: Yep.
0: Argentina won the last one.
1: Correct.
0: Well, that's five. 1-1, swung on and tip foul. Uruguay, I know, has won.
1: Look at you go.
0: And you want to know how I know this? We had an employee at the flagship who was from Uruguay at one point, and he told me this.
1: Okay. Two left.
0: What about England?
1: Yep, one left. You're killing it.
0: Here's the 1-2 pitch on the way to Sal Frelick. Fly ball towards left and out of play into the seats. What about Portugal?
1: No. Very close, though. Their neighbor.
0: Spain.
1: Spain, 2010. Remember that one? We had a big World Cup pool when I was playing for the Rangers, and I think I lost in the final. A pretty sizable amount of money, too. I was bummed.
0: It's a 1-2 to Sal Frelick. There's a ball low and outside, 2-2. Folks, can you tell it's a 9-2 game? I bet you can. Play 162 of these things, you're going to get some clunkers here and there, no matter how good you are. Here's the 2-2 pitch. Fought off foul, still 2-2. Let's pause 10 seconds for station ID on the Braves Radio Network.
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0: 9-2 Brewers is where the top of the ninth. This will be Lopez's 55th pitch as he's been on in relief, and a ground ball to first and foul. That'll be taken on a bounce by Spencer Allen, first base coach for the Brewers. Matt Erickson, their third base coach, across the way. Two two in the dirt. Three balls, two strikes.
1: You know, we've seen Ronaldo's fastball up to 97 today. That's a nice sign. You know, when he was starting, we've been seeing more 94, 95s. If he could get that velo back up and get his crisp stuff going, I mean, he could be another weapon out of a deep Braves bullpen.
0: Contreras goes. Here's the 3-2 pitch, and that's lifted deep down the left field line, slicing towards the seats and foul. Yeah, this is game 76, so there's still 86 games left to be played. But you know that the trade deadline's a little bit more than a month away.
1: Mm-hmm.
0: So it's easy to start foreshadowing, okay, what can this guy give me? What can that guy give me? What are these roles going to look like? And what do I need? And that, you're right. That would be a big boost for the Braves if Lopez could climb that ladder and be a big force out of the bullpen. Again, the 3-2 to fly ball towards center field. Michael Harris over to his right and left center. He's got it. That ends the top of the ninth. No runs, one hit, no errors, and one left. Final opportunity coming up for the Braves. They are trailing 9-2.
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0: We have made our way to the bottom of the ninth inning. Been all Brewers today. They have a 9-2 lead. Braves took the first two games of the series, winning a thriller Friday night, 3-2, and then a legendary moment yesterday with Ozzie Albies' walk-off homer in the bottom of the ninth to give the Braves a 4-3 lead. And the Brewers will leave Atlanta thinking, my goodness, we were that close to a sweep. Instead, drop the series.
1: Yeah.
0: And it really goes back to something Walt Weiss told us about the game, is how these games, the style of these games, is what you're going to see in the postseason. Ozzie Albies going to line one into right field. Base hit for him. That is his fifth hit of this series. Still Patrick, the right-hander, on the mound for the Brewers.
1: I saw a cool stat that Ozzie, as a right-handed batter, hadn't hit an opposite field home run since August of 2023. And then he drops two of them yesterday.
0: That's crazy.
1: And obviously the game-winning walk-off home run, the biggest one, but, you know, what a moment.
0: So he did twice yesterday what he had not done in three seasons.
1: 3 years.
0: Rowdy Tellez, the batter, takes a strike. Matt Olson finished his day 0 for 2 with a walk. And Tellez going to send the ball foul, sent the bat foul as well. Bat came out of his hands, and it landed on top of the pitch clock that has a pad on top of it down attached to the backstop.
1: Have you heard the story of how he came to go by Rowdy Tellez?
0: I have, but you need to tell the story.
1: I mean, that's an interesting name, right? So you got to wonder where that comes from. I'm looking at him. He doesn't look that rowdy.
0: There's the 0-2 pitch on the way to Tellez outside.
1: I guess his parents decided not to find out his gender until he was born, and so they needed something to call the baby. And I guess he was very active in the womb, so
0: right.
1: His grandmother started calling him Baby Rowdy and continued that for the rest of his life.
0: 1-2 pitch. That's fouled back. There aren't too many people out there who earn a nickname before they're born.
1: It's true. That's a good point.
0: Earned his nickname before he even made his first appearance.
1: And his real name is Ryan. Nobody calls him Ryan except for his mom, and only when she's very mad at him. That's actually on the internet.
0: And it's perfect because nothing about this guy looks like a Ryan.
1: No.
0: He definitely looks like Rowdy. Here's the 1-2 pitch and a high drive to deep center field. Mitchell to the wall, and he's getting rowdy. It's a two-run homer by Rowdy Tellez, and now a 9-4 game. That ball was crushed to center field. First homer as a Brave. That went 422 feet off his bat at 106. Now meeting at the mound. By the way, with that homer by Rowdy Tellez, you'll save $100 on sets of Goodyear and Cooper tires tomorrow only, plus a free alignment, a free oil change at Tire Discounters. 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Here's the thing.

0: Patrick. Braves score for the first time since the fourth inning. So 9-4. Need a bunch more of those. Here comes Michael Harris. Harris bounces it out towards second. Glove back to the bag by Pratt. And the shortstop's throw over is an accurate one. One away in the ninth. Braves fans getting to see the long ball here in the ninth inning. Sellout crowd today, our 14th sellout of the year. 39,344 in attendance on Father's Day. Austin Riley takes ball low and outside.
1: Yeah, I hope all the dads in attendance enjoyed their game. Hope their beer stayed cold and they didn't get too sunburnt. Can always be an issue here.
0: 1-0 to Riley. He swings and misses. Speaking of fathers, we face the Padres tomorrow.
1: Oh, yeah.
0: You're lucky that the Braves aren't playing them today because I would have looked up the Padres' all-time record on Father's Day. Spare you that one. This one goes to the backstop, 2-1. 9 runs on 13 hits for the Brewers, 4 runs, 7 hits, and an error for the Braves. And the 2-1 pitch, low and outside to Riley, 3-1. Well, I wonder at what point. Well, now the Brewers do have some action in their bullpen. I was about to say, I wonder at what point they might think of getting somebody else warm. Patrick out there for his third inning of work. Here's his 36th pitch, and the 3-1 pitch swung on, missed.
1: He's got plenty of pitches in the tank. He did make 6 starts for the Brewers at the beginning of the year. He was in the rotation and has since been pushed to the bullpen. So it might not be pitches that take him out of the game. It'd be too many hits.
0: It's 3-2. And Riley swings and misses at a cutter for strike 3. So the Braves down to their final out. It'll look like mop-up duty for Patrick, but with one more out, he'd qualify for a save. Joey Bart drove in a run with a ground out in the fourth inning. And until that homer by Tellez, that was the last time the Braves scored a run. Bart fouls one off into the second level along the first baseline. So we got to see the first hit in RBIs for Rowdy Tellez as a Brave. Saw the first RBI for Joey Bart with a ground out back in the fourth inning. A 1 pitch. And a called strike. Braves out of their final swing. 2 finals around Major League Baseball. Rays beat the Nationals 4-3. Marlins have defeated the Giants 2-1. Brewers looking for one more strike. 0-2 to Joey Bart. And a ground ball to third base. Taken by Hamilton. His throw across. Bounced over there. Scooped by Bowers. And the Brewers salvage the final game of the series. Braves win the series. But the Brewers win this one thanks to an 8-run second inning. And they get across the finish line today by a final score of 9-4 over the Braves. For the Braves in the ninth, 2 runs, 2 hits, no errors, none left. Again, the final score, Brewers 9, Braves 4. Back with the totals after this.
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0: Brewers win it 9-4 over the Braves. The Home Depot is proud to present today's player of the game. Darren, who is that?
1: And Mauricio Dubon continues his hot streak, 3-for-4 today with a double to lead off the game for the Braves. So another great day for him.
0: Okay, Mauricio Dubon, your player of the game, built by the Home Depot. How doers get more done. Here are the totals for the Brewers. 9 runs, 13 hits, no errors, 7 men left on base. They hit one home run, a 3-run homer by William Contreras in that 8-run second inning. For the Braves, 4 runs, 7 hits, 1 error, 3 men left on base, 1 homer for the Braves, the 2-run homer by Rowdy Tellez in the bottom of the ninth. Robert Gasser is the winning pitcher. He is now 1-3, and his ERA at 4.50. Bryce Elder takes the loss. He's 5-5 with a 3.71 ERA. And Chad Patrick earns a save, his fourth, and a 3.30 ERA for him. Brewers now 46-29. With the win, Braves 48-28 with the loss. Time of the game, 2 hours, 33 minutes. 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

0: 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Now our attention goes to the Padres. We head out west here in just a few hours and see the Padres tomorrow night, and that'll be our next broadcast. 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Battle of right-handers. Grant Holmes gets the ball for the Braves. Holmes is 4-3 with a 4.33 ERA. Michael King will go for the Padres. He's 4-6 with a 3.60 ERA. So for the guys in studio, Joe Virgin and Lucas Cochevar. Also for Darren O'Day and our producer-engineer Jonathan Chadwick, I'm Ben Ingram saying so long and good evening from Truist Park here in Atlanta. Final score, Brewers 9, Braves 4. Stay tuned for the Hyundai postgame show that starts right now with Barrett Salee.
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16: High fly ball, deep to left, and that one is gone! 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
1: And welcome into the Truist Studios here in the Battery Atlanta. We are steps away from the right field gate at Truist Park, where fans leaving a little disappointed after the Braves drop Game 3, 9-4 to the Milwaukee Brewers. They cannot complete the sweep of the NL Central leading Brewers. It was a good day for Mauricio Dubon, though. 3-for-4, a double, and a run as he continues to stay hot for the Atlanta Braves. Let's get to the highlights. Bottom of the first, and the Braves are looking to get on the board early. Mauricio Dubon doubles to lead off the game, and after advancing to third on a Drake Baldwin ground out, Ozzie Albies stands in looking to make some more noise.
0: 2-1 pitch, and he lifts it to right field. Sal Frelick drifting. Makes the catch. Tagging from third base, Dubon. Here's the throw out of right. A dive for the plate, and it's 1-0 Braves. That throw out of right field slightly up the third base line. Catcher William Contreras went to the top corner of the right-hand batter's box, and it bounced away from him. And as that was taking place, Dubon was diving headfirst for the dish, and he scores to make it 1-0.
1: Top of the second, the Brewers come right back. One down, runners on second and third. Bryce Elder on the bump facing Sal Frelick as the Brew Crew looks to put a dent in the scoreboard.
0: And Frelick lines it down the left field line. That's trouble. That's going to go to the warning track and be cut off by Dubon in the corner. Two runs will score. That's the result. And the Brewers have the lead on the double by Sal Frelick to drive in Contreras and Bowers. A lot of contact here in the top of the second.
1: After a Cooper Pratt ground out, David Hamilton stands in looking to extend the lead.
0: Brewers leading 2-1. We're in the top of the second. 0-1 pitch and a fly ball out towards left center field. Michael Harris going back. That continues to fly. It's over his head off the base of the wall. This will be extra bases for David Hamilton. It'll be an RBI as Frelick scores, and it's 3-1 Brewers on the booming double off the left center field wall.
1: Elder then walks Christian Yelich, which sends Jackson Churio to the plate for the Brewers.
0: 3-1 Brewers, top of the second. Churio hits a laser beam right up the middle, a base hit into center field. Hamilton scores down to second base for Yelich, and it's a 4-1 lead for the Brewers.
1: Bryce Terang steps in next, and that merry-go-round keeps spinning.
0: Bryce Terang up to the plate. He's swinging first pitch, and he finds a hole right up the middle. Spinning his wheels around third base and scoring Christian Yelich. RBI single by Terang. 5-1 Brewers as they have batted around here in the second inning.
1: Next up is former Braves catcher William Contreras against Elder, and the inning gets even more sideways.
0: 1-0 pitch, and he cranks it deep to left field, back to the wall. That's got wings. That'll fly away. It's a 3-run home run by Contreras, and for Elder, the sky is falling here in the top of the second inning. It's 8-1 Milwaukee.
1: Elder did find a way to get through six, though, so at least the bullpen should be ready to go in San Diego. Bottom of the fourth, Michael Harris on third after a double and a stolen base. Joey Bart at the plate with one down, looking for his first RBI as a Brave.
0: 0-2 to Joey Bart. Ground ball weakly to the left side. This will produce a run. Up with it, Hamilton slings it across for the out, but Bart rakes in his first RBI as a Brave. And it's an 8-2 game.
1: Bottom of the ninth, now 9-2 Brewers after Ozzie Albies singles to open the inning. Rowdy Tellez stands in, looking to get the Braves a bit closer.
0: Here's the 1-2 pitch and a high drive to deep center field. Mitchell to the wall, and he's getting rowdy. It's a 2-run homer by Rowdy Tellez, and now a 9-4 game. That ball was crushed to center field.
1: 422 feet as Rowdy knocks his first home run as a member of the Atlanta Braves. Later in the inning, two down, Chad Patrick on the hill. Joey Bart at the plate as the Braves' final hope.
0: 0-2 to Joey Bart. And a ground ball to third base. Taken by Hamilton. His throw across, bounced over there, scooped by Bowers. And the Brewers salvage the final game of the series. Braves win the series, but the Brewers win this one thanks to an 8-run second inning. And they get across the finish line today by a final score of 9-4 over the Braves. For the Braves in the ninth, 2 runs, 2 hits, no errors, none left. Again, the final score, Brewers 9, Braves 4.
1: 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For the Braves, 4 runs, 7 hits, and 1 error. The Braves 0-for-3 with runners in scoring position. They left 3 on base. 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He's 1-3 on the season. Bryce Elder, the loss. 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
1: 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A little bit of an injury update. It's not because somebody got hurt. It's because somebody is on his way back. Hurston Waldrop, his third rehab start today in Gwinnett. 4 2/3, 2 hits, 1 earned run, 2 walks, and 5 strikeouts. But perhaps more importantly, he threw 71 pitches, 43 of which were strikes. So Hurston Waldrop getting closer to returning to the Braves. 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Here is Braves manager Walt Weiss.
2: Well, kind of a strange game for Bryce. I thought his stuff was good. Just in the second inning, he didn't get away with anything. I mean, they didn't miss any mistakes. It was just a really strange inning because his stuff was good. I think you can see from the punch outs. You know, he got a lot of punch outs looking. Just a weird second inning where they didn't miss anything. He didn't get away with anything. Other than that, he was really good.
3: How impressive is it that he battled back?
2: Yeah.
3: Got you, saved some bullpen.
2: Oh, it's huge. You know, that's always big, especially in a game like that. You know, you don't want to blow through the bullpen. And like I said, other than the second inning, he was really good. He ends up going 6, and Lopi did a great job coming in and going 3 innings and finishing that game. He hasn't been in that territory in a long time, so. He did a great job for us, Lopi, and he threw the ball well. I mean, that was as good as I've seen him in a while. So some good things on a tough day.
4: That being said, given what happened in New York, then today there's no concern with Bryce is maybe trending in a wrong direction.
2: No. You know, I do think at times over the course of the season, Birdie, you would know this. I mean, there's some fatigue and some dead arm periods and. I don't know if that's the case, you know, in particularly in New York or recently, but I do think that can be a factor over the course of a season. But I thought the ball was coming out a lot better today than it was in New York. The sinker was a lot better. Threw a lot of cutters today. So, I think Bryce is going to be fine. I wish we didn't have he didn't have that second inning because we'd be looking at a really good outing right now.
4: And that's why you give these guys built-in days off from time to time, right? Maybe.
2: Yeah, look, that's we try to do that when we can. Now Bryce has been an outlier where he likes to go on the fifth day all the time, but even then, you know, I do think they all could benefit from an extra day here or there.
3: I know you played behind Maddux, and sometimes the ground ball is not hit hard enough. Yeah. To turn into a double play. We saw some of those today. Is that the risk of a sinker baller versus a strikeout guy?
2: Yeah, and against a team like that, right? These guys, the ball's in play, and they don't swing and miss much. They can, you know, they don't chase. So that stuff's going to happen against a team like this, especially the perfect storm, right? You got the sinker baller who pitches to contact for the most part, but poor contact, and you got a team that doesn't miss, and things like this can happen where the ball's in play and it finds holes. I mean, that's a lot of what Milwaukee does, and they've been successful doing it.
4: That's one thing about Bryce, though, is he's been through stretches like this in his career, and I'm sure that, yeah, it was not a great outing, but that's not going to hurt.
2: No, I got to tell you, yeah, well, this is the thing about Bryce. Been here the whole time he's been here. His demeanor never changes, like literally. Like you have no idea if he's had a tough outing or a great outing. He's the same. He's been the same through it all. And you know, that serves a guy well over the course of a career when you can stay that level-headed. But yeah, he literally never changes.
4: What is the conversation like with him after giving up 8 runs in an inning? I mean, you know, you're going to have to send it back out there, obviously, but what do you say to
2: yeah,
4: him?
2: Yeah, I just said, hey, man, you threw the ball good. It's just, it was a weird inning. I write it off as just a strange inning for him. Any mistakes that he made, they just did not miss. And then there were even some pitches that weren't in the middle of the plate that they shot the other way. They did a nice job in that second inning.
5: Well, it was good to see Roddy do the most with the bat that he got.
2: Yeah, yeah. No, it's you know, Rowdy's a presence over there. Like I think the other night I used him as a tying run, and we were down 5-2, I think, because he can do that. He can hit the ball in the seats, and that's why I like him sitting over there. With one swing, he can put some points on the board and hit that ball good, man, to the biggest part of the field. And he's good to have around. He's good in the clubhouse. But he's a nice presence sitting over there when it gets late in the game and you got a righty on the mound. He can do what he did today.
3: Javon's father back in Honduras took out a loan so he could play baseball as a kid. Mm-hmm. Pretty nice to see him continue to do it.
2: It's a nice return on the investment right there. Doobie's great, man. He's someone that's grateful every day for, and maybe that has something to do with it. You know, he's had to fight for everything, and there's gratitude every single day he's here. He never takes anything for granted. Got a smile on his face. Loves to play baseball. He's a pleasure to be around.
6: Well, considering the first part of the home series when you guys bounced back, made 2 or 3 against a first place team.
2: Yeah, no, it's a good series after a tough stretch. Really proud of the guys. I'd said this yesterday, how they responded to that tough week. You know, I mentioned yesterday, every team, no matter how good you are, goes through a few of those typically over the course of a season. Or there'd be teams that win 120 games, and nobody's ever done that. I mean, no matter how good you are, you're always going to have a stretch here or there. And we've been dealing with some things. You know, a little shorthanded. We've been able to overcome those things for the most part, and guys have stepped up, and that's been great. But really proud of our guys, the way that they handled a really tough week. You know, and you come back home, and you're having to play one of the best teams in the game, and face some of the best arms in the game, and we did a great job dealing with it.
5: Hassan Kim had another tough game. Heard a little bit of booze today. I guess he just needs some more at bats, so just keep on swinging.
2: Yeah, look, it's you've been walking that fine line, right? Trying to get him at bats and get him playing time, and you know, see the needle moving a little bit. You know, trying to, and you know, at the same time, we've had some other guys that have played well, you know, and particularly in Mateo. And before Acuna went down, you know, Dubon was playing some shortstop. You know, now that Acuna's out, Dubon's been pretty much an outfielder since then. But those two guys are playing really well, so it's trying to juggle that for me. You know, that's a bit of a balancing act there. But we all know what Kim has been in his, and the best case scenario would be to have that guy again. It's been tough, and I've talked about how difficult it is when you miss a lot of time, especially multiple years in a row. But he's fighting it.
1: 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When we come back, you'll hear from starting pitcher Bryce Elder. 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
1: 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Barrett Salee here, steps away from the right field gate at Truist Park. Braves fall 9-4 in Game 3 to the Milwaukee Brewers. Bryce Elder got the start. He gave up 8 runs in the second inning, but still found a way to go 6 innings. He gave up 12 hits on the afternoon. Those 8 earned runs, walked 2, and struck out 6. Here is the big Texan.
18: I know you don't like giving up runs, but, man, you did a hell of a job getting through the 7th.
19: Yeah, I mean, I guess sometimes they don't hit it at guys. I thought they did a heck of a job, you know, waiting me out and putting good swings on stuff. And even early counts, just kind of taking a hit that that the pitch allowed them to have, so hats off to them. But I don't know, obviously did not pitch good, but it sure didn't feel like 8 runs, so I was kind of pleased with getting 6, but other than that, got to be better than that in the second, figure out how to get out of that.
18: Walt thought you pitched really well, and he says sometimes the ground balls just weren't hit hard enough. Is that the danger of being a sinker baller versus a big thrower strikeout guy?
19: Yeah, absolutely. I think that's, one of those things where, it's always nice to have 96, 97 in the tank, but unfortunately I don't. So you kind of got to take what you got. And a couple of those would have been nice if it'd been right at somebody. Or I don't know, saying hit a little harder is tough because, it's a fine line. But
18: yeah.
19: I always take the ground ball. And today a couple of those just kind of slipped through and then, made a couple bad pitches and then made me pay for it.
18: I made a comment about this team. How pesky were they at the plate?
19: I don't know if pesky's even a good word. They just kind of, they're patient. They know what they're looking for, and if they get it, they put a good swing on it, and whatever happens after that happens. So it's a tough team to face, and I think we're going to get them later this year. So I guess in August maybe. And hopefully get another crack at them. But, it's a good team. They put a lot of good ABs up today, so hats off to them.
13: You chalked this up then just to one bad inning? Is that really all it was, or more than that?
19: Yeah, I mean, as I guess simple as that sounds, mm-hmm. but I mean, yeah, I mean, even that inning, like I didn't, you know, other than the pitch to Contreras, mm-hmm. like a couple sliders were up, but I mean, really, like, I didn't think it was, sure wasn't 8 runs bad, you know, maybe 3 or 4, but I guess part of it, I guess you try to figure this game out, you never going to, so you might as well just stay at it.
18: One more for me. I know sinker ballers, sometimes y'all don't want extra rest. Did you notice that affecting you at all?
19: I don't know. I've been, you know, obviously I know I'm better on 5 days, but at the same time, I got to do what the team needs. So yeah. Whether that's a real thing or not, I try not to look into that. And if it is a real thing, I got to get over it. So part of it, I just got to give the team a chance to win every time I pitch.
1: 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We'll take a break. When we come back, we'll preview the pitching matchup for Game 1 out in San Diego. This is the Hyundai Post Game Show on the Atlanta Braves Radio Network.
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1: Welcome back. Wrapping things up here on the Hyundai Postgame Show. Braves fall 9-4 to the Milwaukee Brewers. They still win the series, though. Now they'll head out west for a week. That starts tomorrow night, 10 o'clock start between the Braves and the Padres. Michael King on the mound for the Padres. He's 4-6, has a 3.60 ERA, 73 strikeouts, and a 1.19 WHIP. Grant Holmes gets the ball for the Braves. He's 4-3, has a 4.33 ERA, 32 walks, 61 strikeouts on the season. Got to get that coffee going, because Ford Leadoff Show coverage coming your way. 8.55 in the first pitch between the Braves and the Padres, 10:10 Eastern Time from Petco Park in San Diego. 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Again, your final from Truist, Brewers 9, Braves 4.
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0: take some momentum going into the West Coast.
1: Walt seemed to think that Bryce threw well, it just didn't go to the players, kind of being that sinker baller, jam shot, ground ball guy.
0: Right. Yeah, no, totally. I mean, it seemed like everything they hit was within diving length of, you know, an infielder, or, you know, they're pushing balls in the corners, and it just seems like only the mistakes we made, they hit, you know what I mean? And then he settled in and picked us up and, you know, saved those guys back in the bullpen, so he did a hell of a job with that.
1: Growing up in Buford, what's it like looking up in the stands now, seeing your parents, your wife Madeline, watching the game today? How special was this moment for you?
0: Yeah, it was super special. I think it's going to take some time. You know, like I said, things have just been moving fast. And, just trying to get settled in. You know what I mean? But it's been a blessing so far.
2: How hard is it to quickly learn what each pitcher likes to throw in certain situations when you come in the middle of the season?
0: Yeah, it's probably the most difficult thing. I think that's what I've been spending most of my time on, you know, trying to pick up everybody in the bullpen, you know, the starters, everybody, you know, sitting down with Hef and the guys and just trying to get dialed in. But that's probably the most difficult part, but I think time just kind of works itself out.

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0: All right, here we go. This is the Markley, Van Camp, and Robbins Show. Hi there, I'm Scott Robbins. Right over there, you see that guy? That's David Van Camp. And the empty chair belongs to Jamie Markley, who is on assignment. He'll be back here tomorrow. Mm-hmm. By the way, he is not involved in the signing of any sort of Iranian deal. No. That's not why he's off, although no, that's been not. Suggested as a possibility.
1: No.
0: He and Casey are off doing something. I think they're playing golf today, actually. So yeah. There you go.
1: All right.
0: Top five things we're following, yes.
1: Yeah, national nightmare is over. Trump's name has been taken off the Kennedy Center. Meanwhile, number four, Trump was so broken up about it that he had a UFC event on the South Lawn of the White House, and it was awesome. Number three, the State Department is shutting down a massive birth tourism network after the U.S. Embassy in West Africa found more than 100 foreign nationals were using fraud and visa fixers to illegally get American citizenship. Number two, Iran has agreed to a peace deal with the United States. We'll see what happens next. And number one, gas prices nationwide have dropped below $4 a gallon for the first time since April as the U.S. signs Iran peace deal. Those are the top five stories that we're watching today. 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
0: Now, Trump was seeing Macron, right?
1: Yes.
0: He stopped there before they stopped at the G7, or they were at the
1: G7? I think it's before the G7.
0: That's what I thought, because I'm looking at Fox now on my monitor.
1: Yeah.
0: And there was just a picture of, like, this huge empty field, and Macron, he's just standing there with his wife. No one was around.
1: This is the Markley, Van Camp, and Robbins Show.
0: So now you see Trump finally come walking out. I don't know if he was late. I don't know what the deal was. But Macron and his 80-year-old wife are just standing there, right, with his blank looks on their faces in the middle of this, what appears to be this wide open area with no one else there. And then, like, 10 minutes later, Trump comes strolling across the lawn.
1: Well, he makes people wait for him, you know?
0: I wonder if that's just done on purpose. I can't imagine, but maybe. I don't know.
1: Golly. All right. We'll have an update on anything coming out of Europe today with Trump overseas. Also, we've got another round of What's Your Story coming right up.

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1: Bucks News, I'm Deborah Valentine. Talks today in Switzerland between the U.S. and Iran as the two countries' 60-day memorandum of agreement remains in effect.
2: U.S. and Iranian officials look to find common ground that ultimately could end hostilities, keep open the Strait of Hormuz, and dismantle the regime's nuclear ambitions.
1: Fox's Kevin Cork reporting. A former Olympic canoeist, David Hearn, is one of multiple people arrested this weekend for allegedly vandalizing the newly renovated Lincoln Memorial reflecting pool. U.S. Attorney for the District of Columbia, Janine Pirro on Fox News Live.
3: Anyone who was in a position of vandalizing or attempting to vandalize the reflecting pool will face the criminal justice system in D.C.
1: The historic reflecting pool is again undergoing restoration after problems with peeling paint and algae surfaced. 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
1: You scatter thunderstorms still around this evening. Little clearing overnight tonight with our low in the low 70s. Tomorrow, partly sunny. Scattered showers and thunderstorms moving in through the day with a high of 91. You scattered showers tomorrow night, low 75. Tuesday, partly sunny with scattered storms. I'm Georgia WeatherNet meteorologist KJ Allen.
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0: All right, here we go. This is the Markley, Van Camp, and Robbins Show. I'm Scott Robbins. David Van Camp is right there. Jamie Markley on special assignment. Top five stories we're following today. David.
1: We just did that, Scott.
0: That's right. I'm sorry. Gosh dang it. Wrong part
1: It's been a weird day.
0: This whole day is a disaster. I'm telling you. I mean, I'm glad the product has been really good, you guys. I mean, we worked very hard to produce that product. But off the air, I am in a... Everything is just broken bad all day long. And you're not supposed to talk about that stuff. People say, people don't care about your problems. I don't expect you to care about them. I'm just telling you, this has been one of those days.
1: We've been hit with the discombobulator today.
0: It is. The discombobulator is in full force today. Holy smokes, man. I mean, right. A lot of you are hearing, you know, Peaches and Herb songs. And some of you are hearing piano music. Others are hearing some other show. I don't know what's going on today. So, at any rate, David,
1: all right.
0: Where are we going?
1: Vice President J.D. Vance was on Good Morning America to talk about the new Iran deal. And little George Stephanopoulos asked, well, what about the unconditional surrender that President Trump talked about a few months ago? And here we go.
2: You know, back on March 6th, about a week into the war, President Trump put out a post on Truth Social saying there will be no deal with Iran except unconditional surrender. So why did he reverse course and agree to this deal now?
3: Well, George, I don't think he reversed course. I think fundamentally the president's argument was we are going to use the military to exert pressure on Iran, and we're going to get something that is good for the American people, and now we have that. And just to recap where we are, George, Iran's nuclear program is completely destroyed. What this deal fundamentally does is it reopens the Straits of Hormuz. You see oil prices have already come down substantially just in the last 24 hours. But it also simultaneously provides a two-path option for the Iranians. On the one hand, if they continue to try to rebuild their nuclear program, this deal ensures they will never have the resources in order to do that. On the other hand, if the Iranians are willing to give a long-term commitment, along with proper verification to giving up that nuclear weapon, we're willing to welcome them into the world economy, to lift some sanctions, and to turn over a new leaf in that relationship. What the president really wanted to do, not just with the last 6 weeks, but really the last year and a half of Iran policy, is to get us to a place where we could change our relationship fundamentally with the Iranians and ensure that they never have a nuclear weapon. We feel that we're at that place now. We're, of course, going to continue to verify that, continue to negotiate and talk to the Iranians. But this is a big day for the American people, a big win for everybody who cares about basic peace and stability in the Middle East.
1: All right.
0: Well, you know, he's really good at that.
1: Yeah, he is.
0: Explaining what's going on and breaking it down in the simplest possible terms we can all understand.
1: Yeah.
0: And I like that about him. How do I feel about this? How do you feel about this? Well, I'm cautiously optimistic.
1: Yeah, I think that's really it. I mean, I don't know if Iran will actually play ball. I, like everybody else, have not actually seen what the agreement entails. I only know what the U.S. has been saying is part of it. And I think there have been folks on the left and the right reacting to little tidbits of information coming out of Iran to make it seem like, oh, my gosh, Trump just, you know, completely folded in the face of Iran. And I don't believe that to be the case. But again, we shall see. I just, throughout this entire process, my main focus has been do not react in the immediate moment, right? Because what was true 5 minutes ago, a lot of times, is not going to be true 5 minutes from now. So we will find out in the coming days and weeks about what this actually looks like.
0: I could not agree with you more on that. And again, what Iran media says, just forget it. I mean, I also think that Trump's smart on this stuff, and the negotiators are too. You had to give them something that they could go back to their people and say, hey, look, here's what we did. We're the winner.
1: Unless you are really willing to commit to an all-out war.
0: Yes.
1: It's kind of one or the other, right?
0: But you've got to give them enough to where they can at least say something like that.
1: Mm-hmm.
0: Whether it's true or not, who cares?
1: All right. On a much lighter note, let's get to something that you mentioned a few minutes ago, the Freebird cover.
0: Yeah, what is this all about?
1: So there's a guy who is sitting in his car, and he decided that he was going to show off his recorder skills That's right, like the elementary school
0: the kazoo
1: recorder
0: thing.
1: Yeah,
0: okay, all right.
1: And yeah. He's gonna play along with Freebird, and I wanted you to experience this because I found it delightful.
0: All right.
4: Won't you fly?

0: Dude, I mean, it's actually not bad.
1: He's making that recorder talk, man.
0: Yeah. It's the cousin they don't talk about. That's Billy Van Zandt. Oh, my gosh.
1: He's in the band Lynyrd Skynyrd, but it's spelled wrong.
0: Right, exactly. Yeah. That's pretty good. I like that.
1: Hey, man.
0: That's fun.
1: People get to have hobbies, and I like celebrating the hobbies that amuse me. You know,
0: nothing wrong with that. Nothing wrong with that at all.
1: All right, it is time for What's Your Story? Here we go. Where we go around the table and we share something that we found that was interesting. May not be the biggest story of the day, but that's the fun of the bit, right?
0: I like that. I hate recorders, too, by the way.
1: Well, I do, too.
0: Yeah. Oh, man, that's great.
1: I don't know who at Big Recorder got it into people's heads that that was the mandatory instrument every elementary school kid in America is going to have to learn, but
0: I guess because everybody can play it, right?
1: I suppose.
0: Not like that. That guy's pro, man.
1: That guy has a lot of time on his hands. All right. What's your story, Scott?
0: You know, there are very few things in this world more sanctimonious and hypocritical than left-wing sports writers. I hate them. Fake controversies, they gin stuff up.
1: Mm-hmm.
0: Case in point, The Athletic's Grant Bisbee. Prime example of this phenomenon, someone who has spent zero time attempting to understand any different viewpoints at all, different religions, different perspectives, all while performatively lecturing and demanding that everyone agree with him. Case in point, Bisbee, big fan of the San Francisco Giants and a far-left sports writer, focuses on, you guessed it, baseball. Unsurprisingly, he wrote an article in his left-wing sports website criticizing the few Giants players who made quite public their statements during the team's Pride Night. Some either wrote Bible verses on their caps, one of the pitchers, by the way, got me the name of San Henkes, I believe that's his name, refusing to wear the rainbow and black-colored hat. Now, for most sane sports fans, that's a reasonable form of, you know, protest, right? They've got different religious views, and they believe that they're not going to do this. Guy didn't harm anybody, didn't call for anyone to be harmed or be excluded. He just put a Bible verse on his hats or refused to wear the Pride hat. For Bisbee, though, that's an outrage. This was another tone-deaf response to what should have been a moment of community, he wrote. God, I mean, it's insanity, right?
1: Yeah.
0: Guy did one thing. He said, hey, look, my faith, and here's my faith, and doesn't allow me to do that. He didn't call for you not to do it.
1: Yeah.
0: He didn't call anybody out on that. Some of the progress that was made with events like Pride Night become commonplace, reminding the world of the community's existence through strength and humanity. Events like Pride Night reduce suffering in a very real way.
1: What?
0: Yeah, that's what he said. He wrote that. To suggest they don't is to ignore the humanity of the individuals involved. That's insane.
1: It is. Well,
0: that's beyond insane, actually. Man, that's insane.
1: It went
0: times
1: from
0: 20.
1: Hey, we just want to be able to live our lives, too. You must wear the rainbow hat.
0: Yeah, put on the rainbow hat.
1: No. No, I don't want to.
0: This is the AIDS ribbon episode of Seinfeld.
1: It is.
0: When Kramer didn't want to wear the AIDS ribbon. He's like, I don't want to wear that. I don't need to wear that. And they beat him up for it.
1: Yeah,
0: I mean, the guy's like, hey, I don't want to do this.
1: Mm-hmm.
0: This flies in the face of my religious beliefs and convictions.
1: Right.
0: Again, not hurting anyone, not loudly protesting, writing a little Bible verse on his hat. That's it. Yeah.
1: They're not going to give that up, man. The woke left is not going to give it up.
0: You need to be tolerant. Be tolerant. Just be tolerant. Tolerant. Tolerant. Until it's our turn to be tolerant. Then we're not tolerant.
1: Well, tolerance is just not actively trying to stop or impede in somebody living their lives, you know?
0: Right.
1: Tolerance
0: right.
1: does not mean acceptance.
0: No.
1: It does not have to mean celebrating. It just means, okay, yeah, I don't hate you. I have nothing against you, but
0: no.
1: I don't want to wear your stupid hat.
0: I'm not doing it. No.
1: Yeah.
0: So,
1: that's all it is.
0: But again, you got these, and I don't know when this started to happen. Maybe it's always been there, but the left-wing sports writer, sportscaster stuff has become nuts.
1: Yeah, I agree. Yeah.
0: If you watch ESPN for 10 minutes, you'll get it, too. All right, David, what do you got going?
1: All right, it's What's Your Story. We go around and share something that we found interesting. May not be the biggest story of the day, but you wanted to share it anyway. This is a woman who identifies as a horse. Some lady.
0: A what? A what?
1: Horse.
0: A horse.
1: Yeah.
0: Okay. SE. Okay.
1: Yeah. So some some lady in the UK identifies as a horse. She wears a pretty sophisticated horse head prosthetic.
0: Oh my!
1: That like her, the mouth actually moves when she talks. She says she can speak in the language of horses, which she calls neigh. And she did a demo on the Sidetracked podcast from the BBC. Would you like to hear her speaking neigh?
0: Of course I would. Yes.
2: We heard you speak English, German, and neigh.
3: Yes.
2: Can you teach us some neigh?
3: Yes. What would you like to say?
4: I'd like to say, hello, my name is Annie.
2: Yeah.
3: Okay. Yeah.
2: Come on.
4: I don't know how to do that.
2: In fact, why don't we get Horse Girl to look down the camera and tell everybody to listen to Horse Girl on Sidetracked in Ney. Take it away whenever you're ready,
3: Horse
2: Girl. I don't
3: know how to translate Sidetracked.
4: Maybe we can put,
3: I have to maybe say Sidetracked just like in English.
2: Yeah.
3: And then, okay.
4: Okay.
3: Sidetracked.
2: Wonderful. Thank you. Horse Girl, thank you so much, Horse Girl.
0: Oh, man.
1: Next MLB Pride Night, you must speak nay.
0: Yeah, and if you don't...
1: Well, you obviously hate horse people.
0: Yeah, you've got, like, the horse hat on tonight. Yes. Good golly.
1: Yes, yes.
0: You know, and the thing is, I mean, again, these people have a forum now. They have a platform.
1: They sure do.
0: You know, the weirdos used to have to be cloistered together, like, in a far-off place, like, somewhere, right?
1: Right.
0: Or in a barn all gathered. I don't know.
1: Well, I guess if they're horse people, yeah, you would have to... Be in a barn that would fit, or a pasture somewhere, you know.
0: Yeah,
1: all right, that is what you're
0: seeing. See her on a dating site. That would be fun.
1: Oh, my goodness. Yeah, there's
0: some
1: a lot
0: weirdo
1: of
0: would dig it, though.
1: But
0: yeah,
1: I'm not going,
0: right.
1: Am I going down that road, sir?
0: With horse involved, yes.
1: Yes, all right. You got a news update on the way here on the Markley, Van Camp, and Robin.

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9: The Bob White Coffee Building on North Westover Boulevard has drawn a code enforcement complaint after remaining elevated on support beams for about a year. Project officials say they now have plans to just remove that structure and rebuild from the ground up. And Albany fans of Raising Cane Chicken Fingers are going to have to wait a few more days before the grand opening. Their new location across from Albany Mall on Dawson Road will start serving their One Dream, One Love chicken sometime in July. Georgia Grown Resources Center recently launched downtown on Front Street. Market veteran Phil Franklin has joined First National Bank as a senior relationship manager at the bank's Leesburg office. First National Bank says Franklin's 45 years of banking will help them with their focus on business development and market growth. Valdosta has been getting a surprising amount of new development lately. One of the biggest recent openings is Raising Cane. Their first South Georgia location opened in February. Three Crazy Bakers from Moultrie is expanding into downtown Valdosta. Plans include a cafe seating and event space.
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0: This is the Markley, Van Kamp, and Robbins Show. I'm Scott Robbins. That's David Van Kamp. Jamie Markley on assignment. He'll be back tomorrow.
1: All right. 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
1: President Trump overseas, meeting with the president of France, Emmanuel Macron, talking about this Iran deal. And, of course, there's been a lot of conflicting reporting going out, and I think the administration is trying to get ahead of it. Like this $300 billion reconstruction payment that would come from Gulf states, apparently. That doesn't happen unless they abide by certain rules. Sanctions relief don't happen. There's been no cash released to the Islamic Republic of Iran, and the president had this to say.
3: Mr. President, does the deal involve any sanctions relief for Iran? When would that go into
4: effect? No, it doesn't. Well, they have to. It's really a behavioral thing. If they do what they're supposed to do, that starts taking effect.
1: There you go.
2: Or are they in a tin shed?
1: Well, it's France, you know, third world country. You gotta make do with what you got. Boy, he does sound raspy, though.
2: He does.
1: But he's up until like 3 o'clock in the morning. Got on a plane, flew to Europe. Yeah,
2: and he's 80.
1: And he's 80. Yep.
2: Dang, makes me tired thinking about it.
1: I'm 39, and it makes me tired thinking about keeping that schedule. I wouldn't stand up for all those fights, man.
2: No,
1: please,
2: that guy's. Yeah, he did. You couldn't. He couldn't leave.
1: Right.
2: I mean, he couldn't go, well, I got to go to bed now. I got to get up and get out of here. You got to hang around. And he didn't have far to go anyway. I wonder if he walked home last night.
1: Walked home?
2: Yeah, the president.
1: Oh, just like walked into
2: the
1: White House?
2: Like he just walked right back into the White House, yeah. That's all right. I got this. Yeah. I'll walk. Yeah.
1: I happen to see this. There is a so-called non-binary scientist who was fired after she hung a pride flag or something at Yosemite. Well, she sued for wrongful termination. Well, the update here now is that the district judge has dismissed that lawsuit brought by that former employee, Shannon Joslin. They're like, no.
2: Well, yeah.
1: You can't do that. Can't just start hammering flags into the side of a mountain.
2: No, it's not allowed.
1: You are not allowed to do that. So a little bit of sanity happening in our court system. So just wanted to give you that update there as well.
2: No worries. We'll have two more insane ones before the week is over. But for right now, let's enjoy this thing.
1: Yeah, exactly. All right. This is the Markley, Van Kamp, and Robbins Show.

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5: 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Damaging winds, thunderstorms, flash floods, hurricanes. The WALG Weather Center gives you accurate, up-to-date weather forecasts and storm information. When severe weather strikes in South Georgia, count on Talk Radio 99.3 FM and Talk Radio 1590 WALG Albany and 99.3 FM W257ED Albany. 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
6: The U.S. and Iran negotiating. I'm Deborah Valentine, Fox News. Negotiations continuing today between officials from Iran and the United States and Switzerland as the 60-day Memorandum of Understanding between the two countries is in effect. We get more from Fox's Kevin Cork reporting from the White House.
7: They continue to hold talks over the regime's nuclear program, or lack thereof, while Special Envoy Steve Witkoff and the president's son-in-law, Jared Kushner, partner with the vice president and Pakistan's prime minister, all in an effort to convince the regime to change for their own good. Meantime, back here at home, some lawmakers continue to express skepticism about the long-term prospects for peace because of the regime's past behavior and the fact that they rarely, if ever, actually honored the deals they signed.
6: One of those lawmakers is Senator Lindsey Graham of South Carolina, the Republican warning of what would happen if negotiations between the U.S. and Iran fall through.
8: If this diplomatic effort fails, President Trump is going to take the Strait of Hormuz. Yeah. We're going to run it. We're going to try to get Saudi Arabia to join the Abraham Accords to end the Arab-Israeli conflict in 2026. And if Iran continues to attack Israel and Lebanon, the new policy will be we'll hit Iran.
6: Graham on CBS's Face the Nation. Arguably, the greatest women's tennis player of all time is officially out of retirement.
9: The announcement coming on social media that Serena Williams will be in the ladies' singles field at Wimbledon as a wild card. The first singles event for the 23-time Grand Slam winner since she retired following the 2022 U.S. Open. The now 44-year-old started her comeback in June when she played in a professional doubles tournament, and she was already expected to play doubles at Wimbledon with her sister Venus, which kicked off speculation that she was also eyeing a return to singles.
6: That's Fox's Greg Thompson. Williams has the second most Grand Slam singles titles. 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
6: Multiple people, including a former U.S. Olympian, have now been arrested for allegedly vandalizing the newly renovated reflecting pool in the nation's capital. U.S. Attorney for D.C. 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
12: Look, the president has made it a priority to make D.C. not only safe, but beautiful. And there are several citations that have been handed out to individuals, and these are cases that will be prosecuted to the full extent.
6: The historic reflecting pool, recently restored as part of the America 250 celebration, is again undergoing repairs after reports of algae and peeling coating surfaced. Officials say the initial restoration work was not faulty. Crews are working around the clock to finish new repairs before the 4th of July. Authorities are on the hunt for a man connected to multiple violent incidents across Kansas and Missouri. Fox's Madison Scarpino.
14: The suspect, Oscar Sanchez Munoz, is considered armed and dangerous. The intense search for Sanchez Munoz comes as police say he's responsible for multiple violent incidents in both Missouri and Kansas. He's the prime suspect in five shootings on a highway Tuesday night in Kansas City. After that string of shootings, police found Sanchez Munoz about 10 miles away at a home in Independence, Missouri, where there was then a intense overnight standoff. The standoff ended with the home getting set on fire. Sanchez Munoz was then nowhere to be found. And the reported brother of the suspect is saying their family now has no place to live. All of this is happening as Sanchez Munoz is wanted for a separate shooting in Kansas earlier this month.
6: At least one person was killed in the shootings. Several others sustained serious injuries. All of this happening just miles away from Arrowhead Stadium, where several FIFA World Cup matches were being played. British Prime Minister Keir Starmer is reportedly expected to resign as soon as Monday. It comes amid growing pressure over his leadership and declining support within his own Labour Party. I'm Deborah Valentine. This is Fox News.
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0: Training is supposed to take place in Switzerland on Friday. J.D. Vance is doing it, by the way.
1: Yes.
0: President is not going to do it. He's a G7. Anyway, so I don't know what's going on with this. It changes all the time. Now Iran is saying, hey, no, we're not going to open the strait. We never said that.
1: Well, and then they're saying, well, yes, we will, but yes, we want territorial control.
0: Which means we can squeeze it again whenever we
1: want. It's a very odd and, dare I say, fluid situation right now. But the president is talking about the deal and says, yeah, I mean, this is the deal. Like, they can get sanctions relief. They can get rebuilding money from Gulf partners and whatnot, but only if they follow the rules. And here's the president this morning.
2: Iran will never have a nuclear weapon. And it says it loud and clear. They're not going to develop it. They're not going to buy it. They're not going to do anything with it. And if they do, they suffer unbelievable consequences. Not just a little bit, I won't even tell you the consequences, but the consequences are the ultimate consequences. And with that being said, I hope we have a very good relationship. But the biggest thing is they will not have a nuclear weapon. And that's the reason I got in. And that's the reason I agreed to sign. And we originally had, Marco was with me, and they originally wrote that we will not develop a nuclear weapon. I said, no, you're not going to develop it. You're not going to buy either.
1: Yeah, that's the old contract negotiator right there.
0: Yeah,
1: saying, wait a minute, hold on a second, develop. Wait a minute. But you're leaving the door open for your buddies in Pakistan to give one to you. But anyway, he went on.
0: Yeah, he's the guy.
1: Go ahead.
0: No, I said he's the guy that looks at the contract and he's got a black pen.
1: Yes,
0: he's just lining stuff out as they move along.
1: Yes, exactly.
0: Nope. Okay. Yep.
1: Yeah, we're not doing that part. Hold on a second. That verbiage is quite squirrely, isn't it?
0: Yeah, it is.
2: They originally wrote that we will not develop a nuclear weapon. I said, no, you're not going to develop it. You're not going to buy either. So we have, that took another couple of days of time. Everything was ridiculous. But so we have, they will not develop, purchase, buy, or any other thing. They're not going to acquire a nuclear weapon. If they do, all hell will rain down on them.
1: Mm-hmm. Well, the detractors who come in with this, Scott, will say, well, you've already threatened that before, and then you held off for several weeks because, you wanted to get some sort of good faith negotiation with them. And I'm having trouble totally tossing that argument out the window, because that is true, is that he's promised, and then didn't do anything because he was hoping for some sort of negotiation. I do feel like it seems like there's enough people around him that are tired of this situation and kind of wanting to have Iran on a short leash. Maybe that's wishful thinking on my part, that they start messing around again, it's go time. You know, that's it. We can't do this delay tactic nonsense anymore. I don't know where your head is at on this, Scott.
0: No, I think it's fine to call him out on it. I think it's very fine to call him out on it, that we've been down this road before. Maybe not quite this far. This seems to be further down the road.
1: Yeah.
0: Because how you come back from this, if nothing gets agreed to, that's a tough one. After all of this, after you've talked about this, markets have reacted.
1: Mm-hmm.
0: Price of oil has reacted. Everything's reacted to this potential deal, right?
1: Mm-hmm.
0: And if it blows up now, well, you got real problems on your hands.
1: Yeah.
0: But again, we don't know the details of it. Nobody knows the details of it yet. Things are leaking out here and there, and what you believe, and I don't know what is true and what isn't. Depends on the source. But anyway, I'm hopeful that this is signed, and it's signed to the agreement of the United States of America, that we can live with whatever it is.
1: Mm-hmm.
0: And I also hope he can make the argument that it was worth it.
1: Yes.
0: Because that's going to be a tough one, too.
1: Well,
0: if you don't get the nuke language correct, then the reason you started this, that's what has been told. And so it's going to be a tough one, a tough sell if it's not there.
1: It is, yeah.
0: And I know they keep the Strait of Hormuz. They just dangle it out there because they're Iran, and that's really the only thing they have to choke you with. And they know what's been going on in the markets in terms of gasoline prices here. And they also know the political backlash of that. And that's the old card they have. And whether they choose to play it or not, or when they choose to play it or not, it's a whole other thing. So anyway, it'll all come out. We just need to know what it is.
1: Yeah.
0: And we don't know what it is right now. All right, let's talk about this for a second, because this is wild. The FBI arrested several people

0: who were planning an ambush attack at the White House during the UFC event.
1: Yeah.
0: This is, it's frightening because I remember turning it on going, man, I mean, I'm sure the area is really secured because you've got a lot of high-profile people there.
1: Yeah.
0: Including the president, the first lady. But it just seemed like it was open air and too big. And I don't know. I was a little apprehensive, yes, to be honest with you.
1: I think a lot. You're not alone in that, Scott. I think a lot of us were a little bit like, man, how are they going to secure this?
0: And so the thing is, there was, in fact, a terror attack that was planned. It was thwarted, and you've got the details.
1: Yeah, well, it was American citizens. They do not believe the FBI. They do not believe that there is a what they call a nexus to foreign terrorism. The goal of the attack was to target capitalist elites, billionaires, and politicians who receive money from AIPAC. That's the American pro-Israel lobby. What they were going to do is set off some drone explosives and basically herd people into a shooting gallery, and then they were going to storm the White House. That was what they were talking about doing. So at least five people have been apprehended. Some of the details coming out now. One guy, I think he's from California, was saying that, you know, all of these people are... it's the Epstein class stuff. He claimed that they all rape and eat children, all this stuff. I mean, it's some dark, twisted stuff. And what I don't know is how close they got to actually trying to pull something off, because it seems like the FBI got a handle on this pretty quickly and knocked it down. But J.D. Vance, the vice president, was on Fox and Friends this morning talking about the terror attack or attempted or planned terror attack, and talked about why the FBI is telling people about it now. Here he is.
2: Well, I think they're telling us because the scale of the planned attack is so significant, and I think it's important for us to be as transparent as we can be about these ongoing investigations. We want to tell the American people what's going on, of course, but I actually just heard about it this morning myself, and so this is very, very dark stuff, and unfortunately, we're talking about this a little bit off camera, but this is what happens when people turn the rhetoric up so loud that disagreeing with somebody is a cause for violence. That's the place that we've come to, unfortunately, with too much of our political rhetoric. We got to tell everybody to tone it down. And I hate to say this, but it's true. You see more political violence and violent rhetoric coming from the left than the right these days. Everybody has a role to cut this stuff out. But I think a lot of my Democratic colleagues in Washington have got to look themselves in the mirror and say, why is so much of this political violence coming from our side of the spectrum? Maybe they can do something different.
1: Well, they're not going to. I mean,
0: no, they're not going to.
1: You know, guys like Raphael Warnock, Democrat senator out of Georgia, who's out there saying the Supreme Court has committed acts of violence because it ruled that, you know, racial gerrymandering was illegal. They always say everything that happens that they don't like is violence.
0: And how many of these people, once it was revealed that Elon Musk was a trillionaire, were just on fire?
1: Yeah.
0: To get these trillionaires and these billionaires. Yeah. Let's run up the hill and let's get the torches and pitchforks out.
1: Yes.
0: Let's storm the castle. I mean, it was ridiculous, the amount of rhetoric that was coming out of that. Same thing with the Epstein stuff. Everybody wants the truth on Epstein. Everybody does.
1: Yeah.
0: I want the people held responsible. I want them all in prison. If not, put on an island somewhere where I'll never have to see them again. Whatever the case.
1: Just not that island.
0: Yeah. No, not that island. But the rhetoric just keeps getting bigger and bigger and bigger and snowballs. And these mentally unstable nut jobs like the baby eaters or whatever they are, you know, hear this. They act on it. Mm-hmm. That's natural. But they're not going to take any responsibility for it. And you're right about that. They won't.
1: No, because they think it works.
0: That's right. They think it works. And I don't know whether it does or not, but I don't know. Asian dude behind burning cross in Chicago, David.
1: Yeah, so...
0: Last week, this was true last week, right? They set up a burning cross in Chicago.
1: Yeah.
0: And there was the narrative, of course, that this was a big hate crime. And when you looked at it, you went, oh boy, I don't know. I've seen this story before, so...
1: Please.
0: Anyway, go ahead.
1: Yeah, and it turns out it was some Asian kid from Naperville named Merlin Liu.
0: Merlin Liu, huh?
1: Yeah, he's a senior at the University of Illinois Chicago, and it was a protest against Donald Trump. At least that's what he said in this, I mean, just kind of jaw-dropping interview with NBC 5 in Chicago.
3: How did you land on a burning cross?
4: Just, it came up to my head one day. I wanted to find something that I could do by myself, like no organization, no friends, no... I did know about this this historical relevance beforehand, but I didn't know the severity, how racially motivated it may seem from what I did. Because my protest has nothing to do with race, nothing to do with gender.
3: Should you have done it some other way?
4: Yeah, probably. I put a red hat to signify the MAGA hat, the Make America Great Again hat. So that's what I tied on top.
3: But that's not visible in the one video that was taken by a motorist.
5: Lou says he was protesting what he calls MAGA Christian nationalist supporters and the Trump administration ruling class.
4: He's escaped
3: all the way through almost 4 years.
1: Oh, hold on. Let me back up because the question is great.
4: To me, that's not that important.
3: Right.
4: I don't really, like, to me, this issue is bigger than just myself.
3: Did you make it all the way through almost 4 years at UIC without somebody teaching you that a burning cross is one of the most divisive symbols in America?
4: No, I didn't. I don't really have any, like, I never grew up with religion, never really surrounded myself with people with it. My childhood friends, I remember them going to, like, confirmation and stuff like that, But
3: it's the symbol of the Ku Klux Klan. I mean, that really is where it started. Nobody ever taught you that.
4: No,
3: you never read it in a history book. Nobody.
4: No. I just saw the Wikipedia page with the the movie with the, like, I think it's called like Under One Nation or something like that.
5: The Birth of a Nation is a famous 1915 silent film that romanticized the KKK and showed a cross burning.
3: Was it a hate crime?
4: No, for sure not. In no way possible was that a hate crime. Well, I do understand why it was interpreted that way, and I apologize for that, but no, the intent was not there.
1: So he's got basically the biggest moron in Chicago, and that's saying something. I mean, he's just like, I never really grew up with religion, so I didn't know what a burning cross was. What are you talking about?
0: I have no idea. And by the way, what does this say about UIC?
1: No kidding.
0: Yeah.
1: Are they going to disavow that?
0: Oh, I would. I mean, I don't want that. Yeah, that guy shows up on the brochure. Yeah, come to UIC.
1: Yeah.
0: We'll teach you nothing. All right, got it.
1: I don't know.
0: Oh, gosh. All right, I've been wanting to hear this all day. Cat makes Romeo and Juliet better. Dan, that's what it says. I got to hear what it is.
1: So people were wondering why folks were laughing during the death scene of Romeo and Juliet, the ballet version, in Turkey. Here's what it sounded like. Again, they're dying on stage. Everybody's laughing. It's because a cat wandered onto the stage and started pawing at the hair of the dead Romeo character. Juliet had to continue hugging Romeo while the cat was pawing at her dress, then jumped up on part of the set.
0: Oh, my gosh. That's fantastic. Yes. So the cat was sniffing the dead guy.
1: Was going and just kind of checking things out. You know, not
0: very funny.
1: No stage fright, apparently, on the part of that cat, though. So that was good.
0: My cat, my male cat, loves to sniff hair.
1: Yes.
0: Yeah. I don't know if you've had cats like that before.
1: I do, yeah.
0: But yeah, he just loves it. All right, coming up, top five stories we're following today. We'll tee it up and let it roll. That's on the way next.

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0: All right, here we go. This is the Markley, Van Camp, and Robbins Show. I'm Scott Robbins. David Van Camp is right there. Jamie Markley on special assignment. The special assignment, by the way, was bumped a little longer because of weather situations.
1: Yeah.
0: So he'll tell you all about it when he gets back. Oh, that's a tease right there, isn't it? What's he doing?
1: Sure is.
0: All right, top five stories we're following today. David Van Camp.
1: All right, number five, a top Southern Poverty Law Center official is accused of helping funnel $1.2 million in donor money to an informant in a white supremacist group who was also her lover. They lived together.
0: Oh, my gosh.
1: Yeah. Number four, California Governor Gavin Newsom says Trump is investigating him for political reasons, but apparently this has to do with issues flagged by local and state leaders after his chief of staff, who has now pleaded guilty, by the way, to corruption charges. And there are also some tax questions surrounding his wife's nonprofit organizations. So, but he was getting out, you know, we had it at the very end of the show yesterday.
0: Yeah.
1: He's trying to get out in front of this because he knows there is going to be something there probably.
0: Well, I think there's meat on the bone too.
1: Yeah.
0: I mean, I do on this one.
1: And again, there are folks in Sacramento who are like, no, this has been brewing for a while.
0: Yep.
1: And some of the tentacles of this, not necessarily in his inner circle and family friends, et cetera, but some of this actually predates the Trump administration. This is something that, and then of course my conspiracy theory mind goes to like, okay, did the Biden administration sick the dogs on Gavin Newsom thinking that, you know, Gavin was going to try to usurp Joe Biden? I don't know.
0: Yeah. Well, you know,
1: or Kamala.
0: Maybe.
1: Anyway, we'll see where that goes, but I think Gavin Newsom's scared right now. Number three, the FBI arrested several people who were planning an ambush attack at the White House UFC event. A suspect told investigators the goal of the attack was to target capitalist elites and billionaires. Number two, President Trump says he wants to read the terms of the Iran deal word for word so nobody gets it wrong. And then number one, he is warning Iran, all hell will come down if they do not follow the rules. Those are the top five stories that we are watching today. I happen to see this, Scott, a chair, and you're a collector, of course, as we've established on this show.
0: Yes.
1: A chair that Taylor Swift sat in for the during the NBA playoffs. This was the Cleveland Cavaliers. They've been auctioning off chairs that celebrities used during games 3 and 4 of the Eastern Conference Finals there at the home arena. Chair that Taylor Swift sat in sold at auction for $7,000.
0: Okay.
1: Just
0: I don't even really want to know.
1: No.
0: But
1: don't let your mind go. This is the Markley, Van Camp, and Robbins Show.
0: I apologize in advance if you're a psychic and you read my mind right there. I do. I'm sorry.
1: Yeah, Travis Kelce, his chair sold for $1,400.
0: God. Chairs people sat in. Okay,
1: yes.
0: You know, and again, I look at collectibles as something that probably will increase in value.
1: Yeah.
0: As time goes on. Now, I don't know if that's true of everything I have, but a lot of things I have, that's true. But how is that going to increase?
1: I don't know.
0: Yeah, and how do I prove it?
1: Well, I guess you have a certificate of authenticity.
0: Okay.
1: I suppose.
0: Yeah, I suppose you do. I sat in this chair.
1: Holy cow.
0: Well, you remember, like, what was it, like, the gum of somebody, too, once?
1: Oh, gosh. Yeah.
0: Some ridiculous thing. People are nuts. All right. Coming up. We have got that. What's your story? That's for sure. I got a pretty good one today. I know you do too, David. That's on the way. Markley, Van Camp, and Robbins Show.
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5: Fox News I'm Kathleen Maloney. High-level talks in Switzerland today aimed at maintaining peace in Iran. 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
6: U.S. and Iranian officials look to find common ground that ultimately could end hostilities, keep open the Strait of Hormuz, and dismantle the regime's nuclear ambitions.
5: Vice President J.D. Vance leading the U.S. delegation. Democrats are expressing skepticism about the Trump administration's negotiations with Iran. Senator Cory Booker tells NBC's Meet the Press.
7: What the world needs now is leadership. 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
5: Democrats also oppose giving Iran any money as part of an agreement. 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
13: New scatter thunderstorms still around this evening. Little clearing overnight tonight with our low in the low 70s. Tomorrow, partly sunny. Scattered showers and thunderstorms moving in through the day with a high of 91. New scattered showers tomorrow night, low 75. Tuesday, partly sunny with scattered storms. I'm Georgia WeatherNet meteorologist KJ Allen.
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0: All right, here we go. This is the Markley, Van Camp, and Robbins Show. I'm Scott Robbins. Right over there, you see that guy there? That's David Van Camp. See that empty chair? That's where Jamie Markley would be sitting, but I was going to be back today, but things popped up, and he's involved in something that includes being outdoors, and it rained, and so they had to postpone it. And anyway, he'll be back tomorrow, I guess, for sure, right?
1: Well, I don't know.
0: Well, depending on whether they can get this thing in today or not, I guess.
1: It depends. So
0: we shall see. Let's see. What's your story coming up in just a minute? But before that, David.
1: Yeah.
0: Well, apparently Trump had not heard about the attack.
1: Yeah, President Trump, he was asked about the thwarted attack at the UFC event at the White House. And so the FBI announcing this today that, yes, there were a bunch of people that were planning to blow things up and then turn things into a shooting gallery, basically, at that event. It was thwarted before they even got close to doing anything. But the president, apparently he's got other things on his mind and, well, hadn't heard about it. This was during his photo op today with the president of the UAE. And here we go.
2: Mr. President, were you briefed on the attack plans for the UFC event at the White House? There was the FBI thwarted an attack.
3: I haven't heard about it, no. But I watched the attack that I watched were the fighters. And he saw it too, by the way. He was sitting back home in his beautiful palace and he was watching that. And they were as good a fight as I've ever seen, right?
4: The best fight.
3: The best. They were. That last fight was brutal.
2: Wow.
3: And the two last, all of the fights.
4: The two fights.
3: It was all good. It was a great evening. It was very different for the White House, but I wish you could have been there. We built an incredible arena. Dana did a great job.
4: Is there going to be another fight next year or something?
3: Well, I don't know. I got away with it. It was 250 years. Maybe in another 50, maybe in 300.
1: He can compartmentalize, that's for sure.
0: I can't believe he didn't know about it.
1: Right.
0: That blows my mind. How did I know about it and you didn't know about it?
1: Well, he's been traveling all over.
0: And, well, that's true. You know,
1: he's had other things happening. They didn't get all that close, fortunately. Yeah. To actually pulling off anything, so it's probably low priority to tell the president about this.
0: That makes them crazy. That conversation right there, the goofballs are foaming at the mouth and they're hyperventilating and everything else. Right. Gosh dang, that was good. All right.
1: Yeah, there's already a conspiracy theory out there on Blue Sky that the whole thing was faked.
0: The fight?
1: No. The assassination.
0: Oh, the attack? Oh,
1: sure. I mean, there have been like three attempts on the guy's life, but sure. You know, certainly there wouldn't be a fourth.
0: Well, they think that when he got shot, it was faked.
1: Yeah, they do.
0: These nuts. Yeah. So, at any rate, Gavin Newsom. We talked earlier a little bit about this, and he's probably in deep trouble right now, or it looks like he is anyway.
1: Oh yeah.
0: And by the way, I agree with you. He's getting out in front of it right now.
1: Oh, for sure.
0: And he's trying to do the old tap dance here.
1: Yeah. Well, he put out this dramatic video yesterday to get ahead of the news that the feds are investigating his wife and potentially even him.
5: In recent days, federal agents have knocked on the doors of family, friends, and former employees. Not because they found a crime, because they're simply trying to find one. They're demanding records. They're abusing the grand jury process, digging through years and years of random documents. Donald Trump isn't just coming after me because of my mean tweets. He's coming after me because I'm considering running for president. Because he hates that I've consistently called him out over and over again for his lies and deceit. Donald Trump is simply the most corrupt president in American history. He's turned the levers of government into his own personal power ministries. Mm-hmm. One by one, anyone who has challenged Donald Trump has ended up on his hit list. And today, I proudly join that list. After calling for my arrest last year, Donald Trump directed his Department of Justice to investigate me. And just in the last week, I've learned that his campaign has reached my own home. To get me, he's coming after my wife, Jen. A public servant, a woman who's dedicated her life to supporting women and girls. Someone who has done nothing wrong other than having the temerity to advocate for what she believes in. If they can't intimidate me, they'll go after the mother of our children.
0: Uh-huh. Oh, shit.
5: Donald Trump picked the wrong target.
1: Well,
0: is he real? That sounds, doesn't that sound animatronic or AI
1: it does.
0: Coming after my wife.
1: Yeah.
0: What in the world? Who talks that way? Well,
1: And also, multiple investigations began a year ago out of Sacramento, and some of this actually has tentacles predating the Trump administration. And local and state investigators were the ones ringing the bells about this, apparently. They do include tax activity related to Newsom's wife's nonprofits. Also, they're related to his former chief of staff, who pleaded guilty to corruption charges just last month. So that's, I mean... It's not just out of the blue he's going after, or the DOJ is going after people in Gavin Newsom's orbit. I mean, there are actual questions about, like, what is going on with these organizations.
0: But, what was the name of her organization again? Do you have that?
1: I don't remember.
0: I hate to ask you.
1: She's got
0: some flowery name again.
1: Yeah. But
0: Blue,
1: I mean,
0: Bell Roses or some kind of nonsense.
1: There's been a whole lot of talk about, you know, self-dealing and all sorts of nonprofits. Why wouldn't it involve the, I'm sorry, what do they call her? The first partner of California?
0: Well, she calls herself that. Yeah. I guess that's
1: the, I think that's the official terminology now.
0: The first partner.
1: In California. So,
0: whatever.
1: Yeah, we'll see where that goes. They're kind of light on details at the moment, but the fact that he felt the need to put out what turned out to be almost a 5-minute long video tells me he knows there is something and he's trying to get in front of it.
0: Oh, I agree with you 100%. Can you imagine he and Hakeem in the same room together having a conversation? It would take forever.
1: It would.
0: With all the pauses and stops and starts and my wife, who nobody talks that way. Okay. All right, David, let's get to it.
1: All right. It's time for What's Your Story? The story that stood out to you may not be the biggest story of the day, but you wanted to share it nonetheless. Scott, what is your story?
0: Well, I don't know about you, but I had no idea yesterday where Cape Verde was. Some question whether they should be playing in the FIFA World Cup at all. They're ranked 67th, by the way, in the world. It's a country of like 500,000 people, by the way. That's a very small country. And they were taking on the world power Spain in the first round of the FIFA World Cup standings. So Cape Verde had a chance. Well, this is one of those stories written in Hollywood, right? Did they win? Well, no, but they didn't lose. It was a 0-0 draw against Spain. Yes. Yes.
1: Oof.
0: Isn't that something?
1: Which, honestly, for Spain and for Cabo Verde, that's a win and a loss, relatively speaking.
0: Yeah.
1: Yeah.
0: They have a 40-year-old goalkeeper, by the way. you don't exactly have, but you're picking the great athletes.
1: No.
0: You have 500,000 people, right? But they overcame, and it was 0-0 tie. Wow. How do they work that out if you're betting, by the way? I was just wondering. Is that kissing your sister there? Is that just nobody wins? Or?
1: I honestly don't know, because I assume you can put money down on it being a tie.
0: On a tie? I guess you can.
1: It's probably like one guy who said, 0-0 tie, and now that guy's a multimillionaire.
0: Yeah, they were talking, I guess it was the 40-year-old goalkeeper was the big star. It stopped a lot of shots because nobody scored. So, at any rate, that away. For the old guys everywhere and for Cape Verde, or is that how you pronounce that, by the way?
1: Yeah, well,
0: I think I got that right.
1: Yeah, Cape Verde, or in Portuguese, it's Cabo Verde.
0: Okay, thank you very much. I speak very little Portuguese. That's why I count on you, Van Camp, for that. But anyway, 0-0 tie. Yeah. Keep your eye on this team, by the way. This could be fun.
1: Yeah, it could be.
0: Yeah.
1: All right, it's What's Your Story, where we go around and share something we saw that caught our attention. May not even be a news story, but you wanted to share it anyway. Jo Frost, she is the so-called super nanny. I think she was on TV.
0: I know who that is.
1: Yeah. She put out a video on Instagram, and it's interesting because there are a whole lot of teachers who are agreeing with her assessment of a lot of young kids right now. And she's actually worried about a lot of the kids that she's seeing and working with and where they are developmentally, because they are like way behind. And here's part of what she had to say.
6: We are slowly disabling our children. And I don't say that lightly. I say that because I work with families continuously every day. And I'm seeing a pattern that's growing. Children who are capable, but not being taught. We're pushing children along on bikes instead of teaching them how to ride them. We're keeping children in strollers who should be walking, climbing, building strength. We've got 4-year-olds still using dummies.
1: Dummies, that's a pacifier.
0: Really?
1: Yeah. I think that's what they call a four-year-old.
0: Four-year-old.
1: Yeah, that's pretty old there.
6: When that was only ever meant to be a short-term aid. Seven-year-olds who can't brush their teeth properly without an electric toothbrush. Eight-year-olds who can't sit at a table and use a knife and fork. Nine-year-olds who don't basically understand bathroom hygiene. And I find myself asking, when did we stop teaching these life skills? When? And before you get defensive, I understand modern life is busy. I do. But this isn't about time. It's about intention. Because every time we step in and do it for them or avoid teaching because it's slower, messier, or inconvenient, we take away an opportunity for them to become capable. And children want to feel capable. So we go back to basics, parents. We teach the bike riding with support, then without. We remove the dummy when it's no longer needed. We show them how to brush their teeth properly, not rely on this electric tool. We sit at the table and we teach them how to eat properly. We guide, we repeat, we expect. Not perfectly, consistently. Because independence isn't something that just happens. It's taught parents. And if we don't teach it, we can't be surprised when it's missing.
1: Yeah. There's a lot of people who are agreeing with her, especially like elementary school teachers. They say, yeah, there are kids who just don't know how to do things on their own.
0: I think and I may be completely wrong about this, but just observationally speaking, is I think there is a state of suspended adolescence going on with parents right now. They want to be the young, cool, you know, still without changing their behavior at all type of parent. And it sucks because being a parent's hard because you've got to put stop signs up. You've got to guide and do all that. And you don't have time for it because you and your party buddies or whatever are good. I mean, you know, it never changes.
1: Yeah.
0: So and again, that's probably a small sliver. And it's just something I've noticed when I'm out. It's much easier to hand a phone to them than correct their behavior.
1: Yeah.
0: You know, and that makes me nuts.
1: Yeah, to me, that's what I see more often than not. I mean, there was a time, it was just me and my son, and I think he was probably two at the time. We met up with some friends, and they all had kids around the same age. And my son, I mean, I brought, like, because he's two, I brought him a little, like, truck or something that he could play
0: with. Right, yes.
1: But while he's waiting for the food to come in. But it was like, as soon as everybody sat down, everybody else was handing the iPad over the kid.
0: Right.
1: And the kids were just in their own little world.
0: In their world. And they never have to deal with anything. Yeah.
1: They didn't. It's a scary thing.
0: Well, I think
1: to see these kids go zombie like that.
0: And again, I didn't have that luxury when my daughter was little. I mean, she had to sit at the table and had to behave herself. And again, when they're little, you bring along a little toy or something that they can play with while the adults are conversing or ordering or whatever. That's fine. But then again, you also go to church, you see these kids that just get out of the from their parents that just are up and down the aisles of the church.
1: Yeah.
0: Distracting like crazy. And nothing's being done other than stop it. You stop it. Well, there's got to be punishment on that end. So I agree with her. I mean, it's you got to let at some point in time, you got to take the binky away.
1: Yes, you do.
0: Yeah, you know. I mean, they'll scream and yell and they'll want it, but they can't have it anymore. Right. That's just how it works.
1: Yeah, your job number one is to produce a functional member of society as a parent.
0: Yes. And if you're like my mom, you put a Cheerio or two in the toilet bowl and you said, hit the Cheerio bowl, and you turned it into a game, and I loved it, and therefore I wasn't all over the place, you know?
1: So, all right.
0: Just saying, you know, that kind of worked for me. But
1: the Scott Robbins story.
0: Yeah,
1: and if
0: yeah,
1: you get any on the seat, you have to eat those Cheerios.
0: Well, that'll keep you from doing it, I'll tell you that right now. But you turn it into like a little Sung My Battleship game. And, you know, it's a lot of fun when you're a kid. So,
1: but oh, it's true, man. I mean, I know a dude in his, at the time he was in his late teens. He could not order at Starbucks by himself. He had to call his mom.
0: Oh, my God.
1: And I happened to be with the mom at the time. He had to call his mom to ask, like, what do I like from here?
0: What do I like from here? Yeah,
1: what are you doing,
0: Mom?
1: Here? This is crazy.
0: Oh, smokes, Daddy-O. Wow.
1: We got a
0: wow.
1: Get a news update on the way. J.D. Vance on The View today.
0: What?
1: Yeah, he was on The View today.
0: Oh, I forgot about that. Oh,
1: yeah. Okay. All right. So I got a clip from that coming up. can get to that next.

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0: right, man, here we go. This is the Markley, Van Camp, and Robbins Show. Hi there, I'm Scott Robbins. Right there, David Van Camp, Jamie Markley. On special assignment, hopefully back tomorrow. Weather permitting. You know, he'll explain it all later. Okay? Yes.
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0: Oh, I can't wait to hear this.
1: Border security, immigration enforcement came up, and check this out.
2: See, you talk about the children. Here's what I'd say. Do we know that during the last administration, we had tens of thousands of children who were sex trafficked by the cartels, who were brought into our country in profoundly dangerous and predatory conditions?
3: Let's talk about this administration.
2: But here's the point. Unless you enforce the border, you invite that kind of conduct. You think that our immigration policies are inhumane based on the reporting of one person with a political bias. What I'm telling you is that it's inhumane to allow cartels to sex traffic people across.
1: He's good.
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12: Continued negotiations with Iran. I'm Kathleen Maloney, Fox News. There are still contentious issues as U.S. and Iranian officials meet today in Switzerland.
13: It's been a big day in Switzerland with U.S. negotiators meeting face-to-face with their Iranian counterparts and two differing messages from VP Vance and President Trump. Vice President Vance offering a message of hope, saying that the U.S. and Iran could be turning over a new leaf, with President Trump threatening potential military action if things don't go well. well. The memorandum of understanding calls for the Straits of Hormuz to be opened and a halt to hostilities in southern Lebanon, but Iran has argued that the U.S. hasn't met its commitment to end the fighting in southern Lebanon. President Trump, meanwhile, called out Iran's support for Hezbollah. Trump posting on Truth Social, Iran must immediately stop their highly paid proxies in Lebanon from causing trouble. If they don't, we'll hit Iran very hard again, just like we did last week, only harder.
12: Fox's Max Gordon. The U.S. is looking to get Iran locked into negotiations over its nuclear program. Key rulings are expected this week in the trial of Tyler Robinson. He's the man suspected of killing Charlie Kirk.
3: One of the biggest questions the judge will answer, whether the death penalty should remain an option in this case. Robinson's attorneys want it taken off the table, saying prosecutors violated a gag order when they spoke to reporters about evidence. Now, that request would only be allowed if the judge rules the gag order was actually violated. Prosecutors say they did nothing wrong and simply corrected what they call misinformation about a ballistics test. A defense filing claimed investigators couldn't confirm a match between the bullet that killed Charlie Kirk and the rifle allegedly used by Robinson. Now, prosecutors say the report was inconclusive, not a clear exclusion.
12: Fox's Sarah Allegre. 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
12: Bird flu has officially reached every continent, with Australia confirming its first case of the H5N1 virus in a wild seabird. Fox's Ted Linder has more.
27: Australian officials say the virus was detected in a brown skua near Esperance in Western Australia and was quickly isolated through the country's surveillance system. The discovery marks the first confirmed mainland case in Australia, though authorities stress there have been no detections in poultry and no signs of a wider outbreak. H5N1 has devastated bird populations worldwide and contributed to egg shortages and higher prices in the U.S., but human infections remain rare. Ted Lindner, Fox News.
12: A massive manhunt underway in Kansas City after an armed suspect reportedly killed one and wounded several others in a series of shootings.
28: The search is really ramping up. We're coming up on about a week since the terrifying string of shootings on Tuesday that led to a fiery standoff with police. Local, state, and federal law enforcement are all working on this manhunt, but they're asking for the public's help in finding him as well. The suspect, 22-year-old Oscar Sanchez Munoz. The FBI says he's 5'8", he has brown hair, brown eyes, a tattoo on his right forearm, and he is considered armed and dangerous. The intense search for Sanchez Munoz comes as police say he's responsible for multiple violent incidents in both Missouri and Kansas. He's the prime suspect in 5 shootings Tuesday night in Kansas City, Missouri, right by Arrowhead Stadium. Again, one person died. Everyone else was injured.
12: Fox's Madison Scarpino. The FBI is offering a reward of up to $25,000. Investigators are trying to figure out the cause of a plane crash that killed 3 people. The small plane went down in a wooded residential area in Bowie, Maryland, late last night. The aircraft is believed to be a training flight from New Jersey. The NTSB is leading the investigation. I'm Kathleen Maloney. This is Fox News.
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0: You scatter thunderstorms still around this evening. Little clearing overnight tonight with our low in the low 70s. Tomorrow, partly sunny. Scattered showers and thunderstorms moving in through the day with a high of 91. You scattered showers tomorrow night, low 75. Tuesday, partly sunny with scattered storms. I'm Georgia WeatherNet meteorologist KJ Allen.
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0: the culture of open racism is alive and is pervasive in ways that we haven't seen maybe as outwardly since the Jim Crow era.
1: I just want to make this clear. There's nothing out there that's actually concerning.
2: He should get off the ballot. In Jersey, we'd throw him off the ballot or bury him under the Meadowlands.
3: And anybody who doesn't want the reparations, it's okay with me. I will take your portion.
4: Freedom is back in style. Welcome to the revolution. Yeah,

0: beginning. I did not expect it. I was not there, but I thought it was worth. It just kind of took me by surprise. It was President Trump playing Ronald Reagan, a radio address from Flag Day, June 14th, 1986, before the UFC America 250. And I want to play it here.
1: My fellow Americans, today we celebrate Flag Day, the birthday of our stars and stripes. As we think back over the history of our nation's flag, we remember that the story of its early years was often one of hardship and trials, sometimes a fight for simple survival. It was 2 years into the War of 1812 and America seemed to be teetering on the edge of defeat. The British had already taken our capital and burned the White House. All that stood between the British and Baltimore were the guns of Fort McHenry. The British bombardment lasted for 25 hours. Through the dark hours of the night, the rockets fired and the bombs exploded. And a young American patriot named Key, held captive aboard a British ship, watched anxiously for some proof, some sign that liberty would prevail. You can imagine his joy when the next morning in the dawn's early light, he looked out and saw the banner still flying. A little tattered and torn, but still flying proudly above the ramparts. But with the birth of our nation, the cause of human freedom had become forever tied to that flag and its survival. As the American Republic grew and prospered and new stars were added to the flag, the ideal of freedom grew and prospered. From the rolling hills of Kentucky to the shores of California, to the Sea of Tranquility on the moon. And let us never forget that in honoring our flag, we honor the American men and women who have courageously fought and died for it. These anniversaries remind us that the great American experiment in freedom and democracy has really just begun. And they challenge us to match that greatness of spirit in our own time. We are, after all, the land of the free and the home of the brave.
0: Now, there was a liberal alternative that was airing, I don't know, where was that, on MS Now or something? And a bunch of liberals, crazy, I don't know, Jane Fonda and Bette Midler and Joy Reid, and they had their alternative. This is America 250 to them. Listen.

0: I mean, they're singing at another big DNC event. Anyway, with all of that said, I love the fact that this president loves sports as much as he does. Our friend Stephen A. Smith could not believe that Donald Trump, lifelong Knicks fan, showed up at, you know, the first game at the Garden, Game 3. The Knicks did win the championship over the weekend, as everybody knows. First time in 53 years. Congratulations to Knicks fans. But anyway, it was, I just love the Americana. Now, we're going to have a series of events that we're going to be going to and bringing you to, radio and TV, that I think you're going to like. I know a lot of you and your families that you will also be going to a lot of these events. Anyway, a great time. I think he's probably one of the nicest people in broadcasting, if not the, one of the greatest sports analysts, play-by-play, you name it. He's been there for every big sporting event for decades now. Jim Gray is with us, Fox News sports analyst, host of Westwood One's Monday Night Football, and good friend of mine. He also wrote the book GOATS. He knows every the most dominant player in every sport ever. Mr. Gray, sir, how are you?
1: I'm great, Sean. Thank you for that beautiful introduction. That's so nice of you.
0: Well, you're one of the nicest guys I've ever met, and it's a compliment because it's not as common, be it political commentary or news commentary or sports commentary. There's a lot of intramural battling.
1: Well, you know, I've not been involved in any of that. I've gotten along so much for so many years, coming up on 50 years of this.

0: next year, started in 1977. So, you know, I've genuinely looked at other people's work. Bud Greenspan, who was the great documentarian and historian for the Olympic Games, used to do all those great films, Jesse Owens' Returns to Berlin, The Last African Runner, the Wilma Rudolph story, Billy Frisk, the first World War pilot to be in an Olympics. And he said something to me one time that, you know, took me by surprise. And then I thought about it and I thought, boy, isn't this beautiful. He said, I knew I was good when I could look at other people's work and admire it. I love looking at my colleagues' work and admiring it. Stephen A. Smith,
1: wow.
0: Rico, Dan Patrick, all these people do all this work. Jim Nance is phenomenal. Joe Buck. And you know what? They do a great job. So we don't have to diminish other people to try and make ourselves look better.
1: You know, but for a lot of people, it is a zero-sum game. You know this, I know this. And a lot of people feel any success they may have in life will be predicated on someone else's failure. I've never believed that.
0: Well, there are a lot, and unfortunately, there are a lot in broadcasting who behave in that fashion. It's shameful. It's disgraceful, because if you're good enough, you can stand on your own two feet. So it's, you don't have to make others look bad or point out their mistakes. Hey, look, when you make a mistake, Sean, nobody has to tell you. You know.
1: You know.
0: You don't have to be pounded over the hind side. And by the way, you don't need to be pat on the head when you do something well. You know it too, and you don't have to stand on the top of the...
1: Actually, you did pat me on the head recently. You watched my podcast with Bill Belichick, and...
0: That was great.
1: I'll tell you what shocked me about him. Because if you go to his press conferences after football games, for example, he gives these notorious one-word answers. He does not like the press. He doesn't like the media. And I felt he really opened up and was so, I don't know, just open. And I think he knew that I was a fan, number one. I said so. But number two, this is not a hostile environment for people. I want to learn from one of the best coaches ever in the NFL history. And I felt like I did learn about a lot about him.
0: Bill is so good. You know, we've had him on Let's Go.
1: You had him on with Tom Brady. That was maybe, I watched that before the podcast.
0: And I know you did. And thank you for your kind words of what you said.
1: I was not wrong. It was great.
0: Beyond that, that was really kind. And, you know, that touched me. I really appreciate it. Really appreciate it, Sean. But Bill is a genius, okay? Bill has instantaneous recall. He's so far ahead of all of these other people. He's won 8 Super Bowls, and he can tell you about some innocuous play when he was coaching as an assistant coach for the Denver Broncos back in the 70s. Okay. And he can pull it up and he can tell you all 22 that were on the field and what they did and how they did it. And it's just astonishing his knowledge of football history, how he's kept current, contemporary. And, you know, he's really, you know, look. There were certain aspects of him that was just not going to divulge anything at any time. And so he got surly at times, and people got underneath his skin, and he just wasn't going to give them anything. We're on to Cincinnati. We're on to Cincinnati. We're on to Cincinnati. But you know what? When you get to know Bill, or when you spend time with Bill, he is really, really likable. He's considerate. He cares about his players. He cares about other people in his life. He'll go out of his way for you and expect nothing in return. So I have a really good feeling about Bill, a great relationship with him. I wish him nothing but success here in North Carolina, and he is the greatest coach ever.
1: He's one of the GOATs. You wrote, I think, one of the best sports books ever about GOATs. What is it that makes the best the best? What is that? Is it work ethic? Is it natural talent? Is it a combination? Is it coaching? Is it collaborative? Is it instinctive? What is that special something? Because you run the gamut from Mike Tyson all the way to Tom Brady, all the way to the, you know, every big GOAT and every big sport, Tiger Woods. You know all of these guys.
0: Well, when you look at Kobe, Ali, Jordan,
1: yeah,
0: Brady, these guys, Tyson, Phelps, they all have one thing. They are myopic in their pursuit, and they will let nothing stop them from getting to what it is that they do and how they continue to do it. Tom Brady said this to me many, many years ago, and he says it repeatedly. If all you ever do is all you've ever done, then all you'll ever get is all you've ever gotten. Imagine if Tom would have stopped after one, but no, he didn't. He took what he just said. That wasn't all he ever did, and so he wasn't going to get just that. He was going to go for 2, 3, 4, 5, 6, 7, okay? So he's never satisfied. And, you know, they're all trying to touch perfection, Sean. And the ones who are realistic, like Kobe, I said, Kobe, you're trying to be perfect. He says, I know I never will be, but it sure is fun to try. They touch it for a moment. Tiger Woods can touch it for a moment. And it's like a jellyfish. It slips away, but he wants to touch it again, again, and again. And that's what drives them, that feeling, that ability to be perfect for the moment, but know that it's so elusive that you can never be perfect all the time. And that's the distinguishing difference. That's the difference between good and great and great and excellent.
1: All right, quick break. Right back. More with sports broadcaster, our good friend Jim Gray on the other side. 800-941-SEAN, our number. 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

0: All right, we continue now with sports broadcaster Jim Gray analyzing last night's big UFC 250 event at the White House, which was unbelievably spectacular in my view. You know, one of the problems I've had in my career, and we're in broadcasting, is I don't like to watch my show or listen to my show or go back and analyze the show. However, if you want to improve, you have to.
1: You have to. You have to have that self-reflection. You have to be able to take criticism. No one takes criticism better than Tom Brady. And that's why Belichick was so great for him, because he treated him like everybody else. And he criticized him and he went after him. And you know what? No one else also takes praise better than Tom Brady. So when you're able to do both with humility and have a gratitude and a sense of knowing that you've arrived, but still trying to get better, most of those guys that we talk about, these GOATs, Muhammad Ali, until his last breath, was trying to be better tomorrow than he was yesterday as a human being, as a husband, as a societal impact person around the world, as a fighter. So the growth never stops with the great ones. None of them get complacent. And Sean, you've had a top show now. I don't know. For 20 years, you've been number one. I don't know. Maybe longer.
0: I'm in my 30th year at Fox, maybe my 36th year in radio. I've been on a while. I'm not at 50 like you, though, but I'm going to be there, God willing.
1: I didn't mean to take that.
0: No worries. You know, how are we going to look back at this event that took place at the White House last night, in your view, and what was your overall take on it?
1: Well, it was just a spectacle, okay? And it all went well. There was no controversies. All the fights went well. It looked Dana White, what he has been able to do with the UFC to take that sport from where it was to where it is, you know, it's just been phenomenal. And so, you know, this was something different. It's a celebration of American life. Look, the UFC sells out all over America, all over the world, wherever they go. So you're giving the people what they want. And the people got what they wanted. So, you know, you're going to find controversy. Mike Ditka said this to me many years ago when I was inducted into one of the Hall of Fames. He gave the induction speech. And he said, if you have no successes, you have no critics. So all these people are going to criticize, and they're going to sit around with their typewriters or on the internet or you know, speak into whatever forum they have or platform. And guess what? It's because he's successful, and they all wish that they could be him. And they wish that they had the success that these people have had. So you just got to take the criticism where it needs to be applied, apply it, and where it's a bunch of BS, let it go in one ear and out the other.
0: We love Jim Gray. If you've not read his book, Goats, go find it on Amazon or in a bookstore, and you will not regret reading that book. Honored to call this man a friend and getting his take after this historic day yesterday at the White House. Jim Gray, God bless you. You're a dear friend. I think the world of you, and we appreciate your take on everything.
1: Vice versa, Sean. Thank you so much for having me on. Love you, buddy. And
0: love you back.
1: Getting after it, Sean. Keep doing it, buddy. And by the way, can I say one thing?
0: Yeah.
1: Having been you know, broadcast the NBA for 40 years, it's so great what's happening in New York with the Knicks.
0: I'm happy for my friends. I gave them a hard time during the series. I was giving Stephen A. a hard time, too. If they lose, it's Donald Trump's fault. I'm like, no, if they lose, it's on them. It's not Donald Trump's fault.
1: All due respect to the president.
0: I know. I mean, they blame him for everything and give him, but whatever. Jim Gray, appreciate you, man.
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4: Valentine. President Trump issuing a warning to Iran as high-stakes talks take place in Switzerland between the U.S. and Iran. Fox's Max Gordon.
5: President Trump, meanwhile, called out Iran's support for Hezbollah. Trump posting on Truth Social, Iran must immediately stop their highly paid proxies in Lebanon from causing trouble. If they don't, we'll hit Iran very hard again, just like we did last week, only harder.
4: The two countries' 60-day memorandum of understanding, in effect, calls for a ceasefire between Israel and Iran. Opposition to President Trump's appointment of Bill Pulte as the acting director of national intelligence on CBS's Face the Nation. Democratic Representative Jason Crow of Colorado weighs in.
6: By law, Congress mandated that this person have significant intelligence experience because they have to make sure that we're keeping Americans safe.
4: The acting capacity of the role bypasses a standard Senate confirmation. 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
3: 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With celebrations across the state, the United States of America was founded 250 years ago, and Georgia played an important role as one of the 13 original colonies. 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
16: You scatter thunderstorms still around this evening. Little clearing overnight tonight with our low in the low 70s. Tomorrow, partly sunny, scattered showers and thunderstorms moving in through the day with a high of 91. You scattered showers tomorrow night, low 75. Tuesday, partly sunny with scattered storms. I'm Georgia WeatherNet meteorologist KJ Allen.
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1: Deep State Gate. Reporting and investigating the stories that matter to you. 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
0: All right, so we now, I don't know what happens long-term, Iranian deal. Let these things unfold. We will get answers tonight that I think we've not gotten yet. Vice President J.D. Vance will be on Hannity, and, you know, we'll get into the specifics of the deal and, you know, can we trust the Iranians? Are the Iranians stupid? Whatever. But we have got to now also focus. Gas prices today, the price of a barrel of oil has been the lowest it's been since the start of the conflict with Iran. And, you know, that is a good thing. The economy has shown incredible resiliency. We've gone over a ton of economic metrics and numbers on this program over and over again. I feel confident that the president has laid the foundation for a very, very strong economy, trillions of dollars in investment in manufacturing, and that semiconductor chips, that is pharmaceuticals, that's rare earths, automobile manufacturing. Now we have the price of a gallon of oil, of gasoline, you know, now below $4 a gallon. And it, after today, is now going to go even further, down further. Anyway, so a lot happening. However, we need runway. And the runway is, will we get the economy to the point if peace and prosperity drive elections? Will the economy be in a position where Americans can answer this question, are you better off than you were 2 years ago, when they go to vote in November, which I think is the most important midterm election in our lifetime? Democrats have done something I've never seen in my lifetime. They are supporting the most extreme, radical, insane candidates that I never thought possible. The party of Nazi Tattoo Plattner, six-gender, God is non-binary, Tallarico. Let me hang out with Hassan Piker, who blamed America for 9/11, El Sayed in Michigan. And you got two races. Now, we're at a point where there are the fewest amount of what are considered toss-up House seats than we've ever had in any modern midterm election. Historically, trends go against the party in power. But we've never gone against the Democratic Party that's been this radicalized. That, what's the impact of that all going to be? Anyway, there's a runoff in Georgia tomorrow, and this guy has been polling all around the country. He's been polling in Georgia, and, you know, Georgia's going to be a tough race. That would be a pickup for Republicans, beating John Ossoff in the Senate. The replacement for Brian Kemp is also on the ballot. Then North Carolina, Tom Tillis, that could be a potential loss. You know, we're watching Maine very closely with this guy, Graham Plattner. I don't think he'll get far. I don't think six-gender Tallarico gets far. And I think Mike Rogers has a very good shot, probably in Michigan, another pickup. Anyway, Matt Towery, founder, brilliant mind behind Insider Advantage Polling. Sir, how are you?
2: I'm fine, Sean. I don't think I've ever heard you call me brilliant before. I'll take it.
0: Well, a weak moment, what can I tell you?
2: Back at you.
0: Well, I think the two toughest states, one would be a pickup, one would be a loss, potentially, is North Carolina and Georgia. You have lived in Georgia. You were in the state legislature in Georgia. You ran for lieutenant governor in Georgia. You know Georgia better than anybody I know.
2: Yeah, and it's going to be tough. John Ossoff has done a very good job with his constituent services in Georgia. And he, although he says incredibly liberal things, and he has staked his claim to saying earlier this year that he wants Trump impeached. And I believe those are things that the president's numbers are good enough to drive voters out to defeat him. That case is yet to be made yet. And so right now, most of the odds makers, most of the, you know, polling experts, the mavens, et cetera, all say that they think Ossoff will win Georgia. I'm not so sure. We'll see after we see who the candidate is running against him. And like you said, Sean, just like we say all the time, talking about all these states, so much of this depends on President Trump and where he is. And there are three elements to that. One element is obviously the war being over and it's staying over, and the oil actually flowing back to the United States. Because actually, the Democrats made as their only major point that gasoline is too high, so that it comes way down. One of their big blocks of attack just disappears. And if you, so that's critical. The second part of it is, do we get the message out to the American people about the growth in jobs, about the growth in the stock market, the other positive things about the economy? And do they, does the average American ever get to hear that? Because right now they're not hearing that. And then the third part is, do the pollsters all get together and do their usual routine of ganging up on these Republican candidates with their polls, which they claim to be so wonderful, showing, for example, great example was Maine. Maine last time, Susan Collins, they had her down 8-9 points. Not a single poll. I didn't poll in Maine. I should have. Not a single poll showed her winning. She won by 8 points. But the design is, of course, the depressed turnout on the part of Republicans. Those are the three parts of what the Democrats try to do. Lose the gas, and the economy starts to get better, and the Republicans finally get their brains together and start getting the message out about how the president is performing. Then I think this could be an amazing year in which the Republicans hold on to the Senate and to the House.
0: Well, I think that's what there's one thing that is happening that's never happened before. And I was describing it is the Democratic Party of old was not this extreme. It was not Graham Platner. It was not El Sayed. It was not six gender Tellerico running in Texas. Why Democrats would ever put hope in that guy is beyond my comprehension, or God is non-binary, or I'm running a vegan campaign in a cattle state and I'm against drilling in an oil state. This guy's got, and of course he supports the right of men to play women's sports. That's not going to fly in Texas, is it?
2: No, I don't think so. And, you used to talk about Beto, Bozo, O'Rourke.
0: Yeah.
2: Well, listen, this guy makes Beto look like a centrist and a little more normal. So to me, I mean, I actually saw a comparison of the two. And I mean, Beto looks so much better as a candidate now than this guy. So if the Republicans do their job and do it right, this guy will not win in Texas. He doesn't eat meat. Just everything that Texans are, he is not. So I can't imagine. Now, you can't just run on cultural wars in and of itself. You got to have a good economy. You got to have some other things going for you. But assuming those things are in a decent level, I don't think Texas is going to be a problem. By the way, that's another one. The pollsters always make it look like Texas is going blue. They constantly do it. And at the last minute, we have to come in and poll and show that, in fact, the race is actually going Republican, because they try to suppress the turnout of the Republicans with these unfair polls. And then, by the way, Sean, then they turn around and look at pollsters like us who are incredibly accurate and say, oh, well, they're biased. Right-wing pollsters. No, we're not biased pollsters. We're just honest pollsters. We give the president a fair chance, which is something with their
0: methodology. Well, I mean, let's be fair, because in 2016, in 2020, and 2024, all three of those presidential races, you nailed it. Robert Kahaly, Trafalgar nailed it. I believe McLaughlin and Associates nailed it. And I believe that Rasmussen got very close to, and some polling group, Atlas, got it last time.
2: Yeah, I mean, I don't know about Atlas. They have the president down really bad now. I don't quite, the jury's out on them. But that having been said, let me just say one thing, though. This is a cautionary tale. In 22, we had the wrong model. We thought that Trump's endorsements and enthusiasm on the Republican side, and by the way, it wasn't just us. It was the New York Times. It was ABC. All of the major polling units said Republicans were favored to take the House and the Senate but because the senatorial committee made terrible decisions and pulled money away from candidates who probably could have won and shipped it out to Alaska to keep Murkowski in office, who's been a disaster, and they, by the way, she was going to stay in office anyway, these candidates failed, and also the turnout wasn't as good. So the difference this time, Sean, and I don't think I pointed this out on any show yet, the difference this time is that these candidates in 22 were running on Trump endorsements, as Trump as a non-president, a former president, an embattled former president. This time these candidates are running with Trump's endorsement, which is proving to be extremely potent during these Republican primaries, into the general election, and with Donald Trump in the full throw weight of being president of the United States. I will put it to you this. I believe the Republican Party needs to understand one thing. They need to spend every week they have from now until November running ads talking about what Donald Trump has accomplished, because this election is about Donald Trump. It's not about any of these individual candidates. It's about Donald Trump, and he's on the upswing right now. They better take the ball and run with it, because that's the only way you're assured of holding on to the Senate or the House.
0: All right, quick break. More with Matt Towery, Insider Advantage, looking ahead to the midterm elections, the most important midterm election in your lifetime. I'm asking one favor. Everyone commit in their mind, heart, and soul. You're going to participate, because we'll get the country ultimately we deserve.
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0: All right, our final moments. Matt Towery, Insider Advantage, looking ahead to the midterm. 800-941-SEAN, our number, if you want to be a part of the program. Your call's also coming up. One of the things that frustrates me in midterm elections is, and I'm trying to convey this message to my audiences, and that is that all progress will stop. Hakeem Jeffries left the door open this weekend to impeaching the president already. Now, here's the another part of the phenomenon that I'm talking about. Not only is it a party that is now run by Graham Platner and El Sayed and Six Gender Tellerico, but it's also the party of Grandpa Bernie, Pocahontas, Mamdani, AOC, the squad. But here's what's never happened before. The, quote, leaders, at least in name only, I don't think they're real leaders, Schumer, Hakeem Jeffries, they would normally try to pull their party back to the center, and they are so afraid of that radicalized wing in their party, they don't ever dare criticize them. And to me, that's going to be their Achilles heel, because then the American people will see this as an extremist party. And I don't think it's, I mean, we're talking about 80-20, 90-10 issues here. Secure the border, don't secure the border. No sanctuary cities, sanctuary cities. Defund the police, fund the police. You know, tax cuts or no tax cuts. Go down the list. You know, they've become the anti-Semitic party, for crying out loud, in many corners. It's at some point, I think the American people are just going to look at this extremism as having taken over the party like a cancer.
1: I agree. That is a critical part of defeating the Democrats. But I have always said to people, and this is after 27 years of polling and politics before that, that the they are liberal, they're extremist ad. While it works, it doesn't win you elections. There is a combination of things. We have a unique piece of gold right now, and that's the president of the United States. And uniquely, what you just said earlier is what I think they're going to have to use to really turn Republicans out to vote. And that is this. If President Trump is performing well, you have to remind Americans what they went through with the Russia hoax, with that second impeachment, with all of the other stuff they threw at President Trump, how it completely stymied his entire time as president. They couldn't get anything done. How you had a vice president who really was behind the scenes, not really supporting the president in the first place. You have to remind people of what they're going to go through for 2 years if they don't put Republicans back in the leadership of the House and the Senate. Nobody wants to go through that unless they think Donald Trump needs to go. And I happen to believe that by November, if it's done artfully by the Republican Party, people will not want the president to go through this again. People will not want to go through the turmoil. The gas prices will be coming down. Inflation will be getting under control. And they'll say, why would we rock the boat by going through 2 years of this nonsense by, as you just noted, extremists and left-wingers and people who I don't even believe in the values that they believe in. That's the combination, the secret combination for the Republicans to win this time. And I think it's eminently possible for them to do that.
0: Maybe the first time they've won court decisions in their favor, and the experts at gerrymandering, the Democrats, well, they lost at the Supreme Court level the racial gerrymandering case, and Abigail Spanberger's power grab fell apart too.
1: Yeah, absolutely. And that is a huge part of all of this, because you now have congressional races that you didn't have before where Republicans are competitive. And it's going to really change. And of course, you know, they thought they were going to pull this off in all these other states, and they weren't able to do it. So the Republicans, the Cook Political Report, which is not as good as it used to be, but I don't want to get into that, but they're still okay. They right now show Republicans with about a one-seat edge. We're only like one feet away for the Republicans, for them to hold the House again.
0: And the Senate. They're predicting the Senate will stay Republican.
1: Yeah, so all of a sudden, now if you go look at the polling right now, go look at Real Clear Politics. There's not a single pollster, and I've not done my poll, there's not a single national pollster that shows the Republicans regaining Congress. It shows that Americans want Democrats by between 2 points, 3 points, 7 points, 10 points, 12. It's amazing what they're coming up with. And, of course, the narrative is, of course, for you to get depressed, me to get depressed, and all your listeners to get depressed, say, well, would you stay home? It's not going to do us any good.
0: Matt Towery, Insider Advantage, the pollster of the Sean Hannity Show. Thank you, sir.
1: Thank you.
0: 800-941-SEAN if you want to be a part of the program.
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7: High-stakes negotiations. I'm Deborah Valentine, Fox News. Negotiations continuing today between officials from Iran and the U.S. in Switzerland as the 60-day memorandum of agreement between the two countries is in effect.
8: They continue to hold talks over the regime's nuclear program, or lack thereof, while Special Envoy Steve Witkoff and the president's son-in-law, Jared Kushner, partner with the vice president and Pakistan's prime minister, all in an effort to convince the regime to change for their own good. Meantime, back here at home, some lawmakers continue to express skepticism about the long-term prospects for peace because of the regime's past behavior and the fact that they rarely, if ever, actually honored the deals they signed.
7: More from Fox's Kevin Cork there, who was reporting from the White House. Multiple people, including a former U.S. Olympian, have now been arrested for allegedly vandalizing the newly renovated reflecting pool in the nation's capital. U.S. Attorney for D.C., Jeanine Pirro, comments on Fox News Live.
9: Look, the president has made it a priority to make D.C. not only safe, brief but beautiful. And there are several citations that have been handed out to individuals. And these are cases that will be prosecuted to the full extent.
7: The historic reflecting pool recently restored as part of the America 250 celebration. It's again undergoing repairs after reports of algae and peeling coating surfaced. Crews working to extinguish a fire at a cold storage facility in Southern California. L.A. Mayor Karen Bass announces a state of emergency is in effect,
10: which allowed us to get resources from the region and also to make sure that our fire department had no financial constraints and is able to meet the needs here.
7: The cause of the fire unknown. Firefighters will need to remove more than 85 million pounds of spoiled food from the facility once that fire is out. 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